0: couple of days, it had balanced itself back out again. And that led a lot of people to think, oh, she'll be right, mate, no worries. You know, the idea that the market will regulate itself has just proven itself. But actually, things were going on underneath the surface, you know, underneath the bonnet, as we say, that everything wasn't as it seemed. And it was the beginning of a broader climate of decline that meant that banks like the State Bank of South Australia, which were giving out loans here, there, and everywhere in a fairly indiscriminate way, they had these massive loans on their books, and many of them started to become non-performing loans. And in fact, by the time they did open that bonnet of the State Bank with that, the evaluation done by JP Morgan, they found that 30% of the loans on the book weren't functioning.
1: We will come to that in a moment. That is the voice of Kira Lindsay. She is South Australia's history advocate. This is Sliding Doors on 801 ABC Adelaide Mornings. At almost 25 minutes to 10, we are looking back today at the collapse of the State Bank here in South Australia. And the question we are posing here, could have things been different if tighter controls had been enforced earlier? We are working through this chronologically, so let's spool forward if we can, Kira Lindsay. We've spoken about 87, what happened, obviously, the collapse that happened in the share market in 87. Why is 1989 a significant year when it comes to the collapse that follows? And introduce us to another one of the key players here. You've mentioned Tim Marcus Clark. You've mentioned John Bannon as Premier. Where does Jennifer Cashmore come into this?
0: Yeah, what an extraordinary woman. The third woman to be elected to South Australia's House of Assembly. And in the lead up to the 1989 state election, Jennifer Cashmore really became the lone voice in the wilderness, calling out and saying that there was something wrong going on here. She questioned the bank's viability, but she was kind of universally dismissed. So people brushed off her parliamentary questions as trivial complaints instead of treating them as the serious red flag. So there was huge vested opposition power groups, you know, in the banking and business sector who just didn't want to hear this and were really quite active in criticising her. And I guess there was also this broader piece around blind trust in leadership. And also, I think as a third woman in that political context, it would have been extremely, you know, I think she wasn't being respected and perhaps even being constructed as a bit of a Cassandra, you know, who was just the voice of doom in this. But what that is definitely, you know, there are two sliding door moments here, Rory, and not listening to Jennifer Cashmore and her being so universally ignored and dismissed is most definitely the sliding door moment where we could have done it differently now, if only we'd listened.
1: We do have a text here on 0467922891. This person, the question, beneficial finance was the real cause of the state bank problems, John writes. What's your knowledge of beneficial finance and bring people up to speed with that particular arm's involvement in what transpired?
0: Wow, I'm not quite across that one, I'd have to say, Rory. Sorry for that. You put me on the spot and left me know.
1: Sorry about that, Kira.
0: No, but that's all good. I mean, what I do know is that Tim Marcus Clark ignored all the warnings, you know, the warning that was there in 1987, and he just kept buying and buying, and including Equicorp, which was you know, that was the big New Zealand body that boomed and died as well. So he just, you know, he basically taught his staff to just go after anything and get there before the opponent scored.
1: Well, we've got another text here. Thank you for Tim and Mitchum for this one. Beneficial Finance Corporation, a big part of the story. If State Bank had not acquired full ownership of this entity, there would be no collapse, as the entity was the big bank or the bad bank. No BFC, no risky lending leading to collapse is Tim's adding into that. And another text here on that theme. They split the bank into the good bank and the bad bank. The bad bank was all the dodgy loans and the debt was sold. When they finished, they had made a profit. So thank you very much for those texts coming in on 0467922891. A couple other texts on a slightly different issue here, Kira Lindsay. The lights are out at Unley and Crossroad Corner. Looks like a power failure. Thank you very much for that particular message. So as always, you are our eyes and ears out there on the road. So let us know what you're seeing as you are moving around South Australia this morning. Let's go forward a little bit more if we can. And that clip we played before you joined us, Kira Lindsay, that was from the TV news story that Frank Pangello, when he was an ABC reporter, prepared on the day that John Bannon called the Royal Commission. But before we got there, tell us about the first signs of problems.
0: Well, that really comes down to JP Morgan's inquiry that the board organised in 1990, and they found at the time, as that report said, that there was about 90 million, but in fact in debt. But actually they found out that because in those 4 years the bank, the state bank, had grown so much, it had tripled its asset base to 11 billion and grown at 379% higher than its major competitors. And it was just, you know, the majority of it, well, more than 30% was debt. And they soon found that that debt comprised $3.1 billion. And so the CEO resigned. A number of board members also resigned, but not all of those resignations were accepted. And Bannon, as we know, took full responsibility because he was also the state treasurer. But he said, no, I'm not going to resign because that would be a cop-out. So the Royal Commission was called, and at the same time, and, you know, as around that time also the auditor and auditor in general inquiry was also called. So these two reports from Interoper operate coterminously but have slightly different focus.
1: Well, I want to give you all a little bit more audio. This is another slither of a TV story that was prepared during the first week of the Royal Commission review, Royal Commission rather. And you're actually going to hear here from both John Bannon as Premier and Jennifer Cashmore.
2: One is only as good as the information that is provided. You can ask questions, you can look at published results, you can confer with those who are directing the bank's operations and take your own advice as well from your Treasury and other officers. All I can say is that uniformly the information we were getting on that basis right through until January of this year was that whatever problems there were problems that were manageable. Nobody forecast or foreshadowed the full extent of this problem.
3: And that should be answered by him as Premier. I have not been able to remain silent after 2 years of questioning the Premier and raising these issues. If I, as a private member of Parliament, was able to see what was coming with the State Bank, and the Premier, with all the resources of the Treasury and the Board of the Bank and the public service at his disposal, could not see, then I believe he deserves to be called to account.
1: So you just heard there from both John Bannon, the Premier of the day, and Jennifer Cashmore from a story that aired on the 1st of July 1991. This is Sliding Doors. We are looking back at the collapse of the State Bank with Kira Lindsay, who is South Australia's history advocate. Kira, Ian's called in from Gillies Plains. Hello, Ian. Hello, Ian.
4: Are you there?
1: Ian, I've got you.
4: All right, I'll turn you up a bit. Yeah, no, the biggest problem was the Myer Centre was the biggest issue with the State Bank. REM, Real Estate, a real estate mob from Queensland, had built the big Myer Centre in Queensland, and they couldn't get a loan from any bank, full stop, to do the one in Adelaide. They just couldn't get, no one would loan them the money. So the Premier put pressure on Tim Marcus-Clarke. That's why the Premier got ousted. He put pressure on Tim Marcus-Clarke to loan the money, even though the whole banking, the arrangement was never going to work. That's why the Premier was ousted and Tim Marcus-Clarke was ousted, because it was never a good loan.
1: Ian?
4: I know all this because I work with REM as an administration manager. We couldn't get a loan from anyone, no one. And then there was pressure was put on Marcus-Clarke and and the Premier to loan the money, and it was a loan that was never going to work, and that's what's over.
1: Ian, thank you for your call and contribution to this reflection. Keep them coming in. Thank you for this text as well. Jennifer Cashmore, amazing woman in government, never fully acknowledged for her contribution on warning the government and state voters of how bad

0: was getting. Kira Lindsay, let's go to these reports, because there is the Royal Commission report and then there's the Auditor General's report. What did we learn from these two pieces of work?
1: Which I think is extremely interesting. And yet the Royal Commission, which was headed up by Sam Jacobs for most of it, the retired QC at the time who was brought in to do that, that Royal Commission got a lot more airwaves and media attention, whereas the findings of the Auditor General report seem to have sort of sunk without much of a trace, largely due to the fact that when its findings were announced, it was in competition with some terrible news about a school shooting. So what the Royal Commission found over the course of the three reports that it produced between 92 and 93 was it found that Bannon had been dazzled by Clark, who was a sort of autocratic and aggressive CEO whose judgment had been who had worked tirelessly but in the pursuit and the benefit of his bank, as he thought of it, but his judgment had been extremely flawed, and that the board had been unable to, you know, exercise the kind of basic due diligence that they should have. So that was where, you know, the Royal Commission landed on it. But as a University of Adelaide academic, Greg McCarthy, who studied this incident for 10 years, he found that, in fact, you know, what the Royal Commission missed was an opportunity to do a further reflection on the problem with free market economies. He said that there was nowhere in this report where there was any consideration given to whether or not free market economies were really the best suited to South Australia. And I think this is a really interesting point, because we've got to remember, in one of our earlier sliding doors this year, we were talking about Playford's economy, 26 years of a highly protected economy, suddenly exposed to all the variations of a free market environment, without many people having the knowledge of what this would look like, what could possibly happen, let alone how to regulate that. And so what I think is really interesting about the Auditor General's inquiry is that they put there is more blame given to Tim Marcus Clark and to the board, but also there is that broader question of why didn't we kind of think more carefully market itself.
0: But also goes to that bigger question as well, Kira Lindsay. What if tighter controls had been enforced earlier?
1: Yeah, well, obviously, if they had been, if someone had been, you know, if there had been better management of Tim Marcus Clark from the beginning, I think, then if the board and the Premier Treasurer had been able to regulate Marcus Clark and his greed is good mentality, I think there's no doubt that there would have been change, and we would not have got to this situation. But I think it was very difficult to do that, obviously, in the 1980s culture, for a couple of reasons. One is, you know, that hyper-masculinity that I mentioned before, also a hyper-buoyancy that came with the floating of the dollar, and a lack of knowledge about what this would really look like in an environment that had benefited from a protected economy for as long as it had. So there were reasons why we didn't get that sliding door moment. But I also think, obviously, had anyone given more time and attention and respect to what Jennifer Cashmore was saying, then I think it's possible that some of those last minute investments that were made, which were just complete catastrophic disasters, wouldn't have happened. So yeah, there are definite sliding door moments here. And that begs the question, Rory, of what are the lessons to be learnt from all of this?
0: Well, on that, and then there were prices to pay, obviously state debt.
1: Yeah.
0: It was more than $3 billion this collapse. That's what it cost state taxpayers. It clearly cost the Labor Party government. Obviously, we had John Bannon. He resigned as Premier in September 1992, replaced by Lynn Arnold. There was obviously the state bank election that came in 1993, where the Liberal Party rode to power here in South Australia. And thank you for this text. How does the state's debt compare with the infamous bank at the moment? Of course, we are on track to crack $50 billion in time over the next 4 years of the state budget estimates right now. So again, we've got a couple of decades in between, but thank you for that question on the text line. Kira Lindsay, it's been a fascinating conversation. Thank you so much for being part of it and for guiding us through it.
1: Yeah, thanks, Rory. And I just want to dwell on the lessons. I think one of the lessons is that boards must be trained, equipped, empowered to ask difficult questions, do their due diligence and exercise common sense. I think that's really important. I think it's really important to be very careful about who you listen to and what you believe. Bigger is not always better. And that was such an assumption of the 1980s. And then I think any economic model that you embrace, you need to do so really carefully because there's always a historical precedence for this. And this was known as the free hand market. And we've now learned that that really delivers social justice results for general societies. And so, you know, running from one position of a protected economy to a free market like this, I think we need checks and balances, which we have a lot more. But most importantly, I think, you know, if there is a prophet of doom or someone that's being treated like a prophet of doom in our society, you know, even though it's difficult to listen to them because you feel like they're a bit of a Debbie Downer, I think they need to be listened to because at nothing else, at least you can weigh up the options and you know that you're not being too overbuoyant.
0: Kira Lindsay, thank you. Looking forward to walking through the next sliding doors with you in a fortnight's time. It is 10 minutes to 10. Thank you to Deb Tribe, who's called in to say there is an accident on North East Road just before the OG Hotel. Traffic is being diverted, so avoid the area if you can. Keep your guesses for Celeb Snippet coming through on 1300 222 891 or text 0467 922 891. Next, though, yesterday we heard the sad news of the fire at the Sikh temple out in Virginia. Well, the community were waiting to see if the live scriptures had been destroyed by the fire. We'll bring you an update.
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0: Bobby McCumber is 891 ABC Adelaide roving reporter. She has made her way back to Virginia. Bobby, what can you see this morning?
5: Everything is fenced up now. There are no emergency services or CFS here on scene, but this old industrial building, which was converted into a place of worship, is just completely destroyed by the fire that happened on Sunday night. About 9:40 p.m., 60 firefighters were fighting this blaze for 3 or 4 hours. Over $1 million in damages. We know that the fire started in the kitchen. Police are still investigating the cause. Now, there are about 100 temple members here yesterday. I've spoken to some more here this morning. One of the main concerns that they had was about the live scriptures inside, like you've mentioned. Now, these are scriptures. These are books that have come from India. Members have described the scriptures as the most important part of life, more so than family. I'm joined by Bakshish Singh. He's the president of this temple. Thank you for joining me this morning. Can you please explain in your words what these live scriptures mean to you and your community?
6: Well, our life scriptures, it's called Shri Guru Granth Sahib Ji. We consider that as an eternal guru and as a life person, not just a book. So it provides us the spiritual guidance on how to live life with humility, compassion, and how to lead life in a good way. So that was a source of energy for us, yeah.
5: And yesterday, everyone was waiting in anticipation to see if they could be retrieved. Were they able to be retrieved yesterday?
6: It was on fire, so all the sheets fell onto the scriptures, but it was all burnt up. So it's really sad. But we managed to retrieve all the remains of the scriptures. So now we are just waiting on our members to decide on what to do with those scripts. Yeah.
5: How did the community respond when they found out that they had been burnt to ashes?
6: Well, they had tears in their eyes, and it was a very emotional moment for everybody. So we can't really explain right now. We are not in the state, mental state. Mm. So just wondering, not sure about the future as well, what will happen. Yeah.
5: So with these ashes, you said that the people have come over.
6: Yeah, I think they have nominated the Supreme, Supreme Association of the Sikh Community. It's called Sharia Gurji. They have nominated five people to address this issue, and they came today. One from New Zealand, two from Melbourne, one from Perth. I think one local. So they're going to tell us, they're going to lead a meeting at a different Sikh temple, and they're going to tell us what to do with those scriptures and what would be the next thing to do.
0: Well, yeah. It's clearly been an incredibly difficult couple of days for your community. Thank you for being available, and thank you, Bobby McCumber.
5: Thanks, Rory.
0: It is 6 minutes to 10 on 891 ABC Adelaide Mornings. Soon, another clue for Celebrity Snippet today. Your chance to win on the Mornings program. But next, do you rent? 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
0: Running a small business in South Australia can be a challenge between rising costs and soaring bills. And for one small fitness group, it's been a sharp rent increase that's hit hardest. Lola Sam runs Zumba with Lola at the Denison Centre in Mawson Lakes. Lola, welcome.
9: Thank you. Thank you, Rory.
0: How much has your rent gone up by?
9: It was $24 per hour, and it is going to be $60 per hour from 2027.
0: Wow. That's a big increase, Lola.
9: Yes, it is.
0: What's it going to mean for you?
9: Well, it will make my situation very hard, because either I have to shut down the business, if you can call it even a business, or I have to ask people to give me more money, which is a very hard thing to do in this financial situation for everyone. So it's a really tricky moment. I don't know what to do. Yeah. Exactly.
0: Lola, is there anywhere else you can potentially set up?
9: My classes are established at Mawson Lakes now. I have been here for about 13 years, and this place that I've been teaching, I've been for 4 years now. So it's pretty much established, and my students are mostly from around here. If I'm going to another place like Para Hills or Para Field or someplace very close for my students to come, there are already other instructors, and I don't want to be a threat for them, you know. So if there is a kind of unwritten law in Zumba community that if someone is teaching somewhere, other instructors better not to go around that area, and you know what I mean. So it's kind of stealing their clients or customers. So I don't want to do that to my other Zumba instructors.
0: Lola, give us a sense as to how much rent increases have been previously. Is this a significantly more than what you've had to deal with before?
9: I haven't been having a raise for about 4 years now. But suddenly it is a shock from 24 to 60.
0: It's about 250%. Like, it's a huge jump.
9: Pardon?
0: It's about 250%. It's a big jump.
9: Yes, that's right. Yeah, that's right.
0: And look, for your, obviously it's a business you run, but give us a sense of the community as well that comes and participates with you, Lola. The people who come together and take part in your classes.
9: I have all types of people coming to my class. I have students, I have pensioners, I have people with good jobs, but most of the times someone or some people have problems, like they are redundant, they are changing their houses because the rental is going up, or they are in process of a divorce, you know, or they are not in a good health situation and they have to pay for their private health insurance. So it's, the list goes on, and it will be very hard for me to ask them to give me more money. And this is the only place that many of them, they say that they go to this class just to zone out from the reality and have at least 1 hour of good time.
0: Well, Lola, Sam, thank you for being available and bringing us your story this morning. Lola Sam there, who runs a Zumba studio at West Lakes. Now, we have put a call into the city of Salisbury about this rent increase. We are yet to hear back from them. And if we do get a response, we'll bring it to you here on the morning's program. You are making your way towards the 10 o'clock news. After 10, you are going to hear from one of the final bidders hoping to save the Whyalla Steelworks. What is their case to take over? It's news time.
8: ABC News with Matt Coleman. Victoria's Premier Jacinta Allen has resigned just half an hour ahead of an expected spill motion. Ms. Allen initially indicated she would fight any leadership challenge, but she's conceded there's increasing support in the Labor Party for Deputy Premier Ben Carroll. The party caucus will now elect a new leader. She says it was difficult to step aside, but was the best option with the state election approaching.
10: I am making this decision because it is the right thing by the Labor Party and by the Victorian people. I was prepared to put my record and my plan to a ballot of members, as our rules allow. I believe I would have won.
8: As the search continues for a missing infant off the Limestone Coast, a local fisher says the weather conditions today make it nearly impossible to search along the coastline. Yesterday, emergency services and fishers recovered the body of a 36-year-old woman and her toddler near Port Macdonald after an all-day search. Member of the Port Macdonald Offshore Angling Club, Tom Egan, says it's one of the most treacherous stretches in Australia.
11: It'll be very tough today, and the coastline, it doesn't change. It just, when you get over sort of a couple of metres swell, it makes it pretty impossible to get within sort of 500 metres of the shore.
8: The Productivity Commission is arguing that minimum car parking requirements are a barrier to building more homes. Its interim report on housing supply regulation recommends governments remove or reduce off-street parking requirements in areas where there's underused parking spaces and sufficient public transport. The state government, however, is proposing to legislate minimum off-street car parking requirements for new residential developments, with some exceptions. Productivity Commission Chair Danielle Wood has told 891 ABC Adelaide that buyers should make the decision for themselves.
12: Is that garage going to meet my needs or not? And they might choose to have a smaller garage or no garage in order to be able to actually afford a place.
8: Adelaide's Lord Mayor says she's optimistic a seating dispute between the council and a popular CBD bakery will be resolved. Lord Mayor Jane Lomax-Smith says chairs of the business pose a risk for people with a vision impairment. The bakery says it's pausing its brunch offering as the council has cut back most of its outdoor seating. Jane Lomax-Smith says she believes a solution can be reached.
13: Council will find a way of them having some stool system on the land that's just off council land. It'll be resolved. I'm quite happy about that.
8: The Foreign Minister has given the strongest indication yet that the cut to the fuel excise will end this weekend. The federal government halved the excise for 3 months to help motorists with soaring costs as a result of the war in the Middle East. Support was extended through July, but at a smaller discount of about 16 cents a litre, and it's due to end this weekend. Penny Wong says the government is unlikely to provide any further fuel relief.
14: Currently, the plan is for the fuel excise to step down. As you know, it's come down, it's halved, and the intention is for that to discontinue as of this weekend.
8: Firefighters in Spain have been battling to contain some of the worst fires in the country's recent history, and there are warnings of a heat wave that could make things worse. In neighbouring France, multiple fires burning in the southwest have come as close as 15 kilometres to the city of Bordeaux. Between the two countries, more than 300,000 people have been evacuated. Spain's Prime Minister Pedro Sanchez warns the difficult hours lie ahead.
15: What we are living in is not a succession of isolated events. It is the most painful expression of a climate emergency that is making wildfires more voracious, heat waves more frequent, and as a result, our territory more vulnerable.
8: The use of facial recognition for event ticketing is expanding in Australia, including with some AFL clubs. US company Wicket provides the technology and expects it to become the primary way people access venues. Wicket has a partnership with Geelong and is talking to three or four other AFL clubs. The company's Jeff Beam says it makes venue entry faster.
16: We got our start about 5 years ago with one of the NFL teams here in the US, and they've done extensive studies to show that on average, using our technology is about four times faster than traditional barcode scanning or other mechanisms of using ticketing to get into a venue.
8: South Australia's weather: Renmark, shower or two, 17. Mount Gambier, showers, 13. Port Lincoln, showers, 15. Port Pirie, showers, 15. Adelaide, showers, a top of 15 degrees, currently 11. Tomorrow, a shower or two, 14. Thursday, cloudy, 14. ABC News.
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20: Hi, Rory.
0: What's the journey home you'll never forget?
20: So in 2001, my father, my brother and myself were driving from Darwin to Adelaide through the night. We got to the border of South Australia and the Northern Territory, and there were all these police around. My dad wound his window down. The guy looks in the car and says, "You don't have a crazed gunman in the car, do you?" We didn't know what the fuss and bother was. So we got into Adelaide, looked on the news, and that's when we realised we'd driven past Peter Falconio's van.
0: Holy moly.
2: Rory McLaren.
0: Thank you for your company. The field of potential buyers for the Whyalla Steelworks, Port and Associated Mine has been whittled down. So what is the case for M Resources to become the next owner? You're going to start the hour of this program having that particular conversation. Also, when you're travelling, do you make a beeline to state border signs? Do you and your family have pics of you standing together under a sign, be it at the South Australian-Victoria border or even the SA-WA border? Have you stood in a place where you can have legs in multiple states? Well, a new state border sign is about to go up. You're going to find out where very soon. And Celeb Snippet, your chance to win on the Mornings program on Tuesday the 28th of July. You need to be the first person to work out who this is.
21: We could have gotten a house of our own. We could have gotten a house of our own. We could have gotten a house of our own.
0: 1-300-222-891 is the number to ring with your guess. If you can work it out, of course, you gain access to the Morning's Book Vault. It is 7 minutes past 10, and the battle to save the Whyalla Steelworks, it's coming down to the wire. There are two bidders that remain in the race to buy the steelworks, the port and the associated mine. Jindal Steel and M Resources, they are both vying for control of the assets as hopes grow for a long-term solution to this iconic South Australian and national operation. Matt Lattimore is the founder and president of M Resources. He joins you now. Matt, welcome to Mornings.
22: Good morning, Rory. Thanks for having me.
0: Matt, why M Resources?
22: M Resources has a very strong track record in Australia for delivering high-quality projects. If you have a look at what the Whyalla project is, it's a mine, it's a railway, it's a port, and it's a steel mill. M Resources operates mines of scale, which we've grown through our associated companies from 1.5 to 2 million tonnes to now more than 20 million tonnes between New South Wales and Queensland. We operate a port at the Port Kembla Coal Terminal, and we have 80 people there through GM3 operating that. We own and operate 50% of the One Rail business, which rails 65 million tonnes between New South Wales and Queensland. And we've put together the A-team of technical partners to design and construct a low-emission steel mill for Whyalla. Our partners have already built around 45 low-emission electric... Not one, 45. So we think we have what it takes to make this project a long-term sustainable endeavour for the Whyalla community in South Australia.
0: On the prospect of a furnace, I need to start there if I can, Matt Lattimore. You've seen what has been going on with the ageing furnace on the steelworks site at the moment. Does that give you pause for thought about the future?
22: Yes, it's clear that the current aged blast furnace and integrated steel making operations at Whyalla have been amazing in their day, but they're aged and they require transformation to a new modern low emissions electric arc furnace, and we have plans to design and construct one of the lowest emissions plants in the world, one of the most competitive and efficient new age plants, using the very high quality iron ore, highest quality iron ore, magnetite ore in the world, which is less than 100 kilometres, circa 50 to 60 kilometres away from the site. The gas is there, the port is there, very, very good workforce are there, which is the bones of a very successful future operation.
0: Would it be a deal breaker if the existing furnace didn't get back up and going to full capacity for you?
22: Well, it's interesting. There's been lots of issues with the existing blast furnace, and so we are watching very carefully how that will transpire in the next weeks and months. What we do know is that the downstream rolling mills are in good condition and will continue to operate for a long, long time into the future in terms of servicing the very important industries and steel making that the products that come out of Whyalla, which is for important sovereign industries like currently rail construction and things like that. But for us and our future plans as an Australian company, and I'm Australian and for Australia first, unashamedly, and I want to be clear that we have Australia's security and national interest in mind, and we are targeting things like plates for important sovereign industries like the defence industry to build submarines for the Orca program. And we think that that should be in Australian hands.
0: Matt Lattimore, on that, are you committed to keep a steelworks at the site in Whyalla, that you're not going to just come in and be interested in the mine, interested in the rail, and interested in the port? Because we know the overwhelming majority of jobs associated with this operation, they are tied up in the steelworks.
22: Yes. We are committed to building a steel plant in Whyalla. There will be a feasibility study to be undertaken to determine the exact scale and size of that, but we are committed to building a steel plant there to service minimum requirements of rail construction and important things like plates for the Orca program and also defence. That we're making a commitment to, and frankly, our business is in steelmaking and steelmaking raw materials, and we're very excited about the opportunity to be selling more steel in Australia and further developing the market here rather than have imports of finished products coming from overseas.
0: Matt Lattimore is the founder and president of M Resources. It is almost 13 minutes past 10 here on 891 ABC Adelaide Mornings, right across South Australia at this time of the day. M Resources, one of the two companies very much in the running to take over the operations in and around Whyalla with the steelworks. Matt, how will you be able to make this business financially viable?
22: Yes, the the business, every business has to be financially viable to be an ongoing proposition. It's clear that we have the track record in making various successful turnarounds in Australia. The Mastermind business, which has circa 800 to 1,000 people, had a significant net debt and was in significant loss making in 2023 March when we took a controlling stake. We've now just announced a zero debt for the year ending June, a significant cash balance, and a very profitable organisation. But we have mining operations that are very profitable, railing operations that are profitable, and we intend to expand those. And in fact, we are committed to the what's called the Magnetic Expansion Program 1, which will increase the volume and increase the quality of the ore in the Middleback Ranges mine.
0: What enthuses you the most? Mm. Is it you getting your hands on the ore that's in the Middleback Ranges, or is it, you know, the prospect of building a state-of-the-art steel mill? Because you're a mining guy.
22: Not necessarily. We're a steelmaking. Our core partners are steelmakers around the world. Next week, I'll be holding the M Resources 15-year

0: because it took the first cargoes from us, signed contracts. But we have partnerships all over the world. ArcelorMittal was the first term deal that we did. Our business is in steelmaking and associated steelmaking raw materials. That's the M Resources business. What excites me about this project is, in fact, that if you look at what we've done, we've diversified vertically such that, yes, we started as a steelmaking raw materials trader. We now have investments in some mines. We also have investments in large-scale railing companies, and we have investments in ports, and we have investments in mining services. So it's logical that we would move into steelmaking at some point in time, and that excites me just as much as the mining does here. I think there's a lot of opportunities for steelmaking around the world if you control the feedstock, which is one of the highest quality in the world as well, not just the iron ore, but the downstream steelmaking. So I think that's something which we're equally excited about, is that aspect of it. And we've bought companies like JSW in India. Their first joint venture investment in Australia was a joint venture with M Resources. POSCO, one of the world's top three steelmakers, just came in last year into a joint venture with M Resources in New South Wales.
1: Who also had an interest in the steelworks 10 years ago under the previous administration as well, Matt Lattimore.
0: They did. And so I think we are very close to world-leading steelmakers, and we are very interested in the steelmaking opportunities here.
1: When are you hoping to find out one way or the other, Matt Lattimore?
0: Yeah, we're getting to the pointy end now. I think the official latest from the government and the task force is that by the end of the year there'll be a decision, which means that, I mean, we're putting in an enormous amount of work, and I think the next month will be critical in terms of forming a preferred bidder status and a direction. I think by the end of September there'll be a very clear direction, so it's imminent, Rory.
1: And Matt, before you leave us, what do you say to the people of Whyalla who have been through so much in the last 2 years, and even stretching back the last 10 years? You know, this is the second administration in a decade. A community that has shown remarkable resilience over that time in very, very uncertain circumstances. So why should they have faith in you and your company?
0: Yeah. I say that we are ready to get to work to bring the Whyalla Steelworks operations back on track, to use our track record, which we have here in Australia, and work earnestly in order to make a sustainable, long-term, profitable operation. And we do that through working closely with the communities in which we operate, through all of our mines. Yesterday, we were at the Wollongong Regional Community visiting the community. We realise how important these industries are, and important large-scale industries are to local communities, the workforce, and so we're ready to get to work to bring that to this opportunity.
1: Matt Lattimore, just briefly before we go, you mentioned gas as well as a fuel source. Is there sufficient generation in and around Whyalla to help facilitate the transition that you're talking about? We know that there are supply deals being done between state government and Santos, but what about generation of power through gas turbines themselves?
0: Yes. Yeah, good question. And we're really pleased that the state government has secured enough gas with that arrangement with Santos to underwrite the steel plant requirements that we need. So the gas requirements for for an electric arc furnace in our plans is secure. And on top of that, we're working with Hazer to bring, I mean,

0: mentioned low emission steel. But at 0.7 in our plans, it's one of the world's lowest, the lowest carbon emitting steel facilities. And we are looking, and that's our base plan. We are working with Hazer to potentially use hydrogen in order to reduce that further to even less than 0.2.
1: There's some gas turbines on the market, Matt Lattimore. Are you interested in those that the state government has?
0: We'll work through. Our first priority is to secure preferred bidder status and win this, and we're focusing on the road ahead for what are the core things that we're trying to achieve on this one. Yeah,
1: Matt Lattimore.
0: Well, we would look forward to working with the government and all other stakeholders on optimising any opportunities we can to make this region long-term success.
1: Matt Lattimore, I look forward to talking to you over coming weeks and months. Thank you.
0: Thank you. Really appreciate it, Rory.
1: Matt Lattimore there, the founder and president of M Resources. Thank you for the text that came through on this particular conversation. Of course, the statewide site box in about 25 minutes time is where you can have your say on any of the topics we've covered across the course of the day, including your reaction to that discussion we just had there with Matt Lattimore. Thank you for this update as well. Lots of people in Adelaide, sort of inner southern suburbs, reporting power outages. Now, we have had it confirmed that there's 1,168 premises without power. These are places in suburbs like Clarence Park, Hawthorne, Kings Park, Kingswood, Malvern, Unley Park, Westbourne Park. This is all due to damage to SA Power Network equipment. The current restoration time, looking at about 12:15. So, as always, you're our eyes and ears. And we first picked up on this from the text that came in on 0467 922891 regarding the power outage on the intersection of Unley Road and Crossroads. Some more text that came through about traffic lights, rather, being out as well on Victoria and Hilda Terrace as well, in and around. So clearly some issues in Adelaide's inner southern suburbs. You'll get the very latest in federal politics in around 10 minutes' time. Tom McElroy from The Guardian, he will be your correspondent today. But next, is it a part of every road trip you do? A photo under the border sign when you cross from one state or territory into another. 1-300-222-891. Well, one of our state borders, one of the road crossings, it's going to get a new sign. You'll find out where next.
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1: Is it one of your must-do moments when you're out on a road trip? You park off clear, well clear of the side of the road for a photo under a border sign to prove that you have moved between one state and another. But for years, anyone pulling up at the SA-WA border has ended up with a photo that potentially looks more like something out of a horror movie than a holiday snapshot. At this time on a Tuesday, we like to talk travel with you. And today, we're going to be looking at the SAWA border sign. It is neglected and weathered, with faded panels, peeling paint, and a damaged structure that bears very little resemblance to the proud gateway it once was, but not for much longer. Craig Hazzy-Haslam, who runs Untamed Escapes from Eyre Peninsula, joins you now. Hazzy, welcome.
6: G'day, Rory. How are you?
1: There's going to be a new sign out your way.
6: I think you did the other sign really well. I reckon it's actually worse than what you said, Rory. So it's really good that there has been some investment into that. And I really like the new ideas of what they're going to put there. And it is certainly a part of that road trip, is to be able to stop, take that photo and prove you've done like a rite of passage. And the Nullarbor certainly is a rite of passage.
1: So this is the thing. For people who might not necessarily be familiar with what is there at the moment, or might have forgotten, because I remember seeing photos of this particular border crossing a lot during COVID, as an example, has he? The sort of shed structure is there. You have SA, you have WA in big red letters. It is pretty well all metal frame.

0: games, and fair to say it's seen better days.
1: It has seen better days, and I think a lot of people have actually stopped going to that spot because it's not quite on the road, it is off the road. I think a lot of people have actually stopped it because of the neglect of the sign. So there's so many other signs as you cross the Nullarbor that they do stop for. So to have something that will be, you know, new, fresh and inviting for both ways, I reckon is excellent.
0: Now, this is the thing. It seems like the WA government is spearheading this push as well, has he? And if you haven't seen this, you can jump actually onto the ABC Perth social media channels because they've put up some concepts here. They are calling either bush to beach or ochre to ocean. So rather than the red lettering that we're dealing with right now, you're looking at a mix of, as the name suggests, blue and that sort of sandy, deep red colour, or inverses of that with a little bit of sort of a washed out green.
1: Yeah, I think personally, I think the red, the ochre one is better because it actually stands out because the way that it faces pretty much from there, you know, you're going over another 2 kilometres and you're over the Great Australian Bight. So the way it looks, the angle of it, I think that darker colour looks good. But there's a whole lot of colours in the SA and the WA that are really pertinent. That Great Australian Bight, the Bunda Cliffs, if people haven't been there, is one of Australia's premier outlook places. And it's so good to be able to stand there and just take it all in.
0: I want to hear from you as well. 1300 222 891 is the number to call. You can text 0467 922 891. We are talking traveller, and are you the sort of traveller who stops at a border crossing to get a photo potentially with the sign that delineates the two jurisdictions? We're talking a lot about SA and WA, but maybe lots of people coming across the border between South Australia and Victoria, multiple signs on those highways. Text coming in here. I think there are heaps of tourist road signs that need replacing. Some of them are almost unreadable or so faded. Another one here on the text line, 0467 922 891. As kids, we love to put one leg in one state and the other in the other state. Simple, silly, fun. BK, thank you for your text. Stay with us, Hazzy, because I want to bring in David White from the Yalata Community Aboriginal Corporation. David, welcome to the program.
2: Thank you, Roy. How are you?
0: I'm well, David. Do you think it's a good idea that this sign is being upgraded?
2: Oh, of course I do, yeah. Anything to brighten up the area would be fantastic. I mean, signage is critical along the highway. It's some marvellous spots along the way, and we need to highlight them so people can take the opportunity to stop and enjoy.
0: Because picking up what we were saying with Hazzy as well, it's pretty dated what's there at the moment.
2: It is. I don't go through that much, but everything along, like our stuff's being dated as well. We're spending probably $40,000-$50,000 ourselves along our area to upgrade the signs and, you know, places to stop for sure.
0: How important is that as well to your community?
2: Well, like just recently we opened our new roadhouse and with new signage and a new sculptor, a 2 metre mulloway done by Mr. Kane Martin, and within an hour we'd got extra sales of $1,000 in the first hour, just people stopping
0: just because they knew.
2: Yeah, they just saw something new.
0: And David, give us a sense, are there other spots that people are stopping for photos at?
2: Yeah, well, they had a bite, you know, we've got new signage up there. Yeah, that's totally been renewed over the last 6 months. The Bunda Cliffs, like mentioned earlier, absolutely magnificent spot. It's just hundreds of k's of beautiful spots along the Eyre Peninsula.
0: David White, great to hear from you from the Yalata Community Aboriginal Corporation. Back to you, Craig Hazzy Haslam. Just picking up on what David has had to say there, because these are remote parts of South Australia and there might be tourists who just don't get out your way very often. So this signage, it plays a really important role for community.
1: Yeah, it does. And it's all, I think, the important part, and it dates. You know, the thing is that it dates and it becomes outdated pretty easy. I think the new signage there, and just like David said, at Bunda Cliffs is fantastic. But there's also the most famous sign in Australia, the three with the kangaroos, the wombats and the emu, etc., that sort of stands out there, and it's got 96 kilometres

0: across the Nullarbor. It's sort of such a sign that just stands out when you're crossing Nullarbor. It is like that rite of passage, exactly the same as going to the actually on the border. People just stop, throw themselves around the signs, as in not around them, but just hanging over there. And that is the iconic shot, I think, that really describes the Nullarbor. I think, the Nullarbor is an amazing destination. I am biased, but I think when we travel from east to west in Australia, we really see contrast. When we go from north to south, it changes. But as we go across Australia in either at the top or at the bottom, the change is stunning. It is so, so good.
1: And I've got to ask you, because we started the program today talking about the increase in the number of bird flu cases here in South Australia that were identified yesterday. In your part of our state, I'd imagine you're keeping a pretty close watch as well.
0: I think everyone's really mindful of learning and trying to understand more. So I think more people are reporting it and more people are aware. Perhaps in the past when they weren't, they would see an animal and they wouldn't probably report it so much. Now, if we see something on our tours, or even people, I think they're actually jumping forward to say, hey, what about this spot? It is an amazing destination and, we don't want to see that happen. And we've gone through probably enough turmoil more recently. We're just actually like a smooth road for a change.
1: Craig Hazzy Haslam, who runs Untamed Escapes from Eyre Peninsula, thanks for chatting with us this morning.
0: Thanks, Rory. Have a great day.
1: Now, if you do want to see what this proposed new sign looks like, we are going to have it up on our social media pages later today. So jump online to 891 ABC Adelaide to take a look at what is being put forward for the SAWA border. It is almost 28 minutes to 11, the very latest in federal politics. A $4 million feasibility study is being announced today, looking at increasing Australia's oil refining capacity. Is it a drop in the ocean? Will it come online anytime soon? We'll also be getting the latest on the departure of Jacinta Allen, of course, the Victorian Premier, who has announced her departure earlier this morning, bleeding into the national political space today as well. It is, though, your chance to win on the morning's program by playing Celebrity Snippet. The clues after this.
2: Joe Laverty with Afternoons.
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2: 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Have your say. 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
1: Soon, the clue for Celebrity Snippet. But first, Tom McElroy is the political editor at The Guardian. Hello, Tom.
5: Hi, Rory. Great to be with you.
1: Tom, let's talk about the PM going west. We've been talking about West Australia just a moment ago with this sign, but he's going a little further field to Karratha. $4 million for a feasibility study into a new oil refining system, or not system, a plant there in WA. This seems like it's still going to take a long way to deliver, Tom.
5: Yeah, I think going from 0 to 100 on a fuel refining plant would be a long-term project. However, it must be said, it's been some decades since Australia built one. We're currently down to two, one in Victoria, one in Queensland, and the Strait of Hormuz closure, the wider fallout from the Iran war, has really shown up gaps in the capability that Australia has in this area. So I think the $4 million that's going to be split between the federal government and the West Australian government for a feasibility study for a new refining plant in Karratha is significant. If I was a betting man, I would bet that this feasibility study comes back and says it's a great idea, we should definitely do it, and that the governments involved will relatively quickly move to assist as much as possible. Essentially, what Labor wants to do is plan for the next fuel crisis, make sure that we've got extra capacity, also to continue to keep strong the links that have been built with fuel supplying countries in the region. To that end, the Singaporean diplomats were in Australia yesterday. And the government's keeping calls open with key partners in the region. So look, I think

0: while this conflict is continuing and there's no sign particularly that the talks between the Trump administration and the Iranian regime are going to get to a resolution, they've also got an eye to how do we avoid this kind of future problem, and possibly one way to do that is this new facility in WA.
1: Yeah, because that's it's a long-term potential piece of a solution.
0: Yeah. I think if you could turn the clock back, you would say that perhaps more assistance would have been necessary from the federal government to keep other refineries online. But a new facility would potentially have better technology and potentially a more modern setup. So it could be that they're turning a gap in our strategic capability here into a positive going forward.
1: Now, staying in the space of fuel, walk us through, if you can, Tom McElroy, this Treasury modelling that looks at the conflict, the intensified war in the Middle East, and the threat it poses to the national economy.
0: Yeah, so all the way through the war, since it started on the 28th of February, the main effect here in Australia has been higher inflation, economic instability, and the government's been doing everything they can to try and calm that wherever possible. But when so much of the international economy is destabilised because of a conflict, there's always going to be fallout at home. Yesterday, the Treasurer, Jim Chalmers, released some new modelling from Treasury, essentially saying that the escalation that's happened between the US and Iran in the last little while poses a substantial threat to global inflation and therefore will probably continue to whack households here in Australia. It's based on some updated figures from the weekend. It sounds like the boffins down at Treasury worked through the weekend.
1: Busy time down in Treasury.
0: Yeah. Tom. They still think that inflation is going to peak just below 5%, but the broader effect probably will continue to hurt. And this comes as the government's considering what to do about the temporary cut to the fuel excise, whether that is allowed to expire at the end of the month or whether it will be extended. So I think probably a lot of your listeners are looking at their household budget, looking at how much fuel they've got in the tank and wondering what happens next.
1: Well, just on that, you know, where do you think the federal government is going to land on the excise, Tom? You know, have they given themselves wriggle room when it comes to a further extension or not?
0: I think they have. I'm not sure they're going to use it. I've been trying to find out this morning what the latest thinking is. Of course, your listeners will remember that they've stepped it down by 50%. It's due to expire at the end of the month. My sense is they might let it expire. The conditions would allow them to extend again, but it's really expensive. This extra period is costing something in the order of $400 million. And if they were to continue it again, people, you know, that it might run the risk that it becomes more and more difficult to remove. And it's an expensive policy solution or an expensive stopgap measure, I guess. So my sense, at least from the conversations I've had today, is that it will probably expire. But you never know. I would have said that last time and they ended up extending it.
1: That is the voice of Tom McElroy. He's the political editor for The Guardian at 22 minutes to 11. Tom, take us to Victoria, if you can. I'd imagine, like many of us, you've been keeping a close eye on what's been happening in Melbourne this morning.
0: Yeah, as a Victorian, I'm trying to keep an eye on Victorian politics. The Premier Jacinta Allan has announced that she'll step down. Labor MPs she was obviously facing a challenge and a loss of support from within the Labor caucus. Of course, we're only 12 weeks out from the start of the election campaign down there, so it's a very difficult period to try and change a leader.
1: It's 4 months to the day, Tom.
0: Between
1: Election Day, it's the 28th of November.
0: Wow, it's going to come up quickly. So we know that Victoria will have a new premier. It's likely that it will be Ben Carroll, Jacinta Allan's now former deputy. However, just in the last few minutes, your ABC colleagues have been reporting that Sonia Kilkenny, the Attorney General, is nominating for that ballot as well. She was close to Jacinta Allan and up until this morning was defending her leadership. So it's possible that it is a rearguard action from the Allan camp to try and frustrate Ben Carroll as he moves towards becoming Premier. It could also be
1: To play for deputy, isn't it?
0: It could well be. Also, it might be about making sure that the Allan camp is looked after when ministries are carved up. I think probably...

0: these questions are just showing how difficult it's going to be for Labor to hold on here.
1: Yeah.
0: They're in a terrible state in terms of the opinion polls. The state budget is really shot. The Liberals have had huge, huge problems going back a decade, internal problems even in the past few weeks.
1: Well, speaking of leadership changes as Tom McElroy.
0: Yeah, their leader, Jess Wilson, is a first-term MP. It's quite an extraordinary state of affairs. So I think it looks like it's going to be Ben Carroll versus Jess Wilson at the election.
1: Tom McElroy, lovely to have you back on the program. Thank you.
0: Great to be with you, Rory. Thanks.
1: Tom McElroy there, political editor at The Guardian. It is 20 minutes to 11 soon. Statewide Soapbox, 1-300-222-891 is the number. Weigh in on the topics you've heard about across the course of the morning's program. If you did join us after the 10 o'clock news. Before 10, you would have heard the sliding doors conversation we had about the collapse of the State Bank. You might have some recollections of that. You might have some thoughts on the interview I did with Matt Lattimore, the boss and the founder of M Resources, one of the two final bidders making a play for not just the Whyalla Steelworks, but also the mine, the railway and the port, all linked to it. As he said, the next sort of few weeks or so looking to be pretty critical for the sale process when it comes to those facilities. How are you feeling if you are a Whyalla local right now after everything your community has been through, going right back to the Arrium days and then the administration first time round, then Sanjeev Gupta and everything that has happened since? Let me know. Always keen to hear from you. I've spent plenty of time in the Steel City over the course of my career, and it is a wonderful place. How are you feeling right now as this sale process continues? 1-300-222-891 is the number to call. You also have a chance to win by playing Celebrity Snippet. We've been generous today because here's a longer clue, because we're struggling to get anyone who's even... We've had a couple of texts in and they are wrong. So here's a longer clue. Get guessing as to who this is.
2: We could have gotten a house of our own. I think it would have been better for us. We could have gotten a house of our own. I think it would have been better for us.
1: If you think you know who that is, 1-300-222-891 is the number to ring next. We're going to give you an update, though, what is happening with power in Adelaide's southern suburbs.
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1: Cecilia Schutz is the External Affairs Manager with SA Power Network. 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
6: Thank you, Rory.
1: Can you just explain to us what is happening in and around Crossroad, Unley Park area?
6: So what I know at the moment is, and this is available on our public map, but we've got damage to our equipment. Now, I'm told at this point that the most information I have is that we have wires down on Crossroad at Hawthorne. We have had a bit of weather this morning, so without knowing more from our crews, I presume that that could be the impact of perhaps a tree branch down on lines. But, you know, we have other scenarios where, for example, you could have a vehicle, a work vehicle that collides with wires, etc. So not certain that it's a tree branch, but that's my suspicion at this point based on some of the weather we've had this morning.
1: And give us a sense a little bit earlier, it's about 1,100 customers at the moment.
6: Yeah, so it's around 1,200 customers. We've got an estimated restoration time of 12:15 p.m. I know that our crews there are there at the moment working to restore power. You know, when you have damage to equipment like wires down, that can take some work and some traffic control as well. So I'm not quite clear on what exactly is going on the ground. Thankful that it's not happening during peak hour, which would be, you know, a problem for traffic as well.
1: Difficult for anyone moving in and around Crossroad, that is for sure, Cecilia. Also, it looks like there's lots of other planned outages today as well.
6: Yeah, so we've got around 2,000 customers impacted by planned outages at the moment. So they would have all received communications in the last 10 days advising them of those planned outages. These are for, you know, BAU maintenance and upgrade of equipment that is scheduled well ahead of time. It's not really an unusual number. We, you know, have planned outages as our, you know, throughout the course of our business, and this is, you know, not a highly unusual number.
1: And I was going to say that when you try and schedule those, how do you, you know, factor things in like the weather?
6: Well, we schedule planned outages months and months in advance. And then as weather becomes, I mean, because obviously you have a clearer picture of the weather days before, and often there is a lot of rescheduling involved. These days, today wasn't, earmarked as a particularly bad weather day. Mm. So most of those planned works have been scheduled, months in advance.
1: Cecilia Schultz, External Affairs Manager at SA Power Networks, thank you as always.
6: Thank you, Rory.
1: 10:45 on 891 ABC Adelaide Mornings. 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They are the numbers you need for the statewide soapbox, which will be in position after this.

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4: You have a chance to win on the Mornings program by playing Celebrity Snippet. 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
6: Jennifer Lopez.
4: Ooh, it's not Jennifer Lopez.
6: Well, there you go.
4: It's a lovely guess, Alison. Thank you for

0: ringing in. Let's go to Baraka. Hello, Eliza.
1: Good morning, Rory. How are you?
0: Eliza, I'm well. Who do you think our celebrity snippet is at 10 minutes to 11?
1: I think it's Reese Witherspoon.
0: Reese Witherspoon. Why do you think that?
1: Because it sounds like her voice.
0: You think there's a little bit of Reese Witherspoon in there?
1: Possibly.
2: We could have gotten a house of our own. I think it would have been better for us.
0: Yeah, it's not, I'm afraid, Eliza.
1: That's okay. You've got to be in it to win it.
0: You
1: do. Whoever wins.
0: Thank you for being such a great sport, Eliza. What do you win? You win access to the morning's book vault. We keep it under lock and key and well away from those other pesky programs here on 891 ABC Adelaide, because there are all sorts of goodies in there that we keep quarantined for you as part of Celebrity Snippet and also as a part of What's the Story Morning, Rory. 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
0: Thank you for everyone texting in about the power issues that are being faced in Adelaide South. Jesse in Mitcham, power out. Unley Hawthorne includes Crossroad near Victoria Avenue, the rail crossing, which has boom gates and traffic lights and the rail signal boxes. Any of them affected by the power outage? We'll see what more we can find out from SA Power Networks. Of course, you heard from Cecilia Schultz a moment ago. It is 9 minutes to 11. G'day, John.
4: G'day, Rory.
0: John, you want to talk about Whyalla?
4: Yeah, that bloke you had talking about the future of Whyalla. I don't know whether you saw it programmed by Miriam Margolyes a couple of years ago. She was on a tour of Australia and she interviewed Sanjeev Gupta in Whyalla, and he promised he had the community at heart. And it was all for the future of Whyalla.
0: Yeah,
4: it's... This is how it won't happen again.
0: It's interesting as well, John, yeah, because my experience, obviously, I covered the previous administration. You rewind 10 years ago, and we were having very similar conversations about what the future of the steelworks and the mines and the port all look like after the Arium slid into administration. And obviously, we had Cordamenta in there at this time 10 years ago running the steelworks as they were looking to find a buyer as well. And reflecting back, I mean, I remember going to things, big events that Sanjeev Gupta and GFG put on, like the big reveal, amongst other things. And it was, at times, and as has proven to be the case, it looked too good to be true.
4: Yeah, it probably was. So where is he these days?
0: Well, that's a very good question. I'm not sure whether he is spending time in Dubai at the moment or whether he's spending time in Sydney or where he is or exactly. We know that other elements of his operations here in Australia, like the Bell Bay smelter, amongst others in Tasmania, have had all sorts of issues as well. But, John, obviously, I mean, this is such a significant story given the history of the steelworks and what its future could be if the right buyer is found as well. We'll be following it very closely. John, great to hear from you. Thanks for calling.
4: Okay, thanks, Rory.
0: Let's go to Tennyson. Hello, Dennis.
5: How you going?
0: Dennis, you want to tell us about standing at Cameron's Corner?
5: Yeah. A few years back, we got to Cameron's Corner, four-wheel driving up north, and that. If you don't know where Cameron's Corner is, it's on the border of New South Wales, Queensland and South Australia. And it had four posts over the actual position. So I got up on the four post and got my partner to take a photo of me up on it. And I was in three states at one time.
0: Oh, I love that. I love that so much, Dennis. If you're out there like Dennis and you've got a photo like him, let us know, 1300 222 891, or send a message. Even better, send the photo to 0467 922 891. Dennis, great to hear from you. Let's go to Tim. Hey, Tim.
6: Oh, hello, Rory. I was interested in the State Bank conversations you were having because I do have memories back then, 35 years ago. I arrived in Adelaide a couple of years before as a quantity surveyor, an estimator working for a company. And only on reflection, I realized a lot of the projects I worked on were part of this, growth in financing of

0: speculative developments in the Myer
1: Really?
0: Centre. Myer Centre was a project that was the last bit of work I did for the company, because we ended up with a recession and the construction industry. And I think your listeners who are of my age who worked in construction would have been impacted. And I ended up becoming an academic by accident. I my company folded, it dissolved, and I ended up down the university through a stroke of luck, someone retiring, and they wanted someone like me. So I did work on that Myer development for the last 6-9 months of my work, trying to figure out who had built the value of steel. The value of steel. It was all about millions of dollars worth of steel that they were fighting over.
1: And how do you reflect back now, Tim?
0: Well, like for me, you know, as I say, the recession that was brought on by that sort of collapse in state finances, and you know, like that was a big change in me. I might have moved interstate or even moved back, but I got I got lucky in the end. I got a job, which I worked for another 30 years. But it was a big deal, I guess, you know, in terms of the construction industry. And I think for the, you know, there hasn't been a recession in construction here since then. I mean, even when you reflect on the fact that generally
1: certainly,
0: speaking,
1: certainly not, certainly not at that scale, Tim.
0: Yeah, things have been ticking over relatively, you know, relatively growth wise, you know, with big projects and that. So it's just some of those. I mean, as I say, it was a big deal at the time, I guess.
1: Tim, great to hear from you. Thanks for calling in and jumping onto the statewide soapbox. We are going to try and we're going to try and sort out celebrity snippet here. A couple of texts that have come through. Kathy Bates. No, it's not Kathy Bates, but congratulations to Jess from Gawler Belt. We don't often do this. We are taking the correct answer on the text line. I can't talk on the phone, but is it Victoria Principal in the show Dallas? Yes, Jess. Nailed it. Spot on. She played Pamela Barnes-Ewing in the hit soap Dallas for 9 years, leaving in 1987. A reminder that Dallas ran on TV from 1978 through to 1991. Joe Laverty, was Dallas on in your household growing up?
2: No, I grew up in Darwin. We had two channels. One was Channel 2, the ABC. The other was Channel 8, which took a bit of a hybrid of the commercials from down south.
1: Sort of so we smashed them all together.
2: Yeah, I don't know. We didn't get a lot of TV back in the day. Not like today, of course, Rory, and lots and lots of
1: it was interesting because we had this wonderful moment on the weekend where we dusted off a CD player.
2: Oh, my gosh.
1: And we found our CDs, and we've let Jack loose on the CD player.
2: Uh-huh.
1: And it was again, stepping back a moment, a bit like obviously...
2: Well, Leo got home yesterday when I picked him up, and he said, oh, a friend of mine's burnt me some Tool CDs.
1: Hey.
2: Like, CDs? Where are we going to play that, forgetting I was in the car? And he was able to put it straight into the car CD player, which has not been used in I don't even know how long.
1: But it was just a reminder of, again, a bit like your excellent outside broadcast the other week for...
2: The analog day.
1: That we are so used in this generation, you know, Jack 6, they're so used to everything now, all the time, whenever they want it.
2: Yeah.
1: As opposed to, all right, I have to open this thing up. I have to put this disc in. I've got to be careful. I don't want to scratch it. I can only press, okay, I don't want that song, so I've got to press that button and that button.
2: Yeah.
1: But he's loving it.
2: It was, enjoyable watching Leo try and figure out the car CD player. I'm very sad to hear of the death of Bill Oddie from The Goodies. That was one of the TV shows
1: that was
2: on Channel 2 when I got home from school later in the afternoon. The Goodies came to Adelaide, and people remember this. They had a stage show which came to Adelaide, which was hilarious chaos. So I would love to know from you, did you get to meet Bill Oddie? Maybe you saw him out bird watching. Maybe you went to the stage show. Maybe you saw him at the shop. Maybe you have a favourite Goodies skit that you can share with me, 0467 922 891. And we'll also be looking further at this Four Corners investigation about yesterday we were pretty outraged about tomatoes not actually being from Australia, but now horse meat in other types of meat, lamb and beef. I mean, what's the problem with a bit of horse meat? What's the real difference between a horse and a cow? One goes nay, one goes moo. But anyway, a bit of an ethical dilemma, if you will.
1: That'll be Joe Laverty with the afternoon's program. Thanks for your company today. It's new.
3: ABC News with Matt Coleman. Police are resuming the search for a missing infant believed to be lost in waters off Port Macdonald after yesterday recovering the body of a woman and her toddler. Eva Blandis reports from the scene.
4: We were informed yesterday that at about 11 a.m. Police were called to Port Macdonald after a car was found in a car park near some cliffs, empty and still running. Upon arrival, police made the tragic discovery of those two bodies. There will definitely be some hard conditions out there. It's very gloomy, rainy, and the ocean's looking quite choppy. So I can imagine that it will be quite challenging, and police were sort of expecting that.
3: State member for Mount Gambier, Travis Fatchin, has renewed calls for a permanent marine rescue facility at Port Macdonald. The Independent MP says it's unfortunate that tragedies bring the issue to light.
5: Shouldn't have to rely on these professional fishers to put their lives at risk, as well as their boats and the like. You know, these crayfishing boats are quite large, so probably difficult to manoeuvre around as you get close to the shoreline.
3: Origin Energy now believes the information of approximately 900,000 current and former customers was accessed during a recent data security breach. The company says it had been reviewing a potential security threat since early July, and that it acted immediately when new information came to light last week. The company has apologised to customers and is contacting those whose information has been accessed to provide support. The Victorian Labor Party has been holding a meeting to elect a new leader after Jacinta Allan resigned as Premier. Georgia Lenton-Williams reports.
6: The Labor Party caucus meeting is now underway at Parliament House. Outgoing Premier Jacinta Allan was met with claps and a standing ovation from Labor MPs as she walked into the party room. After announcing her resignation at a press conference this morning, just half an hour before an expected spill motion. Deputy Premier Ben Carroll has been pushing for the leadership role, but is now also being challenged by Attorney General Sonia Kilkenny, who has put her hand up. During Jacinta Allan's resignation speech, she said Mr. Carroll would have her unqualified support if he emerges as the next Labor leader and Premier.
3: The Premier is disagreeing with the Productivity Commission's position to reduce or remove some off-street car parking. It's arguing that minimum parking requirements are a barrier to building more homes, and it wants them reduced or gone where there's underused parking spaces and sufficient public transport. Urban renewal legislation did not pass before the state election, and Mr. Malinowskis says he's committed to reintroducing it to Parliament, rejecting the Commission's arguments.
7: Well, it's a deluded perspective. The building sector is building garages that can't fit cars, and I'm going to fix it.
3: The SA government says that its rent-to-own housing scheme has expanded to 450 homes in 47 suburbs. It's part of an election promise. It's a $1.3 billion budget commitment to rent 2,000 homes at 75% of the market rent to long-term renters who then purchase the home. It says more than 50 applicants are first-home buyers, while six are on the Housing Trust waiting list. Single mother Margarita Buscelli has been renting for more than two decades and hopes to buy her new rent in about a year.
8: I already start budgeting more, plus I will have a discounted rent. Basically, I will save more than $100 in fortnightly, so which is, for me, it's a lot.
3: South Australian Sikh leader Bhagshish Singh says a meeting will be held today to decide the fate of holy scriptures damaged in a fire over the weekend. About 60 firefighters and 20 trucks battled a fire for several hours. It destroyed a Sikh temple in Virginia on Sunday. Temple President Bhagshish Singh says five members from New Zealand, Melbourne and Perth, and one locally, will discuss the next steps. He's told 891 ABC Adelaide that the scriptures provided a significant source of spiritual energy for the community.
9: They had tears in their eyes. It was a very emotional moment for everybody. So we can't really explain right now. We are not in the state, mental state, just wondering, not sure about the future as well, what will happen, yeah.
3: South Australia's weather: Renmark, a shower or two, 17. Mount Gambier, showers, 13. Port Lincoln, showers, 15. Port Pirie, showers, 15. Adelaide, showers, a top of 15 degrees, currently 13. Tomorrow, a shower or two, 14. ABC News.
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20: Adele Dumont is a writer. Her first book came out of her experience teaching English to incarcerated refugees on Christmas Island. And her new book is something completely different and more personal. It's about a kind of secret life Adele was living for many, many years, a life she could barely acknowledge, even to herself. It involves hair pulling, the compulsive plucking of hairs from the crown of her head. It began as a teenage quirk that developed into powerful, uncontrollable urges, and then into protracted, ecstatic episodes where Adele could lose herself for hours. And although she was doing it all the time, for the longest time she had no name for it and couldn't bring herself to acknowledge it was even a thing. But it was a thing. Adele was eventually diagnosed with something called trichotillomania, obsessive hair pulling, and she discovered it was way more common than she thought. And if you think this sounds odd, ask yourself, is there anything in the modern world of so little practical use that people lavish so much time and money and emotional labour on than our hair? Getting it washed, coloured, straightened, curled and cut. It's almost like a shared guilty secret amongst us all, a kind of taboo. For Adele to write about her hair pulling was at first impossible. But then the words started to flow, and the result is an extraordinary book she's written called The Pulling. Hi, Adele.
21: Hi, Richard.
20: You write very correctly that almost no one is happy with the hair they're awarded to in life. Mine is wavy and curly when it gets wet, and I wish it was straight and obedient. What was your hair like when you were little, and what did you want it to be?
21: My hair when I was little was always very, very thick and quite different to my younger sister who had much thinner hair. And so, yeah, I think I was always secretly envious that my hair wasn't more manageable.
20: Your early life, you write, was spent in kind of really unusual conditions. What was home to begin with for you and your family?
21: So my early childhood was spent kind of all over New South Wales. My parents were both fruit pickers, and so we lived a kind of itinerant lifestyle. So we had a combi van, and at the start we had a tent, quite a big tent, but yeah, the tent was our home. And then once my sister came along, she's 5 years younger than me, then we upgraded to a caravan.
20: How did your parents meet?
21: So my father's originally from France. He came to Australia in the early 80s, doing fruit picking work. And then he met my mother, who was, yeah, the same, doing fruit picking work. They met in far north Queensland in Bowen, doing the tomatoes up there.
20: It sounds vaguely romantic, growing up in a family of itinerant fruit pickers, but what's the reality like, Adele?
21: Yeah, I think a lot of city people tend to romanticise that kind of life, but it's hard. It's a hard way to make a living. But I think maybe what drew my parents both to that lifestyle was the kind of freedom it offered. So neither of them had been to uni. They saw it as much more appealing way to live than, say, working in an office or in a factory.
20: How do you remember him going to work in the morning, your dad?
21: My dad? I would be asleep and my dad would literally pick me up from my bed and then put me in the back of the combi because we would have a full double bed in the back of the car. And so I would wake in the orchards, and my parents would have already been working probably for a couple of hours.
20: That kind of does sound romantic, though. It kind of does sound rather lovely. Do you remember that kind of sunny memories in your mind then?
21: Oh, yeah, very much so. I think as a child, yeah, it was, yeah, in some ways it was quite an idyllic kind of lifestyle. Like I had total freedom to do what I wanted for the whole day.
20: They were frugal people. What kind of frugal habits did they have?
21: It's hard because when you're a kid, you don't have any reference points. But yeah, maybe when I compare it to people I know now, then it feels a kind of elemental, frugal kind of existence. Like I only had 3 toys, for example, growing up. Yeah, and they all had, you know, they each had their very distinct character. But yeah, we didn't have a lot of stuff.
20: Your dad seems like he was a remarkable autodidact. The fruit-picking dad who didn't want a formal job was a big reader. He read reference books, you write, that you used to bring home for school projects. Was that surely for his own pleasure?
21: Very much so. Yeah, he is a total autodidact. So I think from when he was very, very young, he was reading dictionaries as a child, and yet it was always purely for pleasure. There was no other motivation there.
20: He read the same book in different translations. How would he do that?
21: So he would, he's taught himself numerous languages, and he would have maybe an original novel open, and then let's say the original was in French, and then he might have a couple of English translations and then maybe one in German and one in Russian, and be kind of reading them in parallel and then always like pointing out things to us as kids, going, oh my God, like I can't believe they chose that word, or like, you know, comparing two and arguing for one, why one might be better than the other.
20: Was he forever telling you about the origins of words?
21: Yes, yes. That's very much his passion, is etymology. And he does it not in a kind of pretentious way. It's just this endless source of fascination to him. Yeah, so it doesn't really matter what the topic of conversation is or where you are. He's always just latching onto objects or latching onto a word you've said, and he'll ask you, oh, do you know the origin of that? Or do you know what that word is in such and such a language?
20: Did you like that, or was that annoying? Like if I tried that with my daughter, she'd find that annoying,
21: I wouldn't say I liked it or I found it. It's just like the way he was.
20: Did you speak French in the family house?
21: He spoke French to the 3 of us, and then we would reply in English. And again, that might sound odd or unusual to an outsider, but for us, it was just the natural way of things.
20: And how was that when you went to France for the first time? Because, you know, Parisian French is a whole different thing from the rest of France.
21: It was tricky because if you can't express yourself, then people tend to assume that you can't understand. And so, yeah, I remember a lot of people, you know, caught up in conversation and then I wouldn't be able to participate. And then they would maybe assume that I didn't know what they were talking about.
20: You said that you had big hair as a kid and that annoyed you. How did you like to wear your hair as a kid? Was it elaborate or pretty straightforward?
21: Oh, not elaborate. I would try to kind of make it take up as little space as possible. So yeah, I would kind of tie it up and bunch it up. I didn't like to wear it out.
20: Like you didn't want to draw attention to yourself?
21: Yes, very much so. Yeah, I feel like if another girl had had that head of hair, they would have done more with it maybe, or yeah, tried out different styles. But for me, it was like, yeah, I didn't want to draw attention to my appearance.
20: Do you remember when the habit of pulling on your hair started?
21: So it started, I think, when I was 17. And so I had very long hair and I would look at the ends. So there might be some split ends. And then I would just, for some reason, yeah, be kind of intrigued by them. And then at some point I started to remove individual hairs from the head and then study that hair. I would look at its length and maybe see if the colour changed along its length. And then, yeah, I kept doing that, not really paying it much attention. And then at some point I remember having a shower and then maybe for some reason being drawn to look in the mirror. And then that's when I realised that I'd actually pulled this perfect circle completely clean of hair.
20: What part of your head was it from?
21: The very crown of my head.
20: Kind of like the origin of it, of the swirl of hair.
21: Exactly, yep. I think it's called the haul.
20: What do you think would trigger an episode of hair pulling like that? Was it boredom or something else?
21: At the time, I had no sense of what was triggering it. So it just felt like something I would do whenever I was alone, really.
20: And now?
21: Now I feel like almost anything can trigger it. So it could be some kind of negative emotion, like boredom or sadness or loneliness, but it could also be a positive emotion. It could be excitement. So for a long time, I found that paradoxical. You know, I thought, why would a positive emotion lead to pulling? But from what I understand now, it's like, I think it's called something like a regulation.

0: something like a regulation model where your body's trying to get to this middle point. And if you kind of tip one way or the other, then you're trying to get back to that middle point.
1: Was there a kind of physical sensation that would come upon you just before it?
0: Yes. So it's tricky to describe, but it's just an urge is the best way to describe it. Maybe like if, I don't know, if you had a mosquito bite, you would feel an urge to scratch at it. Or maybe if you're about to sneeze, like you have a sense of something coming.
1: An urge that needs to be satisfied then. Like,
0: yes.
1: I'm just thinking what it feels like to want to scratch a mosquito bite. It's like, ooh, there's that kind of, yeah, I've got to do this or something
0: yes,
1: like that.
0: Yes. Just a sense that you need to do something and you're about to do it and you have no choice.
1: And when you're about to do it, is it a single hair at a time?
0: It will start with a single hair at a time and then it may escalate into maybe two hairs at a time or even, a bunch of hairs at a time.
1: Will it only be from the crown of the head?
0: So it originated from the crown of the head, but then it's kind of worked its way almost to cover all of my head.
1: The brief flicker of pain you get when you pluck it out, is that welcome or unwelcome?
0: I wouldn't call it pain. Actually, it's one of the things that's tricky to describe to an outsider, but for me it's completely painless and it always has been. Like I'm somebody who's very sensitive to pain. But this action, and I don't really understand what the mechanism is, but it's completely pleasurable.
1: Like if I was to do it now,
0: yes.
1: I think I'd be sort of wincing in anticipation of a little of pain.
0: Yeah. Yeah, I get what you're saying because I know like if I, for example, have a Band-Aid on my arm and then I have to take it off, I hate doing it because, I wince. But for some reason, when it's from my scalp, it's pure pleasure.
1: When you started doing it, what would you do with the hair once it was taken from your head?
0: So when I started, I was still living with my parents. So I remember in my bedroom, I would just shove it down the side of my bed.
1: Would you look at it and play with it, though, before you did that?
0: Yes. So that's actually an important part of the process. So I would take each hair once it had been pulled and then inspect it. And basically what I was looking for was to see whether it had the root intact on the hair.
1: Why was that important, do you think?
0: I don't know. It felt important.
1: Maybe because you had the entirety of it.
0: Maybe. I think it's tempting to ascribe some meaning to it or some explanation, but, it never felt explicable or rational. It just, that was what I was looking for, was the root.
1: And would you lay it out in a certain way?
0: It's one aspect of the illness that I find tricky to talk about because I'm scared that listeners will maybe feel disgusted. But actually what I would do is put the root between my teeth and then strip the root from the hair. And again, that's not something I decided to do. It just felt that's what needs to be done.

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2: You say you finally realised this was a problem. Well, finally, you realised you might have a problem on your hands when you noticed there was a kind of a bald spot, a circle, like mm-hmm. a kind of circle right at the top. Did your family notice this was going on?
3: No, because at that stage, because I had such a thick head of hair, it was very easy to hide. So, yeah, I could just wear a ponytail and nobody could tell.
2: The secret of it. Did that make you anxious or was there something delicious about the secret?
3: Definitely the latter. I feel like, again, this is only with, you know, with hindsight, but I feel like I've always had that capacity for or inclination to be secretive, like ever since I was very, very little. So this didn't feel like a new thing. It just felt this is the way I am. Like,
2: I think most people are.

0: like that, though, aren't they? I mean, most of us like secret private lives. I mean, we're not the same when we're totally, when we know we're safely alone, really, as we are with other people, are we?
1: Yeah, I think this is true. And obviously, I don't know what other people's secret lives might look like. I guess, yeah, for me, this the secret life felt, or it eventually felt larger than my other life.
0: Would your imagination run a little wild while you were doing this, given that you're sort of in this very, very personal, quiet, little secret space? Were you concocting stories or really just thinking about nothing at all, a pleasurable nothingness?
1: I think maybe the best way to explain it is it felt like my mind was in a very different state to what it usually was. So there was something about when I eventually enter what I think of as a kind of trance, then my mind felt very calm. The quality of the thought felt different. I feel like usually, and I think this is probably fairly typical, maybe especially of a modern mind, that it's kind of jumping from thing to thing. But when I was in that trance, I felt like the thought was, it was larger, it felt expansive, it felt deep, like I could have a line of thought and just follow it forever, and it felt very natural.
0: Was your mind settling to some degree? Was mental chatter and distraction quietening?
1: Yes. Yeah, you could say that.
0: You said when you'd finished with the hairs, you'd put them somewhere. Where mm-hmm. would you shove them?
1: Down the side of my bed.
0: And was there a day when you realised there was more than a few of them down there?
1: Yes. So I was quite a like messy teenager, but I remember at some point I was cleaning my room, and then I kind of thought, okay, I better get rid of all this random hair, and then kind of shoved it all together into a ball. And then I put it into a double plastic bag, and I thought, I need to get rid of this. And I remember still feeling the weight of that bag and being quite alarmed, because
0: was it evidence or something?
1: Yes. That was very much how I thought of it, as evidence. Evidence of what I've done, evidence that I've done something wrong.
0: So that's why you double bagged it?
1: Yes.
0: Like a criminal pathologist or something like that? And where would you put it?
1: Then I would put it in the garbage bin outside.
0: I think, look, this is the thing about your book. I began to think about all these things I've never really thought about, which is like, I realise I kind of think of my hair as a thing, a single thing, my hair.
1: Yeah.
0: And in fact, it's kind of a great big mass of thousands, many thousands of hairs, plural. Do you see your hair, do you think of your hair as a thing or as a collection of thousands of hairs?
1: Yeah, very much I see them as individual hairs. I'm able to tell the qualities of an individual hair purely through touch. So my fingers will be able to tell if a hair has a particular thickness or it
0: really
1: might have a little.
0: You can tell the kink. Difference?
1: Yeah, 100%. And so, yeah, the pulling is not kind of, you know, it's not random, or I can't just pull out any hair. I very much have to kind of, my fingers will forage for a particular hair and then kind of zoom in on that.
0: And is it a different hair for different times, or is it always the same perfect kind of hair you're looking for, the ideal? Is there an ideal hair you're looking for?
1: The ideal hair is one that has the root attached, and that's not something that obviously you can tell, you know, from the surface, because the root's underneath the surface. But somehow my fingers have developed this sense where they're able to like intuit which hair is most likely to have the root attached.
0: And if you produce it with the root, is there a profound feeling of satisfaction when that happens?
1: Yes, very much.
0: And does it then go away, the need to pluck, or not?
1: Unfortunately not. So that whole process leading up to removing an individual hair, where I'm kind of foraging and stroking and probing and selecting and then removing, then it's back to the start. So it feels like this

0: loop.
1: You write that you were continuing to do this while you were at uni. And how difficult was it getting to conceal the bald patch that was on your head at that time?
0: Yeah, first year of uni, I think by that point I probably would have pulled 3/4 of my hair. So
1: 3/4 of your hair?
0: Yeah.
1: Was it all around the top? So were you like a sort of a tonsured monk or something from the Middle Ages?
0: Yes, very much so, yeah. In fact, that's what the classic pattern of pulling gets called, is a tonsure pattern. So it's like a rim of hair, yeah, like a circumference around your head, and then the complete top is gone. So, yeah, going to uni, it would be this kind of meticulous arrangement every morning of my hair to make sure nobody could tell.
1: Were you conscious of the fact you could be, it's a funny phrase, to use found out or something?
0: Yeah, and that's how I thought of it, is found out. So, yeah, it made me very kind of vigilant. If rain was forecast, or, yeah, if people wanted to go swimming, or even just people noticing. Like I felt very kind of tense always around people, that they would look and they would tell.
1: Was it like you have this secret life, this secret world you can disappear into, and you think to yourself, I barely understand this and I really don't care to have to explain it to anyone else because I don't fully understand it myself?
0: Yeah, I don't know that it had to do with understanding. It was more just I was possessive of it. Like this was my thing, my space, and I didn't want to have to share it with anybody.
1: Did you have a word for it yet while you're at uni? Did you have a name for it, or did you even think you ought to, I don't know, seek some professional help, given that there was such this radical bald patch on your head?
0: Yeah, it sounds strange to say, but honestly, no. Like it didn't even occur to me to talk to anybody about it.
1: When anyone might have seen something or had suspicions and they tried to raise it with you, what would you do?
0: I would make it very clear that that was basically off limits.
1: You said that for a while these episodes would be quite protracted. How long could you step into this world for and be in that world for at a time?
0: So in the first year of uni, which was, one of the worst kind of chapters, it could easily be hours, like 3 or 4 hours would be quite common. And then if there was a day like on the weekend where I didn't need to be anywhere, it could be like 7-8 hours in the one position pulling.
1: What would that position be?
0: It might start like I was sitting at my desk or on my bed. And then I guess, if you're making those movements continually, your body tires and then you end up kind of hunched over.
1: It sounds very trance-like. Was it also ecstatic, like a rhapsody of a kind?
0: Yes.
1: And while it's going on, were there other things going on that needed to be attended to that you really couldn't attend to?
0: Yeah, there could be. Like there's been moments, say, where, my mobile might be next to me and it's ringing. And, I know I should be answering it, but I simply can't. Or there could be something in the oven if I'm at home. Or I remember once we had a washing machine that would kind of drain into a sink. And I remember this one time the sink somebody must have left the plug in. So the sink was obviously filling with water and then overflowing. And I could hear all of this from within the trance. And, it had happened before and I knew I should get up and take the plug out, let the water drain so the water doesn't flood everywhere. But, again, I wasn't able to. So I could hear the water flooding the laundry and then seeping into the carpet near me, but I couldn't do anything.
1: Was there a natural point when you could stop or come out of this trance?
0: There comes a point, but I don't feel able to choose that point. It's almost like whatever the thing is needs to run its course. And then maybe I reach a level of exhaustion and then I'm able to leave it.

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1: Today I'm with Adele Dumont. Adele is a writer and a critic, and her new book is the story of a habit she picked up as a teenager, the deliberate plucking of hair from her head, and how that developed into almost uncontrollable urges and hours-long, trance-like episodes. Adele's book is called The Pulling, and there's more to her story coming up after the headlines on ABC Radio. 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
2: Matt Coleman in Adelaide with ABC News. Ben Carroll has been elected Victorian Labor leader after Jacinta Allan resigned this morning. She did so just half an hour ahead of an expected spill motion. She initially indicated she would fight any leadership challenge. As the search continues for a missing infant off the Limestone Coast, a local fisher says the weather conditions today make it nearly impossible to search along the coastline. Yesterday, emergency services and fishers recovered the body of a 36-year-old woman and her toddler near Port McDonald after an all-day search. Member of the Port Macdonald Offshore Angling Club, Tom Egan, says it's one of the most treacherous stretches in Australia. And the Premier is disagreeing with the Productivity Commission's position to reduce or remove some off-street car parking. It's arguing that minimum parking requirements are a barrier to building more homes, and it wants them reduced or gone where there's underused parking spaces and sufficient public transport. More news at midday.

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1: Today I'm with Adele Dumont, who is a writer and a critic. Some years ago, Adele was diagnosed with a condition called trichotillomania, compulsive hair pulling. It first emerged when she was a teenager and then developed into hours-long episodes where she would secretly pluck hairs from her head, forming ever larger bald spots that she concealed with ever more elaborate comb-overs. And this is a condition that's more common than you'd think. Adele has written an extraordinary memoir about it called The Pulling. Did you find you could do this hair pulling surreptitiously in public, like at a cafe or somewhere like that?
2: Yeah, sometimes I might deliberately go to public places like libraries or cafes, basically to escape the house. In the house, I felt kind of, you know, there was nothing to stop me. Whereas in public, sometimes I felt like a little bit more protected because I thought if people are watching, then I won't be able to do it.
1: But would the urge come upon you anyway?
2: Yeah, the urges might come and then I would do it very surreptitiously.
1: Would you sort of need to then go away and hide for a little bit, like in the bathroom or somewhere like that?
2: Sometimes it wasn't ever a plan, but I might use the bathroom in a public place and tell myself, Adele, you're just going to the bathroom, you're just going to be 5 minutes. But then once I was in that cubicle where nobody could see me, then the urges might just arise and then I could become quite trapped.
1: People bang on the door. Women's bathrooms are pretty congested places a lot of the time.
2: Yes, quite a few times I remember having protracted episodes in public bathrooms and then, yeah, it could literally be a couple of hours and then, yeah, I remember a few times cleaners knocking on the door.
1: What brought you to actually finally admit that this was a thing to someone in your life?
2: I think it got to the point where

0: like my partner at the time had kind of been encouraging me to go to a doctor, and I was quite resistant to that idea. But yeah, eventually I got so desperate that I did go to a GP.
1: Did the GP have any idea of what this condition was?
0: No, I think I said the name of it, trichotillomania, and then she said, "Oh, is that nail biting?" And I said, "No." And then she kind of reached for her computer and looked it up and kind of reassured me a little bit and then said, "Yeah, I'll write you a referral for a psychologist."
1: You knew the word for it by then. How did you find it? Just with Dr. Google?
0: No, actually, it was back at uni I discovered the word for it. And I can't actually remember what sent me looking, but I found a book about, I think it was called The Boy Who Couldn't Stop Washing. And it was this book that had chapters of all different patients with various kind of problems. And then, yeah, this one particular chapter was somebody who pulled out their eyelashes, I think.
1: Did that lead you then to trichotillomania, this diagnosed condition that's in the DSM
0: Yes.
1: about pulling? And what did it mean for you to realise that you weren't the only one in the world that was doing this?
0: I was actually quite annoyed. It was like I'd been robbed of something.
1: Why? What had you been robbed of?
0: Well, because it was my thing, and I thought it was my almost like a creation or an invention. And it was like, yeah, it was almost like I'd been kind of plagiarized.
1: That's how protective you felt about it.
0: Yes.
1: What about the really specific aspects, like the really fine granular details? Did you see that reported elsewhere of what you were doing? Like the desire to pull out by the roots.
0: Yeah, at the start when I had that anger, I thought, okay, but surely my version of this thing is still different, you know? Like maybe these other people have some like weak imitations, but mine is like it still has all its own idiosyncratic detail. But then the more that I read about the condition, the more I came to see that actually, yeah, even in the specifics, it's almost eerie that people follow this kind of pattern. So to give you some examples, like the pattern on people's head that forms, people will pretty much always start from the center of the crown and then work towards the ears and then forwards and then back. Pretty much nobody pulls right from the nape of their neck. And that's quite a predictable sequence. Yeah, and then with the individual hairs, yeah, it's quite common for people to be fascinated and obsessed with the roots.
1: In 2010, you went to Christmas Island as a volunteer teaching English to asylum seekers who are incarcerated. And there are all kinds of good reasons why anyone would want to do that. But were you also trying to get out of your own head for a while? Was that part of your thinking in wanting to go there?
0: For me, the pulling would often become very intimately connected to a particular place. So if I had spent, months pulling in my bedroom, then that place would feel like it was like the place where I pull. So I thought if I can remove myself, then maybe that will be like a fresh start.
1: Was there part of you that thought it was some sort of teenage thing,

0: Yeah, I always felt like I don't have the right to have this, or I don't have the right not to be happy, really, or I don't have the right not to be healthy because I live in this first world country, I have all of these privileges, whereas I saw in my mind asylum seekers as having real problems. So I thought maybe if I put myself in close contact with these people with real problems, then that'll jolt myself out of these habits.
1: And did it?
0: No.
1: Did it make it worse in some ways, insofar as being surrounded a lot of that stress and trauma, did it make you want to sort of retreat into that world a bit even more?
0: One curious thing about the centres is that there are cameras everywhere. And so that felt protective for me because I felt that people were watching. And when people are watching, that stops me from pulling. But then as soon as I was out of the centre, then yes, then the urges would rise up.
1: So then you found out what trichotillomania was, and you found that there are other people in the world with it, people with symptoms that are

0: or this is the first time I've ever been made aware of this. Is it some sort of like widespread guilty secret or something?
1: Yeah, I would say shame.
0: On Conversations today, my guest is Adele Dumont. Her book is called The Pulling. Medieval monks, as we said, would tonsure themselves, cut that kind of circle mm-hmm. in their hair, cut mm-hmm. from the crown. Do we find evidence of trichotillomania in ancient times? I'm just wondering if this is a modern thing or whether we have stories of this going back to the earliest days of humans have been able to write and talk about such things.
1: Yeah, I mean, this is one of the mysteries for me is that, yeah, people today aren't very familiar with the condition. But yes, you're right. Actually, we have references going back to ancient times. Hippocrates, who's kind of considered the father of medicine, he wrote these kind of checklists of symptoms for doctors to follow.

0: causes trichotillomania. There's lots of different theories.
1: Are there thoughts that could be related to, I don't know, some childhood reaction to a stressful or chaotic incident?
0: Some people think that it could be connected to some kind of massive change in childhood, like maybe parents divorcing or car accident. That can be quite a clear trigger for some people, but a lot of people aren't able to identify a clear trigger.
1: You now know that it's called trichotillomania, which comes from the Greek, the tricho being hair, mania meaning
0: Madness.
1: madness. What's the tiller pulling, I suppose? It's tilling, as in, like, okay, so hair pulling madness is what it translates. It's in the DSM, the great manual of psychology and psychological disorders and the like. So it's called a condition or a disorder or even a disease. Is there something missing from the experience that's not described in these clinical descriptions?
0: Yeah, when I read those kind of descriptions, they feel very reductive. I mean, the DSM entry for trichotillomania is like 5 lines, and I feel like I've written a whole book about it and I've still omitted an awful lot of the experience.
1: Do other animals do this other than humans?
0: Yes, actually. So among animals, and interestingly, only among caged animals, it's quite a documented phenomenon. I think it's called barbering. But yeah, animals who are stressed will, like birds can pluck at their own feathers or mice can bite at their own fur. The other interesting thing is that people have done brain studies of people with trichotillomania and they've found that there's this hyperactivity in regions of the brain that are usually dormant in humans. But in animals, those areas of the brain are responsible for things like nest building and food hoarding and grooming.
1: I don't know what to make of that. That seems really amazing to me. It seems,
0: Yeah,
1: yeah.
0: it is.
1: And there is a connection to being stressed or caged amongst some of these
0: Yes,
1: animals.
0: yes.
1: Are there support groups for online support groups, for example, for people with trichotillomania?
0: I've done my best to try to find an actual support group because you would think for something that represents 2% of the population, there would be something out there. But there's no physical, I mean, in real life group out there. Yeah, but there's stuff online.
1: Maybe it's because it is something that's intensely private, as you say. People don't really feel like talking about it. People like feeling like you do, that their own experience is unique and they don't want to talk about it with other people. Do you want to talk about it with other people who have it?
0: I mean, it's not my natural impulse. I feel like, I have to force myself.
1: Have you seen other people do it surreptitiously in public?
0: I haven't seen it myself, but my boyfriend at the time, he's developed this kind of attunement to me and to my movements, which meant that he's been able to detect occasionally somebody in public pulling. And I think once or twice he's even approached them to say, "Oh, actually, my girlfriend has the same problem as you. Like, here's her phone number."
1: And do people call?
0: No. I don't know whether they might think it was some like strange pickup tactic.
1: Is there a kind of a therapy for it, like cognitive behavioural therapy to address the habit?
0: Yeah, there's a whole bunch of different approaches that get used. Yeah, CBT is probably the most common one.
1: And is it effective?
0: It can be short term, but not long term and not kind of consistently.
1: How did the idea to write about this very private thing come to you, Adele?
0: I guess, like with so many aspects of this condition, it didn't feel like a decision I came to rationally. It just felt like something I needed to do. And at the start, I felt this strong need to write about it, but I wasn't physically able to. So even in my own private journal, I'd never ever, in like almost 2 decades, never ever mentioned this thing. So I remember going out and then buying a special journal

0: and then finding this like secret hiding spot in my room for it. And then, yeah, slowly I began to write in there.
1: And what was that process like? Was it, given that you found it impossible to begin with, do you remember how the words came to you?
0: I was surprised at how it felt like I never got to the end of it. Like I thought maybe when I started, oh, you know, I might be able to feel like 20 pages and then I'll have done a decent job of describing this thing for myself. But it just felt like the more I wrote, like the more, you know, the more complex I realized it was. And then, I felt like I had this endless material and like endless ways to analyze it.
1: And once you'd written it, was there a sense of greater mastery over it? Is that even the word for it? Or a sense of being able to hold the story of what it is in your hand?
0: When I started writing and then I would pull, when I was pulling in my mind, I would think, oh, yeah, like that's that bit in the book. Oh, that's that bit in the chapter. Like this strange recognition and strange kind of pleasure in putting it into words, because it's such an inherently wordless experience. Yes, like I was able to make sense of it, I guess, for myself. But you would think if you understand something so intimately that you should maybe have more power over it. But I don't feel like it really weakened the urges. Like at the end of the day, I was still left with the disease.
1: Can you manage it better?
0: Yes, definitely.
1: During this period, you were reading a memoir from a woman who'd suffered from anorexia. What did you think as you were reading that?
0: I guess going into that book, anorexia for me was something quite incomprehensible. And I probably thought it affected the kind of girl that I wasn't, like the kind of girl focused on her appearance and the kind of girl who wanted to be really thin. Then reading Fiona's book, I don't think I've ever read a book where I had so many moments of this really bodily kind of recognition. So one of the things that Fiona says is that she desperately wanted to eat, but she couldn't. And for me, the parallel to my own experience was that I desperately wanted to stop pulling, but I couldn't.
1: Didn't she say that being asked to eat was like having someone bring a boot to her on a plate and ask her to eat that?
0: Exactly, yes. Yeah, for me, being asked to not pull my hair was equivalent to that.
1: And you note that both of these conditions are forms of subtraction.
0: Yes. I think some people might connect anorexia to this idea of like iron will. And then when it comes to my condition, they might see it as a failure of willpower, like I should be able to control myself. But actually, yeah, neither condition really has anything to do with willpower at all. And I think it might be tempting to see the two as opposites, because anorexia is kind of approaching this strange thin ideal that we have, whereas my condition is a complete departure from any kind of beauty convention.
1: After a while, you said you began to realise this thing isn't really even about hair at all.
0: Mm.
1: What do you think it is about?
0: I remember I had a psychologist who, you know, I would describe my symptoms in this intricate detail. And at one point she said to me, Adele, like, I'm not really that interested in the pulling. Like it doesn't really matter that you pull. Like some people will pull, some people might drink, some people might cut themselves, some people might gamble. Like at the end of the day, that's just a symptom. And really we need to look at what's underneath, what's driving any of that behavior. And I think in all of these conditions, it really boils down to feeling, or to not wanting to feel particular things.
1: Now that we're kind of at the end of this conversation, I think maybe some people would be expecting for me to ask you to tell a story of recovery,
0: mm.
1: like I'm fine mm-hmm. now. What do you think of this whole idea of recovery anyway?
0: That's that's a tricky question.
1: Do you believe in it?
0: For me personally, I feel like maybe I'm always going to live with this illness in the, you know, in the same way that somebody who is addicted to alcohol always has to be vigilant. I feel I'm like that. You know, there'll be like the urges might wax and wane, and maybe over time I'll feel like I'm improving, but still the thing is a part of me.
1: I think there's something really valuable in what you've written. I think it's really valuable. I've never read anything quite like it, I don't think. And something really valuable in you talking about this process you've gone through, this aspect of yourself as a kind of a forceful and persistent investigative journalist of your own psyche in all of this. It seems to reveal some general truths about who we all are when we're alone mm-hmm. and our own private lives mm-hmm. and the kind of the role of the id and how hard it is to kind of investigate one's own id. That kind of not particularly logical, great big voice of needs and wants and desires and fears and all that sort of thing at the heart of who we are. Do you think about that?
0: Yeah, and I think for probably every individual who pulls, there might be some different function there, or pulling might have a particular meaning for a particular person. So I think for some people it might be an escape. For some people, it might be a comfort. It could be a punishment. It could be a reward. I've read quite a lot by this one particular psychologist who's studied the condition very deeply, and he says that there are some things like hair pulling that can seem so almost trivial. But actually, when it comes to something that doesn't seem complicated, actually that can be the most complex of all. And something like a habit, yeah, it can be connected to something very, very deep within us.
1: Adele, it's been amazing speaking with you. Thank you for sharing your story.
0: Thank you, Richard.
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1: I spoke with Adele Dumont in 2024, and her book is called The Pulling. Today's conversation with Adele Dumont was made on the lands of the Gadigal people. Producer was Mickey Morris, and the EP was Carmel Rooney. I'm Richard Feidler. Thanks for listening.

0: ABC News with Matt Coleman. Police have confirmed a child they're looking for in a major search operation off the southeast coast is about 2 months old. The bodies of the boy's mother and sibling were found floating in the ocean yesterday. Authorities have been called to Cape Northumberland, about 400 kilometres southeast of Adelaide. Authorities have also confirmed the child who died was under 3 years old. Police believe the two-month-old is missing in the water. Commissioner Grant Stevens says they're supporting the family and have spoken to the woman's husband, who's the father of the children.
1: As you can imagine, this is a tragic set of circumstances for people who are known to the woman and the children, and we're there to support them as much as we can.
0: As the search continues, a local fisher says the weather today makes it nearly impossible to search along the coastline. Member of the Port Macdonald Offshore Angling Club, Tom Egan, says it's one of the most treacherous stretches in Australia.
2: It'll be very tough today, and the coastline, it doesn't change. It just, when you get over sort of a couple of metres swell, it makes it pretty impossible to get within sort of 500 metres of the shore.
0: State Member for Mount Gambier Travis Fatchin has renewed calls for a permanent marine rescue facility at Port Macdonald. The Independent MP says it's unfortunate that tragedies bring the issue to light.
3: Shouldn't have to rely on these professional fishers to put their lives at risk, as well as their boats and the like. You know, these cray fishing boats are quite large, so probably difficult to manoeuvre around as you get close to the shoreline.
0: Ben Carroll has been elected as Victoria's Labor leader after Jacinta Allan resigned this morning. She did so just half an hour ahead of an expected spill motion. She initially indicated she would fight any leadership challenge. South Australia's Premier is disagreeing with the Productivity Commission's position to reduce or remove some off-street car parking. It's arguing that minimum parking requirements are a barrier to building more homes, and it wants them reduced or gone where there's underused parking spaces and sufficient public transport. Urban renewal legislation did not pass before the state election, and Mr. Malinowskis says he's committed to reintroducing it to Parliament, rejecting the Commission's arguments.
4: Well, it's a deluded perspective. The building sector is building garages that can't fit cars, and I'm going to fix it.
0: Origin Energy now believes the information of approximately 900,000 current and former customers was accessed during a recent data security breach. The company says it had been reviewing a potential security threat since early July and that it acted immediately when new information came to light last week. Retailer Harvey Norman and lender Latitude have been fined tens of millions of dollars for misleading consumers. The federal court has found the companies were being false or misleading in national advertising. It promoted 60 months interest-free and no deposit for goods purchased at Harvey Norman. The ads were published and broadcast thousands of times across Australia in the early 2020s. Latitude has been fined $20 million and Harvey Norman $35 million. A man has been arrested after three women, one of whom was pregnant, were stabbed in Paris. Authorities say two of the victims are in a

0: medical condition. Eyewitnesses report a man wielding two kitchen knives running around lunging at women. This man says he helped to apprehend the attacker.
1: When I saw him stab a woman in the back, I started shouting, "Come on, let's stop him." Several people stepped in. One person threw a suitcase at him. He dropped the knives. At that moment, I grabbed him and we pinned him to the ground. Then the police arrived and arrested him.
0: The singer-songwriter Carly Simon says she's being diagnosed with Parkinson's disease. The 83-year-old is best known for songs like "You're So Vain Why" and "Coming Around Again." Crews are working to restore power in Adelaide's inner southern suburbs. SA Power Network says about 1,200 customers have been affected by fallen power lines on Cross Road at Hawthorne. External Affairs Manager Cecilia Schutz says she expects power to be restored shortly.
2: We have had a bit of weather this morning, so without knowing more from our crews, I presume that that could be the impact of perhaps a tree branch down on lines.
0: South Australia's weather: Renmark, a shower or two, 17. Mount Gambier, showers 13. Port Lincoln, showers 15. Port Pirie, showers 15. Adelaide, showers, a top of 15 degrees, currently 14. Tomorrow, a shower or two, 14. Thursday, cloudy, 14. Friday, cloudy, 15. Saturday, partly cloudy, 15. Sunday, mostly sunny, 16. And Monday, partly cloudy, 15. ABC News.
3: Good afternoon. I hope you're well. Welcome to The World Today. I'm Andy Park, coming to you from Gadigal Land in Sydney. This Tuesday, as oil prices spike, the federal government looks to onshore refining as the tax break on fuel winds up this weekend. And a staple of Australian childhoods every afternoon here on the ABC, the Goodies. Bill Oddie dies at age 85.
4: Goodies!
5: Anybody who does a comedy show, wouldn't you just love to say, "This bloke died laughing at the show"? 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
3: First today, Victoria has a new Premier-elect after a Spring Street party meeting, which descended into chaos this morning after Jacinta Allen resigned. Ms Allen's deputy, Ben Carroll, has been voted leader of Victorian's Labor Party. Minister for Transport Infrastructure, Gabrielle Williams, has been elected as deputy Premier. It comes after a group of Labor ministers and MPs met with Jacinta Allen yesterday and told her she'd lost majority support of caucus. Our reporter, Bridget Fitzgerald, joins me now from Melbourne. And Bridget, fair to say, pretty messy morning for Victorian Labor. What is the latest?
7: We've been on the edge of our seats here in Melbourne, Andy. So the Labor caucus has just emerged after this two-hour meeting. As you say, Deputy Premier Ben Carroll is now the Premier-elect. He'll be sworn in later today. And Gabrielle Williams, Minister for Transport Infrastructure, has been elected as his deputy. We understand it was a tumultuous meeting. So we know that Ben Carroll was going to put up his hand. He announced that yesterday after Jacinta Allen was told that she had lost majority support of caucus. And when she announced her resignation this morning, Jacinta Allen actually name-checked Ben Carroll and said that if he was to be elected, he would have her unqualified support. But sources inside the room then told the ABC that the meeting was quite a mess. There was a curveball in terms of who was nominating. Planning Minister Sonia Kilkenny reportedly put up her hand briefly to contest. There were reports there could be yelling heard inside that caucus meeting. We've also heard that there were Jacinta Allen could be heard yelling, "Hang on, hang on," one at a time. So now that this is resolved and we know who the Premier-elect and Deputy Premier will be, it does avoid what could have been a drawn-out process for the leadership contest, because if, in fact, there had been a vote on that leadership, that would have needed to go to caucus to vote, and then the leadership, then the vote would have needed to go to the entire party membership. So that could have actually dragged on for several weeks. So I'm sure that the Labor Party is grateful that it's wrapped up quickly today.
3: What about the outgoing Premier? She spoke this morning. There was some defiance, but also some emotion. What did she have to say?
7: That's right, Andy. So the Premier says she's proud of her record and she thanked Victorians for what she says is the greatest honour of her life. She says the job hasn't been easy since she took it on after Premier Daniel Andrews, so she came on in 2023 in that handover. But she says that working families have had it tougher and they're the ones that she's always wanted to put first. She says she was stepping down because she wanted the transition to be smooth to a new leader, even though she actually believes she would have won a leadership contest. And Andy, on a personal note, as Victoria's second female premier, Jacinta Allan had this message for young women making their start in politics.
8: Please don't look at what I have experienced this week and think, stuff that, I don't want to be involved. Look at the support I've experienced over my career and think, I can make a difference here too.
3: That's outgoing Victorian Premier Jacinta Allan speaking this morning. And Bridget, this really is all about this upcoming state election. It's only months away now. Support for Jacinta Allan has dropped in the last few months, but so has the support for the government generally. You think this can turn this around for Victorian Labor?
7: That's the big unknown here, Andy. So we have the election will be the final weekend in November. And what we have here in Victoria is virtually a split between support for Labor, the Coalition and One Nation. So polling shows that virtually it's even between those groups. So the new Premier, Ben Carroll, will have to make some point of difference. And after 12 years of Labor being in power, he'll need to make a case for 16. There have been a number of sticking points when it comes to the opinion of the Labor government in the electorate, including on crime and community safety, and also most recently these allegations of corruption on big building projects in the state. These are allegations that the construction union, the CFMEU, has been infiltrated by organised crime groups. Labor has to this point resisted calls for a royal commission. We'll have to see whether Ben Carroll will make a change on that call.
3: In Melbourne, Bridget Fitzgerald reporting there. Well, have you ever considered building your own home, only to be put off by confusing planning rules, red tape and the high costs of getting approvals? In a new report, the Productivity Commission says complex regulations have become a handbrake on desperately needed new housing supply. Alexandra Humphreys has more.
9: Anyone who's built a home in Australia knows it's far from straightforward. But new data from the Productivity Commission has found navigating the complicated process not only costs time, but serious money. Danielle Wood is the Commission's chair.
10: You know, our preliminary numbers suggest that it may be adding between $100,000 and $300,000 to the cost of a home.
9: The report gives real-life examples. A council telling a property developer their building needs more trees, while the local fire authority tells them the canopy must be minimised to reduce fire risk. Or a compact apartment in Sydney wins a design award, but doesn't comply with the state's design guide because its floor space is too small.
10: We build about half as much house per hour worked as we did 30 years ago. So this is having a very real impact on our capacity to deliver the homes we need.
9: As the federal government struggles to meet its goal of building 1.2 million homes by 2029, it tasked the Productivity Commission with looking into how governments could help unlock more homes. It suggests four ways to improve housing supply: adopt a build mindset, regulate only where necessary, coordinate housing with infrastructure like water connections, and keep the process simple. It says rules dictating minimum floor space, window size, or car parking requirements could be abolished, and three-storey buildings allowed on most residential land.
10: We really think we need a shift in mindset from, no, you can't build, except for in these very narrow pockets of places and if you satisfy 100 conditions, to yes, you can build, as long as you meet these kind of minimum requirements that we as a society, of course, need.
9: Simon Croft is the Chief Executive of Industry and Policy at the Housing Industry Association. He agrees there are problems.
11: So we saw one example of a project that had 17 different specialist reports to support the application, and then that goes to the councils, and the councils have to review those reports, and often they might not have the specialty people within the councils to be able to review those reports. So they have to go to consultants to review the consultants' reports that just all add delays and uncertainty to the process. when we know that we need to be fast-tracking the delivery of housing across the country.
9: Michael Fotheringham is an independent housing expert.
12: Well, it's all about balance. I mean, I think, you know, overly restrictive regulations become problematic, but overly permissive regulations are also problematic. And we saw in the early 2010 to 2015 sort of period in Melbourne, quite a lot of very small apartments being built, and they're very hard to sell these days and have quite a low occupancy rate because they're not as desirable. So we've got to be careful about what we build actually reflecting what people want to live in. The real challenge for most households considering commissioning a new house build or a new apartment build are the costs.
9: The Productivity Commission is seeking feedback on its interim report, with a final report due early next year.
3: That's Alexandra Humphreys there. I'm Andy Park. Thanks for listening to The World Today on ABC Radio across Australia and on ABC Listen. Subscribe to the podcast for all our stories. Just search for The World Today. The tax break on fuel, which has kept the price down during the Iran war, looks set to end as planned this weekend. Here's what Foreign Minister Penny Wong indicated this morning.
13: Currently, the plan is for the fuel excise to step down. As you know, it's come down, it's halved, and the intention is for that to discontinue as of this weekend.
3: Of course, it's one of several measures from the federal government in response to rising energy prices resulting from the war in the Middle East. Today, it's also given the strongest indication yet of support for the construction of a new oil refinery, launching a feasibility study to look at the viability of a new facility in Western Australia. David Sparks has the story.
14: As the crisis in the Middle East grows, so do the calls for a new oil refinery in Australia. Some argue it's the best way to boost the nation's supply of diesel, petrol and jet fuel. Others say it'd cost way more than the benefits it'd bring. Now there's a push to figure out whether it's feasible.
15: What we know is that here in this region has a track record of taking ideas and vision and turning it literally into the reality that we see behind us here this morning.
14: Prime Minister Anthony Albanese and West Australian Premier Roger Cook made the announcement in Karratha. The study will look at whether multinational company Perdaman, which has its headquarters in Perth, could partner with government to construct and run an oil refinery in the Pilbara town.
15: And building an oil refinery here on the west coast would obviously build our resilience as a nation, as well as particularly benefit Western Australia, which plays such a critical role in Australia's economy. So this will be, if it is successful, the first new scale petrol refinery built in Australia since the 1960s. It would create a major boost for local jobs and manufacturing, along with our sovereign capability.
14: Premier Cook says the prospect of a new refinery in his state makes sense.
16: We know that Western Australia has the capability, has the feedstock and has the workforce and the land and the transport infrastructure.

0: capability in this state as well.
1: Australia had 8 oil refineries at the turn of the century. Now it has just 2. The last West Australian refinery, south of Perth, closed in 2021. The reason for the closures is that their owners found they were no longer economically viable. But with the Strait of Hormuz all but closed for most of this year, the flow of oil out of the Middle East is a major concern. Australia imports around 90% of its refined fuel and mainly relies on refineries in Asia. For those whose livelihoods rely on steady access to this precious resource, boosting domestic capacity makes a lot of sense. Cam Dumasy is CEO of the West Australian Transport Industry Association.
2: Look, I think it's a welcome initiative. We're going to need to maintain strategic refinery capacity in Australia. We've only got 2 old refineries left. We need to have 1 modern refinery, and I think it's a good initiative of the government to actually investigate whether or not we can actually build one here.
1: The other decision that would need to be carefully considered is what configuration a new refinery should have. Professor Yuan Chen from the University of Sydney is an expert on chemical engineering and the production of carbon materials. He's strongly in favour of a new refinery for Australia, but he says different types of crude oil require different technology.
3: So currently the 2 refineries in Australia actually cannot handle the crude oil produced in Australia. So most of our crude oil produced in Australia have to be exported. Then we have to import the heavier crude oil from other places to refine. So if this new refinery can be tailored, let's say, to be able to better handle the crude oil produced in Australia, that actually will be a very good option, because now we actually can use a domestic supply rather than rely on all the crude oil imported.
1: The pre-feasibility study for the new refinery is part of an existing $15 billion package from the federal government to secure fuel and energy security.
4: David Sparks reporting there. Well, for more on the federal government's push to shore up the nation's fuel supplies, Kevin Morrison is an energy analyst with the Institute for Energy Economics and Financial Analysis. Kevin, going back to the start of this crisis, the PM was pretty quick to get on a plane to Malaysia to help pin down regional fuel supply. What have you made of the government's handling of this crisis?
5: Well, so far we've done very well, and that's reflected with imports, because bearing in mind Australia is dependent on imports, we import 90% of our daily fuel needs. So we're very much at the behest of what happens in international oil markets. And so far, throughout the period that the Strait of Hormuz was closed, our import levels were more or less consistent. There was no dramatic fall whatsoever in imports of diesel, petrol and jet fuel.
4: In fact, the federal government's at pains to say that we have more fuel in reserve now than a day before the Iran-US war began. Is that true? And what does that mean about our ability to weather any future instability?
5: Well, on one level, yes, it is true. But if we just take a step back, Australia is part of the International Energy Agency. This body was set up just after the first major oil crisis back in the 1970s. And that was all about creating security, energy security for oil consumers, of which Australia obviously is one. And it advises all its members to have 90 days of stocks. Australia only has 51 days. So although we may have increased by a couple of days over the last few months, relatively speaking, we're well below international standards.
4: As far as fuel consumers go, the federal fuel excise really was the big lever in which the government could pull to ensure that petrol stayed affordable for most Australians. It's obviously a temporary measure. So outside of onshoring refining, which the government has agreed to a feasibility study today to look into, what else can the government do, the federal government that is, to sort of chart a path to greater fuel security?
5: Well, on one measure, I mean, just talking about stockpiles, we can build more capacity so that we creep further up towards that 90-day level. And that can be done by actually just building more storage tanks. But the other measure, I mean, given our domestic oil production has fallen quite dramatically since the year 2000, we just don't have that much oil. And, Geoscience Australia, they have assessed that we've only got about 7 months of oil consumption left in the ground. So I think we've got to look to move away from our dependence on oil. And we've already seen it by many consumers now buying electric vehicles. We've seen record sales of electric vehicles. In fact, we've sold more in the first half of this year than we did for the whole of last year. So that's another avenue that the government

0: to look at by providing plenty of charging infrastructure.
1: And coming to the announcement today, the state and federal government's announcement to conduct a feasibility study to potentially create, in partnership with the private sector, a large-scale oil refinery in Karratha, Western Australia. I'm assuming that you're thinking oil onshoring or refining capability is a good thing, given Australia's sort of structural realities when it comes to the fuel market here.
0: Well, it's a tricky question, because we did shut a lot of refineries from 2002 to up till 2021. We shut six refineries, so that accounted for about 75% of our refining capacity. And the reason why they shut was they were subscale, they were old, so we had to import a lot of oil. And so if we do build a refinery, we're still going to be importing a lot of oil. And the reason being is that Australia, about 52% of all our fuel is diesel. We're actually the world's biggest diesel importer. And the type of oil that you need to make diesel actually comes from the Middle East. The oil that we produce here in Australia, it's great for making petrol, but it's not so good for making diesel.
1: We'll have to leave it there. Kevin Morrison is an energy analyst with the Institute for Energy Economics and Financial Analysis. I do thank you.
0: Thanks, Andy.
1: To Europe now, and more than 300,000 people have been forced from their homes in Spain and France as wildfires ravage the European neighbours. The French president says progress has been made, but warns the risks are far from over, with another heatwave forecast to peak on Wednesday. Here's Tanya Dendrinos.
2: On a highway west of the famed French wine region Bordeaux, heavy machinery has been brought in to cut trees and shrubs. The idea is to create fire breaks before temperatures soar once more. The mayor of Bordeaux has said he's bracing for all eventualities, with one blaze now just 15 kilometres from the southwestern city. French President Emmanuel Macron gave an update.
3: I believe we have improved the situation through the fire breaks that have now been completed. So we are in a much better position than we were 24 hours ago. That said, I remain cautious regarding both the southern and eastern sectors for several reasons. Temperatures are set to rise again, the wind is still present, and therefore we must remain humble.
2: Around 220,000 people have been evacuated from their homes, including Sylvie Michel.
4: When I left, there was smoke, but there was also a lot of ash. An expert had said that if there's smoke, the fire isn't far away. So when there's ash, it's really very close.
2: More than 160,000 hectares have already been scorched, and the season is far from over. In Spain, more than 100,000 people have left their homes, Spanish Prime Minister Pedro Sánchez issuing a stark warning to his citizens.
5: What we are living through is not a succession of isolated events. As has been said before, it's the most painful expression of a climate emergency that's making sixth-generation wildfires more voracious, heat waves more frequent, and, as a result, our territory more vulnerable. This is no longer an exception. It's the new reality.
2: Rick McRae is an adjunct professor at the Bushfire Research Unit at the University of New South Wales in Canberra. He's an expert in fire behaviour and says that's a fair assessment.
6: What's actually happening is the whole climate system is changing. So a normal fire will spread across the landscape as a line fire. But what we're seeing is that the fires can change their dynamics entirely, and they couple with the atmosphere above, and you get feedback loops. So the plume is able to punch up through the air. And if the atmosphere is unstable, it can actually reach the stratosphere. And as it's going up, a full thunderstorm can form inside the fire plume.
2: Rick McRae says there's been a lot of collaboration at the scientific level to share knowledge around the globe.
6: Every time a big outbreak occurs anywhere in the world, there are new lessons to be learnt.
2: And we are still in winter here in Australia, but do you think what's happening in Europe needs to serve as a warning?
6: Yes, it does, but it doesn't necessarily mean that Australia's going to have a bad situation immediately. We're driven by different atmospheric cycles to the Northern Hemisphere, but they're all interlinked and they're all steadily evolving. The big El Niño that's out there, the super El Niño, it really is a big one, and it's going to be interesting to see what effects that brings us next summer.
1: That's Adjunct Professor Rick McRae from the University of New South Wales, Canberra. Tanya Dendrinos reporting there. Small, hairy and rebellious, but also a giant of 70s comedy. That's how Bill Oddie is being remembered today as one third of the British comedy team, The Goodies. And he's died at aged 85. He went on to forge a new television career as an ornithologist, sharing his love of birds in a series of popular wildlife programs. Here's Nick Grimm.
7: Goodies! Goodies!
8: For the young and the young at heart, watching TV in Australia through the 70s, 80s and 90s, Bill Oddie and his Goodies sidekicks, Tim Brooke Taylor and Graham Gudden, were a steady, reassuring and side-splitting presence.
9: It's whatever turns you on.
10: So, you've come to see the master at work.
8: So much so that one of the team's devoted viewers famously died laughing.
11: Anybody who does a comedy show, wouldn't you just love to say, this bloke died laughing at the show? And it's true. And it's and his wife wrote to thank us.
12: You are wicked and evil. I never thought I would stand here.
8: Bill Oddie started out in comedy while still studying at Cambridge University in the 1960s, part of the Oxbridge Mafia, as it was known, performing alongside the generation of comics who would go on to revolutionise comedy, including Monty Python.
11: It was myself, Tim Brooke Taylor, Graham Chapman, John Cleese, Eric Idle was the next year, and Graham Garden was the next year. So, I mean, at the time we were regarded as sort of undergraduate amateur upstarts, you know, who didn't really belong.
13: Come on, everybody, it's Gibbon time!
8: And while he dabbled in the sort of edgy sketch-style comedy that became Monty Python's stock in trade, it was a desire to write jokes around a single storyline that led him to co-create The Goodies. A self-taught musician, he also helped generate catchy hit songs too.
14: The Funky Gibbon.
8: Its brand of wacky, surrealist humour, also perfect for afternoon children's viewing time, even wholesome by the standards of the day, though Bill Oddie himself would have liked to have been a little more risky.
11: If I have any regret about it sometimes, it's that it's too nice, you know, so it quite bothers me that everybody's sort of around the board sort of likes it, you know.
8: But it was a strange quirk of television programming arrangements that gave the ABC continuous rerun rights to show The Goodies for years on end. Sean Dooley was one of those who regularly tuned in.
15: He was an absolute hero of mine. I used to watch him on The Goodies and thought they were just the best show ever. And then I found out he was a bird watcher.
16: Me in a haystack.
8: And for aspiring conservationists like Sean Dooley, now with BirdLife Australia, Bill Oddie would become a role model and a source of inspiration as he left comedy behind to become one of Britain's leading ornithologists and a presenter on a string of wildlife programs devoted to his feathered friends.
15: And he was more famous in England for his birdwatching shows because they never repeated The Goodies like they did here in Australia. It was like a staple in our houses for about 20 years. So in England, he made these nature documentaries, and that's what was so memorable about him, that he just had this incredible passion and joie de vivre for the natural world.
1: Sean Dooley from BirdLife Australia, ending that report by Nick Grimm. And that's all from the World Today team this Tuesday. Thanks for your company. I hope you can join me at the same time tomorrow. I'm Andy Park. Hope you have a great afternoon.
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20: One of my favourite facts, Michael, is that Australian football, it only came about because cricketers were looking for a way to keep fit in the off-season.
21: That's true. That's right. That's exactly why it was started. They were getting a bit tubby over winter, probably drinking too much, getting a bit distracted. Nothing's changed.
17: Joe Laverty.
20: Oh, Bill Oddie. I mean, celebrities die all the time. People that you know from movies, TV, whatever. They die all the time. But rarely do you go, not Bill Oddie, or not X, Y, and Z. That was certainly the case in our household. Bill Oddie, oh, I love Bill Oddie. And you heard there in the world today about his, he was a comedian, of course, but really into birds. In fact, so into birds that when he came to Australia, he spent 3 days in

0: South Australia at Glue Pot Reserve with the binoculars. With Sean Dooley, who you heard from BirdLife there. 3 whole days with your hero of comedy, someone with whom you share an intense interest of birding. And so we're going to catch up with Sean Dooley a little later and find out what those 3 days were like. So I hope you can stick around for that. We'll also be having a look at this new program, which is being introduced by SAPOL, introducing older road users to road safety sessions. It is SAPOL's hope that it's going to give older drivers knowledge and confidence on the roads because, sadly, according to SAPOL, older Australians are overrepresented in the road trauma statistics. And we can't have that, obviously. So if you or a loved one would like to regain some confidence behind the wheel, stay up to date with road rules, maybe get a refresher so you are not one of those statistics, this session is for you. And I'll share more information with that about that after 2 o'clock. But let me ask, as you get older, have your driving habits changed? Maybe you're driving less, you've got fewer people to drive all over the countryside. Your kids have grown up, they've got their own car, so you don't need to drive quite as much. Maybe you've noticed some other habits. Maybe you have arguments with younger drivers in your family about what the road rules actually are. I know as I get older, I'm so much more prepared to take my time on the road and be really alert of others around me, who in my view are all hoons. Everyone else is a hoon. So how are your driving habits changing as you get older? You can let me know on 0467 922 891. My text number, 0467 922 891. And before the next news, being lucky enough to fly to Europe is a wonderful thing. What isn't so great is the 24 to 38 hour flight, sometimes with an 8 hour layover. And I think a lot of people have been there. Sometimes you try and sleep at the airport for that hour, at that 8 hours. No good. It's terrible, famously terrible. So would you prefer to choose a 20 hour non-stop flight instead? Is that something you'd be interested in? Qantas has just flown its latest Project Sunrise flight. You're going to hear from the captain of one of the very first flights from 2019. So you can imagine what it must be like for the passengers of that flight. What's it like for the pilot? That's coming up for you on 891 ABC Adelaide. And here are the tunes that you'll hear over the next little while.
1: This is Joe Laverty

0: You're with Joe Laverty.
1: Hope you can stick around for a little while. It is 25 to 1. How dedicated are you to your hobbies and your pastimes? Are you someone who dips in and out, or maybe you're the type of person who has all the gear? It costs you a fortune, but you love it. Maybe it has you up at the crack of dawn or up late at night. Plane spotters, I mean, that's all of the above for plane spotters, isn't it? They're usually a pretty dedicated bunch with cameras and big lenses and tripods, ladders, chairs, warm clothes, and these days, live streaming capabilities. So even if you love watching planes but you can't get to an airport, or there's an airport far away that you're really interested in, these live streaming capabilities, they're pretty great. In Plain Sight is a group for the plane lovers of Adelaide and beyond. And on any given day, you'll find them at Adelaide Airport watching the flights in and out, in and out. Mark Spence is from that group and is usually behind the live stream.

0: streaming camera. Mark, what is it about planes that you find so fascinating?
1: Yeah, hi, Joe. Yeah, where do you start? Well, it's just amazing. It's the quickest way to get around the world. Big, amazing machines that can fly.
0: When did your fascination begin?
1: Oh, very young age. Started with helicopters, actually. Military planes, air shows as I was a younger person, and just developed into a bit of a hobby, and the cameras got bigger and the gear got bigger, and then, like you just said, you can now stream around the world, and we have a lot of people that do tune in from around the world to watch our stream.
0: Well, actually, so did you have parents that would take you all over the place, Mark, for your obsession when you were a kid?
1: Yeah, we had there used to be the Edinburgh air shows back in the day. Definitely went to those. Airports when we were seeing people off. But yeah, definitely I was taken out a few times to do some spotting.
0: Well, it's another avid airplane spotter that got in contact with us saying, my son is heavily obsessed with plane watching at the moment. And we spent rather a lot of time in deck chairs next to the Adelaide Airport runway during the school holidays. Now, this is a good mum in my view.
1: Yes.
0: And last night he came across a team of YouTubers he follows who are broadcasting live from the Adelaide Airport. And he is right now your number one fan. So tell me about your live stream. What exactly are you doing? How much effort goes into it?
1: A lot of effort goes in behind the scenes. So Pete, the other half, he's our tech guy. He does all the tech stuff, all the preloading stuff. I do a lot of the talking and hopefully the information and you know, away we go. It's just a hobby for us. We don't take ourselves too seriously. We like to share the knowledge and, like you say, show, you know, what we do to people that can't get out and people that do like planes but, yeah, can't make it to the airport. And like the young spotter you're talking about that I met last night, we get quite a few of them come out with mum and dad and say, oh, you know, these guys, you know, we love you. We watch every stream. You know, he's so honoured to meet you. And
0: oh, my gosh, you're a plane spotting celebrity, Mark.
1: Yeah, a little bit. We're there for the people. Like I said, we do it because we enjoy it, and if someone else can enjoy it, it just makes us even happier.
0: Well, they love it, Mark. You're hearing here from Mark Spence from In Plain Sight Plane Spotting Group, and you mentioned some of the gear you've got. Take us through some of the tech.
1: Yeah, again, that's Pete's side, but we've got a pretty decent. We started off 2 years ago. We started off with just a Sony Handycam on a small little, the flimsy little tripod. Now we've got the full kit and caboodle with the proper Sony camera and the big, you know, zoom lens and all the audio and all the internet stuff required to go live.
0: Oh, my gosh. And you're the narrator in part, are you, Mark?
1: Yeah, pretty much. I, as you said, grab the chair and sit back. And, that's me. And I like to do I call it the social media stuff, the chatting to the people that come along to see the stream. And I enjoy chatting to, you know, the next era of plane spotters.
0: Do you have any sense of just how many people are tuning in for your live feed?
1: We've just hit 9,000 subscribers on YouTube, so we're doing okay.
0: Well, that's pretty great for subscribers. You'd have even more who are just watching for the love of it.
1: Yeah, correct. So, yeah, depending on the day, the time of the week, the planes that are coming in, that is a big thing to do about how many people actually do tune in. But, you know, you can have 300, 400, 500 people watching at any one time.
0: Well, this is a roaring success, Mark. You should be really happy with that.
1: And we are very proud. We are happy with what we're doing. Like I said, we don't take it seriously in the fact that we're there to have fun, show you a few planes, and people seem to enjoy it.
0: Yeah. You're hearing here from Mark Spence from In Plain Sight on 891 ABC Adelaide. I'm Joe Laverty. It's 20 to 1. And Mark, we are about to speak to the captain of one of the first Project Sunrise flights.
1: Yeah,
0: and
1: beautiful.
0: You were airside at Melbourne Airport.
1: I was.
0: Can you tell me what that was like, what the flight was, what you were watching, what that experience was like?
1: It was crazy. Melbourne Airport pulled out all the stops for the spotters that were lucky enough to go airside, so I cannot thank them enough. Melbourne Flyer are our good friends in Melbourne that do live streams from Melbourne. They sort of had the opportunity for me to go airside for the arrival. So we jumped in the bus. We actually spoke to, it may be the same captain you're talking about, where we had a captain speak to us about long haul, explain the new plane to us, the new A350-1000 ultra long range, the Project Sunrise plane, the extra fuel tank that's inboard, and all the system testings that we're doing on this test flight from Toulouse in France to Melbourne. So very exciting, very informative. And then, yeah, we jumped on the bus, found a couple of different spots, and then we found our spot for the arrival of the plane, and it touched down perfectly 50 metres in front of us. And we're literally right next to the runway as it touched down, taxied past, taxied to the gate. So you can't knock that. It was an amazing experience. As a plane enthusiast and plane spotter, that's probably right up there, one of the best things I've done with a plane.
0: Goodness me. Did you say 50 metres?
1: Yeah, we were about 50 metres from it.
0: That's
1: literally on the side
0: close.
1: Of the runway. It was not that dangerously close, but we were not that far from it.
0: And you said Melbourne, they pulled out all stops to make sure that
1: Melbourne Airport were amazing.
0: They're very good, are they?
1: They really look after their spotters, and cannot thank them enough. What they did on the day was phenomenal. And we were out there for 3.5-4 hours.
0: Yeah.
1: So we got to do a few other planey things while we were airside.
0: That's pretty good. Is Adelaide accommodating?
1: They have been. We were lucky enough to be airside for the United Airlines arrival back in December, first direct flight from San Francisco to Adelaide. And Adelaide Airport were good where they did take us airside. It was only a short little airside visit, but we did manage to do a live stream of that. But they don't seem to have the time for the spotters like some of the other airports do. Like Brisbane's just built a beautiful new plane spotting, like hill mound, where, you know, families can go and watch the planes, and us plane spotters can take photos. And so, yeah, there is definitely room for improvement here in Adelaide.
0: Yeah. Well, I remember it was a few months ago we spoke to some plane spotters who were saying it's really hard to get an unobstructed view of the runway, and they were really hoping that Adelaide Airport might come to the party and provide a little bit of better platforms and accessibility.
1: Correct.
0: And so on. Actually, I've got this text that's just come through on 0467-922-891. Plane spotting, and it's too bad that the Adelaide Airport Authority has alienated so much of the airport precinct with yellow lines and no stopping, no parking zones. Mean bastards, says his text. Okay. That's what the text says. That's right. And Jeff has given me a call from Somerton. So you've seen a pretty great plane, have you, Jeff?
2: I happened to be in Tullamarine when Concorde landed the one and only time.
1: Wow.
0: What was that like for you then, Jeff?
2: Well, I was catching a plane. You got to realise, I was only 13. And little Instamatic 110 camera, and I captured the paper dart just before it landed.
0: Were you really into planes, Jeff? Is that why you were there?
2: No, I was catching a plane to Brisbane.
0: Did it give you a lifelong love of planes, Jeff?
2: Well, sort of. Yeah. My dumbass brother-in-law is restoring a old Oster.
0: Did you call him a dumbass? All right, I won't go down the rabbit hole of what's wrong with your brother-in-law, Jeff.
2: Well, this is restoring an old aeroplane from the World War II observation aeroplane.
3: Yeah.
2: And, I mean, this is coming from a gentleman in his late 70s.
0: Yes.
2: And double amputee below the knee.
0: What a legend.
2: Yeah, well, that's why I call him a...
0: Jeff, oh, that is great. Great stories. Thank you very much, Jeff. Mark, what's on your bucket list plane? What would you love to see?
1: Oh, yeah. A couple aren't flying anymore. Concorde.
0: Yep.
1: Just mentioned the paper dart. I have been on one and stood under one drinking champagne in Manchester in England, but to see one fly again will probably never happen, and that would be really, really nice. The space shuttle, again, not going to see that one fly. But, yeah, the 747, the queen of the sky, anytime you see one of them, it's still special.
0: Very good to speak with you, Mark. Thank you. Mark Spence, who is from the In Plain Sight Plane Spotting Group, and you can find them on YouTube. You could become one of the many thousands of followers if you like. Maggie's from Kilkenny, and you've got a special flight coming up. Maggie, what's that?
4: Yes, I'm catching, I think it's called the Dreamliner, from Perth direct to London non-stop on the 25th of August.
0: How long is that going to take you?
4: I've got no idea. All I know is I spew all the way there and I spew all the way back.
0: Oh, well, so that's a real problem, Maggie.
4: What will be, will be.
0: Have you got a strategy to get through the long-haul flight if you've got such a queasy belly?
4: Not really, because they usually put me business class because I'm just...
0: Right.
4: I distract everybody else. I take a little bit of medication.
0: Yeah, nice.
4: And to get me ready. Mm-hmm. And I'll trek around Europe when I'm there and come home.
0: Is it that you're anxious, is it?
4: Possibly.
0: Yeah. Yeah.
4: I don't know.
0: Yeah.
4: I don't know.
0: It's just how it is.
4: I'm just no good on altitude.
0: Yes. Oh, well, Maggie, thank you. Good luck with that flight. Please report back and let me know how you go. My telephone number, 1300 222 891. In a moment, you are going to hear from the captain of one of the very first long-haul flights here in Adelaide. I mean, we know what it's like for passengers. It can be a long time sitting in one place. So what is it like for the captain? And coming up for you as well, this is part of our news of the week. Our news of the day panel. Just how concerned are you that the food you buy may not be exactly what you think it is? Now that we're hearing more from ABC's Four Corners, you might be asking yourself, what if your spaghetti bolognese wasn't made with beef? It was in fact made with horse meat. Of course, eating horse meat seems absolutely abhorrent to Australian-born Aussies, but for a huge part of the world, it's perfectly fine. It's delicious. So have you ever purposely eaten horse meat? What was it like? And maybe it's not horse meat, but something else that you really don't find on an Australian menu just about ever. What's the thing that you've eaten that would shock most Australians? You can let me know. Give me a call, 1300 222 891.
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0: 10 to 1. Flying to Europe once took up to 12 days. Imagine that, 12 days. And the cost of the modern-day equivalent was about $43,000. Unbelievable. Now, flying to Europe can still be an ordeal. All of the effort, not least of all the sometimes eight-hour layover in what can be a days-long jaunt. But there's a new option coming online soon. Qantas has been working on Project Sunrise for around a decade now, and the latest test flight landed in Monday on Friday, a non-stop flight of an Airbus A350 from Toulouse with a flight time of 19 hours and 13 minutes. And the plane is currently on its way back to France. It's just over the southern tip of Greenland at the moment. So what is it like to be at the actual pointy end of the plane, and I mean literally the pointy end of the plane, these flights. retired Captain Helen Trenary flew one of the first Project Sunrise test flights in 2019. What was that like?
4: Oh, g'day, Joe. It was long. It was 19 hours and 19 minutes from London's Heathrow Airport all the way through to Sydney Kingsford Smith Airport. We departed in the dark and we saw two sunrises.
0: Oh, how special. And what do you do to prepare for this kind of flight?
4: The preparation for that particular flight started a good 3 months beforehand because there was a lot of data gathering and science gathering, and it was really delving deep into the human factors side of not only should we fly that far, but can we fly that far and what's the impact on the humans? So the crew and all the team at Qantas had got together about 3 months beforehand to really start measuring some of our physiological responses when we're just doing our day-to-day work and jobs. And then as we got closer and closer to the flight, we had to make sure that we could just be an average, everyday line crew that will be rostered to fly these flights in the future. And they measured everything, all sorts of really interesting things, and got a very important physiological feedback for the data gatherers.
0: Oh, you don't expect as a pilot you're going to have to undergo scientific tests in order to do your job. But what were some of the tests that you said that were really fascinating in order to figure out if you could even do this?
4: We felt a bit like lab rats, very glamorous lab rats, I'll say, but they had us wired up pretty early in the piece. So we were doing things like we had sleep diaries, we had light monitors on our bodies, we had movement sensors wearing wristbands the way they do like Apple devices now. In the airplanes and in the simulators practicing beforehand, we were wearing headbands that were measuring radio waves, measuring brain activity to see when we were getting our most rest, when we were our most active, and whether these devices would actually interfere with what we were doing in the airplane. Once we got in the airplane, we were able to do that as well. There's a few other tests that went on that I probably won't shock you with some of those, but we were looked after very, very well by the teams that were managing those tests.
0: And did anything come up in the results of those tests that gave you pause for thought?
4: I think things, because we were all long-haul pilots anyway, we all knew how to manage our sleep and our circadian rhythm and our food diaries and things like that and our exercise plans beforehand. So we were well versed in how to manage jet lag, how to manage fatigue, how to manage our tiredness. But that was the longest flight I'd ever done, 19 hours and 19 minutes, and we had two breaks. So the first break was 4 hours, and you're back onto the flight deck for 4 hours, and then you're off for 4 hours, and then back onto the flight deck for 4 hours. I didn't sleep at all during the first break because it was so exciting. The adrenaline was pumping, and there was interviews to be done and data to be gathered. But the second break, I was out cold for a number of hours, and it was really good. It was a really good sleep.
0: So if it's 4 hours on, 4 hours off, do you just sleep for a solid 4 hours and then have a bit of a coffee and then get back into it?
4: Everybody's different with how they manage it. Some people might go back and read, wind down for a little bit. Others can go back and fall asleep instantaneously. When we come back, we allow about 15 to 20 minutes to come back to the flight deck so that we don't suffer from sleep inertia, which could affect the way we're hopping back into the seat and getting involved back in the operation of the aircraft. And some people will have a coffee. Usually there's a round of coffees. The flight attendants very kindly bring those up to us on the flight deck. So they want to make sure we're well caffeinated for the next part of the operation.
0: Yes. 891 ABC Adelaide, this is retired Captain Helen Trenary, who flew one of the first Project Sunrise test flights in 2019. And you've been flying planes for decades, so you've seen a lot of changes in the technology in flights. What are some of the other things over those 20 or so years which you still marvel at?
4: What's really wonderful to see is how these aeroplanes have just advanced so much. I was with Qantas for 37 years, been flying for about 40. And back in 1989, when I joined the airline, they did the first London to Sydney non-stop flight in an old 747-400. Now, that's considered quite an antique in this day and age. And I did it in the Boeing 787 Dreamliner. And the aircraft that's just come through now and done it is the Airbus A350 ultra long range aircraft. So the increase in technology and capability of those aeroplanes, we still use paper maps back in 1989, whereas now we use iPads for a lot of our navigation and all the manuals we keep on board the aircraft. So they still had old-fashioned navigation equipment back in the early days of the jumbo, and now everything is very automated on the aeroplane.
0: gosh, I would have loved to have seen a pilot with her hands outstretched and the big paper mat over the bonnet of the plane going,
3: that's what it was like.
0: Where to next? Swing left.
3: Post-it notes and highlighters all over them just to make sure we knew where we were going. I'm kidding. Of course we knew where we were going.
0: Of course. It is wonderful to catch up with you. Thank you so much. See you later.
3: Thanks, Joe.
0: Bye-bye. Retired Captain Helen Trenery for 40 years with Qantas alone. It's a few minutes away from the latest in the news. After that, the News of the Day panel. I hope you can stick around with me for that. And I'm also asking you to share with me your favourite Bill Oddie moments or the goodies at large. And, of course, Bill Oddie came here in 2013, I think it was, to do a one-man stage show. Did you go and see it? What was it like? Did you run into him at the shops? Tell me all about it.

0: 891 ABC Adelaide. It's just about time to go to the news. Thank you for your texts on flights and exciting adventures that you've been on 0467 922 891. It's time for our News of the Day panel. And then after that, there is a lot of love in the world for Bill Oddie. Were you there in 2013 when he performed in Adelaide? A show called An Oldie But a Goodie. Share your favourite moments either from the goodies, maybe from that stage show, and you are going to hear one heck of a story, absolutely brilliant, in about half an hour from now. It's time for the news.
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3: Good afternoon, Richard Davies with ABC News. The search for a missing baby boy aged about 2 months old continues after the bodies of his mother and sister were recovered in waters off the state's southeast coast. Emergency services launched a search yesterday after finding a vehicle with its engine running near cliffs. The bodies of a 36-year-old woman and her daughter, who police say was under 3 years old, were retrieved from the ocean off the Port Macdonald coastline. Premier Peter Malinauskas says he's hoping and praying for the best.
4: Wherever we see the loss of anybody, it's a tragedy. Where it involves children, that breaks your heart, particularly when we know there is currently a two-month-old baby that is missing. And that's hard to get your head around.
3: State member for Mount Gambier, Travis Fatchin, has renewed calls for a permanent marine rescue facility at Port Macdonald. The independent MP says it's unfortunate that tragedies bring the issue to light.
5: Shouldn't have to rely on these professional fishers to put their lives at risk, as well as their boats and the like. You know, these crayfishing boats are quite large, so probably difficult to manoeuvre around as you get close to the shoreline.
3: The Prime Minister has paid tribute to outgoing Victorian Premier Jacinta Allen after she was ousted from the state's top job. Ms Allen resigned this morning after her deputy Ben Carroll challenged her for the Victorian Labor leadership. Anthony Albanese has wished Ms Allen well and says she can be proud of what she's achieved in her career.
6: Jacinta Allen is someone who I think is a very decent human being, someone who's motivated by her passionate belief in the lifestyle and in education, health, transport of Victorians.
3: Origin Energy believes around 900,000 current and former customers have had their information accessed during a recent data security breach. Chelsea Hetherington reports.
7: The energy provider has confirmed it first became aware of a potential security threat in early July, but initially did not believe it was credible. It says new information emerged last week that confirmed there had been unauthorised access of customers' data, and it acted immediately. This information may include names, addresses, dates of birth, phone numbers and account details, or the last few digits of a credit card or bank account. The company has apologised to customers and is contacting those whose information has been accessed to provide support. It's also urged customers to be vigilant to scams.
3: A South Australian golf club is chasing a $500,000 payment from LIV Golf in order to facilitate next year's competition. LIV organisers have reportedly sought to extend the deadline for their down payment to Cooyonga Golf Club in Adelaide's West. The breakaway tour is facing an uncertain future after losing its Saudi Arabian sponsorship and has until the end of September to tell the state government if the tour will go ahead. A Broken Hill resident has been charged over an alleged $1.3 million GST fraud. Christina Rosengren reports.
8: A 33-year-old local man has been arrested and charged following a joint Australian Taxation Office and Federal Police investigation. It's alleged the man attempted to defraud the Commonwealth of more than $1 million in GST refunds between 2020 and 2022. Police allege the man came to the attention of the ATO after submitting fictitious business activity statements on behalf of an allegedly fraudulent business. He's been charged with one count of obtaining a financial advantage by deception, which carries a maximum penalty of 10 years imprisonment. He's been granted bail and is expected to appear before the Broken Hill Local Court later today.
3: The RAA says motorists can expect fuel prices to continue to rise as tensions escalate in the Middle East. The federal government's temporary fuel excise cut, introduced in April, is due to end on Sunday, August the 2nd. The RAA's Peter Natras has told 891 ABC Adelaide there's ample supply in the state's system and motorists should shop around for the best price.
9: Yeah, but it's very much up to the individual service stations as to what they do. But that's the importance of a fuel app, I think, is to make sure that you support the retailer that supports you with lower prices.
3: Checking South Australia's weather, showers about the agricultural area and parts of the west coast extending into the south of the pastoral districts. Some small hail is also possible with showers in the southeast. Port Lincoln's heading for a top of 15. 15 also in Port Pirie. A shower or two in Renmark, 17. Showers in Mount Gambier, 13. Broken Hill, sunny in 18. Adelaide, cloudy with showers, a top of 15. It's currently 14 degrees. Tomorrow, a shower or two, also 14. ABC News.
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0: Ah, you got us homemade sausage roll recipe. Are you allowed to share it?
11: 500 grams of sausage mince, 300 grams lean beef mince, carrot, cucumber and onion.
0: Cucumber? Usually controversial.
11: Zucchini, it's the other one.
0: Oh. The long green one, that's it.
1: Joe Laverty.
0: Oh, and if you're listening, Lockie, today I just put the big red beanie into the post to you, so it is on your way. In half an hour from now, we are remembering Bill Oddie.
12: Goodies, goody, goody, yum, yum.
0: It's a lot of people's favourite goodie, and one man in particular's favourite bird watcher, which is how he got to spend several days with Bill Oddie at Glue Pot in South Australia. It's a great story. I'm looking forward to sharing that with you in half an hour. Eating meat, eating horse meat, seems abhorrent to Australian-born Aussies. Wouldn't eat horse. But for huge parts of the world, it's more than fine. In fact, it's delicious. So have you ever purposely eaten horse meat? Or any other thing that other Australian-born Australians would say, you're kidding, aren't you? Paul sent a message saying, I had horse on pizza in Paris and regularly do my bolognese with ruminants, says Paul. Yeah, there's some people that say, I can't believe you would eat kangaroos in your own... That's your on your emblem. Why would you eat kangaroos when they come here from overseas? Chris from Moonta says, eating horse mince sounds to me like a good use of resources, just so long as it's healthy, not cruel, and labelling regulations are followed. I'm totally in favour, says Chris from Moonta. It's 7 minutes past one. I'd love you to join those conversations on 0467 922 891.
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0: And your panellists today, I welcome back Felicity Brake, co-convener of cookery competitions at the Royal Adelaide Show. A very busy time for you and just going to get busier from here, isn't it, Felicity?
13: Super busy, Jo. Thank you, yes.
0: Well, entries closed a few weeks ago. How did you go for entries in the cookery
13: schedules? We're up, in fact, the most that we've had ever.
0: Really?
13: 2,600 entries.
0: Holy dooly, so that is wonderful.
13: Yes,
0: wonderful.
13: Very
0: news.
13: Pleased. Thank you.
0: And Bob Schnell, former councillor. Hello, Bob.
14: Hi, Jo. Good to be with you.
0: You were wearing a very fetching hat before, Bob. Where's it gone?
14: I couldn't fit it, manage the headphones with it.
0: Oh, yes. But even Felicity said you should touch that hat because it's a special type of fabric.
14: Well, she did, actually. She gave it an assessment.
0: Can I touch it?
14: You can.
0: What did it tell me about your beanie?
14: Just don't sniff it.
0: Okay. That would be so weird if I did, Bob.
14: That is
0: very
14: Angora.
0: Soft. Nice.
13: And a bit tricky to spin.
14: Try it on,
13: Jo.
14: Let's see what it looks like.
0: Oh, okay.
13: As a
0: Again,
13: spinner.
0: I've got the problems with the headphone situation.
13: It will keep your head very warm, Jo.
14: Oh, that really suits you.
0: You've lost this now, Bob. This is I've just won myself a big Bob beanie. Thank you. That's lovely. Well, let's get into it. So you probably been paying attention to the news and seen that ABC Four Corners has a huge expose on what we're really eating. And you heard this from Glenn Lauder on ABC News.
15: Greens MLC Abigail Boyd says the files that remain privileged include instances of mouse fur found in food, metal shavings in bread products, and even cases of needles being found. She says the files also show horse meat being sold as beef and lamb mince.
0: So the quote from Ms. Lauder says, you could be eating minced horse when you thought you were eating your mince. And that's pretty shocking for the average person. That's the end of the quote from Ms. Lauder. And so I was thinking, well, maybe the average Australian-born Australian thinks it's shocking, but not if you're from China or Brazil or Mexico, France, Italy and dozens of other countries. Do you think it's time we remove the ick factor from certain types of food and including meat, Felicity?
13: Yes, I do. But I think it might take a generation or two for horse meat. And it is a matter of perception. We had backyard chickens and our children refused to eat chicken meat. So my husband and I had to sneak out for chicken and chips. So yes,
0: it is hard to eat chickens once you've had them as pets. It's
13: yes,
0: true.
13: Yeah.
0: Is there any particular type of meat or something that would be a bit strange to an Australian-born Australian that you've eaten?
13: I've tried goat, but that's not so strange.
0: Not anymore.
13: Buffalo, but horse, I tend to think of a horse when I would eat it, so maybe not.
0: Yes, that is the problem. You think you have to, all meat, right? You have to not think about the animal from
13: yes.
0: which it comes from. Bob, have you ever eaten anything that maybe the average Australian would find shocking?
14: Look, I have eaten horse. Some French friends many, many years ago said, we'll take you out somewhere special to eat. And they started with an entree of beef tartare, which is a raw minced beef with a raw egg on top, and served it up as an entree. Well, I let them divvy that up amongst themselves. I really can't get into raw mince. But then came the horse. And the horse, was it a French restaurant? It was something special, as they said. And

0: No. So it was quite enjoyable, you know, but with a bit of gravy, a bit of sauce or whatever. Some of the lesser known meats taste realistic, yeah. You know.
1: Susan's from Morphett Vale. You've eaten some interesting things, Susan. What's been on your diet?
2: Yes, good afternoon, Joe. I'll just tell you a little story. I am a retired nurse. I'll be 70 at the end of this year. I was working at the Mount Barker Hospital in the hills, and I went on my days off. I went down to visit my parents, and my father, who was Ivan Smith down there, he worked on a farm, and I visited him on my days off, as I said, and he was telling me that he was out. He bought something home, and it looked like to be a snake on the tank stand. And I said, "What's that? Where'd you get that from?" Oh, he said, "It was a tiger eel out of a creek." And he scun it, rolled it in flour, and fried it. And it was actually tiger snake that I'd eaten.
1: Oh, my gosh. Oh, my gosh. Wow. Do you remember what it tasted like?
2: It was like white. And chicken.
1: Yeah, right. Mm. So many things taste like chicken, apparently, Susan. That's a great story. Thank you for sharing your memory. Speaking about chickens, and you don't want to eat your backyard chickens, I went to a Brazilian barbecue place. This is a long time ago. This is probably maybe even 10 years ago now. And it had meats, parts of animal bodies that you almost never see at the time. For example, they had chicken heart skewers. And so all these little tiny chicken hearts came out on a skewer, and I think a lot of people were shocked at the time. But now that you go to just about any sort of barbecue place and you can get chicken heart skewers, so it's just about what you're used to,
3: yes.
1: Isn't it, Felicity?
3: Yes, it is. And there are so many foods that we don't eat that are parts of animals that get thrown away, and we should be using them. It's about protecting our climate too, ultimately, isn't it?
1: Yes, indeed. You can join this conversation on 0467 922 891. Steve says, of horse, it has the highest iron count of all edible meats.
3: Gosh, even with kangaroo.
1: Who am I to judge whether or not Steve's got the right information there? But, yeah, so apparently horse, lots of iron.
0: I would have thought the kangaroo would have the jump on the horse.
1: Very good, Bob. Come along anytime, Bob. We love your gags. Let's move on to another topic, which is in the news. The AFL is looking to use facial recognition instead of tickets for footy matches. And the company behind the tech, Jeff Beam, says it makes entry into the venue a lot faster.
4: We got our start about 5 years ago with one of the NFL teams here in the US, and they've done extensive studies to show that on average, using our technology is about 4 times faster than traditional barcode scanning or other mechanisms of using ticketing to get into a venue.
1: So would you be happy for venues to use facial recognition if it means faster entry, Bob?
0: No, I wouldn't. I prefer the e-tickets. It's something that you register online. You get a receipt from it. If you really want to, you can print it out, but you can put it in your wallet on the phone. But with the biological data, taking an eye scan, there's greater risk that you could lose it along the track, that whoever's storing them, for example, could get hacked, and therefore they become you. It'd be very easy for scammers. So I think, quite honestly, it's irresponsible, and it's a way of not preserving your biometric data.
1: Do you find that the ticket system at the moment is working? Could it be improved?
0: Oh, it's working fine. I mean, all you do is get your phone out and scan it, take it through the scanner, and you're in.
1: Yeah, that sounds pretty easy. But I keep finding myself as I get closer and closer to the checkout, oh my goodness, I haven't got my ticket ready, and I'm not the only one there. What about you, Felicity? Would you be happy to have facial recognition if it meant going faster?
3: No, I agree with Bob. I think it's great for us to use it for national security, for entering the country, but I think it's going too far. It's the football game. And what else are they going to use it for? Does it mean that they can monitor crowd behaviour and pick out people in the crowd?
1: I would like that, actually. I would love you to be able to monitor people and pick them out in the crowd and go, hang on.
3: And will it sanitise the game if people think that they're

0: going to be picked out for doing something wrong.
1: Mm. And I suppose you have to ask, where does it end? So yes, will you suddenly start needing to have facial recognition to get into the cinema? And then you've got no one accepting your ticket. You know, people will lose jobs because instead you've got facial recognition doing the whole thing. Mm. You can join this conversation on 0467 922 891, our phone number 1300 222 891. Just going back to unusual foods that you've eaten.

0: horse meet, and when our 11-year-old granddaughter, who loved horses and had countless little horses figurines, found out, she burst into tears. That's very sweet. And another says, my wife ate bull's balls cooked in the open campfire on an outback cattle station in WA, says Peter. Was it you, Emma, who ate bull's balls as well, not knowing what it was? She thought it was Emma, who's producing the program. She was saying, yeah, I've eaten bull's balls. I thought it was just a regular meatball, but it turns out it was a testicle.
1: Aren't they called prairie oysters?
0: I don't know.
2: Wow.
0: That is actually, I'm going to say prairie oysters. That seems a lot more civilized than bull's balls. So thank you very much for that. This is 891 ABC Adelaide, South Australia and Broken Hill. More right after this.
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0: 20 past one, Felicity Brake, co-convener of the cookery competition at Royal Adelaide Show, and Bob Schnell, former councillor. Let's go on to older drivers. And SAPOL is introducing older road users road safety sessions. They go for a couple of hours. We're going to be talking to SAPOL after two to find out exactly what they are and how you can get amongst it. And it's their hope that it will give older drivers knowledge and confidence on the roads, because sadly, it's older drivers who are really overly represented in the road trauma statistics. So as you age, how are your driving habits changing, Felicity?
2: Well, my car tells me that my eyes are not on the road.
0: What?
2: A few times a day, yes. And then when I yawned, it told me that I needed to take a break and have a cup of tea.
0: Oh, that sounds nice. So thanks, car. That's a great idea. So tell me, I'm not aware of this tech. I don't have an EV. So how's it working for you?
2: Oh, great. I love it. And it's really quiet. But it was telling me what to do.
0: While you were driving?
2: Yes. Eyes on the road.
0: Well, that sounds distracting. If nothing else. And you have a little yawn, it says, and right, pull funny. Over.
2: Oh, well, the yawn surprised me because it immediately flashed up a cup of tea, which
0: That is distracting.
2: It is distracting.
0: Although a good idea.
2: It's a great idea. I hadn't realised how much I was actually looking away, and it's made me think about how I'm driving.
0: But you do look away. I look away a lot because I like to do a lot of shoulder checks in case there's cyclists coming up behind me that I didn't see.
2: I think I must have just been flicking my eyes from side to side. I'm not sure what I was doing.
0: Your car's being really pushy. Your car needs to back off.
2: There's nowhere for me to tell it to do.
0: Is there a back-off button? Who's the driver here, car? It's me. What about other drivers on the roads? Is there something, if you could say, this is the one lesson everybody needs to learn or relearn, what is it for you?
2: Oh, isn't it the left indicator out of a roundabout that's making the SAPOL lots of money, because a lot of people don't know that it's been introduced?
0: I will talk to SAPOL after 2 o'clock, because we are going to talk about new road rules as well. But roundabouts, generally people, they lose
2: freeze.
0: Their minds.
2: People freeze up, don't they? They either go too fast or they go too slow.
0: Oh, the trick is, and having spent decades in Canberra, which is basically one big roundabout, that you have to go so much slower through a roundabout than you think is reasonable. It's not an opportunity to go flat out from A to B. If everyone slows down, everyone gets a turn. Bob, as you age, how do your driving habits change?
1: Well, one thing, I think I'm probably driving a bit more cautiously, but my eyes do go everywhere. They go left to right. I mean, just making knowing where everything is on my left and the right, so I know if there's a car that's coming up on the inside lane or the right side lane. But that's the way I was taught growing up.
0: Yeah.
1: Just keep your eye on the road.
0: Do you have a vehicle that's telling you you're looking too much? You're looking elsewhere too
1: much?
0: Well,
1: yes, it doesn't give as much as your car does, Felicity. but it does tell me if my eyes aren't on the road. And all I was doing
2: Really? Okay.
1: All I was doing was scratching my forehead or whatever, and and so the hands are in between you

0: and the camera in the car.
1: Right. And not allowed. You're not allowed to touch your forehead when you're driving.
0: Apparently.
1: Aren't you? No, according to your car. Stop touching your face.
0: But one thing that really annoys me with, particularly with the newer cars, is that they don't display the correct speed. And look, I stick to the speed limit pretty well, and it really annoys me when people drive along at 56 kilometres an hour, and you want to do 60, or you're doing 96 kilometres an hour, and you want to do 100, right? But all cars, all new cars, display a higher speed than what they're doing. And I always get it whenever I get in a different car or I'm going to use for a while or a new car, I get out my old GPS and then calibrate the car against that. So the GPS is correct, not the one in the car. And I found that my car is 2 kilometres showing 2 kilometres higher than what it is. So I always drive around at 62 or 110, 112 or 102, whatever. But Kias, we have a Kia in the family, that's doing 4 kilometres lower than what the speed is showing. So I always do 64.
1: So how can you be so sure that it's your GPS that's right and not the car?
0: Because the GPS has got no other software involved with the car. It's a manufacturing, a deliberate manufacturing feature, shall we say.
1: Mm.
0: So every modern car coming out is showing a higher speeding. You're travelling slow. You're doing below the speed limit. So that really annoys me. Someone's just bought a new EV or a new whatever.
2: That's me. I'm sorry. I'm the one driving at 56.
0: You're in front of me and you're doing 56 or 57, whatever.
2: That's me. Sorry.
0: And I'm getting frustrated behind me and I'm probably taking a risk because of that. You know.
1: You've got your GPS and you're touching your forehead.
0: So borrow a GPS and calibrate your car. I did it at all speeds, so 40 kilometres, 60 kilometres, 80 kilometres, 100 kilometres, and it was consistently from putting your foot down, it's 4 kilometres out or 2 kilometres out.
1: Is this a frustration that you get when you have a car that actually tells you in numbers how fast you're going? So it'll say 74, 75, whereas I have it dial. So I never really know precisely how fast I'm going. I just know that I need to keep it under the number that it goes in lots of tens on the odometer, just under the 10 that I'm trying to, the speed limit that I'm adhering to.
0: Yeah.
1: Is that part of the frustration? Because you can see that you're going just 3 kilometres an hour less than you'd like to be going.
0: Yes, yes. So you should borrow a GPS and work out.
1: I'm not going to. I don't have a problem with it. But I love that. I love that that's the bee in your bonnet. We should do a whole talkback session on bee in your bonnet, and that will be part of it, Bob. Here's another topic for you. Is there a childhood classic food or drink that people usually buy from the shop, but you or someone in your family DIYs? And I ask because ABC's Annabelle Crabb has shared the recipe for homemade wagon wheel biscuits. You remember the wagon wheel biscuit, Bob?
0: Yeah.
1: And she writes, there's something so satisfying about making this childhood classic at home. It's chunkier than the commercial version and you can really load up that unmistakable combination of thick raspberry jam, marshmallow and dark chocolate. And she also adds a secret ingredient. It's on the ABC website if you'd like to have a look at it. This is your wheelhouse, Felicity. Is there a childhood classic that you make at home?
2: Oh, I think a lot of cooks make a lot of those classics that are now sold in the supermarket. So Anzacs,
1: oh yes,
2: ginger nuts,
1: yes,
2: and how gingery can you get your ginger nut? You know, you can add all sorts of things to ginger nuts. And I've seen iced Vovos at country shows, and they look fabulous. what else? Monte Carlos.
1: Oh yes,
2: they definitely taste better homemade.
1: I imagine that once you've had a homemade version of any of these, it's hard to go back to the packet brands.
2: Yes, yes, but there it, you know, a packet does satisfy when you're out and about and you can't bake your own. Mm. But yes,
1: mm. Bob, is there something for you?
0: Rocky Road is a favourite home. I mean, you can buy Rocky Road, but quite honestly, most of it's pretty average. Unless you go to the show, you might get some decent stuff.
2: Well,
0: there,
2: we do have a class there, so you can come and drool through the glass.
0: But with the

0: homemade Rocky Road. You can get, if you want an extra dark chocolate, you can put it in. If you want extra, and you should put in extra different sorts of nuts as well, pistachio, for example. So you can custom make it, and it always tastes better than what you can buy commercially.
1: My favourite part of the Rocky Road, and there's never enough of it, is the, like, a Turkish Delight sort of chewy raspberry thing.
0: Yes.
1: That's the best bit. Where do you just buy that for your Rocky Road? Can you buy it singularly, or do you have to make it?
0: No, you can. You can buy it. There's a store in the market you can go and buy it at.
1: Oh.
0: Yeah.
1: You're probably making your own, are you, Felicity?
2: No, I don't make Rocky Road. Carolyn makes Rocky Road. Oh. She makes a great Rocky Road.
1: Well, that is our time together done. How time flies when you're having fun and you're trying on each other's hats and you're arguing about speed limits. Is there anything else that you can you want to end with, Felicity? Anything about the show? Do you need volunteers? Anything?
2: Well, I would two things. A reminder that the Junior Cookery is being judged on the Thursday this year, which is different to every other year. And a big thank you to our supporters of our competitors, those who have been tasting cake every week for the last 6 weeks.
1: What a hard job it is.
2: Thank you. And only 4 weeks to go, so thank you.
1: I'm doing the Essay in a Jar competition, and I'm following a recipe that it looks great. It's from a book called The Way Your Grandmother Used to Make It, and it says, get all your ingredients together. Now get out your preserving pan. What the heck's a preserving pan?
2: The large Fowler's.
1: Yeah, I saw a picture of it and thought, it looks like the Tin Man from The Wizard of Oz. Anyway, got to sort that out.
2: Oh, good on you, Joe.
1: Giving
2: it
1: a go.
2: Practicing.
1: That's right.
2: Well done.
1: Bob, any final thoughts from you?
0: No, look, I'll be going to the show in a month's time. And I don't go every year these days, but the first thing I do is go and buy an iced coffee and then take it and sit in the stands and watch the wood chopping.
1: Oh, yeah.
0: Because that's always great.
2: There's always
0: something happening
2: chop.
0: There,
2: yeah.
0: You know.
1: Mm. Stephen's reminded me that last year at the show we had wood choppers in and they said that they'd let me do some wood chopping with them. I'd forgotten about that until Stephen said, so we're doing our planning for the Royal Adelaide show for 891. And he said, do you still want to do some wood chopping? All right then, that sounds perfectly safe. We better start getting the OH&S stuff in now, Stephen, to make sure it's all
0: right.
1: You
0: can get steel mesh to go over your feet as well.
1: That seems a good idea.
0: Yes.
1: Yeah, that does seem a good idea. Thank you, Bob. And thank you to you as well, Felicity. Have a great afternoon.
2: Thank you.
1: Felicity Brake and Bob Schnell, that is our News of the Day panel. Any of those topics that pique your interest, you can join in the conversation on 0467 922 891. My phone number, 1300 222 891.

0: live across Adelaide, South Australia and Broken Hill. This is Jo Laverty.
1: If you've been following the news, you'll know Four Corners has done this huge expose about the food that you're really buying. What's really in the stuff that you're buying? And today we're hearing that some meat, if you bought beef or lamb, some of that meat may have contained horse. And the Greens MLA in Victoria, I think it was, who uncovered all of this information, said, "I think most Australians would be shocked to learn that they were eating horse." I was thinking, well, maybe. What's so shocking about eating horse, aside from the fact that that's not what you purchased? But a horse is an animal, a cow's an animal, a pig's an animal, a lamb's an animal, and you know, you get the gist. So what stops us from just enjoying a horse steak, as they do in so many other parts of the world? And anything else that Australian-born Australians would find shocking, which is just delicious in some other countries. So I'd love to hear from you the food that you ate that some people in Australia would find really challenging, but overseas it's actually amazing. This text says, my wife ate bull's balls cooked in an open campfire in an outback cattle station in WA. Said Peter, this is actually the second story I've heard today of Erie. What did Bob Schnell call it? Prairie oysters, I think was what he described it as. This one says, strange foods. I ate dugong in Broome, fished and cooked by local First Nations elder, looked and tasted like rump steak in a stir fry, and it was delicious, says this text.

0: So what have you eaten that some people would go, are you for real? I can't believe you ate that. 0467 922 891. We just had our News of the Day panel, and some of the topics were around this one, which you will have heard in the news, particularly early this morning, around the AFL wanting to use facial recognition instead of tickets for footy matches. And the company behind the tech, well, its CEO, Jeff Beam, said it's going to make venue entry much faster.
1: We got our start about 5 years ago with one of the NFL teams here in the US, and they've done extensive studies to show that on average, using our technology is about 4 times faster than traditional barcode scanning or other mechanisms of using ticketing to get into a venue.
0: So if it means getting in faster, would you be open to the idea of using facial recognition? Because apparently the AFL is looking at it. So if you are planning on going to the footy at the AFL level, this could be on the agenda. Monica from Crafers West says, how does facial recognition work if someone lets you use their AFL membership tickets, says Monica of Crafers West. Good question, Monica. So I'm a member of a football club, and for whatever reason, this year I've been unable to go to quite a few of the games. And I went on to a Buy Nothing New Facebook group in my area and put up there, this was like months ago, I had one ticket, and I said, does anyone want this ticket? And this fellow, Jeff is his name, said, yep, I'll take it. And so Jeff's taken about 4 or 5 of my tickets now. I've never met him. But I can transfer him the ticket with his email address and everything just straight over to him. He's not going in under my name. I suppose you'd need to make sure that whoever's got your footy ticket doesn't have your name on it, would be the way to do it. Actually transfer it into the other person's name. Shout out to Jeff if you're listening. Hopefully one day I'll actually meet you. Another text on 0467 922 891. Hello, I had to pull my car over. Why is going faster always considered better? Facial recognition belongs in the toilet. It is anti-community and anti-privacy. So there you go. That's a very strong view on it. You can join that conversation on 0467 922 891. And this is something that we're going to be talking about in half an hour from now. SAPOL is introducing older road users' road safety sessions. So if you're older, or someone in your family, as a loved one, is an older road user, and maybe they're losing a bit of confidence for whatever reason, this is for them. It's a refresher on the road rules, an explanation of any road rules that have changed over the last little while or changes that are coming in. And the idea is to give drivers knowledge and confidence on the road. So I'm asking, how have your driving habits changed as you get older? And when we're talking of, so I put this to our News of the Day panel, and Felicity was saying her car, so she's got a newer car, it's an EV, there's a lot of tech in these cars, a lot of tech. And she said her car keeps telling her that she's looking away from the road too much. Or she yawned and it came up with flashed a sign saying, you've yawned, you're tired, you should have a cup of tea, and actually had the picture of the cup of tea come up on her dashboard. And Bob, who was here as well, said, yeah, his car keeps telling him he's looking everywhere. But that's how we learned how to drive, right? You're doing shoulder checks all the time, just making sure, is there anything behind me? No, what about that side? No, no bikes in the bicycle lane that's crept up on me? No. And you're getting in trouble, scolded by your car for looking away from the road. Well, Sally in Adelaide says, my own car has been in for repair since I was rear-ended 3 months ago. God, that's a long time for it to be in repair, Sally. Anyway, that's not the gist of it. It goes on to say, it had only travelled 700 kilometres and we are still waiting for parts. It had excellent drive assist, but the car hire I have has absolutely awful driver assist, similar to what your guest Felicity was describing. And as for Bob, I'd remind him that you don't need to get anywhere quicker doing 2 kilometres faster, and the speed limit is a limit, not a minimum, says Sally. Okay, so that's because Bob's worked out that his new car actually goes about 2 kilometres an hour slower than what it's reporting. And he did this because he has a GPS he's got in the car, he's calibrated it, it's checked all the speeds, and he's worked out that the car is telling him that he's doing 80 kilometres an hour, but really it's only going 78. And so he adjusts.

He's like, well, now I'll do 82 because I know that that's the speed limit. And that's what he is passionate about, and he's getting howled down for it. You join that conversation too, 0467 922 891. Next, though, we are going to be remembering Bill Oddie, and there is so much love for Bill Oddie. He was some people's absolute favourite member of the Goodies. But you're going to hear one of the most brilliant stories, a fan of Bill Oddie, who has a shared passion in bird watching, so much so that they met as strangers and then went birding for days in South Australia. That's coming up for you. You're with Joe Laverty, 891 ABC Adelaide, South Australia and Broken Hill. Everybody, everybody.

myself when you could have had it all. We could have had it all. Take my whole life, better hold tight. Wanna fly away with you like a red kite. I just wanna know, gotta know what it's like to be with you.

0: love that song from Amy Shark. Everybody Rise. Hope you enjoy it as well. It's 20 to 2.
1: Nikolai Bailhart's with Drive.
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1: 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Live across Adelaide, South Australia and Broken Hill, this is Joe Laverty.
0: Bill Oddie, oh, what a life. What a contribution he made. He was spoken about.
1: Live across Adelaide, South Australia and Broken Hill, this is Joe Laverty.
0: Bill Oddie, oh, what a life. What a contribution he made. He was spoken about by Eric Idle, Monty Python's Eric Idle. He reminded us that Bill Oddie was a very fine songwriter, a soccer fan, a concert.

0: conservationist, and a renowned bird watcher. And aside from introducing ornithology to a whole new audience, he also changed the trajectory of the life of my next guest, someone whose voice you know and have heard many times on the ABC, and that's Sean Dooley from BirdLife Australia. Hello, Sean.
1: Oh, hello, Joe. Yeah, very sad news.
0: Yeah, I mean, he was 85. It's sad to lose him, but 85, what a contribution and what a life he had. And he spent some of it with you.
1: Yes, I'm sure in his final moments, that's what he turned to. At least I went birding with Sean Dooley.
0: I bet he would have reflected on those 3 days that you had. So, first of all, your connection with Bill Oddie is lifelong and remarkable, but it started very young for you. But tell us about bird watching with Bill Oddie when he was in South Australia.
1: Yeah, I had the real honour, and it was an honour, to take Bill out birding at BirdLife Australia's Glupot Reserve in the Murray Mallee, and he was absolutely blown away by it. He hadn't really done a lot of bird watching in the Mallee country before, and I was just reading the interview that we did with him in Australian BirdLife, and he was just raving about it. He said, you know, the habitat that's out there is just like nothing he'd ever experienced. And even though we didn't actually see the Mallee fowl that we were hoping to see, we saw a bunch of other really cool birds. And it was really interesting to see him. He'd been doing a national tour, and I caught up with him in Melbourne, where I live, and I'd seen the show, and we'd caught up, and then I met him in Adelaide and drove him out to Glupot. And as soon as we got into the first bit of bush, we stopped at Brookfield on the way, and then when we got into Glupot, you could just see all the defensive armour that a comedian has, where they've always got to be on. You saw him just that drop away, and his shoulders relaxed, and you could tell he was just in his element and just soaking all of that nature up, and it was so restorative for him.
0: So you were looking, or hoping at least, to see the Mallee fowl. You didn't get to see it. Tell me about some of the bird life that he did get to see that he loved the most.
1: We had a pretty amazing time, and it was in winter, and there'd been a big bunch of rain falling, so we had to wait for a day or so before the tracks were passable to get in, and the rangers at Glupot sort of gave us some tip-offs on where to look for things, and we managed to see the black-eared miner, which is probably the rarest bird at Glupot, and in fact why BirdLife Australia established that as a sanctuary. Such a critically endangered species. So that was really great to have that experience. But it was just even in the more common stuff. I remember vividly we saw a pair of mulga parrot male birds, which are stunningly coloured green birds with spots of red on them, found out in the dry country. And they were having a stoush. They were kind of having some sort of territorial dispute or a fight over a female mulga parrot. And it was right in front of us on the track. And it was just such a memorable moment for me, because I was out with, they say never meet your heroes. And at first I was a bit worried, because when I did meet him years before, he was quite grumpy.
0: Yeah.
1: But that was because everyone wanted a piece of him. And but seeing him out in his element, when we just saw this moment of these dazzling birds living their lives and not caring about who we were, you really got to see what it was about birds and his love of birds that really fueled that lifelong passion for him.
0: So, Sean, tell me what Bill Oddie is really like then. If you got to see him at his most relaxed, his most unguarded, just you, him and the birds, what was he really like?
1: He was incredibly gentle, and just still had that sense of wonder about the world. And, as someone who'd been in the spotlight since the 60s and been at the head of at the forefront of the British comic revival he started off performing in theatre in Cambridge with members of Monty Python and the other goodies. And so he had this really rich creative life. But when all that was stripped away, like the two sides of him, I suppose, there was that extrovert performer, but there was also

0: very much the introvert who just really was an observer and loved to lose himself in nature. And that sort of gentle curiosity was just really inspiring to be around.
1: What did you talk about for 3 days?
0: We had a lot of birding war stories about birds that we had seen and birds that we had missed out on, because he was a storyteller. So, you know, I asked him whether he minded the fact we missed out on seeing the mallee fowl, and he told me he actually almost preferred missing out on birds because it gave you a better story. But also, you know, I had been inspired by him from a kid. The two things I loved was comedy and birds. And when I discovered at the age of 12 that he'd written a humorous book about bird watching called Bill Oddie's Little Black Book of Bird Watching, it was just like a revelation. It's like, what, you could do both? And I had ended up going and I did the Melbourne University Comedy Review and had worked in television as a writer. And so we did have a few discussions about, you know, about some of the celebrities that he knew in that work context. Like he knew them all. And, you know, so I heard a few stories that are probably not fit for publication, but
1: it was, no, only fit for between you and the birds.
0: Yes, but it was interesting. He, at the time, Jeremy Clarkson had, who was also a bird watcher, but had sort of singled Bill out as the butt of a lot of his jokes. And like when he wanted to talk about how he hated greenies and things, he always talked about the Bill Oddie types. And I asked Bill what he felt about that. And he sighed and he said, it's all for show, isn't it? He said, I don't really mind. If he wants to pick on someone, I'd rather he picked on me than other people who are doing genuine, you know, that could be hurt by it. He said, it doesn't hurt me. It's all a bit of razzle-dazzle. So, so he had a very good perspective on things, because he had been through a lot, not just the celebrity, but he'd had a lot of mental health challenges. He was diagnosed very late in life with a bipolar disorder, which is probably what his mother had. His mother had been institutionalised when he was very young, and for a long time, I think, you know, he wasn't told what had happened to her. So he wrestled with a lot of demons, and he'd seen a lot of things in his life. And so it just meant that seeing him in his happy place out at Glupot for those couple of days it just felt really great that even though he was giving me the dream of actually meeting one of my heroes, I was able to just give him that sort of sense of peace and respite for a few days among the things he loved the most.
1: What an incredibly special moment, Sean Dooley from BirdLife Australia. If you're hearing his voice, you probably we've had him on our programs for years, really. So you liked Bill Oddie before when he was a comedian, when you learned he was a birder as well, even more so. And then you get these 3 days. How did that even come about? How did you end up hanging out with Bill Oddie? Did you reach out to him, or did he look up BirdLife Australia and say, Sean, get him on the blower? I've got it. We're going out to Glupot.
0: A little bit of both. I'd actually met him years before. He'd come out as a guest of BirdLife Australia in 1989 for a big charity event we had called the Twitchathon, and he participated in this 24-hour bird watching race. And I was on one of the other teams, and I met him at the end of the race. And but I didn't really get to talk to him then. And in fact, he was the one who's back then. BirdLife Australia was called the ROU, the Royal Australasian Ornithologists Union. And they asked him, what, you know, birdwatching is so popular in England, what can we do here to popularise the organisation? He said, well, get rid of the name for starters. And so I'd met him then. That's when he was a bit grumpy because everyone wanted a word with him, and I kind of backed off. But in the meantime, I'd actually spent some time with his producer, who produced all these birdwatching documentaries, a wonderful bloke called Stephen Moss. And Stephen gave me the introduction and gave Bill the tip-off that he should give us a call at BirdLife when he was in Australia, because he wanted to capitalise on the fact he was out here, that he could go birdwatching. So it was all through Stephen's work that he put us together, and, you know, the rest is history.
1: Mm. It was a great connection. Thank you for being so generous with your time, Sean. And just before I let you go, so you've talked a bit about your various lives, from BirdLife Australia to working in comedy. You worked with Eric Banner as well. And Eric Banner, of course, was in The Castle. He was the boyfriend in The Castle. Have you seen in the news today that they're putting The Castle on as a stage show?
0: I did hear that just a bit earlier, yeah. At first I thought it was a remake of the movie and I thought, how could you better that? But yes, stage show would be interesting to see.
1: Yeah, I thought I had to check the date to make sure it wasn't April Fool's because I thought that is such a good idea. And I read the article and it said apparently the people who created The Castle, they were so protective of it as a movie. They were asked consistently, make a follow-up sequel, and they said absolutely not. They'd have commercial outlets say, can we please use you to sell baked beans or something like that? Use the car, and they'd say absolutely not, leave it how it is. But for the first time they've said, okay, we'll make a stage show. So The Castle will be coming to the stage. You could. This is your big chance, Sean. You could be in The Castle remake.
0: Unfortunately, I think I'd be too old these days for Eric's part, which was just such a classic, that role, where he talked about the Thai food in their Thailand trip.
1: Well, good to catch up with you, Sean. See ya.
0: Thanks, Jo.
1: See ya. Sean Dooley, BirdLife Australia. And given that we're celebrating Bill Oddie, we can't go past this particular ditty.
2: Do, do, do the funky gibbon.
3: The Funky Gibbon.
2: We are here to show you how. Ooh, ooh, ooh. Ooh, ooh, ooh. The Funky Gibbon.
3: The Funky Gibbon.
2: It's just like you. So come on, do the Funky Gibbon now. Dogs are always howling. Cats are always yowling. But gibbons only like to sing and dance. Ooh, ooh, chibber. You be like that monkey. Get a little funky, and in a while start to smile, give a half a chance.

Oddies. Love Bill Oddie. It's 7 minutes away from the news. And after the news, we are going to have SAPOL with you. They're going to tell you all about this special older drivers seminar that you can go along to, just to make sure you really boost your confidence and understand the road again, get a bit of a refresher, and why it's so important that older South Australians maybe attend something like this. That's coming up after the news. Before then, Simple Minds, this is Love Song. Here with Joe Laverty, 891 ABC, Adelaide, South Australia and Broken Hill.

0: love song. A few minutes, well, actually less than a minute away from the latest in the news. And after that, your song quiz. And SAPOL is introducing an older road user's road safety session. So if you or a loved one would like to regain some of the confidence behind the wheel that you once had, not so much confidence as you had then perhaps when you were in your late teens, early 20s, a little less confidence in that, but slightly more than what you perhaps have now, stay up to date with road rules or maybe just get a refresher. This is the seminar for you and you'll find out more after the news.
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0: Good afternoon, Richard Davies with ABC News. Testing has confirmed H5 bird flu in 7 birds found in South Australia's southeast. All 7 were greater crested terns, 1 found at Cape Jaffa, 5 at Southend, and 1 at Port Macdonald. The Agriculture Department says there are now 27 confirmed or presumed positive detections of H5 bird flu in Australia. It says all detections have been in wild seabirds in coastal locations, and analysis is being done to determine if there is evidence of local transmission. Has confirmed H5 bird flu in 7 birds found in South Australia's southeast. All 7 were greater crested terns, 1 found at Cape Jaffa, 5 at Southend, and 1 at Port Macdonald. The Agriculture Department says there are now 27 confirmed or presumed positive detections of H5 bird flu in Australia. It says all detections have been in wild seabirds in coastal locations, and analysis is being done to determine if there is evidence of local transmission. The search for a missing baby boy aged about 2 months old continues after the bodies of his mother and sibling were recovered in waters off South Australia's southeast coast. Sophie Landau reports.
1: Authorities were called to Cape Northumberland yesterday, about 400 kilometres southeast of Adelaide. Emergency services launched a search after finding a vehicle with its

0: engine running near cliffs. The bodies of a 36-year-old woman and her child, who police believe was a girl under 3 years old, were retrieved from the ocean. Police Commissioner Grant Stevens says it's believed the boy, who's about 2 months old, is missing in the water as they investigate the circumstances.
1: We won't rule anything out. We won't speculate or try and predict the outcome of the investigation.
0: Police are appealing for the public's help in tracing the woman's movements.
2: A South Australian golf club is chasing a $500,000 payment from LIV Golf in order to facilitate next year's competition. LIV organisers have reportedly sought to extend the deadline for their down payment to Cooyonga Golf Club in Adelaide's West. The breakaway tour is facing an uncertain future after losing its Saudi Arabian sponsorship and has until the end of September to tell the state government if the tour will go ahead. Premier Peter Malinauskas says he's been briefed on the matter.
3: The advice that I've been given is that an extension was sought by LIV as they're working through programming next year for those payments to be made in September, and that extension was granted was the advice that I was given. But I haven't followed it up on the back of this morning's report.
2: Australians are being warned to get used to higher fuel prices as the war in the Middle East continues. Last week, the oil price climbed back above $100 a barrel. And although it's eased back below $90 amid fresh negotiations, Federal Treasury warns prices could rise higher still. Grattan Institute energy expert Alison Reeve says while it will take time to flow through to local fuel prices, they are likely to remain higher for longer.
4: I think we should probably get used to prices being higher than what they were before the war for quite a prolonged period of time, if only because there's just a lot of uncertainty. And when things are uncertain, people tend to hedge their bets by charging high prices.
2: Israeli Prime Minister Benjamin Netanyahu has arrived in the US, where he'll meet with President Donald Trump. Jono Wakely has more.
5: It'll be the first face-to-face talks between the pair since the start of the conflict with Iran in late February. Mr. Netanyahu has in recent weeks acknowledged that he and Donald Trump have had some differences. A phone call in June, where the president called the prime minister effing crazy, first leaked to the media and later publicly confirmed by Trump himself, laid bare the strains that have at times emerged between the two leaders. In an apparent gesture to the US president, Israel yesterday said it would allow a multinational security force to enter Gaza, as proposed under Donald Trump's peace plan for the enclave.
2: Victoria's new Premier Ben Carroll says his first act will be to establish a royal commission into the construction sector. Mr. Carroll has been sworn in as Victoria's 50th Premier after Jacinta Allen resigned this morning following sustained pressure over alleged corruption on government-funded projects. She repeatedly refused to establish a royal commission despite growing calls from within her own party. The owner of an Adelaide collectible car business says a late 60s muscle car supposedly used in the Fast and Furious franchise has generated significant interest. Ben Finnis says the 1968 Camaro's previous owner contacted their showroom about a month ago after they won it in a classic car lottery. He's told 891 ABC Adelaide the silver left-hand drive housed in his Strathalbyn showroom is now in search of a new owner.
6: Roman Pierce actually drove the vehicle in Fast and Furious 7, and it comes with all the certificates and all the memorabilia. As I said, it's a very, very cool car, and we're inundated on the weekend with people wanting to come and have a look and take photos with the car.
2: South Australia's weather: showers about the agricultural area and parts of the west coast. Small hail's possible with showers in the southeast. Port Lincoln and Port Pirie 15, Renmark 17, Mount Gambier 13, Broken Hill sunny and 18. Adelaide cloudy with showers, a top of 15's forecast. It's currently 14 degrees. Tomorrow a shower or two, 14. Thursday partly cloudy, also 14 degrees. ABC News.
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9: One of my favourite facts, Michael, is that Australian football, it only came about because cricketers were looking for a way to keep fit in the off-season.
10: That's true. That's right. That's exactly why it was started. They were getting a bit tubby over winter, probably drinking too much, getting a bit distracted. Nothing's changed.
8: Joe Laverty.
9: 2:05, your song quiz in just a moment. And then after that, SAPOL is introducing older road users' road safety sessions. And it is their hope that it will give older drivers knowledge and confidence on the roads, because sadly, older South Australians are overrepresented in the road trauma statistics. So if you or a loved one would really like to regain some of your confidence behind the wheel, stay up to date with road rules, or maybe just need a bit of a refresher, well, this chat is for you and it's going to be with you in just a moment. After that, how concerned are you about the food that you buy? And concerned that it might not be exactly what you think it is? Like, what if your spag bowl wasn't made with beef? It was made with horse meat? Now, ABC Four Corners has a huge expose on what you're really eating, and you heard this from Glenn Lauder on ABC News.
11: Greens MLC Abigail Boyd says the files that remain privileged include instances of mouse fur found in food, metal shavings in bread products, and even cases of needles being found. She says the files also show horse meat being sold as beef and lamb mince.
9: So needles and metal shavings and mouse hair aside, the horse meat bit seems abhorrent to Australian-born Aussies, but for huge parts of the world, it's perfectly fine. So have you ever purposely eaten horse meat? What was it like? And maybe it wasn't horse, maybe it was something else that you really don't find on an Australian menu very often. You can text me on 0467 922 891. I've got some great stories I'm looking forward to sharing with you very shortly. Here is your song quiz. 0.8 of a second. Do you know what that is? And again. I remember putting it together going, well, this could be just about anything. What is it? 0467 922 891.
8: Live across Adelaide, South Australia and Broken Hill, this is Joe Laverty.
9: 7 minutes past two. For many South Australians, older South Australians in particular, driving means independence, freedom, staying connected to the community, getting things done that they want to get done. Sadly, according to SAPOL, older road users continue to be overrepresented in the road trauma statistics. There is a new free session from the South Australian Police Road Safety Centre. It's helping older drivers stay safe and confident behind the wheel and allowing them to drive a bit longer than perhaps would be otherwise. A little earlier, I asked one of our panellists, Felicity Brake, how their driving has changed as she's aged.
12: Well, my car tells me that my eyes are not on the road.
9: What?
12: A few times a day. And then when I yawned, it told me that I needed to take a break and have a cup of tea.
9: So the cars are changing. That's the other thing, which can make people a bit unsure about their own driving ability, especially when it starts shaking or telling you you're not looking at the road enough. Now, we are going to speak with SAPOL in a moment, Senior Constable Andrew Crowe. But before then, the reason why being safe behind the wheel, this is the story. Annette, welcome to the program.
13: Thank you.
9: Thank you for coming in. Can you tell me a little bit about your story, please?
13: Yes, my story started off 13 years ago. My husband and I were travelling to my son's place to look after our grandson. And on the way, we actually had a collision. The day was nice and sunny. The view was clear. And unfortunately, it was in the country and we're doing around 100 kilometres per hour. And a lady came from our right. She had two giveaway signs, one warning, another one was a giveaway sign, and she was thinking of other things, was inattentive, and crashed into us. She T-boned us, and our car was pushed into a stoby pole. My husband was killed instantly, and I had severe injuries.
9: Do you have many memories from that crash?
13: No, I don't have a lot of memories. My memories, I can remember saying to my husband, look out, we're going to be hit. Then I can remember someone saying to me, we're going to get you out of here. The roof of my car had to be taken off to get me out. And I can remember being in the helicopter and them saying, you're going to hear loud noises, and then waking up in ICU.
9: And what was it like when you woke up? What were the injuries? Did you look down and see what had happened?
13: No, I didn't. They sedated me pretty well. I did obtain a broken neck, which I've got a screw in my neck now to hold it together. I broke my shoulder blade. I broke 7 ribs, five of them in two places, and I broke my back.
9: And you lost your husband.
13: And I lost my husband instantly in that, yes, which, yeah, I still miss him today.
9: Of course, of course. And so when they told you about your catastrophic injuries but also losing your husband because of someone's inattentiveness, have you come to peace with that? Have you come to peace with that?
13: I have come to peace with it because the lady who hit us, she was thinking of other things, and it wasn't as if she was speeding, she wasn't under the influence, she wasn't on a mobile phone, anything like that. It was an accident that anyone can have inattentive. I call it autopilot. She was on autopilot, and we all do it. I don't know anyone who hasn't, but quite often you go a normal way to maybe the shops. You go, and all of a sudden you're not supposed to go to the shops. You're supposed to go another direction to another place, but you automatically turn the same way. We're not thinking of what we're doing. Or you come home at night and you think, oh, did I go through a red light? We're on autopilot. We're not thinking. We've got our minds thinking of other things than thinking on the roads. So I forgive her. I'm a Christian, and I do forgive her for her what she's done to us. I can't bring my husband back. I wish I could, but unfortunately I can't. And I do forgive her for hitting us.
9: Have you spoken to her?
13: I haven't spoken to her. I saw her in court, but I have not spoken to her.
9: And so you've paid the ultimate penalty for somebody else's inattention.
13: Yes.
9: Both losing your husband and physically what you've had to go through.
13: That's correct.
9: And you're turning this around, and you are a part of these police driving seminars. So how did that come to be part of your life?
13: Right. It came about, my son asked me if I'd do a video. My son is a police officer, and we did a video together. And I went to the Road Safety Centre just the same as we're promoting it now. I had no idea they were going to show my video. I just went along because I want to learn more how to be safer on the road, know the road rules and what have you. And I was told when I got there that they were showing my video and if I'd like to speak at it. And I said, oh, anyway, I decided I would. The reason we did the video and I'm speaking at the Road Safety Centre now is because I want to get the message through. Inattentive mainly, because that's one thing you can't, it's hard to get the message through. You can stop driving under the influence. You can stop using your mobile phones. Or there's so many rules that you can stop doing. But inattentive, people are inclined to, it's one thing you overlook. We all are inattentive sometimes. And I'm trying to get the message across to maybe the old people, even, or any age group. Take your time. Leave a bit earlier to your appointment. Be attentive. I find a lot of accidents are caused by people rear-ending is because they think of other things and all of a sudden the car in front of them stopped. And then they jam their brake on. It's too late. So I'm trying to get them to go different ways. If there's a roadworks or something like that, you've got to look to see where you're going. You're not going the normal way. You've got to look and you're looking around you. Just trying to be slower, or not be too slow. Do the road rules. Otherwise, us older generations get into trouble. They say, oh, they're too slow and they don't do the speed limit. But do the speed limit. But be aware of what is happening around you. And if you are going a little bit slow, pull over and let the other traffic go. The older people got plenty of time up this nearby. I know we are busy still, but we've still got plenty of time. Just take your time and don't rush, because when you rush, you're thinking of other things, what you've got to get to and everything, and you can stop if you want to and have a break.
9: It is 2:15 and you're hearing here from Annette, who is a road safety advocate and public speaker. How many years have you been doing this for now?
13: I've only been doing it for a short time, and it's roughly the beginning of this year.
9: You're so good at it. Did you?
13: I just want to get the message across. I feel so driven to try and save people on the road. Just look at the road toll at the moment. It's terrible. And I don't want anyone to go through what I have gone through, losing my husband. My son has lost his father. My grandchildren have lost their grandfather. He was devoted to them. And, yeah, the loss never goes away. And I don't want anyone to experience that. Pardon?
9: What was your husband's name?
13: Stephen.
9: Stephen. Michael has given me a call on 0467 922 891. Michael, are you happy to tell me your age and whether you're still driving?
14: Yeah, hi, Joe. How are you, love?
9: Yeah, I'm good, thank you.
14: Yeah, sad story to hear about this lady who lost her husband.
9: Mm.
14: But I've been driving since I was 18. Now I'm 71. I have been a professional driver in the past, delivery driver, truck driver, taxi driver as well. I've never been involved in a serious crash myself, but the mistake a lot of people make is tailgating. Now, tailgating is an offence under the law, and it can attract demerit points and a big fine. But people are just, Joe, these days, people are just too much of in a hurry.
9: Oh. You're exactly right. And this is what Annette, that's her point exactly, Michael. And so in all your years of driving, you've never been in a crash?
14: No.

0: ease off the accelerator instead of going to a red light and maybe hitting someone the other side. And people these days, Joe, are still having phones up to their ear.
1: Oh, it's the worst.
0: When they're driving.
1: It is the
0: I
1: worst.
0: Mean, there's a lot of rich people out there, I think, want to pay fines to safe off.
1: Exactly, Michael. I think you need some kind of safe driver award, and the person to organise such a thing would be Senior Constable Andrew Crowe from South Australian Police Road Safety Centre. Welcome to the program. I mean, it must be such a benefit for you and others at SAPOL to have the likes of Annette coming and telling a very, very real, very sad first-hand story of what happens when you don't follow the basic road rules.
2: Yeah, absolutely. We get up and talk to people about our lived experience, but actually having someone that connects really well with the group that we're presenting to is just invaluable. It just gets the message across. We have people at the end of these sessions that have come up asking Annette for a hug and just bawling their eyes out. Mm. It's just, yeah, amazingly impactful.
1: Now, you have a special program that you're beginning, that you're undertaking, Drive Smart, Stay Safe program. What is that?
2: Yeah, so we've been doing this for about a year now. When you ask most people about the Road Safety Centre, they probably think of their school excursion as little kids riding the bikes. But we're a lot more than that. We present to secondary schools, businesses, and, yeah, older road users. Because the issues that older road users face on the road are really different to a lot of the other road users. So we want to just really make them aware of the challenges they're facing. As you said, the road rules that have changed. A lot of these drivers probably got their license 40, 50 years ago. There's been a few changes since then. But, yeah, just making them aware of that and the other options available to them aside from driving.
1: Mm. And so what are some of the main mistakes that people are making on the road, older or younger, that are really causing a lot of the damage?
2: Yeah, as Annette said, a lot of it is just distraction. It's one of the unfortunate aspects of the aging process. At some point, it does affect people's driving. And so we don't want to scare people out of driving. We've copped a bit of flack in the past from our ad campaigns of being ageist, and that's certainly not what we're trying to do. We just want to make people aware of the dangers out there. And a lot of it, as I said, with the ad campaign, was don't stop driving by accident. You see these crashes all the time where someone's put it into drive instead of reverse and crashed into a shopping centre, that sort of thing. That's what we want to try to avoid. We want people to sort of put their hand up before we get to those crashes to say, oh, maybe driving's not for me anymore.
1: Yeah. What are some of the things, some of the conditions that tend to catch older drivers out? Can you go through some of those items?
2: Yeah. So a lot of things are basically as health deteriorates, and it happens for people at all different ages. That the decision-making can be a bit of a struggle, judging gaps, driving at night and in poor weather conditions like this morning. I think we were talking to Annette on the way in here. She said, it's raining really heavily. I caught the bus. Just wasn't confident in driving. And so, yeah.
1: This is why you're the poster girl, Annette. that's great. Good lesson. Good example.
2: Yeah. So we're just trying to get drivers to not put themselves in these situations they're not comfortable with anymore. Same with long distance driving, that sort of thing, and just really making aware drivers of the alternatives they have. That's the free public transport with the seniors card, and then community bus services, stuff like that, just to try to keep these older drivers safe, because as you said before, they're massively overrepresented in fatal and serious injury crashes, and that's what we're trying to stop with these sessions.
1: Well, we'll find out about the sessions in a moment, but Annette, you're getting a fan club. So Sophia says, Annette makes so much sense. Wonderful to hear what she's doing for road safety. I feel that people don't truly understand the consequences of poor driving until they lose a loved one. We all need to slow down. If you travel a few kilometres slower than the signs, what's the real problem here, says Sophia. Jeanette says, Annette is such a forgiving, positive person, turning her tragedy of losing her husband into helping others. She has got to be admired. Yeah, I agree. Another text says, older driver, I'm 74. I eschew night driving and much reduced daily highway time and distance targets. Tell me about the sessions. When are you running them? And they're free, aren't they? But do you have to sign up for them? How does it work?
2: Yeah, so the next sessions we've got are on Monday, 3rd of August, so next Monday. We've got 10 a.m. and 12:30 p.m. out at West Beach at the Road Safety Centre there. So we're out there on Military Road next to the West Beach Caravan Park. As you said, it's free. Tickets are via Eventbrite. So if you just get on the Eventbrite website, just search SAPOL Road Safety Centre and they'll come up and, yeah, just reserve your spot there.
1: All right. So favourite search engine, SAPOL Road Safety Centre. And Annette, you'll be there, will you?
3: I will be there.

0: Yeah, and that's two more times you tell the story. Do you ever, at the end of telling the story, go, I don't know how many more times I can tell this story, or?
1: Now, if I'm going to save lives, I can tell it any time. It's just, I feel so devoted to do that. And yes, if I can touch someone's life and save theirs, they don't have to go through what I've been through. That's fantastic.
0: What a gift. Thank you very much for coming in.
1: Thank you.
0: And to you as well, Senior Constable Andrew Crowe and Annette, who is a road safety advocate and public speaker. It's 22 past two. My text number is 0467 922 891. Kay says, newer cars have so many distractions, including screens that are identical to phones and next to no proper rear vision compared to older cars, says Kay. Rob from Loxton says, newer model cars have too many sensors on them, making them a lot more expensive to repair if you have an accident. I hate to think it's spying on me as well and telling me what thinks I'm doing and who I am and when I'm tired or inattentive. I always turn the driver monitor stuff off as soon as I get in. And Greg says modern cars are very distracting with all their beeping. I agree. They are the worst. I agree. I think a lot of us agree there. At 23 past two, we'll have a go at your song quiz right after this.
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3: Fiona says, I remember seeing a rat run along the fence railings and I said to my mum, oh yuck, I just saw a rat run past. Her response was, don't worry, they're Burnside rats.
2: 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This is Afternoons with Joe Laverty, 891 ABC Adelaide, South Australia and Broken Hill.
0: All right, here's your song quiz. It's a juicy one, 0.8 of a second. Jessie Mitchum says, is it Out of Mind, Out of Sight by the Models? Very good try, Jessie. I'm afraid not. James wonders whether or not it's the theme song to the Muppets movie. No.
4: Ladies and gentlemen, it's the
0: Muppets. Nice try, James. Is it Don't Bring Me Down by ELO? Oh, now we're getting closer. No, we're not. It's not. This says James Anada, going by the name James Anada, is asking if today's song quiz is In Excess Singing One Thing. No, it's not. Have another listen. 0467 922 891 if you think you can pick it. It's just about 25 past two. Very shortly, we were talking about planes earlier. Huge planes in the sky travelling enormous distances. Very shortly, we are going to speak about something that's much more on the ground, still a very impressive piece of machinery and one that you're being encouraged to pull. More on that before the next news.

0: What a set of pipes. But what about love? Woohoo! It's 2:30. So we have been looking at this Four Corners expose about what's really in your food and finding some things in products which are genuinely distressing, like metal shards, mouse fur, and other things that definitely shouldn't be in the food. But then there's horse meat. And you thought you were buying beef, you thought you were buying lamb, but actually the test showed that it had a bit of horse meat in there, which of course, if you don't want to buy horse meat, then you don't want it in your meat. But what's so bad about horse meat? Maybe we should be buying it, purposely packaged horse meat, because so many other parts of the world love horse meat. So I'm asking you today about the things that you've eaten, which by today's standards, you'd go, oh gosh, I can't believe that would be put on a plate. But by in another country or another time, it was pretty common, really. This text says, I lived as a young child in post-war England when protein was hard to come by and rather expensive. Our local doctor would hunt rabbits, skin and gut them, and share them amongst his more economically challenged patients, of which we were one, but one family. One time, he asked my mum what she thought of his last rabbit. That set her wondering. Apparently, it hadn't been a rabbit at all. It was a cat. I don't think we had noticed the difference, though, so I have unknowingly eaten cat. Good on you. That's great. And what about that local doctor? What an incredibly kind thing to do. Thank you for that story. Not to the cat, obviously, was probably not the cat didn't feel that way, but everybody who was being fed in a time when they probably couldn't have afforded it otherwise. Very, very generous. This text says, where my family was in Italy years ago, we all went to a restaurant. My son, a big meater, ordered horse meat. And when our 11-year-old granddaughter, who loved horses and had countless little horse figurines, found out, she burst into tears.
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0: If you like noise, tractors, trucks and competition, it's all there at Mundara Truck Pool. It's running for the third time this weekend, and with all the info, Jason Dalling is the event organiser. Hello, Jason.
2: Hello, Joe. How are you?
0: Truck pulling. Is it sort of exactly what it sounds like?
2: Tractor pulling.
0: Tractor pulling. Oh, yeah. Wow. Completely different than what I was saying. Tractor pulling.
2: That's fine.
0: Tell me exactly how the tractor pull works.
2: It's for vintage tractors, old tractors. Just to get them out, and because they're still out there in sheds, and people love to get them running again. It's just you hook them onto what we call a sled with a weight that, as you're going forward, the weight slowly comes forward and puts more weight on the sled, which therefore transfers more weight to the back of the tractor and makes it heavier and heavier as it's going, sort of thing.
0: So
2: just to see how far they can pull the sled. Yeah.
0: How long have you been doing this sort of thing, Jason?

0: This is our third one, so we're biannual. We started in 2022, and yeah, this will be the third one we've done. Price down on the York Peninsula also have one, as do Malang down next to the lake. So
1: You
0: yeah,
1: have many people wanting to come along and try and pull the tractor?
0: it's fairly popular, very, very popular with especially with the older generation. Blokes from the 40s and the 50s and 60s and what have you, they love to get their old tractors out and get amongst it. Yeah.
1: So can you describe some of the tractors you've seen?
0: Oh, good. We got everything at Mundaroo. There's a 1909 Fowler steam traction engine. I think our earliest actual tractor is a 1922 model, and we go right through to 1978. Or thereabouts, in years.
1: And are they operational tractors, or are some of them so old that they can only be pulled?
0: They're purely for this type of thing nowadays. I'm sure some of the old farmers would get them out and do a bit of work with them just for a bit of fun around the place. But yeah, no, they're mainly just some are still, really, really, really good condition, being restored to immaculate condition, and some are in what we call their working clothes,
1: Mm.
0: which mine are. They're in their working clothes. They're old, they're oily, they're noisy, and yeah, they're good fun.
1: And you love them.
0: Yeah, my word,
1: Do you
0: my
1: have
0: word. There's
1: an?
0: nothing like getting one going that hasn't been running for 20 or 30 years. It's a good feeling.
1: Well, tell me about your tractors, what you've done to your tractors.
0: Oh, look, I've not a lot. I bought an old Oliver in New South Wales, I think it's a 1942, and that hadn't been running for about 30 years, they said. I went over there and picked it up and brought it home, and between myself and a neighbour and a few friends, we played around with it and got it going, and yeah, it's great. They used to start them up on petrol and then swap them over to kerosene, because petrol was quite dear and they could run on kerosene, but they wouldn't start on it. But nowadays we just run them on petrol. But petrol's probably a bit dear, but kero's hard to come by.
1: Yeah. Where do you
0: Yeah.
1: start when you're trying to do up a tractor?
0: Oh, where don't you start? You can pour a lot of money into an old tractor if you really want to, that's for sure. As long as the engine turns over and the wheels spin, well, the gearbox is free, you're pretty right.
1: Yeah. Are you ever finished when you're working on an old tractor?
0: No, not at all. No, I've actually got a starter motor sitting in the back of my ute right now. But I've got to go and put on a tractor this afternoon. So, yeah.
1: Well, thank you for taking our call. You've clearly got other
0: No,
1: things
0: that's
1: that you
0: fine.
1: should be doing here, Jason. Jason
0: No,
1: Dowling,
0: no, no, no, no, that's fine. All good.
1: who is organising a special the Mundaroo tractor pool running for the third time. And so you want people to come along, bring their tractors. Is there age restrictions on how old the tractors can be?
0: They have to be older than, they have to be classed as vintage, so they've got to be older than 30 years, I think it is. And yeah, people can't just pop in now with a tractor, like that. The registrations are all
1: Oh,
0: closed.
1: too late. Don't
0: But
1: just show up on
0: too
1: your
0: late.
1: old tractor.
0: No, don't just show up. Well, they can show up and display it, but they just won't be allowed to go in the pool. You've got to have NHMA insurance, and yeah, it's as with everything nowadays, insurance
1: You can't, yeah.
0: dictates a lot of things. So yeah, especially when you're talking about old engines and machinery and that whatnot.
1: I
0: So
1: like the
0: yeah.
1: idea that you're just like, yeah, you can come and bring your tractor and show it. Do you want to hear
0: Yeah,
1: from
0: for
1: people
0: sure.
1: before they show up on their tractor, or is it really you can just show up if you want and
0: No, if you wanted to show up with an old tractor, the more the merrier, that's fine. Yeah.
1: it must be for a good cause, right? You're not just doing this for laughs.
0: No, it's not for laughs. It's just Mundaroo, football finished at Mundaroo in 2015 was our last ever football game, and our oval facility was all just sitting there idle, not doing anything. It was getting used a little bit by different groups and what have you, and we just Kelvin Stringer and Barry Clifford, two local fellas, they're brainstorming. They liked their tractor pulling and came up with the idea, and we went from there. We just decided, righto, we're going to have a tractor pull then. So, yeah.
1: Do people

0: Need to bring some cash to get in and watch?
1: We're real fancy nowadays. We've got FPOS facilities.
0: Very nice.
1: We have got a couple of FPOS machines, but cash is king.
0: That's what they say, yes.
1: Yeah. So, no, we have got FPOS facilities there, and it's $5 entry, and we'll have, what have we got? I think we've got about eight or nine different food vans and stalls and 30-odd market stalls, stationary engines, like old vintage stationary engines, chainsaws. Oh, God, what else is there?
0: Tractors,
1: lots of tractors. We've got 71 tractors entered, so, yeah, it's going to be busy. Oh, what is it? There's a free jumping pillow for the kids on the Sunday.
0: Those are dangerous. Have you ever been on one of those jumping pillows, Jason?
1: I'm 6'1" and weigh 180 kilos. Yep. No,
0: I don't
1: think it's a good idea.
0: I don't recommend you going on one of those jumping pillows.
1: Yeah, I don't think so, no.
0: And market stalls as well. So
1: market stalls, yeah, plenty of market stalls. So, yes, you can buy all your bits and bobs and fake tattoos and get your hair braided and...
0: All the good things.
1: Dream catchers and all that sort of stuff. So, yeah. Yeah.
0: All right. Very cool. What's the weather like? Do you know this weekend?
1: It should be pretty good.
0: Great.
1: At this stage, yes. We're getting a few showers up here today, but that's all well and good.
0: For the tractors to make a really big mess.
1: Need it for the crops as well.
0: Yes.
1: We're certainly not complaining, no. But now the weather looks fine for the weekend. So
0: perfect.
1: I think it'll be pretty good.
0: Have you got a Facebook page or something like that, Jason?
1: We have a Mundura Mud and Dust Vintage Tractor Pool. If people will find it on Facebook, yeah.
0: Easy. Thank you, Jason.
1: Yeah.
0: Have a tops weekend.
1: No worries. No problems. Thank you very much.
0: See ya.
1: Bye.
0: Mundura Tractor Pool. That's what you need to look for. Mundura Vintage Tractor Pool. That is what you're looking for. It's 20 to 3 on 891 ABC Adelaide, South Australia and Broken Hill. So I have been asking you today about the more unusual things that you ate on purpose, not horse meat by accident because it was sold to you as beef meat or lamb meat, but unusual things by Australian-born standards. Quite common and delicious and maybe even a delicacy in some other countries. My phone number, 1300 222 891. Stephen, what have you eaten?
2: A duck head, which that would have been my thoughts if I'd been presented with a duck head on a plate. This was in Lishan in China. Sweet skin duck is a local specialty. Order the duck, munching away, picking up bits of meat with a chopstick, really tasty. Came across a bit that I just picked up and ate, and it was really crunchy and really quite pleasant. Picked up another bit and then turned over the flesh that was on top and discovered I'd been eating a duck beak and a duck cheek.
0: Oh.
2: And I kept going. It was that mental thing of it tasted quite pleasant. But if I'd been looking at just a duck head on a plate, no way. But discovering that something was tasty without that mental block was an interesting experience.
0: Yes, it's good that perhaps it was served to you in a way that your brain didn't quite put that ooh factor together and the flavour overrid anything else that came afterwards. Would you eat it again?
2: I probably would. I think I've overcome that mental stumbling block that duck head, ooh, not edible, to I've eaten that, it tasted nice, and I survived.
0: Yeah.
2: So I'd probably try it again, knowingly.
0: There are some people who refuse to eat anything other than chicken breast. If you try and give them a wing or a leg, they go, ooh, no, I don't think so. But that's
2: right.
0: Obviously, with part of the chicken, that's often the tastiest.
2: Absolutely. And, I mean, other countries will sell chicken's feet the same as we might sell chicken wings. It's some countries eat parts of animals that we would just discard, and the opportunity to try them can be interesting.
0: Yes. I think that makes us part of the problem, actually, Stephen. We need to be more
2: good
0: adventurous
2: point.
0: And use the whole animal.
2: Yes.
0: Thank
2: yes,
0: you, Stephen.
2: Good point.
0: See you
2: Thank
0: later.
2: You.
0: Bye. Bye-bye. John's listening in Lobethal. What have you eaten that might surprise Australian-born Australians?
3: Yeah, hi, Joe. Well, back in 2014, we were in Normandy at a little town called Deauville, and we went into a little cafe, and I was pretty hungry, and I hadn't seen much of a food that I liked anyway in that trip, and on the menu, it was pork sausages, which sounded terrific. And so I ordered it. They arrived. They were about 7 inches long. It looked a bit like a Chico roll. And I thought, oh, that's a bit of an unusual pork sausage. Started eating it. It was very chewy, very sort of sinewy. And I got through about half of one, couldn't finish it, and didn't like it very much at all. And then made the mistake of checking out what it was.
0: Oh.
3: And it was, in fact, pig's anuses.
0: Oh.
3: With herbs and spices. And I'm sure that that laugh was exactly what was happening in the kitchen. You know, got another one. So they're called entrelettes. So if anybody ever goes to France and orders entrelettes, beware.
0: This was your warning. That is, thank you. That is so unsettling, especially with the description that you gave. This one came through as a call on 1300 222 891. Paul said he was a former butcher in Strathalbyn Abattoir, cut up 8 camels per week. Some went to restaurants, other cuts went into minced meat, sausages and meat pies, and said this is very, very normal, very common, in fact. There you go, camel, not bad. It's coming up to 3:15 on 891 ABC Adelaide. Let's go with your song quiz. Julian's in Dernacourt. Hello, Julian.
4: Hello, how are you?
0: Good. What's the most unfamiliar thing you've eaten?
4: The most unfamiliar thing?
0: Anywhere between a pig's anus, that's what we've had so far, and a duck's head, and...
4: I've had chicken feet in Hong Kong.
0: Oh, you did. What did you think?
4: There's not much to it, really. It's kind of like eating cartilage, in a way.
0: Oh, yes.
4: So it's a bit chewy, but there's not much to it, I don't think, flavour-wise.
0: Might just be nice to sort of suck on as one of those things that's good to have in your mouth, perhaps.
4: Yeah, maybe.
0: Maybe. Have a go at the song quiz. What do you reckon it is?
4: I was thinking Got My Mind Set on You by George Harrison.
0: Ah, Julian. That's very similar. Sadly, no chicken foot for you today. Thank you for playing along. See ya.
4: Right. Thank you.
0: Bye-bye. Okay. And bye. Sam says chicken feet are really nice, as is fish head curry, says Sam. Yeah, my dad loved fish head curry, loved it. We lived next door to some Chilean people. They loved it too. That was the best bit was the fish head. You can make all sorts of things with that part of the fish that so many people just throw away. Is the song Elvis Costello, Pump It Up, asked Boof in Moonta? No. That is a cracking song, though. Is it Start Me Up by the Rolling Stones? No, it's not. Mark is going to have a crack. Hello, Mark.
5: Hello.
0: Hello.
5: Good afternoon. Oh. Yes. Well, I believe that it is Flowers, who are later Ice House, and I can't help myself.
0: You are precisely right, Mark. You've got the band right and everything. When I go into the ABC music song list here, there's Can't Help Myself by The Flowers, and then some other people have put in there as Ice House. So you are right with the exact name of the band as well.
5: Oh, I've got musician's ears, that's why.
0: Oh, well done. Thank you. See ya.
5: Thanks, see ya.
0: Bye-bye. John from Aberfoyle Park, you got it right as well. Aaron of Salisbury Downs, you also got it right. Can't Help Myself, Flowers. This is ABC Adelaide, South Australia and Broken Hill. 2:45.

0: Congratulations to those who played and won the song quiz today. If you are listening in the regions, thank you very much for your company. And it's time to go hang out with Matt Stevens.
1: Are there any winners in the cost of living crisis? What's causing the algal bloom?
2: Questions. They've never been more important. So the one thing we'll never question is our duty to keep asking. ABC News, keep asking.
3: 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Have your say. Call 1300 222 891.
0: And Nikolai Balhartz is going to be with you for Drive. Hello, Nikolai.
4: Hello.
0: What's on your program today?
4: Many a thing. Wouldn't you like to know?
0: I would really like to know, actually.
4: What's in it? What's in it for you?
0: I will give you...
4: Don't worry, there's nothing of value in here.
0: No, there really isn't.
4: Sanitising wipes.
0: Yes.
4: Yeah, okay. Yeah, that's enticed me. I'll tell you now.
0: Great.
4: You've had a bit of a discussion this afternoon about this move that your face may be your ticket.
0: Yes. Yeah. What an interesting idea. And we did hear, I think this was on in the news, they were talking to the person who is behind the company that's proposing it. And he said it just makes it all so much faster that they did it in America already and they're going to be bringing it to Australia.
5: We got our start about 5 years ago with one of the NFL teams here in the US, and they've done extensive studies to show that on average, using our technology is about 4 times faster than traditional barcode scanning or other mechanisms of using ticketing to get into a venue.
0: That's a lot faster.
4: It is. It is.
0: But?
4: Well, I mean, no. I mean, yeah, if you can get in faster, I'm sure that's a point of annoyance for a lot of people. But it does bring up, I think, other questions around that idea of... Well, it's kind of interesting, isn't it? Like, faces are pretty public, really. Like, you go to the shops, you see everyone else's face.
0: Yes. But you go to the shop, you're on CCTV camera.
4: Yeah. You walk past a lot of people's houses, you're on their security cameras.
0: Yes.
4: But from what I've seen, there has been a bit of concern raised around that whole, is this getting into overreach? Does it move towards surveillance? And the question's around, okay, well, but are these images stored? Are they only being used for tickets? Or if, for example, and I don't think you'd defend someone necessarily that's been banned from Adelaide Oval for bad behaviour, you know, probably not a whole lot of sympathy for that, but could it also flag those kinds of people?
0: Mm.
4: And say, actually, maybe even you got a ticket, but you were naughty, so you can't come in.
0: I have to think about the way that Adelaide Oval works, for example, and you've got how many of those little automatic ticket things have you got? Maybe 10 or so?
4: Yeah,
0: there's a lot. And I think it's a pretty steady pace getting in there in the first place, so much so that I line up and I don't have my e-ticket ready to go.
4: Oh, and you're one of those people.
0: Yeah, and I go...
4: we can't be friends anymore.
0: It only takes a moment to get it up there, but even still, in that moment, I'm getting closer. It's like a ticking time bomb. I'm like, I've got to get my thing going. And
4: yeah, see, I'm the opposite. I'll, have it ready on the train. Which is probably, you could argue, going too far the other way of over-preparedness.
0: Well, between you, you're probably the favoured person going through those turnstiles then.
4: The weird levels of guilt that I carry about things of not wanting to hold up a line.
0: Oh, right. How far back does that go for you?
4: Oh, probably some traumatic childhood thing that I've, suppressed
0: something
4: deep into
0: that
4: my soul.
0: Did to you, no doubt.
4: I think it's just always that, that thing of, it sounds a bit earnest, but trying to think about others, and you don't want... If everyone's trying to get in, you don't want to be the one person that's sorry to the 20 people behind me.
0: Yes.
4: This is just going to take a bit longer because of
0: me
4: not being organised.
0: But in my defence, if I get to the turnstile and I still don't have my ticket ready, I'll just pop to the side.
4: Yeah, that's good.
0: Because the line is so quick that I can pop out, come back in, and there's no drama at all.
4: Yeah, so look, I'd like people's thoughts on that. Is it something that you just think, oh, great, if it means we get in a bit faster, all for it? Certainly feels like the tide is turning on how much we're filmed just generally. We just are on cameras and on screens probably more than we realise a lot of the time.
0: And I'd like to know more about how it actually works. So instead of me using my phone, you're going to use my face. How are you going to stop just thousands of people all streaming at the same time? Let's say you've got thousands of people in a big cluster. You're all streaming in at the same 53,000 people trying to get in.
4: Yeah.
0: And there's one person who's trying to sneak in. And alarm bells go off. You don't have a ticket or you've been banned.
4: Yeah.
0: Then what happens?
4: There's a shoot.
0: What? Yeah, this is the floor underneath you opens up.
4: No, I'm not.
0: And you're shut back out.
4: Yeah, but it's like a slippery dip, so it's kind of fun. No,
0: I would be up for that.
4: but I'm curious about it, whether it is something that you hear things like this and you go, ah, yep, cool, that's technology changing and that's just the next evolutionary step that we see. If it makes life easier, great. Or do you start to think, well, how far does this go?
0: Yes.
4: Yeah. So be keen for people's thoughts on that. You know, sometimes one of the criticisms of space industry is, or what's in it for me, that kind of idea of, well, it's great for the people that who go to the moon. They get to go to the moon. Awesome. Yes. I'd love to do that.
0: Yes.
4: But it costs a lot of money to do that. And
0: we already did it once.
4: We did it. What is in it for me? And there's this kind of idea of some of the kind of trickle-down technology or trickle-down research. We're going to speak this afternoon with someone who's based here in Adelaide but has spent 7 years working at NASA on sleep, but particularly, you know, sometimes when you have a nap and you get the timing badly, you don't time it well and you wake up in at the deepest point of a sleep cycle.
0: Yeah.
4: And you're kind of like, you don't even know if it's day or night. Yes. Or if you've just slept for 8 hours.
0: Yes. And your life is ruined for the next 24 hours. Yeah. Until you can get it right.
4: And it takes a while to get going again.
0: Yeah.
4: That period is one of the things that's being researched, because you can imagine for us, it's unpleasant. You know, you're kind of having a bit of a snooze and you wake up and you think, is it light? Is it dark? What's my next meal? Is it dinner or is it breakfast?
0: The big questions.
4: But that's kind of about. But that's kind of about it. And it doesn't feel particularly nice. But if you are in one of those time critical roles, that can obviously have much more serious ramifications. In space, it could arguably, but also here on Earth, when it comes to things like emergency services, you know, if you're doing shift work, or you get the unexpected call up that you've got to go and we need you now. We're going to find out a bit more about the work that's been done into that.
0: You know, I was actually speaking to a pilot earlier, and she was a pilot with Qantas for 40-something years.
4: Wow.
0: And she was on one of the very first very long-haul flights. Mm. And before they even started doing these flights, they underwent all this rigorous testing for all the same questions. How long, you know, they had blood analysis done. They had stuff prodded to their heads. There was constant surveillance, and they were the guinea pigs to see whether or not it could even be done.
4: Mm.
0: So I put it to you, it's already been done, and space is just trying to justify themselves again.
4: Okay.
0: What's in it for me, big space?
4: And we're also going to follow this conversation about housing restrictions. The Productivity Commission, very broadly, and I'm paraphrasing this a bit, seem to be saying, ease off. There are too many rules.
0: Mm.
4: The rules stop so many different things from going ahead. If we really want to try and address the housing challenges that we're seeing at the moment, we want to make it easier for people to build, or easier for people to knock down and build townhouses, whatever it might be, set up apartment blocks. It's all a bit tricky at the moment. The restrictions are too onerous, and everyone just needs to ease off a little bit, maybe stop worrying so much about some of the rules that are in place when it comes to like how much of a setback from a boundary you have to before you can start building.
0: Oh, that's controversial.
4: Minimum land sizes, even some of the standards, I believe, around things like window sizes and things like that. I'd love to know what people think about that. Is it all a bit restrictive? Is it a bit too hard? Maybe you've found instances if you've either maybe tried to renovate or to knock a place down and build a new one, or if your children are in the market and they've found some of those difficulties. Because the other side of it, of course, is what if you go too far and ease things off too much? And anyone can not do what they want, but if you can have so much more freedom in building, could that have its own risks?
0: Could it backfire?
4: Yeah,
0: look, I think so. You'd end up with a heap of houses that look like they came from a Dr. Zeus book.
4: Yeah, that could be fun.
0: Oh, yeah. What's wrong with that?
4: We're back to the chute and the slippery dip. More slippery dips to be allowed in the planning code. But, for example, if you're in a neighbourhood, and one of the reasons if you're lucky enough to be able to buy into a neighbourhood where it's big houses on blocks, and one of the reasons you bought that is because you want that. That's kind of the neighbourhood character. And then the planning rules were eased off massively, and all of a sudden you had two apartment blocks either side of you.
0: Yes.
4: I could see that you know, maybe you would feel a bit miffed about that.
0: You've got a lot of opportunity to have big stouches on the radio today is what I'm hearing here, Nikolai.
4: Ah, you know me.
0: Yeah, always up for a stouch.
4: Yep. Shock jock bale arts. Old shock jock bale arts on the radio.
0: So as you can hear, plenty of opportunity to call shock jock bale arts. Give him a call, 1-300-222-891. The text number 0467-922-891. Thank you very much to Emma and to Stephen for producing the program and to you for all of your calls and texts. It's time for the news.
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7: ABC News with Richard Davies. Good afternoon. South Australia has confirmed 7 new positive cases of the H5 bird flu found in greater crested terns in the state's southeast. 5 of the birds were found at Southend Jetty near Beachport, one at Cape Jaffa and one at Port Macdonald. There are now 27 confirmed or presumed positive detections of the H5 strain in Australia. SA's chief vet, Guy Fruin, says further analysis will determine if there's been local transmission.
8: We won't find every sick or dead bird, so it's quite possible that the original crested tern that was reported a couple of weeks ago presumably caught that from a migratory bird, but of course we never found that migratory bird. What's more important is that genetic analysis and just what's happening out in the field, where we're seeing cases and the numbers. And of course the numbers are still quite low.
7: The Premier, Peter Malinauskas, says police are investigating several theories in relation to the death of a mother and her young child at Port Macdonald yesterday. A 36-year-old woman and a toddler believed to be aged under 3 were pulled out of the waters in the state's southeast, where the search continues for a baby boy believed to be around 2 months old. Mr. Malinauskas says police remain focused on finding the missing child.
9: We're going to be careful not to jump to conclusions. Having said that, there are a suite of active lines of inquiry from South Australian Police, and the first order priority is a search for the 2-month-old.
7: An Adelaide prison worker is standing trial in South Australia's District Court, accused of the aggravated sexual assault and rape of a female prisoner. The court heard Ennio Scrapanti allegedly sexually assaulted and raped the woman on separate occasions in the early 2020s. He's pleaded not guilty to the charges. A prosecutor told the jury that both the alleged incidents occurred when Scrapanti and the victim had been alone together, but that witnesses would be called to describe interactions between the pair. But Scrapanti's defence lawyer told the jury they would need to be carefully scrutinise any evidence as the witnesses were prisoners or ex-prisoners and resentment, hostility or self-interest could be a factor in their testimony. The Prime Minister has travelled to Western Australia to spruik plans

0: for a potential new oil refinery. The federal government is putting forward $2 million towards a study to determine if the private venture is feasible. Australia only has two operating refineries, one in Queensland and another in Victoria. Anthony Albanese says if the development goes ahead, it will be the country's first new-scale petrol refinery since the 1960s.
1: We want to make sure that we get the right location, but we want to make sure as well that it's a project that stacks up, that can go forward. And that's why you do a proper feasibility study. We're doing it in the right order.
0: US President Donald Trump says talks with Iran are going well, but warns strikes will continue if negotiations fail. After a pause in strikes last week, oil prices have fallen by more than 10%, having earlier surged over $100. Donald Trump says without the strikes, negotiations would not be happening.
2: No, you can't bribe them. You got to beat them, and we're beating the hell out of them. But we'll see how it turns out. Right now, they have very friendly negotiations going on. And by the way, how good is our Navy with a blockade? How good? Not one boat gets in.
0: The Productivity Commission is arguing that minimum car parking requirements are a barrier to building more homes. Its interim report on housing supply regulation recommends governments remove or reduce off-street parking requirements, especially in areas where there's underused parking spaces and sufficient public transport. The SA government, however, is proposing to legislate minimum off-street car parking for most new residential developments. Productivity Commission Chair Danielle Wood says buyers should make the decision themselves.
3: Is that garage going to meet my needs or not? And they might choose to have a smaller garage or no garage in order to be able to actually afford a place.
0: Australia has won a drought-breaking Commonwealth Games athletics gold medal among nine on day four of Glasgow. Runner Rose Davies has become the first Australian to win the women's 10,000 metres, telling Seven it's a dream moment.
4: I'm just so happy I got the win. It's my first big win ever, and yeah, to do it at the Commonwealth Games is a dream come true. So kind of speechless right now, but yeah, I'm so happy.
0: And Australia won another seven gold medals in the pool and one in gymnastics. South Australia's weather: showers about the agricultural area and parts of the west coast, 15 in Port Lincoln and Port Pirie, 17 in Renmark, Mount Gambier 13, Broken Hill 18. Adelaide, cloudy with showers, a top of 15. It is currently 15 degrees. Tomorrow, a shower or two and 14 degrees. ABC News.
5: Mornings with Rory McLaren.
6: Long-term parking on streets. Council has written to the minister. The minister has written back.
7: I'm seeing this correspondence is opening the batting.
6: So you've padded up and you've strode out to the middle there.
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8: The Oz Alert siren. Would you say this has been a success today?
9: From my perspective, the test went really well. It'd be really interesting for us to synthesise some of the Commonwealth results to give us that true picture. But we are hearing from the community there are some people that haven't received it, and that could be for a number of different reasons.
5: Drive.
8: Well, it's 3:05. Thanks for your company this afternoon of the program. Many different things to discuss. Very keen to get your thoughts on them right through the course of the afternoon. In just a moment, we'll be talking about facial recognition when it comes to getting into places like Adelaide Oval. Now, that is only a potential at the moment, but it's something that one company says, well, it's done deals with at least one AFL club and is talking to others about the idea that really your face is your ticket. So what do you think? Ease of convenience makes getting in a bit faster. Maybe you have some concerns about it. We'll talk about that very soon. In Play By The Rules, we're going to take a look at dementia this afternoon. Of course, now the leading cause of death in Australia. But it can be very complex to try and understand what takes place from a legal point of view when someone is diagnosed. Who gets to make decisions, and when does that transition from the individual who may have a condition like dementia or Alzheimer's to then other people who effectively are making the best decisions they can on their behalf? Advanced care directives and power of attorney and the like. We'll be talking about that a bit later on this afternoon. And later this hour too, when it comes to sleep research, we keep hearing about the quality of sleep being such an important part of our overall health. Well, you'll meet someone from here in Adelaide who spent a fair bit of time actually working at NASA in the United States on sleep in space, but then, of course, how that relates back to people's sleeping habits here on Earth. Maybe you've had one of those moments where you've drifted off for a peaceful afternoon nap and then you kind of jolt awake and you don't

0: even really know what time of day or night it is. Can be a bit disconcerting, but is it something you actually need to be worried about? We'll talk about that this afternoon as well. At 3:07, though, as I say, your face could be your next big ticket. It could grant you entry, for example, to an AFL game or to a concert or even to a work conference. Facial recognition technology, which basically takes the place of needing a digital or a paper ticket, is expanding in Australia. It's been in place in the United States for a while now, but it is being explored by some AFL clubs. Geelong, for example, has made it available to its members. They can opt into it, while one of the big technology providers in this space says it's having active discussions with other AFL clubs. So what do you think about that? Do you like the idea of, okay, well, then you don't have to fumble around and try and find either a physical ticket or, more likely these days, a QR code or a barcode to get in, make sure that you've got it ready to go on your screen, you just smile and in you go? Or are there other concerns that come along with issues like that? Lauren Perry is with us this afternoon, Responsible Technology Policy Specialist at the Human Technology Institute at UTS, the University of Technology, Sydney. Lauren Perry, thank you for your time this afternoon.
1: Good to be here. Thank you.
0: What can you tell us about how this technology works?
1: So this particular case where facial recognition is being used to enter stadiums or venues is a situation where customers, patrons would send a selfie of their face to the venue, and then that would sit on file so that when they turn up to the stadium, their face can be scanned and it's matching one-to-one. So it's identifying that you in the moment match that selfie that you've sent previously.
0: I'd imagine from the outset, accuracy would be pretty important.
1: Accuracy really underpins the entire effectiveness of this program. I guess from my own perspective, I have seen and heard of a lot of cases in the moment where real-time use of facial recognition raises a whole lot of inaccuracy issues. You know, you've got people turning up to the footy, they've got hats on, they've got sunnies on. It can be really hard to get accurate facial recognition in the moment in these contexts.
0: And is it the case that it would be, you know, kind of at the gate where you go to get through, there's actually a little camera there, and almost like at a passport control or something? Some countries have that where you have to look and have your face scanned that way.
1: Yeah, exactly. That's how I understand this would work in this context, that you're all filing in, and rather than scanning a barcode on a ticket, you're having to look very clearly, stop, look at a camera, very similar to those passport controls, yeah.
0: Why do you think the AFL or other groups may well be interested in this kind of tech?
1: So these venues, clubs, even other commercial entities are saying that there's more convenience there for customers. They're saying that there's a time-saving element, and also that factor that you know, you won't have to look for your ticket in the moment or on the day or remember, you know, whether you had it emailed to you or saved in your digital wallet, that you can just have your face scanned, which all sounds, you know, pretty good, pretty convenient. I guess I'm also really worried about the kind of privacy trade-offs and the other risks that are involved in this.
0: Well, we are already getting a number of texts through on this. 0467 922 891 is the text number. Two of them on a kind of similar line. John from Euradler says, well, who would keep the data? And another person says, facial recognition is fine as long as the data is stored in a safe way and can't be hacked. Is that one of the concerns that comes up for you, Lauren?
1: Yeah, I mean, I'm sure a lot of your listeners will be so acutely aware in Australia we've had big data breaches from a number of high-profile companies in the last few years where people have, you know, lost their, driver's license numbers, their email addresses, their personal details. The thing that makes this even more risky with facial recognition is that you can't change your face in the way that you might be able to, you know, update a password if you've been part of a hack. So there are a lot of cybersecurity risks about giving over your biometric sensitive personal information. And I think you mentioned there another listener talking about who has access to that data. And that's something that I'm also worried about. I mean, it looks like from this particular case in Geelong that there's at least four commercial entities that are sort of involved in some way in this new ticketing program. You've got the club itself, you've got the ticket provider, Ticketek. You've got the facial recognition service provider, Wicket. The scheme also has a commercial sponsor with Didi. So you can sort of see there's actually a lot of commercial interests that could be at play here.
0: Could that be minimised, though? If you, for example, I mean, I guess you'd have to have the database of people's photos, but then when they go in to get scanned on the way in, it could kind of, once it's approved, I mean, I guess there's an argument you wouldn't need to store the check to make sure that someone's got in.
1: Yeah, I mean, there's definitely some privacy preserving methods that could be employed here. Geelong AFL Club could say, no, we're not sharing this data beyond anyone else. They were deleting the photos that are taken in the moment. But I guess what's really difficult for consumers and customers is really understanding that fine print and the fact that that can actually change quite easily later down the line if perhaps they wanted to expand the operations or change the terms and conditions. I mean, we see this all the time with commercial entities that, you know, something changes, they bring in a new partnership and all of a sudden there's a sharing of data to third parties.
0: Is there the potential that it could over time be broadened out to be used for other purposes? I was wondering, for example, if you were banned from a particular venue for bad behaviour, I mean, probably you're not going to have a whole lot of sympathy if you've done the wrong thing. But nonetheless, if you've been banned for bad behaviour, that could kind of flag in the system as well and not let you in?
1: 100%. I mean, we should be clear that this is not what we're being told is happening here at the moment, but definitely there's always the opportunity for these kind of schemes and regimes and technological programs to have that scope creep. So as you say, for example, there's not, there is the possibility that later down the line there could be more of a security element to this where a club or a venue says, well, we have all this data, we've got people's faces, you know, we'd like to make our venues a little bit safer, and so therefore we might implement live facial recognition, which kind of monitors crowd behaviour, make sure everyone is sort of doing the right thing. And it could be very easy, you know, even if you are doing the right thing, to be caught up in that. Say you happen to be sitting next to a group of larrikins doing the wrong thing at the footy. You just happen to be sitting next to them and your face is kind of pinged up and caught in that. And you don't really have a lot of accountability or transparency to explain, if you're being picked up and hoiked out of a venue. So there are definite risks like that.
0: Stay with us. Lauren Perry from the University of Technology, Sydney. 3:15 is the time on Drive on 891 ABC Adelaide. A number of calls coming through, 1300 222 891. Starting from Peter. Peter, you had a thought you wanted to share?
2: The AFL might be saying it's convenience for the fans and easier to get your ticket and everything, but I'd be very surprised if it's not simply the AFL are going to make some more money out of it somehow or other. Their interest in the well-being of the fans, I don't think, is their top priority. They're just a business, and that's about it. They'll be selling your data or something or other.
0: Peter, thank you very much. Lauren, can we return to you on that point? Is there the potential that money could be made out of this?
1: Yeah, I mean, absolutely. At the end of the day, these are commercial entities, and you have to remember, if a service is free and a company is convincing us to do it, then we're generally the product.
0: Rick from Prospect has been in touch too. Rick, you've got a couple of points you wanted to raise?
3: Yeah, good day, Nicola, Lauren. Two things. One, what if you've bought a ticket to a football match and all of a sudden you can't go? In the past, you could probably give it to a friend or a neighbour. And also, if you've got an interstate or overseas guest and you want to shout them to the footy, how do you get them in?
0: It's a good question, Rick. Can I put that to you, Lauren?
3: Yeah.
1: That is such a great point as well, and not one that I'd even really thought of. But definitely, I've had times where I've had, concert tickets and I can't go last minute, and I've got a friend who's just over the moon that I can share my ticket with them. This particular situation with facial recognition is going to make those kind of small daily decisions a lot harder to kind of, move around and change your plans.
0: Rick, thank you for your call. A couple of texts coming through too. One person says, the bag checks before the ticket scanner takes longer than that process at the moment. I don't see this as worth it. And then Vince from Findon similarly saying, facial recognition may be a bit quicker, but then you've still got to check the backpacks and check bags.

tags for security purposes anyway. Matt from Prospect says, how lazy are we as a society if we can't get the ticket that you have electronically on your phone ready to be scanned at the gate? 0467 922 891 is the text number if you'd like to share your thoughts. Lauren Perry is with us from the University of Technology Sydney, talking about at least the potential that more AFL clubs may be looking at or venues or the AFL itself could be looking at facial recognition, but basically

0: QR code that you've got on your phone. Lauren Perry, I'm not sure if this is a bit of a different situation. I'd be keen for your insights on this. You know, if you, and you kind of touched on retailers and data breaches earlier, but also I think it was Bunnings and Kmart got themselves in a bit of hot water some time ago for using AI facial recognition technology. Is that a different thing to what's being looked at here?
1: It's a little bit different, but lots of similar sorts of issues and risks involved. So Kmart and Bunnings, they were in a bit of hot water because they were using facial recognition on every single customer who walked into those particular stores that were using the technology as a way of managing the risks of like theft and loss prevention from the store, and also security issues in the store. There are similar issues here though around consent. So in Bunnings and Kmart cases, people weren't able to freely or actively give their consent to the collection of their sensitive biometric information. There's some interesting issues around consent here too in this stadium and AFL case, because whilst this, the program is opt-in for these stadiums, there is a little bit of coercion and incentivization happening. So I understand that if you opt in to the facial recognition program with Geelong, you get a whole bunch of membership points and benefits. So once again, if we're kind of being coerced and incentivized to do it, it kind of makes me think there's got to be something in it commercially for these clubs.
0: What about the argument, you know, if you've done that kind of, it's a bit of an old chestnut in a way, but you've done nothing wrong, you've got nothing to hide. People may say, well, I feel like probably a fair bit of my information's up there already. Think about social media and the profile photos you have. What would you say to those kinds of arguments?
1: Yeah, I do hear this all the time that, there's just so much data out there. We're putting it up ourselves. Like, what is the problem? But actually, it's not really about having nothing to hide. I think it's actually about the fact that companies can use that personal information later down the line in ways that can disadvantage or genuinely harm us. So, for example, by uploading and providing a lot of this information, companies can go down the route of hyper-targeted advertising and even individualized pricing, where they might know that we're really interested in, you know, tickets to a particular game, so they will actually hoik up the prices for us because they know that we'll pay for it. So those sorts of risks are definitely part of the conversation.
0: Paul from Salisbury has given us a call too. Paul, you had a point you wanted to bring up?
2: Yeah, good afternoon. What happens if you're making a group booking for, say, four or five of your friends, so there's maybe six going? I won't have your facial recognition. How does that work? That's just another question to throw out there, so...
0: Yeah, because I can imagine, Paul, if you were booking for a group of 10 and you said, all right, everyone, send me your photo. It's a fair bit of... Don't know how well that would be received.
2: That's correct. So I'll just leave that for the consideration of that wonderful guest and the experts. Paul, thank you for taking my call.
0: Thank you. Thanks for making it, Paul. Paul from Salisbury. I will return to Lauren on that in a moment. But Elizabeth from Adelaide, you had a point you wanted to raise too, Elizabeth.
3: Yes, good afternoon. My point is a lot of people buy... four tickets. If they can't go, they give them to their friends. If it's facial recognition, you can't do it. And if you're buying for a family of, say, four tickets, well, you can't photograph everyone. I think it's an intrusion of privacy, actually. I don't like it at all. I think it's a very bad idea.
0: Elizabeth?
3: Anyway, you can't share a ticket at the cricket, and that's, people don't like that. People like sharing tickets.
0: Oh, I think we just lost Elizabeth. Sorry about that, Elizabeth. But I think we appreciate you making your point. And actually, if we can come back to you, Lauren Perry, on that, both kind of an overlap there in a way between some of the comments from Elizabeth and Paul about the other consequences of, particularly if you're working in a group, how do you share tickets around if you want to be able to have the freedom to do that?
1: Well, exactly right. I think we were sort of saying before, this raises a lot of operational questions that I'm not quite sure necessarily ironed out yet. Just the way that we function as you know, individuals in society, the way that we turn up to events and share tickets and be part of that kind of experience, I think this makes it a lot harder to do that for, you know, reasons which I'm not necessarily sure outweigh, you know, the cons. I think there's a few things that we're trading out here.
0: Finally, Lauren, a bit of a crystal ball question, but do you think this is the kind of thing that will change, that will take place over time? I mean, you think back to

0: when everybody had physical tickets, it's actually pretty rare to see people with physical tickets now. That's made the change to digital. Do you think this is the next iteration?
1: I mean, unfortunately, I think we're seeing the increasing use of facial recognition by both governments and commercial entities. I think it's really different to the switch to digital tickets, at least with that. It's still just a barcode, you know, on your phone or in an email. I think the risk with facial recognition is that we're giving up a lot of our personal privacy. And I do think it's up to individuals to say, actually, no, I'd like to opt out. I'd like to, you know, maintain a bit of my privacy.
0: Lauren Perry, really appreciate your time this afternoon. Thank you.
1: Thank you.
0: Responsible Technology Policy Specialist, Human Technology Institute at the University of Technology, Sydney. Big response from you with thoughts on this on the text line. I must say, not a whole lot of support. There are a few people that have said, oh, look, you know, in the scheme of things, I don't really mind. But I think it's fair to say that that's been pretty heavily outweighed by people that do have some level of concerns. Laura in the Hills, for example, says, this could also mean that only people with smartphones can go to an event. My brother doesn't have one, so what would that mean for him? Bob making the very interesting point of, well, what would happen if you turned up with full face paint on? If you, you know, went all out and had the full face paint on, would you still be recognised? Leon says, how much more data do we really want to give away? Fingerprints, face recognition, it's held forever, and the potential is that it's available to hackers. I say no. Kay from Henley Beach says, as usual, people without digital literacy get left out, but no one cares because they're probably old. And another person says, when we travelled to the USA and Canada, the USA took my fingerprints on the way. When we went in and out of the USA, the fingerprint recognition didn't work, except on the very last exit. Keep your thoughts and examples coming through on that. 0467 922 891, or you can call us on 1300 222 891. 24 past 3 is the time on Drive on 891 ABC Adelaide. 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

Depeche Mode, we just can't get enough here on 891 ABC Adelaide. Speaking of music, let's get to your A, B or C, where you get to decide which song you want to hear in full this afternoon. As always, we've got three different options for you. Get your votes into 0467 922 891. Whichever gets the most, you will hear. Option A this afternoon is from Neil Diamond.

0: So those are your three options. Get your votes in for option A, Song Sung Blue by Neil Diamond. 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Or option C, Lot of Love, Nicolette Larson. 0467 922 891 is the text number.
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0: It is 3:30. Time to play by the rules, where we take a look at some of the rules and regulations in everyday life that you may well be facing or may face at some point in the future. This afternoon, we're taking a look at dementia. It is, of course, now the leading cause of death in Australia. Almost 500,000 people currently living with the disease. But it can be pretty complex to try and understand what takes place from a legal point of view when it comes to someone who is diagnosed and the decision-making process around that. Power of attorney, advanced care directives. If someone has a diagnosis, do they still have the right to make their own decisions? As I say, it is an area that can get pretty tricky pretty quickly. Craig Gear is CEO of the Older Persons Advocacy Network. Craig, thank you for talking about this with us this afternoon.
6: Afternoon, Nicolai.
0: I'm sure one of the really, there are many challenging aspects to this, but one that springs to mind right from the outset is that idea of trying to make the best decisions, either for yourself, if you're a person who has dementia, but then also where that transition of decision-making applies when it moves from the person who has dementia to a carer, a relative or a friend?
6: Yeah, I mean, as you mentioned, around 500,000 people are in Australia living with dementia, and the majority of those are absolutely living and thriving in the community. And just because you've received a diagnosis of dementia doesn't mean you can't still make decisions about your life and also to have a really good life as well. Some of my friends who are living with dementia are living out in the community and having great lives. One of the things, though, is about when you do maybe receive that diagnosis, or even myself, I've got a power of attorney in place, and it's always good to plan ahead. Plan ahead for three things, I'd say. For early intervention, so that you can sort of prevent some of the decline that might come with dementia, because we know some of the causes are preventable. Planning ahead around services that you might need to keep you independent living at home, and also planning ahead around decision-making processes. One of the really important things is there's a movement in Australia now towards what's called supported decision-making, so that a person is presumed to have the ability and capacity to make their own decisions, and that might be for absolutely the majority of their life and their dementia journey, and until at that point when they may not be able to make a decision alone, and that's when the advanced care directive would come in. But it's still time at that point. It still needs to be decisions made in line with the wishes and preferences of that person.
0: And who gets to make that call ultimately? Is that clear, or is that really a case by case, person to person moment of when it makes that transition from if the dementia progresses, where the person who has it, do they say, look, I think this is the time, or is there a risk that if it progresses maybe faster than was expected, that they're no longer capable of that?
6: Yeah, look, with dementia, it can fluctuate. It can be fluctuate with time of day or with unparticular decisions, and that's why people need to still be involved in that decision-making process. And what we say with someone with getting an advanced care plan and directive in place is to actually think about who are your trusted people that you know, that you'd actually sit down and say, I can talk to them about how I'd want my life to live. And so they're the people you'd put in place beforehand and have those documents in place and work with a lawyer in that. You can also access an independent aged care advocate, and in South Australia that's through the Age Rights Advocacy Service, and they're available on 1-800-700-600. But what happens is, I suppose at some point, yes, someone might get to the point of not being able to make those decisions. And that's when the advanced care directive would get activated, and the person would still, though, try and follow what your wishes and preference would be. And that'd be, I want to still continue to live at home. Oh, I want these types of supports put in place. Or this is how I want my care to be delivered.
0: And I'm imagining that can extend to all different kinds of choices and decisions too, even down to things like medications or different abilities to be able to decide what kind of activities they want to undertake, that kind of thing.
6: That's right, and it might be about decisions about where someone wants to live and says, look, if I get to this point, I would like someone to give me the support to move into a residential facility, and this is the type of facility they would be looking for. So getting those plans in place early is a really wise thing to do, and get advice from also places like Dementia Australia, who are available on 1800 100 500 about that planning ahead. But it is about lifestyle decisions. It's about how much intervention you want at that time, or how you want family to be around and supporting you at that time. And getting those documents in place is a really important way to make sure that your wishes and preferences are followed at that point when you can't make those decisions for yourself.
0: I'd imagine another potential advantage of that is, you know, like so many diseases, you know, dementia is particularly cruel, and while it progresses, loved ones are facing all kinds of emotional distress of their own right, as well as the person who's affected, of course, but that feeling of loss and uncertainty and all those kinds of things maybe could at least somewhat be ameliorated if you make those calls earlier. If you can do that, which is not an option for everyone.
6: Having those decisions, and I think that if you've put yourself, if I was to give you my power of attorney, it's a really privileged position I'm putting you in, and a trusted position. And we ask people to we've got training on supported decision making, which means that I would actually be talking to you about what your wishes and preferences would be when you couldn't make those decisions yourself, or needed guidance and support in making those decisions. So at opan.org.au, we've got some really great training resources on how to take on that role of a supported decision maker. In aged care, it can be also called a registered supporter. And then under the legal substitute decision making powers, which should only be used as an absolute last resort, that's when the advanced care directive and the enduring power of attorney comes in place.
0: When it comes to some of those processes, and I guess it potentially again transitions between supported decision making and advanced care directives and the like, do lawyers necessarily need to get involved, or do you not kind of get to that point usually?
6: We do advise people to get legal advice, because usually just tie this into getting your will in place as well. And so it is important to be able to have a lawyer to ask you questions, to make sure you are making these decisions yourself, that you're not being coerced in those decisions, and that you're putting a trusted person in place. Importantly, if I was appointing you, that they're asking that you understand your legal responsibilities and your role in this as well, so that everyone's on the same page. It's an important planning process. It's also, as I said, important to plan the services that you want, maybe registering with My Aged Care, so you can get some early intervention and low-level supports, which will kind of that primary level entry that will help you stay independent, living in your home and making autonomous decisions for yourself as well.
0: Is it the case that this is becoming, I mean, everyone's different, everyone's journey through things like this is different, but is it the case that now we're seeing, unfortunately, more and more people with dementia, that there is, for want of a better term, a bit of a kind of standardisation of this process, that there are kind of, if people say, we're at the start of this, I don't know what to do, that now it's a bit more established about, here are the general paths people tend to go down?
6: Yeah, and calling ARIS and getting advice from them on 1800 700 600 is really important to talk about your options. It is important that it's individualised to the person as well, so that We actually understand that there's also a dignity of risk because people can still make decisions for themselves. Yeah. And under the law, there is the presumption, the Convention on the Rights of People with Disability assumes that people can make their own decisions. And so it's only at that very last point where a substitute decision maker should be being used. And that's why an individualised plan where you've written down and documented what your wishes and preferences are, it can't be a cookie-cutter approach. And we also want to make sure that families aren't what we sometimes hear. I'm at the Elder Abuse Prevention Conference at the moment, and we talk a lot about inheritance impatience. And so it's important that that family members respect people's right to actually still remain in control of their lives, to be able to take risks, with that being balanced about appropriate safeguards so that people's wishes and preferences are the thing that's followed and are paramount.
0: Yeah, well, it is that one of those situations where more and more people are facing this at some point in their lives. Craig, really appreciate you talking about it with us this afternoon.
6: Anytime, and opan.org.au, it has a lot of really great resources to help guide people through these processes.
0: Thank you. Craig Gear, CEO of the Older Persons Advocacy Network, as you mentioned. 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Interesting text from Andrew from Adelaide. Andrew says, seeing heaps of people panic buying fuel already, filling up big tanks in the back of their utes, given we are hearing that prices going on the way back up. We'll be talking about that later on this afternoon, but if it's something that you've noticed already, people filling up, not only their cars, but extra storage, love to hear from you. 0467 922 891. 19 to 4 the time. This is the Eagles, Tequila Sunrise.

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0: Ready 16-4. Keep your votes coming in for your A, B or C as well. Which song you want to hear in full this afternoon? Well, the option is up to you. A Song Sung Blue, Neil Diamond, is option A. Option B is What a Wonderful World, Louis Armstrong. And option C is A Lot of Love, Nicolette Larson. 16-4, the time. Well, I wonder if you've ever had a nap and you wake up and you just find yourself absolutely thrown. You're not really sure what time it is or whether you've had just had a full night's rest. We're going to talk a bit more about that. It's one of the things that an Adelaide-based sleep researcher has been looking at, amongst other things that led her to work at NASA for a number of years as well. Dr. Cassie Hilditch is with us, a Central Queensland University researcher based here in Adelaide. Cassie, thank you for coming in this afternoon.
4: Thanks for having me.
0: So what first drew you to being interested about the world of sleep?
4: I think I just sort of fell into sleep. I studied physiology and pharmacology at Adelaide University and got placed in a sleep lab in my final year and loved it. And that was over 20 years ago now. So, yeah, still in the sleep research area. And I think there's just so much we don't know about sleep. So there's so much more to find out. And that just, yeah, keeps me really interested.
0: I'm sure there were many different stops along the way, but how did you end up getting to NASA?
4: Yeah, so sort of my dream job that I worked hard to get towards, but I moved over to the US about 10 years ago and did some postdoctorate positions over on the East Coast before, making my way to the NASA Ames Research Center through San Jose State University and worked at the Fatigue Countermeasures Lab there.
0: And what does that do? What's the Fatigue Countermeasures Lab look at?
4: So all things sleep and human performance. So sleep is a really powerful tool for getting the best out of people. So we're always looking at ways to ensure that people are getting the best sleep and so that they can perform at their best, especially in safety critical roles such as astronauts and pilots as well.
0: So is it one of those things where you look at it at that kind of quite high or elite, maybe not extreme, but kind of elite level, and then it also does still have parallels back down to here on Earth and a number of different roles here too?
4: Yeah, absolutely. I mean, at the end of the day, we're all human. We all have very similar physiology and psychology. So it's anything that we're learning about how the body works and how the mind works in astronauts, or even though they are, you know, highly trained and, as you say, elite individuals, their physiology is still similar to you and I. We can sort of say we're part astronaut-like in that way.
0: We'll claim it.
4: Yep. Yeah, we'll go with that. So certainly things that we research to learn more about sleep in space are absolutely translatable to sleep here on Earth and vice versa as well. All the research we do here is sort of, you know, you can extrapolate between different studies to learn more and more about just human sleep generally.
0: Mm. And part of your work, am I right in saying it was that feeling, I'm sure there's a much more scientific term for it, but when you wake up and it almost feels like you've woken up at the wrong part of a sleep cycle and you almost, if you've got the

0: blinds closed, you kind of don't know if it's night or day or what the next meal you should be eating is.
1: Yes, exactly. And so the term you're looking for is sleep inertia. Mm-hmm. That's what we call it in the business. And it's, yeah, referring to that period of grogginess and maybe disorientation, as you say, when you first wake up. And it can happen after any sleep episode. Mm-hmm. But as you said, it's more likely to happen as well if you do wake up, say, from a deeper stage of sleep. Mm-hmm. And also if you wake up in the middle of the night, you're more likely to sort of be experiencing more of those symptoms or maybe for a little longer as well.
0: Mm. And it can kind of feel physically a bit unpleasant. Does it? I guess it can have more serious ramifications depending on the work that you do, though.
1: Yeah, exactly. So that's sort of the angle that I've been looking at it is how is sleep inertia affecting people who work on call or nap on shift? So people that work in safety critical industries, so in healthcare, transportation, and obviously, yeah, in aviation and space as well, where you might sort of get that call and you need to be ready straight away, but you have to get over that sleep inertia before you can sort of return to those safety critical work. So we've been looking at countermeasures to that. So how can we get you back to feeling your best as soon as possible?
0: And we'll get to some of those in a moment, but I can imagine on a maybe not a, the outer space level, but on Earth, you know, for example, if you were a surgeon and you're on call in the middle of the night, the work that you're doing can literally be life or death, and the capacity that you have to be able to get up to that sense of I'm ready to go, I'm alert, I've got all my facilities, that's a fair bit of pressure.
1: Yeah, exactly. Yeah. And yeah, as you say, sort of surgeons or emergency responders as well, they only have a matter of minutes to sort of be in the fire truck or the helicopter, and that is a matter of life or death sort of for the patient that they're looking after, but also for themselves in terms of operating a helicopter or driving a truck as well to the scene.
0: So what can you do to try and minimize that? Is that the part of the ongoing work?
1: Yeah, so work is definitely ongoing, but some of the things you can do to try to sort of proactively manage it. So things that I was talking about, try to, if you are napping, maybe try to do it during the daytime so that you're not waking up sort of in the middle of the night, and trying to keep your naps relatively short. So sort of 20 minutes or less can help to minimize the risk of you going into that deep sleep. But it definitely isn't a perfect prevention measure by any stretch, because there's all sorts of factors that go into how fast you go into that deep sleep. Mm. And obviously in an operational context, you can't often plan your sleep and you don't know when you're going to get that call.
0: Yeah.
1: So we've been looking at what we call reactive countermeasures. So what can you put in place once you've been woken up? One of the things we've mainly been looking at is light. Mm-hmm. So a particular type of light that's blue enriched and very bright. And that's had some sort of, I'd say, modest effects in improving alertness and performance after waking. And there's been other studies looking at whether a short bout of exercise can help. That seemed to improve how you felt, but not necessarily how you perform. There's other things looking at different odors that you can sort of smell.
0: Caffeine intake, that kind of thing?
1: Yeah, so caffeine's one of those ones that proactively can work really well. So if you have, so caffeine takes about 20 minutes to take full effect in your body. So if you have a cup of coffee, then have a 20-minute nap, then when you wake up, that caffeine will be taking effect and you'll get the benefit of both the sleep that you've had during the nap as well. So that's what we call a nappuccino. So yeah, that can be a great sort of roadside remedy as well if you're on a long distance drive and have coffee and a nap, things like that.
0: Dr. Casey Hilditch is with us at Central Queensland University, researcher based here in Adelaide, talking about the work she's been looking at into sleep. Can we just jump back to the blue light side of things, because I know that's been talked about almost at the other end of the sleep cycle when you're getting ready to go to sleep and whether or not you should be avoiding looking at your phone before bed and all those kinds of things. So is there an interplay between like before pre-sleep and then post-sleep?
1: Yeah, so in a sort of natural daylight scenario, there's more of, I mean, sunlight is full of the full spectrum, obviously, but those sort of the bluer end of the scale is quite prominent in the morning and less so in the evening. Yep. So our sort of natural circadian rhythms, our body clock is in tune with that light cycle as well. So if you're getting those really bright and particularly blue and rich signals at the end of the day before you go to bed, it's actually telling your body, hey, it's time to be awake. And so that's why we say try to keep your lights nice and dim, and sort of not to have incandescent bulbs necessarily, but sort of that warmer light towards the end of your day. And in terms of using your phone before bed, the light that it's actually emitting, as long as you don't have it on full brightness right in your face for hours, it's not necessarily the light that's impacting your sleep. It's what you're doing on your phone. So if you're doing something stressful, like scrolling through the news or something like that, or if you are scrolling and, you know, all the apps are made for you to keep scrolling, that can displace your sleep. So suddenly you've gone to bed at 10:30 and then an hour goes by and you wanted to be asleep half an hour ago. So so those are things to think about. Not you can't just turn on the night light setting on your phone and it'll be solved.
0: Fixed. Just finally, on working at NASA, what was it? Was it the kind of place that, well, when you're there, it's just another workplace, or did it have a bit of an air of this is a pretty special place to be?
1: I would say it varied on different days. Sometimes it felt, you know, like just a job if there was something stressful and whatnot. But certainly being at the NASA Ames Research Center, it's there in the heart of Silicon Valley in California. And it's, I think it's been there since, I think it was 1960. So it was part of those sort of the Apollo program. And as it felt, you know, like just a job if there was something stressful and whatnot. But certainly being at the NASA Ames Research Center, it's there in the heart of Silicon Valley in California. And it's, I think it's been there since, I think it was 1960. So it was part of those sort of the Apollo program and astronauts trained there. And so sometimes you just get that feeling of like, oh, where I'm standing right now could have been where Neil Armstrong was standing. You know? And certainly when you look up and see the moon on a clear day and definitely get that buzz.
0: Yeah. No pun intended.
1: Yeah, I know. I was going to say.
0: Very well done. Cassie, thank you so much for coming this afternoon.
1: Thanks for having me.
0: Dr. Cassie Hilditch, CQ University researcher. It's 5 to 4.
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0: 5 to 4 the time. Let's get to the winner of your A, B or C. And thank you for all of your votes coming through on the text line. The winner this afternoon, I think it's fair to say, one of the most beautiful songs that's ever been written from Louis Armstrong.

0: What a wonderful world. The winner of your A, B, or C. And thank you for all of your votes. A few more texts coming through on facial recognition. We were talking about that at the start of this hour. Whether or not it could be the case in the future that you don't need a ticket to get into the footy, for example, but your face kind of becomes your ticket, gets scanned and in you go. Richard on KI had a query to raise around that when it comes to businesses that are buying tickets for clients or staff, those kind of corporate tickets. Well, how would you get everyone's faces if you were going to do that? Sarah says, well, how would you differentiate between identical siblings, whether they're twins, triplets, or there's four or even five of them? Nathan says he thinks it's because authorities don't want people sharing memberships. Shah wondering if the metadata attached to the selfies are another risk as well, if they were acquired by bad actors. Happy to keep your thoughts coming on that. 0467 922 891. Now it's almost time for the news at 4 o'clock. After that, you might have heard a conversation on Brekkie this morning about a car from the movie, one of the iterations of The Fast and the Furious. It's going to be for sale here in Adelaide. So what other famous cars do we have? Maybe you've seen some around. Love your nominations. 0467 922 891. What famous cars have we seen around Adelaide? That's to come.
1: If it's being talked about in your community.
2: We want to make sure that we design and develop a regulatory framework that is fit for purpose for data centres so they can achieve the approvals that they require.
1: It's on 891 ABC Adelaide.
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0: Fishers from the township near Mount Gambier deployed their own vessels to aid emergency services during the initial search and rescue. The search for another child, thought to be a boy around 2 months old, is still continuing. Port Macdonald Post Office Manager Linda Driver says it's an example of the community spirit.
1: You're asking people to go out to a traumatic situation and they do it willingly. And, you know, kudos to the community. The boys will always put their boats in. They will always go out and have a look. And I think that's just the way it is here in the country.
0: Testing has confirmed H5 bird flu in 7 birds found in South Australia's southeast. All 7 were greater crested terns, 1 found at Cape Jaffa, 5 at Southend and 1 at Port Macdonald. The Agriculture Department says there are now 27 confirmed or presumed positive detections of H5 bird flu in Australia. It says all detections have been in wild seabirds in coastal locations and analysis is being done to determine if there's evidence of local transmission. Former Victorian Labor Premier Steve Brax has welcomed the state government's dramatic leadership change. Victorian Premier Jacinta Allan resigned today amid growing pressure over dire polling numbers and alleged corruption in the construction sector. The party has elected her deputy Ben Carroll as that state's new leader. Mr Brax says it's a positive move.
2: Oh, I think it's a great outcome. It is a good step, and it's one which will put the party in a great position for the election in November. Ben Carroll will come out all guns blazing with new policies and a new program going ahead, and that's really what Labor has needed for some time and what we'll get.
0: Firefighters in Spain have been battling to contain some of the worst fires in the country's recent history amid warnings of a heatwave that could exacerbate the situation. In neighbouring France, multiple fires burning in the southwest have now come as close as 15 kilometres to the city of Bordeaux. Between the two countries, more than 300,000 people have been evacuated. Spanish Prime Minister Pedro Sanchez warns that difficult hours lie ahead.
3: What we are living in is not a succession of isolated events. It is the most painful expression of a climate emergency that is making wildfires more voracious, heat waves more frequent, and as a result, our territory more vulnerable.
0: Norway's massive salmon farming industry is grappling with pollution, rampant disease and animal welfare concerns. The country supplies more than half the world's Atlantic salmon with an industry roughly 18 times the size of Tasmania's. But the conditions have created widespread sea lice and disease. Local anglers like Anne-Britt Bogen says the species

0: We have the fish farming industry right outside the National Salmon Fjord. It could wipe out the salmon stock if you're really unlucky.
1: The singer-songwriter Carly Simon says she's been diagnosed with Parkinson's and is learning how to live with the condition. The 83-year-old is best known for songs like You're So Vain, Why, and Coming Around Again. Parkinson's is the fastest-growing neurological condition in the world, affecting 150,000 Australians. An expert in responsible technology is concerned the use of facial recognition for ticketing could open the door to biometric data being used for other purposes. The technology is expanding in Australia. Some AFL clubs are using it to replace paper or digital tickets. The data is owned by the venues or sports teams using the technology. University of Technology Sydney specialist Lauren Perry says the information is sensitive and highly valuable and could be used to market products to users.
2: When companies are encouraging these opt-in processes through facial recognition technology, that often that means that the individual customer or patron is the product themselves. The collection and use of that information really does impact on the right to privacy.
1: Taking a look at tomorrow's weather, isolated light showers expected about the agricultural area and the west coast. Some small hail is possible with showers in the far southeast. Cloudy in a number of centres, Port Lincoln heading for 14, Renmark also 14, Port Pirie 15, Mount Gambier 12, Broken Hill 13. Adelaide, a shower or two tomorrow with a top of 14 degrees. It's currently 13.6. Today's top was 15.2 just before 3 p.m. Thursday, partly cloudy and 14 degrees. ABC News.
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5: I mean, is there much more that realistically can be done given we're talking about wild birds?
6: There's an awful lot we can actually do to boost the chances of wildlife to survive and recover from these outbreaks. But we just need a really substantial and urgent investment in these measures to give our wildlife a chance.
3: Drive with Nikolai Bailharts.
5: Well, it is 4:05. Thanks for your company this hour of the program. Very soon, we'll find out why Troy Sincock has been hanging out with some big bugs.

0: or athletes like track and field athletes, you build up, you think this is the lay of the land, and then all of a sudden things just shift a little bit. So what exactly has played out there? You'll find out more about that very soon as well. And interestingly, we're going to talk about this through the afternoon, or focus on it a bit more after 5 o'clock, but a couple of you reporting in seeing a little bit of a shift in behaviour when it comes to people buying fuel. Prices are going back up. Are we starting to see, at least in some form, a bit of a return to some of the behaviour we saw earlier on when petrol prices were and fuel prices were so much higher? Anthony, for example, says, I just filled up a 20-litre container for my diesel heater today, went to the checkout, and there was a massive charge on it. Turns out someone did a drive-off before me. So there you go. I mean, that was a real area of concern earlier on about how much that was occurring. You'd like to hope we're not getting back to that point. But look, if you've seen it or if you've seen more people filling up containers with fuel, maybe that you haven't seen for a while, 0467 922 891. Of course, with the caveat that some people are doing that, as Anthony was, because you've got a legitimate use for things like heaters and the like. But I'd love to hear from you on that front. Well, speaking of motoring, if you were listening to Sonia and Jules this morning on a very different tack, they were hearing about a classic car that actually featured in one of the Fast and Furious movies that's now for sale here in Adelaide. Here's a touch of that conversation with Ben Finnis from Collectible Classic Cars.
1: It's a pretty cool story. We got a phone call from about a month ago saying this gentleman had won this car in a lottery, and I didn't think much of it. I thought, oh, that's pretty cool. We do get a lot of stories, and he actually bought the car up and then bought all the memorabilia up with him, and actually it's actually true. When he won the car, it was valued then at a reported $290,000. Now, you know, sometimes these things are a little bit inflated, obviously, to get more people involved, but it's a good story anyway. But so Roman Pierce actually drove the vehicle in Fast and Furious 7, and it comes with all the certificates and all the sort of memorabilia. It's, as I said, it's a very, very cool car, and we're inundated on the weekend with people wanting to come and have a look and take photos with the car. So it's a very cool story.
0: And you got to love the stories behind sometimes the very long history of these vehicles. It got us wondering about what other famous cars there are in Adelaide. And that's a bit of a challenge for you this afternoon. What have you seen, either maybe at shows or indeed out on the streets and the roads yourself, and thought, hang on a second, that looks a little bit like the car from dot, dot, dot, or maybe you knew that it was the car from? 0467 922 891 is the text number if you'd like to share your stories with us. To have a conversation about this, Jeff Tartuzzi is with us, the owner of Adelaide Auto Expo. Jeff, good to talk to you.
2: Good to talk to you again, Nikolai.
0: Are there many cars around Adelaide that have that kind of history of being on film or TV in some shape or form?
2: While we're talking Fast and Furious, there's a black Pantera here in Adelaide, which is actually a Fast and Furious car. It was in the Fast and Furious movie that had the train scene where the cars flew out the side of the train.
0: Oh, yes.
2: Onto the dirt sort of thing. Or the black Pantera, which was actually in that movie. That's the Upley in the Adelaide Hills. That's an Adelaide car now.
0: How do cars like that end up in Adelaide?
2: He found it in the front lawn of somebody's house.
0: As you do.
2: Yeah, he just drove past it a few times and then knocked on the door. Excuse me, you know, can you tell me about that car? And it was the Fast and Furious car. He's restored it and it looks really good now. But, it's a genuine movie car. There's with the Fast and Furious movies, they're very popular. There's another guy in Adelaide who's got the RX-7, like Dom's RX-7. These are lookalike cars, Dom's RX-7. He's got the silver R34 GDR. He's got the white Jetta as well. And then there's another guy who's got like the black Dodge Charger with a supercharged engine hanging out the bonnet. He's got that as well. So there is a few Fast and Furious lookalike cars here in Adelaide, as well as a genuine one.
0: Yeah, I was curious about the lookalike side of things because I'm sure that must be a pretty popular part of the hobby or those kind of passion projects. If you love a particular vehicle in a particular movie, okay, you know you're never going to be able to find, particularly if it was, you know, going back a ways now, the original one, but the challenge of trying to make one look like it, that must be a good fun.
2: It is. It's this. He's got the guy's name, he owns those Fast and Furious cars. His name's James. and he's very passionate about it. So, for example, the R34

0: or GDR wasn't a GDR. It started off as a GDST. And he copied exactly what they did in the movie onto his car. So it's, you know, like super, super accurate what the car is. And there's also a couple of Batmobiles here in Adelaide as well. There's a 1966 Batmobile lookalike to the real one, but it looks like the real one. And there's also a late model one as well, like the 2000s version, I think, of the Batmobile. And the owner of the later model Batmobile, he actually gets dressed up in the Batman clothes and he does kids' parties in it.
1: That's great. Are either of those road legal, though?
0: Yeah, they are. Yeah, they're road legal.
1: Yeah, I thought I remembered hearing about that.
0: Because they're really, actually road legal. Being a registered, or passed and engineered.
1: Because they're quite long, aren't they?
0: Yeah, they are. Yeah, both of them are. Especially the later model one. It's very long. Yeah. And there's the issue. One of the issues is the glass. You know, the perspex, because they're supposed to have a proper windscreen for, like, you know, ADRs.
1: Yep.
0: But they've managed to work around that. And the 66 Batmobile and the other one is actually, they're both legal on the road.
1: There we go. Well, Jeff, stay with us. But Michael has given us a call from Campbelltown. Michael, good afternoon to you.
2: Good afternoon, Nicola, and to your guest, who I forget his name now.
1: Jeff is with us as well. So what have you got, Michael?
2: Well, I've got a car which was made specifically for the Sydney Olympics in the year 2000. It was a VIP courtesy vehicle, and it's got still got the Olympic badge under the bonnet. I own the car now, but it's only done 270,000 Ks in 26 years, which is you know, pretty good, isn't it?
1: Yeah. Where did you get it, Michael?
2: I bought it privately, actually.
1: Okay.
2: Privately, yeah, 2 years ago, and I've just had some work done on it, and it, I get a lot of comments when I'm down the shops, and that they say, "Gee, you look after that car well," you know. I do.
1: Yeah, was that part of the appeal of getting it, knowing it had that connection to the Olympics, Michael?
2: No, the main thing that drew me to it was. I could have had the Prime Minister in that car.
1: Yeah, that's true.
2: Back then, or Cathy Freeman or something.
1: Yeah,
2: it runs pretty fast like her. No, it was the low kilometres, Nikolai.
1: Oh, there we go.
2: Which attracted me to it. Yeah. And it's nice, bright red, you know.
1: There we go. Mm. Michael, thank you for telling us about it, Michael. That's another really good example, Jeff, isn't it, that it's not just, I suppose, those that, you know, maybe have been on a movie screen, but those that have connections to really important events in our lives as well.
0: Definitely. And some of these movie cars, I'll give you an example, like the old Steve McQueen movie Bullet, there's like a green Mustang in that, you know, 390 V8. That car, they did the movie and it got sold. It ended up in New York and a lady drove it every day for a while and then it disappeared for years and then it appeared again. And in 2020, that sold for $4.9 million Australian dollars.
1: Wow. How hard is it to track that lineage? Because we're talking about the lookalike ones. I mean, you'd like to think everyone does the right thing, but I'm sure there might be opportunists out there that think, oh, yeah, this one is definitely the one from back in the day. There'd have to be a lot of checking done about the authenticity of these vehicles.
0: That Bullet one, they actually went and got people who actually built the original car. And so, for example, in that Bullet Mustang, they squirted like oil underneath so the tyres smoked up a bit better, and you can actually see the oil canisters in the back of the car. So, you know, so the people who built the car originally went and visited the car and they could see the movie things that were in the car because obviously they weren't standard, and they could authenticate the car that way.
1: What about, I'm sure one of a couple of the others that you get asked about a lot when it comes to this kind of arena would be DeLoreans. That was talked about a bit this morning, and anything to do with Mad Max too, I'm sure.
0: Yeah, there's a few DeLoreans in Adelaide. There's one with everything on it, got the flux capacitor and everything.
1: yep.
0: It's got the, you know, the date, you know, 1985 and, you know, 88 gigawatts and all that sort of stuff. It's really good. My mate Glenn had one in Sydney. And like at the Adelaide Auto Expo, we brought over the 66 Batmobile 1 year and we had that. And also ZZ Top Eliminator, the red 33-4 hot rod.
1: Yep.
0: We brought that over a lookalike one over to the show a few years ago. But back in the 80s, I actually bought the original one over, the original ZZ Top one.

0: over for the Adelaide Hot Rod Show.
1: Wow, that must really be important to people to be able to come along and see those kinds of iconic vehicles in the flesh.
0: I'll give you an example. So the ZZ Top Eliminator car, there's a film clip, and the film clip starts off and you hear the engine noise. And you can hear in the distance it's VA engine, you know, and you don't know what the car is. And the car rolls up and it's this cool red hot rod with big lightning stripes on it. And for me, that was the first time I actually like seen a hot rod and got interested in a hot rod. So down the track, when I got a little bit older, I've actually built a hot rod because of that ZZ Top Eliminator car. And that was one of the reasons why I got the lookalike car to my show a few years ago, because I'd always wanted one of those.
1: For those vehicles that do have that, you know, the lineage and that you can prove that they've been in a movie or maybe on a TV show, does that add to the collectability of them in terms of you tend to see higher values or higher costs attached to those kind of vehicles?
0: Yeah, definitely. Yep. Yeah, definitely adds another zero on some of the cars.
1: Right, okay.
0: Yeah, definitely. And if you can prove it, you've got some providence. You've got some photos of it in a movie, like a photo with the actor in the movie. Mm. Or sometimes, you know, the actor will sign the car. They'll be, like, especially in Hollywood or whatever, they'll sign the car. There was a famous movie called Running on Empty, an Australian movie, and a red XYGT, black 57 Chev, and a Dodge Charger in it. And they had a reunion for that movie, and Terry Sarrio, I think his name is, he was a bloke that drove the black 57 Chevy. Well, that actual car was at the show, and he signed it, sort of thing. So that gives it a bit more providence, and increases the value of the car because the star who starred in it has actually signed it.
1: 18 past 4 is the time. You're on Drive on 891 ABC Adelaide. Jeff Dartuzzi is with us, the owner of the Adelaide

0: movie like you've just mentioned that are still out there that are, you know, sitting in a shed in a farm with a tarp over them, yet to be brought back to their former glory.
1: A classic example of that is a Mad Max car, Falcon Coupe, the black Falcon Coupe with a fake supercharger on the bonnet. Mm-hmm. It was at a Wreckers in Adelaide for years and years and years and years, and somebody stumbled across it and sort of, is that like the Mad Max car? Oh, yeah, it might be. And it turns out it was. So that got, you know, rebuilt and restored. And there's a museum in Broken Hill, Silverton, that you can actually go and see those cars now. Yeah,
0: they've got quite a few good examples there. I think it was a couple of years ago when I went there, but that was a great museum to be able to wander through.
1: Yeah, he's got a lot of genuine stuff there. Yeah. Well, and then obviously, like with Furiosa, that movie, all those cars were made in New South Wales. Mm. So there's still a lot of those cars in Australia. We have genuine cars that, you know, people can go and see now.
0: Is there one that is your favourite, Jeff, in terms of those that maybe are linked to movies or TV or film? Is the Eliminator that we were talking about earlier, is that the favourite?
1: Yeah, it is. I tried to buy that car. He won't sell off. He won't sell it to
0: me. Even if you try and add a zero on.
1: Well, he wanted us. I've got like a silver 32 coupe, which I just finished building, which was at the show as well. And then I said, "Oh, you know, do you want to sell this car?" And he said, "I'll swap you the Eliminator for my silver coupe." And I didn't want to do it because I just finished the silver coupe and it's really nice. So I actually, funny story, I rang him 6 months ago and see if he wanted to sell it still, because that was a few years ago. And he said, "I've only just got it on the road. I want to enjoy it first, but." He's got my phone number. He knows I'm first on the list when it comes up.
0: Okay, give it another few years, and you never know what'll happen.
1: I'm going to wait till Christmas and then ring him again. That'll be 12 months.
0: Good Christmas present. Jeff, good to talk to you. Thank you so much.
1: Thank you.
0: Jeff Tartu is the owner of the Adelaide Auto Expo. Happy to keep that chat going. If there's any of those kinds of vehicles that you've seen around Adelaide, maybe you've seen one of the Batmobiles on the road, love to hear from you. 0467 922 891 is the text number. You are on Drive on 891 ABC Adelaide. 20 past 4 is the time. In a moment, we'll hear about some new public art at Norwood, inspired by the local rain moth. Maybe a few of them around today on a day like we're seeing weather-wise. We'll hear about that very soon after we hear from John Waite.

0: That is Missing You, John Waite on 891 ABC Adelaide. A couple of your memories or the favourite cars that you have attached to movies or TV shows, or indeed not, just that are important to you. Mitch wondering about, what about Eleanor? Is the one from the movie still around? Another person says the DeLorean, of course, from Back to the Future. That has to be the most iconic movie vehicle, from one texter. And Chris says lookalikes, not film-based, but at the Birdwood National Motor Museum, London Sydney Marathon, Austin 1800 replicas. That brings back memories. 0467 922 891 if you'd like to share your thoughts.
1: Some invitations are just too good to refuse, like conversations in the kitchen with our most prominent politicians. 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
0: We are lucky in here in Adelaide to be exposed to some beautiful public art. A new piece is starting to take shape. Troy Sincock, our roving reporter, is in Norwood. Troy, what can you see at the moment?
5: Well, there's a sense of anticipation here, Nicolai. I'm on Osmond Terrace at the intersection with William Street in Norwood. That's just between the parade and Kensington Road. Now, this is the site of a new public artwork commission. I've seen workers in high vis. They've been on site today out here in the median strip working on the foundations. There are 8 steel rods protruding from that concrete foundation, which is surrounded by orange netted fencing and a large black sign with bold white and blue writing, which says, coming soon, your next major public artwork arrives here in August, which, of course, is only a few days away. This is going to be part of the public art walking trail in the area, which also includes public artworks like Spectrum here in Norwood, Matilda's Playground, which is in Stepney. Closer to McGill Road here on Osmond Terrace is the Whirling Mandala and the Fallow Sculpture in St Peter's, which together sort of create a free open-air gallery of sorts. It was last year that the City of Norwood, Paynham and St Peter's Council began an expression of interest process inviting artists to pitch their ideas for the 5th quadrennial public artwork. And now the selected artwork will be installed. Well, it could be at the end of this week. Mm. It was local art and design team Wills Projects. That's Laura Wills and Will Cheeseman. They've been commissioned to create the artwork titled Rain. Now, Rain tells the story of the local rain moth, and it conveys messages of the perception of time, connection to place, life cycles and fertility. But here's Laura Will, proud Kaurna woman Violet Buckskin, and Mayor Robert Breer giving you a sense of what to expect.
6: When people first see the work, we really hope that they're curious. We hope that they're wondering what it's about.
7: The work has multiple access points, including a beautiful story or a fable written by local writer Jennifer Mills. And it's activated at night with light.
8: Having culture a part of public art, it acknowledges the past and what was. We can't keep denying our histories.
9: This artwork is in the most prominent location in the city. So whichever direction you're coming from, you're going to have an incredible view to have this beautiful artwork that's going to speak to you in the morning, look differently in the afternoon, and then light up at night. And then that whole cycle repeats itself the day after. That's pretty magical.
5: And Nicolai, as was kind of indicated there, there is a whole team of people who have worked behind the scenes to make this a reality, from fabricators to a jam factory glass artist. The SA Museum has been involved as well. And apparently the wings of this artwork will become kind of like a canvas for a local narrative. They'll be floating above the ground. There'll be interwoven patterns, camouflage. Things will be illuminated. It is going to be one of those pieces you're not going to miss driving past.
0: And it does sound intriguing about how the appearance of it may change depending on what time of day you see it too, Troy.
5: I absolutely love the idea of this. Now, we don't know exactly what it's going to look like, but Will's Project have given us a hint of what to expect on their Instagram page, where you can see a line drawing of the rain moth on a brown tile. But I've learned a lot about rain moths today. Apparently, they're amongst the largest moths in Australia, and females have a wingspan of up to 17 centimetres.
0: That's, for a moth, that is pretty hefty.
5: That is massive. Apparently, when they're resting, some people can mistake them for bats because of their size. They tend to come out on cool, rainy nights, and they help aerate and enrich the soil. They're also an important food source for bats.
0: There So there is a link to bats. So is it clear, like you say, Troy, I guess we're yet to see some of the detail, but given the rain moths are going to be pretty big, is this going to be a big installation?
5: I get the sense this could be really large. The foundations right now would have to be about at least 5 metres long. And knowing the size of these others on this art walk trail, they're very sizable pieces. So I would expect it to stand something in the vicinity of 10 feet tall.
0: And seems very apt around this time of year as well, when we are in still the depths of winter.
5: Exactly. Cold rain. I wonder whether they'll be installing it in the rain.
0: Yes. Another logistical challenge. Troy, thank you so much.
5: Thanks, Nikolai.
0: Our roving reporter, Troy Sincock at Osmond Terrace in Norwood. 4:30 is the time. Greg from McLaren Vale says, lovely to hear about this. Laura and Will are amazing artists, wonderful people too. And a couple of extra suggestions about your favourite vehicles. Mostly we've been talking about those featured in film or TV. Rick from Fulham Garden says, got to mention Herbie the Love Bug. And Marg says, I used to love Lady Penelope's pink Rolls Royce driven by Parker in the Thunderbirds when I was a kid. Yeah, I can see it in my eye, in my mind right now. Very shiny, wasn't it? Immaculate. Happy to keep your thoughts coming on that. 0467 922 891. Let's get the latest in news headlines though. Richard Davies, good afternoon.
10: Good afternoon, Nikolai. SA police have confirmed a child they're looking for in a major search operation off the South Australian coast is about 2 months old. The bodies of the boy's mother and sibling were found floating in the ocean yesterday, about 400 kilometres southeast of Adelaide. Police believe the two-month-old is missing in the water. They're investigating several theories into the circumstances surrounding the deaths. South Australia has confirmed 7 new positive cases of the H5 bird flu found in Greater Crested Terns in the state's southeast. 5 of the birds were found at Southend Jetty near Beachport, 1 at Cape Jaffa and 1 at Port Macdonnell. There are now 27 confirmed or presumed positive detections of the H5 strain in Australia. And the RAA says motorists can expect fuel prices to continue to rise as tensions escalate in the Middle East. The federal government's temporary fuel excise cut, introduced in April, is due to end on Sunday. Economists say continuing the excise discount could add to Australia's inflation problem. I'll have more news at 5.
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0: Dorian Sardos from the Australian Traffic Network. Dorian, good afternoon.
11: Good afternoon, Nikolai. We've got a breakdown in Leawood Gardens on, the freeway up track once again near the tunnel, slow going outbound. A crash in Walkerville Northeast Road near Northcutt Terrace. Urgent works, Jepps Cross Grand Junction Road near Main North Road. That are speeds at 40 affecting both ways there. 40 both ways for ongoing works, Eden Hills Shepherd's Hill Road near Sturt Road, Penfield Gardens Heaslip Road near Robert Road. Also parallelly on the north-south motorway near the Bolivar Interchange. And just be sure to check your speed, Harris Road, Vale Park and Osmond Terrace, Norwood.
0: Thank you, Dorian Tosato from the Australian Traffic Network. Let's head to the Bureau of Meteorology. Ursula Connor is senior forecaster on duty. Ursula, good afternoon to you.
12: Hi, Nikolai.
0: So there's a bit of rain about this morning, depending on where you were. What kind of totals did people see?
12: Yeah, that's right. We had the, an initial sort of prefrontal trough move over the Adelaide area through the day today. So, through the metro, we saw 3 millimetres at West Terrace, 4 millimetres up at Parafield, and largely through most of the gauges, 1 to 2 millimetres. A little bit more up on the hills, most places up there receiving somewhere between 5 and 10 millimetres. So, a little bit of a reprieve in the showery activity over the past couple of hours, but we're going to have the actual cold front move over the area in the next hour or so. So that'll bring a few more showers for the evening.
0: I hope this isn't a silly question, but is it a bit unusual to have they're not coming at the same time in terms of the rain and the cold front itself?
12: Oh, look, we often do see a prefrontal trough develop ahead of a cold front. Yeah.
0: Yeah, okay. And it will settle from here, though, it looks like. There might still be a few residual showers about tomorrow.
12: Yeah, that's right. In behind the front, we'll see actually a bit of a gustier southwesterly change, especially at first this evening. Once the change comes through, and then the southwesterlies will ease off a bit, but they'll still persist into Wednesday. So still the chance of seeing a shower or two here or there pass over the city. But after that, starting to ease off, we'll see a ridge of high pressure pushing in from Thursday. So just some cloudy cloudier conditions expected for a couple of days and then finding up as we move into the weekend.
0: And some colder nights on the way too.
12: Yeah, that's right. This brings so much colder air over the area. So we're down to 8 degrees tonight, not too bad, with a fair bit of cloud expected still tonight. But as we move into the next few days, 5 and 6 degrees on the forecast for Adelaide. If you're up in the hills, it'll be a little bit chillier, possibly even the chance of seeing a morning frost through the later part of the week once that ridge of high pressure sets in.
0: Okay, but in terms of the maximums, they're really pretty steady, really for the rest of the week, into the start of next week, by the looks of things.
12: Yeah, lots of 14s and 15s on the forecast. It's going to be a very stable pattern as we move forward. The ridge of high pressure will be definitely the dominant feature.
0: Okay, Ursula, thank you.
12: Thanks, Nikolai.
0: Ursula Connor, Senior Forecaster on duty at the Bureau of Meteorology. It's 25 to 5.
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0: And time to talk all things sport with Mark Soderstrom from Channel 7. Soda, good afternoon to you.
14: Nikolai, how are you, my friend?
0: I'm well. This is some interesting reporting that's just come to hand from Thomas Kelsall, state political reporter with ABC News, around the potential future of LIV Golf here in Adelaide. Of course, this has been talked about for some time now, but it's been revealed that, appears that LIV Golf organisers have said to Kionga, can we just delay one of the payments for a little while, please?
14: Yeah, look, there's clearly where there's smoke, you expect there's probably a little fire somewhere. We know that the Saudi Public Investment Fund has decided to pull what's reportedly billions of dollars from their support at the end of this season. Now, I believe one of the events later in the season or the last event, might be Michigan or so, has already been canned. What they're saying now is I think they've tried to defer a $500,000 payment to Kuyonga for March 2027's tournament. The government have a contract with LIV till 2031. Obviously, we know what's happened with North Adelaide, that change is taking place. So they've slotted in Kuyonga for 27, and then it would go to North Adelaide in 28. But whether we even have a LIV tour in 27, 28, 29, 30, 31, who knows?
0: Yeah, absolutely. One we will be continuing to keep an eye on. Let's go to the Commonwealth Games. Fair to say that Australian success, not only in the pool, but in a number of other sports as well, without wanting to, you don't want to do the tall poppy, do you? But things are going pretty well.
14: Go tall poppy, go over the top, mate. It's ridiculous.
0: The tallest poppy.
14: Absolutely belting them. It's like the school house sports, and one house has got all the good athletes. It is just absolutely amazing. The swimming has been sensational. Australia has been, really, really good. And we even saw in the 10,000 metres, Rose Davies won the 10,000 on the track. So that's the first time an Australian woman's ever won that event at the Commonwealth Games. So now we are at the track. It's great because Bruce McAvaney's in his element. Everyone's getting excited. And we're seeing the Aussie sprinters have shown that they've got a little bit of class. There's some depth for the first time in a while with Australia. And there's also a bit of controversy about the way they've been staged, the sprints.
0: Yeah, this is really interesting. So this is Rowan Browning, Australian track athlete, is one of those that's kind of put his hand up and said, the way that you get through to the finals, it seems like kind of changed just a couple of days out from the start of proceedings.
14: So, Nicola, generally what happens is people run through their heats and so forth, and they progress to each of the rounds, depending on whether they might say, they take the two fastest from the heat plus the next four fastest across all of the heats, whatever way it works. What's happened now is, to make it pretty simple, the top eight runners that are ranked that come into the competition, they bypass the preliminary heats and go straight to the semi-finals, which is awesome for them. But then what that means is across 11 other heats, there are 17 spots left. Now, instead of, say, grabbing the top runner from those 11 heats, and then the next best and so forth, what they've decided to do is essentially just run the 11 heats and the 17 fastest times across all of the heats then progress to the next stage along with those eight that have been given a pass. Now, that all sounds well and good, except let's say we get to a heat at the end and the wind's picked up enormously and you've got this 4 metre wind behind you and then suddenly it's giving you enormous support. So six runners out of those eight are absolutely flying. Well, those six take up six of the 17 spots.
0: Yeah, it's an odd one, isn't it? Because it does, it kind of, it just, one of the first thoughts that comes to mind is the old adage of, well, if it ain't broke, don't fix it. If the way that the qualifying system seemingly was working pretty well, why make this change just a few days out? It seems unusual.
14: Yeah, well, you'd think there's more equality in the old system because then you're running against athletes that get through in those same conditions. So if the conditions change dramatically, there's certainly a huge advantage for those that get the more favourable situation. So, yeah, really interesting. I don't know why they've done it, but, it's ridiculously unfair.
0: 20 to 5 is the time on Drive on 891 ABC Adelaide. Mark Soderstrom's with us from Channel 7 Sport. We were talking about this earlier on the program, actually, Soda, about the potential. I think Geelong's looking at it as an opt-in at the moment, but apparently a couple of AFL clubs are interested in facial recognition being a new ticketing method. So your face is basically your ticket. Overall, a number of people on the text line and on the phones a bit concerned about whether or not this is really necessary, but the argument seems to be it'll make it faster to get into places, potentially, like Adelaide Oval.
14: Well, Nicola, if you look at history, it's the good-looking ones, their face has always been their ticket. Now, us mere mortals now get the chance to use our faces as tickets. Essentially, what they're saying, and Geelong have been doing it, I think, in three or so different entries at Cadinia Park there, they have that express entry where you can get through. They're saying that it's done purely for ease and logistically to get people through, but I would imagine that there's nice data collection situations going on here. And what I think they do is they do sort of a mathematical scan of your face, send that through, and then people can come through that way. So you can't flick your tickets around like people have in the past. Mm. So there are other clubs that are talking. Geelong's obviously started it. I always sit there and think, well, really, what on earth are they getting all the data for? I'm not that technically advanced, so I'm not sure what they used it all for, but I imagine it's marketing and so forth and creating databases. So I don't know, mate. You can't do anything nowadays without people knowing what you're doing.
0: Well,
14: talking on can be an issue.
0: I know a lot of people go to places like Adelaide Oval a lot more regularly than I do, but even for when I've even gone to Adelaide Oval and not got in when I've been doing broadcasts. I think you were at one of them for one of the showdowns last year. I mean, yes, there are queues, but it never feels like you have to wait. You're not waiting half an hour to get in.
14: No, and I don't know whether they need to, get people through quicker. I mean, it makes life a little easier, but I'm not quite sure that's the full justification. I'm sure that there are other situations, and I love being a conspiracy theorist. I'm sure that they are collecting all sorts of data and selling it off and doing all that sort of thing. But you can't really go anywhere anymore without people tracking you. You know what I mean?
0: No,
14: whether it's your phone, whether it's CCTV, essentially anywhere you go, you're leaving a footprint. So you go online, you're going to get, you're leaving a footprint there. So you just don't get the chance to be private anymore. And if you're up to no good, well, you've got less chance of getting away with it.
0: Yeah, you're going to get caught. Just finally, let's jump to the NBA. For some time now, LeBron James, there's been this debate of, well, is he the greatest of all time? Is it Michael Jordan? Is it Kobe? Well, just at the end, at the tail end of his career, there was some thought that LeBron James would be done, but he's made an interesting jump across to the Philadelphia 76ers, where

0: who is going to earn $4 million a year, which a lot of money, but his previous deal, I think, was $350 million for 4 years.
1: Yeah.
0: So why?
1: Well, no. Well, Nikolai, he's essentially on minimum wage.
0: Yes. Nice minimum wage.
1: He's on veterans minimum, $4 mil a year for these 2 years, which is amazing. I mean, he's probably got that in the back of the car, behind the seat. So, look, it's a big situation. Obviously, him going to the 76ers is huge. They've got very, very excited. He's known as the King, so they've posted a pic of his new 76ers singlet in his locker with a big crown next to it. But what it means is obviously it's going to drive an enormous amount of attention to Philadelphia, and it means more than likely that they'll get the full maximum allowed of national TV games, and they're talking the big ones, Christmas Eve, Christmas Day, and so forth.
0: Okay.
1: So that'd be something like 34 games that go to the big network. So there'd be obviously a huge opportunity for the NBA, and they've been waiting to find out where LeBron goes before they put out their fixture. So now that they know where he is, they'll put it out there, and suddenly be able to work out that there'll be a lot of marquee games for the Sixers as LeBron wraps up his career for the next couple of seasons.
0: Always a bit more than meets the eye. Soda, thank you so much.
1: Good on you, Nikolai. See you, mate.
0: Mark Soderstrom from Channel 7 Sport. Thanks to Joe from Strath on the text line as well, saying, I don't feel like convenience is a necessity. I'd prefer data safety overall when it comes to things like facial recognition technology. 4:45 is the time. Well, on technology of a different kind, of course, there are a lot of different apps that you can choose from. Not too many, though, that can save your life. So one of those does exist. What do you need to know about it? You'll find out after we hear from Choir Boys. This is Run to Paradise.

0: That is Choir Boys' Run to Paradise here on 891 ABC Adelaide. Still getting a lot of your car stories coming through of the cars that you've loved that maybe you've seen on in movies or on TV shows, or those that you've seen here in Adelaide. One person says, I cannot name names, but I know of someone in the hills who has an old Ferrari Formula One car sitting inside their house. Be a bit of a talking point, wouldn't it? Gail says, call me boring, but I love the beautiful Jag in the British series Morse. A friend had one just like it. It was beautiful to drive in, and it was beautiful to ride in as well. Another person saying, saw a P76 out and about as well. So happy to keep your experiences coming through on that. 0467 922 891. It's 10 to 5.
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0: Now, if you're facing a health crisis, say something like a heart attack, you'll know the phrase, every second counts. And, well, you know, ambos are working as hard as they can to get there quickly. What if there were other people nearby that could help you in that time in between? Well, that's the hope of an app called Good Sam, good short for Good Samaritan. It's been helping a number of people here in South Australia, including Mick Hill, who's with us. Mick, good afternoon to you.
5: Good afternoon, Nicolai. How are you?
0: I'm all right. What can you tell us about what happened to you?
5: I was at a friend's house at Sandy Creek. And it was on the 15th of December, about 9:30 p.m. And I was just going to bed. I was in the bedroom. And all I can remember collapsing, but that's it.
0: Wow.
5: I don't remember anything after that for 6 days.
0: Wow. That's scary. That's a long time.
5: Yeah, but my wife commenced CPR, and my friend, where we were staying, he rang up 000 straight away, and very luckily was a lovely couple who lived five houses down the road, Nicole and Tim, and Nicole was a paramedic, and they had a defibrillator at their house. So they come running up the road with their defibrillator and started work on me straight away before everyone else got there.
0: That's amazing, isn't it? And you must be thinking after you hear that, after you recover, gee, luck was on your side.
5: Yeah, yes, you're not wrong there.
0: Yeah.
5: Speaking to a lot of people in hospitals and nurses and things like that, they said apparently out of hospital cardiac arrest, if you get there into hospital and you get out of hospital, there's only 10% of people what happens to. So yeah, so I'm lucky. Very, very lucky.
0: I don't know if you've had a chance to meet with the people that helped you since then?
5: Yes, met with them a couple of times. They're a really lovely couple. Seen them again today.
0: Oh, that must have been so nice to be able to pass on your thanks, I guess.
5: Yeah, it was. Yeah, really appreciate them.
0: Yeah. And how are you going now, Mick? Everything looking all right now?
5: Yeah, I'm not bad now. I was in Lyle McEwen Hospital for 6 days, and then they transferred me to the Calvary because that's where my cardiologist operates out of. And I was in there for about 11 days, and they put a defibrillator in my chest. And I came home a couple of days later, and I've been doing rehabilitation at South Coast Hospital at Victor Harbour for 4 months.
0: Wow.
5: And I finished last week. So I'm just going to continue on at a Southern Cross Wellness Centre. But everyone's been fantastic. The people at Victor Harbour have been fantastic.

0: Oh, that's so good to hear. Oh, Mick, thank you for telling us a bit about your story, and I'm so glad things played out as they did. Rob Elliott is with us as well, the Chief Executive Officer of the South Australian Ambulance Service. I mean, that is such a compelling story from Mick, and you can hear the gratitude in his voice, Rob, about how much of a difference things like this app, the Good Sam app, can make.
1: Oh, it's fantastic. And Mick and I caught up this morning, and it was just great to hear about his plans for the future and to know that, you know, a couple of people having an app on their phone were able to make such a huge difference.
0: So how does it all work? How does the Good Sam program, how does the Good Sam app work?
1: Yeah, so the app is something you can get on our website. It'll take you to a few links. You can register, download the app. And then if you're in the vicinity of a cardiac arrest in the community, when someone dials 000 and we work out that it's a cardiac arrest, the guys upstairs just hit a button and it looks for people in the surrounding area and alerts them that there's a cardiac arrest, shows them on a map on the phone where it is, and can even show them where the nearest defibrillator to them is as well, so they can send someone to go and get some additional assistance and some help. So it's very simple technology these days, just to find where you are, locate it near a cardiac arrest, and then send you an alert to let you know.
0: And goes to one of those points I touched on earlier about how critical timing is. You know, even if you know an ambulance is on the way as fast as it can get there, those minutes in between can be really important.
1: Oh, you were absolutely right. When you said seconds count, that this is the case where seconds count the most. So, you know, any help early in this phase is brilliant. And having people in the community that can be that first link in the chain of survival and help keep people alive while the paramedics are responding to them is so important and so crucial. And we just want more and more people to register on the app. We want more and more South Australians to come on board. The old mantra, any attempt at resuscitation is better than no attempt at all, is very true. Mm. And anyone with any first aid training, any health professionals out there, definitely go hit our website, go to the Good Sam page, register. It's super easy. All the details are there. And then you become part of the group of South Australians that are ready to give a hand when it's needed the most.
0: Well, Frank from Erindale's been in touch with us. Frank, you're one of those people. You're a Good Sam volunteer, Frank.
2: Yeah. I've been a sports trainer for many years. But I heard about the program, went online, went and got some free Narcan that I keep in the car. I always have puffers. My dentist retired recently and gave me her defib.
0: It's good to find a new use for it.
2: If they can get me to respond, I don't have to drop off anywhere to get a defib. One call I got said 80-year-old choking. So obviously it's not just cardiac arrest. Mm. You know, choking, of course, is very time critical.
0: Yeah.
2: But each and every time, they've either cancelled it or, and I'm always pleased with that because I'm a first aider who's, you know, better than nothing. But, you know, I haven't done 3 or 4 years training to be a paramedic or a registered nurse or whatever. I think it's a brilliant program. More people should get on board.
0: Yeah.
2: Particularly if you've got extensive training, like if you're a sports trainer.
0: Yeah, it can make it.
2: That's a lot more than just a day every 3 years with a half day top up each year.
0: Yeah, Frank,
2: so,
0: thank you.
2: Yeah, I think it's a brilliant program.
0: Thank you, Frank. I really appreciate it. Frank from Erindale. Well, it must be good to hear, Rob, from Frank and his experience and also how many people have been helped now too, because it's a bit of a milestone.
1: Yeah, so we've done 2,133 activations with Good Sam now, which is quite a few, and we've got over 1,200 people signed up to the program. But when you think about how many people live in South Australia, we can do better than that. We want more people than that signed up, ready to give a hand to people who absolutely need it. And it also, it helps our paramedics out as well.
0: Rob, thank you so much for your time explaining it this afternoon too.
1: Thank you.
0: Rob Elliott, the South Australian Ambulance Service Chief Executive Officer. So if you are interested, just do a search for Good Sam, short for Good Samaritan. You'll be able to find all the details there. Of, you know, if you have some of that background training, maybe it is something that could make an absolutely huge difference to someone else who needs a little bit of help in that exact moment. And you're nearby and you can help, makes a really big difference. Now, it's almost time for the news at 5 o'clock.

0: After that, police expected to give an update on the search for a missing two-month-old at Port Macdonald. We'll bring you the latest developments with that situation as it comes to hand. But also, there has been a suggestion put forward about whether or not the planning requirements, not just in South Australia, but in Australia more broadly, are a bit too strict, are a bit too restrictive, and that if you ease them off a little bit, would that help when it comes to things like the housing crisis? I'd love your thoughts on that. Maybe you think, yep, I've tried to get through a renovation, a build, a knockdown and rebuild. All of the different boxes that you have to check seems a little bit over the top. Maybe you think, well, actually, they're there for a good reason. And if you just let it go as a free-for-all, well, what would Adelaide look like in 10 years or 20 years' time? We're going to be speaking about that. And petrol prices across the board, fuel prices are on the way back up. What does that mean, particularly for things like the transport industry, so reliant on diesel? That's to come. It's 5 o'clock.
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2: This $2.8 million is designed to raise the frontline service delivery and make sure that we can continue to do that very important work here.
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3: Richard Davies with ABC News. The search for a missing baby boy aged about 2 months old continues after the bodies of his mother and sibling were recovered in waters off South Australia's southeast coast. Sophie Landau reports.
4: Authorities were called to Cape Northumberland yesterday, about 400 kilometres southeast of Adelaide. Emergency services launched a search after finding a vehicle with its engine running near cliffs. The bodies of a 36-year-old woman and her child, who police believe was a girl under 3 years old, were retrieved from the ocean. Police Commissioner Grant Stevens says it's believed the boy, who's about 2 months old, is missing in the water as they investigate the circumstances.
5: We won't rule anything out. We won't speculate or try and predict the outcome of the investigation.
4: Police are appealing for the public's help in tracing the woman's movements.
3: South Australia has confirmed 7 new positive cases of the H5 bird flu found in greater crested terns in the state's southeast. 5 of the birds were found at South End Jetty near Beachport, 1 at Cape Jaffa and 1 at Port Macdonald. There are now 27 confirmed or presumed positive detections of the H5 strain in Australia. SA's chief vet, Sky Fruin, says further analysis will determine if there's been local transmission.
6: We won't find every sick or dead bird, so it's quite possible that the original crested tern that was reported a couple of weeks ago presumably caught that from a migratory bird, but of course we never found that migratory bird. What's more important is that genetic analysis and just what's happening out in the field, where we're seeing cases and the numbers, and of course the numbers are still quite low.
3: An Adelaide prison worker is standing trial in South Australia's district court, accused of the aggravated sexual assault and rape of a female prisoner. The court heard Ennio Scrapanti allegedly sexually assaulted and raped the woman on separate occasions in the early 2020s. He's pleaded not guilty to the charges. Energy analysts say governments in Australia need to explore their options for dealing with the ongoing fuel crisis. An investigation into whether a new oil refinery should be built in Australia will soon begin, with the federal and Western Australian governments funding a pre-feasibility study. $4 million will be spent on examining if WA could house the nation's third oil refinery. The Grattan Institute's Tony Wood says the study will help to assess whether it's the best way to boost domestic fuel supplies.
7: It will raise a large number of questions, both technical and financial, and we'll see how it plays out. But I think a feasibility study is the right way to do this, because there's so many questions that will have to be answered before we could even think about going ahead with such a concept.
3: Reserve Bank Governor Michelle Bullock says the world has become more shock-prone in recent years, but the economy has become more resilient. Business reporter Adelaide Miller has more.
8: Supply shocks continue to impact the economy, including inflation, which is still too high. That's according to RBA Governor Michelle Bullock in her annual monetary policy speech at the Anika Foundation fundraising lunch in Sydney. She says the RBA has a duty to curb inflation and ensure it doesn't lead to further issues down the track.
9: Now, higher inflation isn't just a statistic. It strains household budgets, it complicates business planning, and it weighs on confidence.
8: The RBA will meet again in 2 weeks to decide the direction of interest rates.
3: Johnson & Johnson has offered to pay as much as $7.9 billion to resolve tens of thousands of lawsuits in the US alleging that its baby powder and other products containing talcum cause ovarian cancer.

0: The proposed landmark settlement aims to close a long-running legal battle that has weighed on the New Jersey-based healthcare giant for years. Johnson & Johnson has denied that its talc-based products caused cancer and has changed the formula of its widely used baby powder. The owner of an Adelaide collectible car business says a late 60s muscle car supposedly used in the Fast and Furious franchise has generated significant interest. Ben Finnis says the 1968 Camaro's previous owner contacted their showroom about a month ago after they won it in a classic car lottery. He's told 891 ABC Adelaide the silver left-hand drive housed in his Strathalbyn showroom is now in search of a new owner.
1: Roman Pierce actually drove the vehicle in Fast and Furious 7, and it comes with all the certificates and all the memorabilia. As I said, it's a very, very cool car, and we're inundated on the weekend with people wanting to come and have a look and take photos with the car.
0: Checking tomorrow's weather, isolated light showers about the agricultural area and the west coast. 14's the top in Port Lincoln and Renmark, Port Pirie 15, Mount Gambier 12, Broken Hill 13. Adelaide, a shower or two tomorrow, a top of 14, it's currently 13.3. Thursday, partly cloudy also with a top of 14 degrees. ABC News.
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2: 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Traffic.
5: Good afternoon, Dorian Tassato from ACM with Adelaide's latest traffic. A couple of breakdowns out there at the moment, including Darlington on the Southern Expressway near Seacombe Road. Also, Leawood Gardens on the freeway up track near the tunnels. It is slow going, affecting outbound there. Got residual delays after a crash in Walkerville Northeast Road near Northcutt Terrace. Some urgent works in Jepps Cross Grand Junction Road near Main North Road. Speeds at 40, affecting both ways there. And just be sure to check your speed. Campbell Road, Elizabeth Downs and the Salisbury Highway, Parafield Gardens.
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6: Here it is, 5 past 5. Well, if you are just getting in the car and making your way home, no doubt you'll drive past a service station, look at the prices and think, it's a bit higher than it was, maybe even earlier today or yesterday or the day before. It absolutely is the case that fuel prices across the board are on the way back up. And it seems, at least at the moment, like the likelihood is that they'll go up even further. Of course, the rest of the discount on the fuel excise is due to end at the end of this week. So that would mean over time another 16 cents a litre. So we'll talk about the likelihood of that, but also the suggestion, there's at least going to be some work done into whether or not a new refinery could open in Western Australia. I mean, would that change anything when it comes to things like price, or is it really about sovereign capability? We'll be speaking about that over the course of this afternoon. Later on this hour as well, you might have heard some discussion on the program on the station earlier today about a bakery in North Adelaide that has had some conflict with Adelaide City Council when it comes to outdoor seating restrictions, concerns about people who have vision impairments or the like, and their ability to navigate around things like outdoor seating restrictions. So we'll find out more about that very soon as well. It's 7 past 5.
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6: The police have just spoken with the press with an update from a search that's been underway in the southeast of the state today. Here's the latest.
7: Police today have returned to Port Macdonald to continue the search for a missing 3-month-old baby boy following yesterday's tragic events where the body of his mother and sister were located in the water. We've been assisted at the scene by volunteers from SES. We've had our major crime investigators down here, forensic response section. Great support from the community of volunteer, marine officers, fisheries and of course local resources from Limestone Coast. Sadly, today we have not been able to locate the boy, but we will resume the search tomorrow in the morning. I do wish to pay tribute to all those who have volunteered, particularly SES. They provide amazing support. The conditions out there were extremely challenging today with very high winds and did not enable us to get water assets on the water. So today's search has been confined to land searches, revisiting some of the ground we covered yesterday, but also covering additional ground. I do want to reiterate that this is an extremely challenging time for the family of the deceased people that we have found. We'd ask that you do respect their privacy. We will continue to leave no stone unturned to continue this search, but the search has been suspended as of 3:30 this afternoon due to concerns about the conditions and the impacts on those who were conducting the search. It became too dangerous to continue.
6: So that's some comments from Superintendent Trent Cox, officer in charge of the Limestone Coast from South Australia Police, speaking at the Mount Gambier Police Station. So that news coming through that they have not been able to locate the young boy who's missing, and we'll resume that search again tomorrow morning. We'll keep you across the latest of that situation this afternoon as well.
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6: Now, as I mentioned, if you've ever tried to renovate or build a new home, I wonder how hard you felt that was to get everything approved, all the approvals put in place. The Productivity Commission says there are too many rules and requirements are in place, and that broadly there should be thought given to replacing a restrictive system with a permissive build mindset, is the way it's been described. So hearing that, how do you feel about it? Maybe you've got children who are looking to get into the housing market and you're thinking, yes, I'm hearing about the red tape making it just that step more difficult. Or on the other side of that, could you argue, well, the rules are in place for a good reason, and if you open the floodgates, what could result? Well, Sonia and Jules spoke with Danielle Wood, Productivity Commissioner on Brekkie this morning. Here's some of that discussion.
8: In Adelaide, you now have some of the most unaffordable housing in the country, if not the world. And so building more houses close to jobs, close to amenities, where people actually want to live, is critically important for making sure that future generations can afford to live in our cities. So, you know, I understand people, you know, like suburbs and they want them to stay the same, but realistically, if we are going to solve the housing affordability challenge, we have to build more homes and we have to build them in those desirable locations.
9: If we're trying to build up these inner areas, and you say three-storey wherever you want, looking at parking and getting rid of regulation, doesn't the parking issue then add to that lack of amenity in the city?
8: What we've said about parking is also what we've said about some of the design rules around minimum bedrooms and balcony sizes and things. People should, by and large, be able to make a choice. We know a lot of people moving into these apartment blocks don't even have a car, so they're paying a lot of money. It's making the house less affordable for something they're not going to use. Yes, if there is a challenge in certain areas with on-street parking, you know, maybe you would vary that rule, but a lot of areas there is a lot of on-street parking, and as I said, a lot of people aren't looking to have a car if they're living in these areas that are well serviced by transport links. So what we're talking about is relaxing rules where it makes sense to do so, to give people a choice and to make housing more affordable.
6: Nick Champion is the State Minister for Housing and Urban Development, the Minister for Planning as well. Minister, thank you for your time this afternoon.
10: Good afternoon.
6: How would you respond to some of the points raised there by Danielle Wood and in this report more broadly? Are planning requirements just too strict?
10: Well, the report gives South Australia actually a pretty good mark with getting through the planning system. We're one of the quickest states and quicker by some margin as well. So generally speaking, we do have we're planning by code. We have a digital system. It has, particularly in comparison with other states and territories, very quick approvals. And we have a system of expedited approvals or deemed to satisfy approvals for many categories of housing. So I think broadly speaking, we've got a very good planning system. Of course, reports like this, you know, cover a lot of territory, including infrastructure. And I think the infrastructure chapters in this report are particularly important and worthy of discussion. And of course, the other matters around some of the restrictions, as they're put, do need to be discussed in public. We just have to get the balance right.
6: Speed is one thing, but some of the other things that the report has either pointed to or advocated for is the removal of things that, like, for example, dictate minimum floor space or window sizes or car parking requirements. And I certainly know car parking requirements is something that, that as a government, you've actually kind of been pushing the other way.
10: Well, What happens with car parking, and economists do take a sort of a pretty dry view of this. They say, well, if you don't want it, you wouldn't buy it. You know, you might not have a car, and so you wouldn't buy a house without a garage. But what we do know is that if you don't have a car parking requirement, if you have too small a garage, it simply externalises parking to the public realm, and you pretty quickly get overwhelmed street. So we want to build more homes, and we are completing more homes than ever before, and we've got a good planning system to do it. But we think if you just cut the parking requirements, you're just shifting a problem to the public sphere out of private housing. So you still have to account for car parking and be sensible about it. Some of the matters around planning over minimum room sizes and minimum balcony sizes. We've already reformed balcony sizes in this state, and giving other options, other alternatives, particularly for apartment blocks, to provide other spaces within the building to provide that space in other ways. Mm-hmm. So we've already given a bit of flexibility on balcony sizes and room sizes and how big they should be. I do think that that's a matter. That's probably better dictated by the market than a council planner.
6: What about the idea of three-storey buildings being allowed basically almost anywhere?
10: Well, we've already got a number of areas where you can have three-storey townhouses. If you go through North Adelaide or Bowden or Prospect or sort of bits of... it's a Southwark, you'll find three-storey townhouses. And indeed, the latest community we just announced, South Beach, has a three-storey cap rather than a two-storey cap. So we're already introducing this into our system. The question will be, well, can you effectively put it in to the rest of the city? Can you deal with the overlooking issues? And obviously the sort of, if you like, social consent for doing that. And will it actually yield you better, more housing or better housing? And I think that's that's the question. We already allow the building of townhouses, which is the fundamental thing, I think, to get housing supply. And there are many, many areas across Adelaide. In fact, we've been allowing townhouses for some time longer than Victoria or some of the other jurisdictions.
6: Is the hesitation, though, there in established suburbs where you could have three-storey townhouses going up?
10: Yeah, I think there's two, I suppose, bits of examination that you would have to do. Can you effectively implement it and protect existing, existing property owners? And that would typically be overlooking issues. I think that would be the main issue there. And the second issue would be, will it give you more housing overall? It might just give you more bedrooms or greater space within townhouses.
6: You've also talked, Minister, about expanding the rent-to-buy scheme. Does that have a role to play in this broader discussion?
10: Well, I think all forms of supply are important. We certainly want market housing out there. Most people buy their house off a builder or a developer, or they buy an established home that was built by a builder or developer. So, the private builders and private developers provide much of our housing in the system. But, of course, we've also got a very proud, history in South Australia with the South Australian Housing Trust, and in this case, providing the rent-to-own system, that provides long-term renters who have got a good income, good history of stable rental, a chance to buy their own home. And that's a critical piece to do two things, get people into home ownership, but also free up the rental market.
6: Just quickly, David at Aldinga Beach, you wanted a comment on the three-storey side of things?
11: Yes, hello. Your guest just mentioned the overlooking concept. You know, it would work if we could have, if neighbours and those affected by the high-rise development would have access to the plans and know which way windows and frosting and, shade and shadow and all of the architectural protections for your privacy. No one wants people overlooking your backyard or looking straight in your bedroom, your toilet, your kitchen, all those things. And I've got that at the minute.
6: David, thank you. How much of a concern is that more broadly, Minister?
10: Well, we've got we do actually have frosting provisions in place, and often when I get complaints about overlooking, it's typically because You know, perhaps councils have erred on the more liberal side of analysis in the code than and allow properties. But broadly speaking, we want to protect people from overlooking, and there's a number of ways you can do it, not just the frosting of windows, but the application of privacy screens and the like, which can allow people to look out but not down. So there are a range of ways you can do it. But the key thing is, I suppose, with the three-storey reform, if that's what we were talking about, there'd be a number of benefits for it. It would allow great

0: It would allow greater utilisation of land. It would generally lift land values in existing suburbs because you'd be able to extract greater value of the land. And that's often a point that's missed by existing, homeowners, is it actually tends to make the whole suburb, the land prices in the suburb greater.
1: Nick Champion, thank you for your time.
0: Thanks, Nikolai.
1: Housing and Urban Development Minister Nick Champion. A lot of your thoughts on this on the text line. Christine says, I've got a block of land on KI. Now, I'd like to build on it, but I'm not allowed to put a caravan on site even temporarily. I'd have to stay at an Airbnb at hundreds of dollars a night while I build. Kay says, no further weakening of building rules. There are insufficient boundary setbacks, no spaces for gardens or off-road parking, hardly enough room for emergency vehicles to get through or bin collections, too much noise and too many cookie cutter, ugly dog boxes. Don't make it any worse. 0467 922 891 is the text number. Now, as part of that discussion, we did hear this morning from a caller, Liam, who said he wanted to build on an additional home on his parents' block at One Tree Hill, but that was declined by council. So could that play a role in this as well? Well, that grabbed the attention of Damien Madigan, Associate Professor of Architecture at Adelaide University. Damien Madigan, good to talk to you.
2: Hi, Nikolai. Thanks for having me.
1: What do you think could be done in this situation, or the situation that's mentioned about people who maybe have a big family block, want to take part of it to set up another residence? What needs to be considered in that decision?
2: Well, when Liam this morning rang, and he sounded like a, a young adult, he was talking about this potential spatially to be able to fit something on his parents' block, but not the opportunity legally to be able to do it. And that's a story that we hear regularly, and we hear it across the country. Something we've done in Adelaide that we've been at the forefront of, that not too many people know about, is a new land use definition called co-located housing. And it was something that Minister Champion was very supportive of in the State Planning Commission. And it came out of research at the former UniSA, now Adelaide Uni, where we did design studies to look at the capacity of existing homes in established suburbs. And we were able to show that, look, we can actually fit additional houses, not just a so-called granny flat in a backyard, but we can do a full independent home. And in some blocks, we can do a second one in the backyard of a house, and we can do it by building no more than what people are currently allowed to do to extend their homes as a single home. And we took that to councils and government, and we got it through the planning system after several years of work. And it's now possible, this co-located model is now possible in Unley, Burnside, Walkerville, Campbelltown and Alexandrina councils. And it is trying to find that balance between saying, let's do lots of building in the established suburbs and let's do nothing, because I think that's where the debate really happens. It's a do nothing or a do everything. And we tend to find, as with most things, there is a compromise position where we can allow what's called, gentle density in these suburbs.
1: How can that play out when it comes to some of the concerns that we've heard about people feeling like, well, if you do things like this, the thing that gets lost is green space. The thing that gets lost is access to sun, those kinds of issues.
2: So one of the things that has to happen in a co-located housing development is that a single high amenity garden has to be shared amongst the residents. So what we don't allow is any individual fencing within the block that then carves up the space into smaller undesirable blocks. Because what you do when you start doing that is that you pave lots of the ground and you end up with a reduction in soft ground cover and tree canopy in the suburbs. So this model protects the tree canopies and protects green space and encourages people to do infill differently in these suburbs.
1: Damien Madigan, thank you for your time this afternoon as well.
2: Thanks, Nikolai.
1: Associate Professor of Architecture at Adelaide University. The three-storey side of things has got quite a response. Kay says, anyone south of a three-storey apartment block will never have winter sun on their garden again. And Greg says, three stories would rob neighbours of their solar too. Greg thinks developers have too much sway. And another person on the text line says, please consider single parents, especially single mums, and equitable outcomes. As a single mother of two without a car, it was frustrating and unfair paying for two car parks that I wouldn't use. Decoupled car parking makes sense and means user pays. That's more equitable. 0467 922 891 for your thoughts.
3: I'm Sana Qadar. 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

0: On ABC Listen, this is Drive for Everything Adelaide with Nikolai Bailhart.
1: If you're on the road right now, you're probably noticing that fuel prices are on the rise again. A lot of retail outlets sitting at about $1.90 a litre mark for petrol, diesel, about up to $2.35. And that could go up even further with more indications from the federal government that it appears it won't be extending the discount on fuel excise. Alison Reeve is Energy and Climate Change Deputy Program Director at the Grattan Institute. Alison Reeve, were you surprised to see that the government, we don't know for sure, but certainly getting more indications that that 16 cents a litre saving will disappear pretty soon?
2: To be honest, Nikolai, I wasn't that surprised. It was always meant to be a temporary measure. And I think that, you know, if they're reading the tea leaves and thinking that there's this volatility that we're seeing in fuel prices is going to be around for a long time, and this is just probably going to start to cost the budget a little bit too much. The thing that happens when the price of fuel gets more expensive is that those of us who have got discretionary fuel use, you know, driving to the shops to get milk instead of walking, that kind of stuff, that use tends to drop away. The way economists often put it is the solution to high prices is high prices. So I'm not really surprised that they've signalling that they probably won't be extending that excise rebate.
1: Do you think they'll, if that does occur over time, we'll see that price jump up another 16 cents a litre, so pretty clearly back over the $2 a mark for unleaded. Will there be a return to panic buying, or are things different now?
2: I think it's probably different now because I think people now have, you know, much more sense that the government is not going to let the country run out of fuel. I mean, that was sort of the panic buying that we saw earlier in the year was because there, I think, was a sense amongst people that perhaps we would not have fuel at any price. I think that's really settled down now. The government's put a lot of money into underwriting cargoes and making sure that fuel is getting to Australia effectively by just outbidding other countries who are buying fuel. So I would be surprised if we saw the panic buying happening again, yeah.
1: We've also seen that the government has pointed to a feasibility study into building a new oil refinery in WA. Is that a reality, do you think? Could that happen eventually?
2: Well, I think the feasibility study will happen.
1: It'll figure that out, yeah.
2: Yeah. Look, the refineries that we've got in Australia at the moment are not really commercial. They rely on a government subsidy in order to keep operating. I would be very surprised if any other refinery would be in a different position. The other thing to remember about refineries is that mostly the refineries we've got now mostly use imported crude because Australia doesn't have very much crude oil. And any new refinery that we built would also be, relying on that imported crude oil, which doesn't really do much for our fuel security.
1: Which I guess goes to the question of, is this about sovereign capability and would it increase that? As you've said, it seems to be there's a question mark over that more broadly.
2: Yeah, I mean, I think the sovereign capability question is an interesting one, but we sort of need to ask ourselves exactly what do we want to be sovereign in. We don't need sovereign capability so I can drive to the shops and get my milk, right? It's, you know, we should be thinking about that in the context of the really, really important things that we would need to run in an emergency. It is a big problem if, you know, your ambulances can't get fuel, less of a problem if I can't have all the fuel that I want.
1: Alison Reeve, thank you for your time.
2: No worries, Nikolai.
1: From the Grattan Institute, Steve Shearer is Executive Officer with the SA Road Transport Association. Steve Shearer, one of the things we've touched on there is how much we've seen diesel prices rising once again. Does this take us back to where we were some months ago, or are things different?
3: It certainly takes us back to the pre-cut in the fuel excise. So it'll put us back to the normal arrangement. The big question is how much higher are fuel prices going to climb as the trouble in the Middle East continues to brew? And the big problem we've got, Nikolai, now is that the reserves that were drawn down around the world by a lot of countries buying stock that was in tanks all over the place, most of those reserves are pretty much gone now. So that actually means we're relying far more on the product as it comes out of the ground, and the bidding war between countries will get even hotter. So probably prices will go up, and that means, unfortunately, diesel and all things related to it, including freight movement and therefore the cost of things in the shops, is going to climb.
1: So from your reading of things, it's more about cost than supply. You think supply will hold up?
3: Well, all the advice we keep getting at the regular fortnightly meetings with the government and all the fuel companies is they're reasonably confident about supply. But, you know, if things really went pear-shaped in the Middle East, that could change. But we're just going to have to deal as a fact of life, all of us, with increased prices as a result of the increased price of fuel. And we need all the customers who move freight around and you know use the trucking industry to move that freight. They need to continue to pay for the increased price of fuel and pass it on. If we don't, the whole thing will collapse.
1: Do you feel like that's more likely now than maybe it was before this conflict all began, whether there have been mechanisms or changes put in place to try and ease some of those pressures for stepping up and stepping down?
3: I think a lot of the customer base for road transport have come to understand that reality. Not all of them, but we know that about 85% of the industry has managed to recover at least half of the fuel price increase, which is not really enough, which is why a lot of them are still applying the higher levies, because they're still trying to claw back what happened between March and May. And if it goes up again, those levies are going to remain high. But we do think most industry sectors who use transport have come to understand that they actually have to pay the right price to keep the freight moving.
1: Steve Shearer, thank you.
3: Pleasure.
1: Executive Officer of the SA Road Transport Association. A couple of texts on this as well. Lynn says, I filled up yesterday in Strathalbyn $1.89 and now I'm feeling very glad that I did that. Another person says, my parents recently bought an EV to break free from the fuel price cycle. They now spend about $20 to fully recharge it and feel they have much greater control over their running costs. The text number is 0467 922 891 if you'd like to share your thoughts. 29 to 6 is the time. Let's get the latest in news headlines. Jess Harmson's in the studio. Jess, good afternoon.
4: Hey there, Nikolai. Ahead in ABC News, police say they've suspended the search for a three-month-old baby missing off the coast of Port McDonnell in the state's southeast. The baby's mother and sibling were found dead in the water yesterday, sparking a massive search and rescue operation. The search was called off this afternoon because of challenging conditions, but will resume tomorrow at first light. Origin Energy now believes the information of about 900,000 current and former customers was accessed during a recent data security breach. The power company says it had been reviewing a potential security threat since early July and that it acted immediately when new information came to light last week. The company has apologised and is contacting customers affected. And the financially struggling LIV Golf Tour has asked to defer a scheduled payment to Adelaide's Kionga Golf Club, raising doubts over next year's event. The payment, reportedly worth $500,000, comes ahead of the Kionga course hosting LIV Golf next year. The future of LIV Golf has been under a cloud since Saudi Arabia announced it was pulling its billions in funding from the tour. Nikolai, I'll have more on these stories in the TV news at 7 p.m.
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5: Dorian Tassato from HCM with Adelaide's latest traffic. Watch out for a car rollover in Modbury on Reservoir Road near Appley Drive. A breakdown in Darlington on the Southern Expressway near Seacombe Road. Also, Leawood Gardens on the freeway up track near the tunnels is slow going, affecting outbound there. Some urgent works underway in Jepps Cross, Grand Junction Road near Main North Road. Got speeds at 40 both ways there. 40 both ways for ongoing works. Eden Hills, Shepherd's Hill Road near Sturt Road. Penfield Gardens 2, Heathslip Road near Robert Road. Somerton Park on Brighton Road. Dover Gardens on Morfitt Road. And just be sure to check your speed, Osmond Terrace, Norwood, and the Salisbury Highway, Parafield Gardens.
1: Thank you, Dorian Tassato from the Adelaide Traffic Network, the Australian Traffic Network, the Adelaide branch thereof. 13.2 degrees in that city at the moment that we're in, Adelaide. It is dropping to an overnight low of 8, back to 14 tomorrow. The daytime temperatures, really, for the rest of the week are very steady. You're either going to get 14 or you're going to get 15. 14, 14, 15, 15, 15 is the tops. Some residual showers tomorrow. There won't be a whole lot in it, most likely in the morning if you are going to be affected by that. But as I say, pretty steady top temperature-wise. looking like no rain forecast at the moment for Friday and Saturday, but certainly some chilly nights on the way as well. We're down to 8 overnight tonight, but then after that, 5 degrees overnight the following evening, and then 6 and 6 and 7. So some chilly evenings on the way. It's 26 minutes to 6.
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1: Now, I was saying you might have noticed the petrol prices and fuel prices at service stations as you make your way home this evening, if you're doing the drive home. But if you're going near the airport, well, something else might have caught your eye. Troy Sincock is out and about at the airport. What's going on, Troy?
8: Well, we just copped a heavy downpour just a moment ago. That shower now thankfully is over, but looking very dark grey and cloudy over the Adelaide airport right now. I can see the air traffic control tower illuminated, planes taking off and landing again, but it'd be a potentially pretty rough going just for the moment. But this afternoon, we began receiving reports of giant flashing crosses in the shape of an X on the Adelaide Airport grounds. And you could see these clearly driving past Harbour Town from Tapleys Hill Road. Apparently there were two lit up and rows of others stretching behind them. And it's left motorists really scratching their heads and looking for answers for what is quite an uncommon sight. Well, I've got the answer for you. Ooh. Adelaide Airport is currently installing additional runway lighting and guidance signs along runway 1230 and adjacent taxiways. So that's for the cross runway. So there's going to be temporary closures to this runway and the taxiways in coming months while the work's undertaken. What these things look like are large trailer-mounted temporary crosses. They'll be about the size of two people, one person standing on the other's shoulders, which have been spotted today, and they're used to indicate to pilots that the runway is closed. They're also notified via a notam or a notice to airmen advice that is issued in advance via an Air Services Australia internet services. But so when there's workers on site completing the lighting installation, you may just see these illuminated flashing crosses once again. And now you can tell any of the passengers in your car as you drive past exactly what's going on.
1: And it does seem to be one of those ideas that is quite clever in its simplicity. A big lit up X if you're flying in. You'd imagine, I'm not a pilot, but I think that probably means no, no, no, no, no.
8: Exactly. In fact, I was a moment ago just parked next to, you know, the people along Tapleys Hill Road that stop and often the planes. And I've got to say, even standing there, geez, it gets very loud. You can almost feel the, you know, the wind blowing back your hair. I can only imagine what it would actually be like out on the tarmac with planes flying directly above you. I think you'd need all the warnings you could put in place.
1: And like you mentioned, so it sounds like it'll be in place for some time.
8: Yeah, I think that's why it caught people's attention this afternoon, and I fully expected to see it clear to the naked eye today, but they must have packed up for the day. You will undoubtedly see much more of this in the coming months as that work continues.
1: Troy, thank you as always for bringing us the latest.
8: Thanks, Nikolai.
1: Our roving reporter, Troy Sincock. And speaking of being out and about, thanks too to Jenny, who says, gee, there are a lot of people on the road that do not have their lights on. Please drive to be seen. And certainly when you have these kinds of conditions and it just feels almost like the middle of the night at 5:30, maybe just double check that you've got your lights on. I was actually driving home the other day in the evening and was next to somebody that that didn't have their lights on and tried to do the little high beam flash just to draw it to their attention, but no notice. They did have the little daytime running lights on. I wonder if that they thought that was the lights were on. But it can be an easy mistake to make, but absolutely worth checking to be as visible as you can be. 22 to 6 is the time, 891 ABC Adelaide. Now, we were talking about housing standards, this Productivity Commission interim report, which was suggesting, and I'm paraphrasing to a degree, but that there are some, and the argument that's been put forward is that there are some standards and rules and regulations when it comes to building houses are just a bit too strict, are a bit too restrictive, and that if you eased some of them when it comes to things like balcony sizes, room sizes, how far back a building has to be, you know, the kind of the setback from a property boundary to where a building is actually constructed, if you just eased some of them, would you be able to help address the housing pressures that we're feeling at the moment and get more people into more properties?

Fair bit of concern about that on the text line, I must say. One person says, look, it's not a nothing or something approach. We need to be calculated with where we increase density. If you just have blanket medium density without planning, that's just going to add to congestion. Another person says, if planning and design rules are relaxed to whatever the builder or the owner wants, that'll just mean substandard houses that'll be built on the cheap, and then those houses won't be desirable on the second-hand market, so they may need to be rebuilt or just aren't suitable for the future at all. And Jared says, 8 years ago, we tried to get approval for an additional bedroom, bathroom, and off-street parking by building in front of our house on a large front lawn. We could fit another house on this lawn. But the council area we're in, Onkaparinga, turned back both our plan attempts. We were told we would never get approval for building forward, only behind. Boo. So some frustration from Jared from Flagstaff Hill there at having the front lawn and the space, but not being able to build on it. Jason from Prospect says, city plans should spend more time on the master plan, looking at things like roads, parking, schools, hospitals. Then allow people who want to build their own property within the bounds of development. It seems to be going the other way around. 0467 922 891 if you'd like to keep your thoughts coming on that. Do you think there needs to be an easing in the standards, the rules and regulations we have around housing, or are they there for a good reason? 20 to 6 is the time. This is Seal with Kiss from a Rose.

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1: Who will win the AI race? Has gambling become our national sport?
2: Questions. They've never been more important. So the one thing we'll never question is our duty to keep asking. ABC News. Keep asking.
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0: If you're listening to the station earlier this morning, you might have heard the story about a bakery in North Adelaide. It says it stopped its breakfast and brunch service after the Adelaide City Council imposed outdoor seating restrictions on the business. This is affecting stools that were placed along the building wall. The council says that was impacting thoroughfare for people with visual impairments and others. Now, we did hear from the Lord Mayor of the City of Adelaide, Jane Lomax-Smith, who says she's pretty confident that this can be resolved and that there's a kind of a middle ground that can be found. But it did make us wonder more broadly about how much of a challenge this can be, particularly in areas like the CBD where the landscape can change pretty quickly. Tony Starkey is a disability advocate, the chair of Beyond Blindness as well. Tony, really good to talk to you this afternoon.
4: Good afternoon, Nikolai. Nice to talk to you.
0: What can you tell us about items like furniture, but others, I'm sure, as well, that sit kind of along the line of a building, how that can affect people with vision impairments to be able to kind of move through those spaces?
4: Okay, well, for me personally, I use a white cane, a long white cane. So I use the building line as my navigation alignment, so I walk along the building line tapping, and that way I can stay straight, and also I can get a good estimate of where I am and work out what buildings I'm going past and things like that, either by the fact that the cane hits a doorway entrance, so that you just have to keep going. Mm-hmm. But to stay straight is the most important thing, is to keep your alignment and go along. And we work on the theory that the footpath is clear, so that otherwise you just, don't know if people are old enough to remember Mr. Magoo, but you would tap along like Mr. Magoo and, take your ages to get along. So you expect to walk along at a reasonable pace.
0: So what kind of a challenge can you face then if there are items like furniture that maybe weren't there a week ago or a month ago?
4: Oh, well, that's right, yeah. Any obstacle on the footpath, you have to, I suppose, once you tap it or hit it and so forth, so you have to work out what it is, whether it's a rubbish bin or whether it's an e-scooter or if it's tables and chairs. Well, hopefully they shouldn't be along the building line, because, we've worked hard over many years to get policies and guidelines, and, not that we're anti-outdoor dining or anything, but we want to make sure that we can walk safely along the road. And the other thing is that it's consistent. So anywhere in South Australia, we've worked with the LGA to make sure we have a consistent model across the state and so forth. So, but once you get tangled up in a set of tables and chairs, so you hit the first chair, so you think, there's an obstacle there, so you go to the right, keep hitting thing, and then someone will say, you're in the tables, mate. And I felt like, I've worked that one out, but I just don't want to be in the tables.
0: Does it tend to be more of a challenge in areas that are densely populated? I'm thinking of places like North Adelaide, like the CBD, where there can be a lot of those kind of cafes, restaurants.
4: Yeah, I mean, there's a lot of those. There's obviously spots where they are and so forth, but, like Hutt Street and places like that. So, the footpath, if the footpath's wide enough, it's not too much of an issue, as long as they're, if you put a table with two chairs either side, say, running east-west, and the footpath is running east-west, where you can guarantee that a third person will come along and say, can I join you? And then they take a chair from the other side.
0: Right,
4: and then they put that chair into what we call our foot space, so that we can walk along. So, we just ask for consistency, and also that, people take into account that, we can't just walk around obstacles that have been put there, and, like A-frames and and things like that. So
0: you mentioned e-scooters as well, of course, a relatively recent phenomenon. How much of an additional layer of difficulty can they introduce?
4: They're the worst things, because you can sit your foot, particularly if they're left across the footpath, even if they're left along the building line or across the footpath, suddenly you put your right foot goes underneath the e-scooter, and then suddenly you're falling forward, and the handlebars whack you in the stomach and so forth. So, it's quite a confronting thing to do. And then, of course, people say, oh, it's an e-scooter there. I'm like, man, I know, I've just found that out, thank you.
0: But, it's a bit late now kind of thing.
4: Yeah, that's right. Could you have told me that if you saw me walking up there? But there's a lot of helpful people around. I mean, I'm not saying that most people will give you advice and so forth. And, quite a few people move them. But the e-scooters are so heavy to move. Mm. And, of course, as soon as you touch them, they start talking and babbling on. And, of course, I can't move them too far because I don't know what's on the other side of where I'm going. I think people get very upset if I push one into a car.
0: Yeah. Am I right in saying that that's not the only technological change that's brought about some extra difficulty? Everyone's kind of got their heads buried in their phones now as well. That's led to another layer of challenge?
4: Oh, yeah. You meet a lot of new friends now. they come chest to chest with you and look at you as if to say, what are you doing? And then you waggle your cane and then touch their feet, and they look down and, oh, sorry. And then they just go around you and then keep going on their phone. So, quite often I do, bump into people and they look at me as if I caused the problem. But, I'm following my building light, and that's fine. That's all I can do. I can't go wandering. Open space is not a good thing for me. I can't go wandering in open space. I always need a shoreline, whether it's the footpath, the building line, curb, the edge of the grass, that sort of thing. So, unfortunately, Adelaide is a grid, so Adelaide's quite easy to get around. I've done it for the last 50 years, so it's quite good.
0: Would you say, despite, I know we've just talked about some of the challenges, the e-scooters and the like, would you say more broadly, though, Tony, over the past, I don't know how far back you go, 10 years, 20 years, accessibility has been given more attention and it is getting better overall?
4: Oh, yeah, I think the rules and the inclusive design and universal design and all that sort of stuff. But unfortunately, if you make a rule, someone will always want to come and adjust it. Mm. And, if you said that, there's got to be a 2-metre wide footpath or 1.8 metre wide clear space, someone will say, well, 1,200 is okay. Would that be okay if we just put this planter box there, or if we put this the outdoor dining here? We just need to squeeze it in. We just lease this shop and now we want to expand our footprint and so forth. But there's been a lot of good solutions. I mean, I don't know if anyone remembers, well, if you go along Perry Street, there's still a parklet there that was designed with flower boxes and took over a couple of car parks for the Tivoli Hotel there, and they had an outdoor dining seating area that, left the footpath clean. It was a good solution. So the only trouble with that, of course, it takes out the car park.
0: Yeah, yeah. Oh, Tony, it's been really interesting talking with you this afternoon. Thank you so much for discussing it with us.
4: Not a worry. Any time. Thanks very much.
0: Thank you. Tony Starkey, disability advocate, the chair of Beyond Blindness. 7 to 6 is the time on Drive on 891 ABC Adelaide. Now, we were talking earlier this hour about a suggestion that had been put forward that maybe rules and regulations around building, construction, it should be eased a little bit. As the Productivity Commission has put that forward, as a very broad way of putting it, but as part of an interim report that they've put out saying, look, maybe if you ease some of the rules around minimum bedroom sizes, window sizes, balcony sizes, how far back a property needs, the setback from a property boundary to where that property can actually be built. Ease some of that, maybe that would help with the housing crisis. Is that something that you think could make a difference?

difference. Amanda on the text line says, I think they need planning guidelines, as developers, I'm sure, don't always follow them. Houses are getting too close together. There doesn't seem to be any provision for green space. Another person says, in regards to the idea of building homes on acreage, thank goodness, no way. I live on 2.5 acres. I do not want my neighbours breaking up their blocks to build homes next to me. I bought this property for space. We have to stop. Adelaide is going to become unlivable. We already have things like water availability challenges. My water just trickles out of the tap in summer. It's what's going on, just stop. So it's another thought coming through on that one. Another person, Leon, says, our building standards are already poor here. We build houses that are not suited to our weather. Especially with climate change, we need stronger, not weaker standards. That's from Leon. 6 to 6, we'll find out what's coming up on Evenings with Spence Denny very soon, after we hear from Arthur Connolly.

0: The Connolly Sweet Soul Music. There has been a crash on the freeway once again, a multi-car crash as well. This is at Crafers on the southeastern up track, so affecting outbound traffic. The advice to avoid the area if you can, which is not that easy. Spence Denny, good afternoon.
1: I wonder if that's Crafers where it goes on into Crafers or it comes off at Crafers, because this is not being critical, but I sometimes get confused because you know how they put that extra lane in,
0: yeah,
1: and so you can get off at Crafers and just keep going through to the Stirling exit. I sometimes find that, because I don't travel on the freeway every day, but I sometimes find that particular intersection challenging and get a little bit confused. I'm a little surprised there aren't more incidents there. Hey, look, I was listening with interest to your story about fuel prices. And so this week, the wholesale price, I have instant access to the terminal gate price.
0: Oh, yes.
1: This is a hangover from when I was on the road. And so on Monday, this is unleaded, right, in Adelaide, 91 RON. On Monday, it's $1.73, it's wholesale, and that includes GST. Today, it's $1.83. So it's gone up 10 cents a litre wholesale in 4 days.
0: Mm.
1: And that's while we still have the discounted excise.
0: Which is going to end. Well, appears like it's going to end.
1: Yeah. Diesel in Adelaide has gone from $2.11 on Wednesday, right? Yeah, $2.11 on. This is odd. I can't quite with this. Anyway, it's gone from $2.11 to $2.22 today.
0: That's a big chance.
1: So it's another 11 cents has gone up there. So, yeah, we can look forward to
0: more on the way.
1: Yeah. Hey, Michael Mills is coming in tonight, who is big on educating kids about paleontology.
0: Mm.
1: And he's going to come in and talk about the impact that Sam Neill had via Jurassic Park.
0: Yeah.
1: On the science of paleontology, and it was significant.
0: Mm.
1: I'm also going to turn around just part of an interview I did last week with Suzanne Vega. She was very generous, and I spoke to her on Thursday when the football was on, so many of you, who knows why, were listening to the football.
0: That's to come. News time.
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3: 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State debt is expected to hit $53.6 billion by 2029.
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4: Good evening, Richard Davies with ABC News. Police say they'll return to the waters off Port Macdonald tomorrow to continue the search for a missing infant who's believed to have drowned. The three-month-old baby disappeared yesterday morning along with his mother and nearly two-year-old sister, whose bodies were recovered later that afternoon. Today's search began at first light and was suspended late this afternoon due to rough weather. Police Superintendent Trent Cox says authorities are receiving advice about how long to extend the search.
5: There are a number of factors to consider, one of them being the weather conditions, of course, but also the age of the missing child. We will continue to search until the expert advice tells us that there is no prospect of finding the child alive.
4: An Adelaide prison worker is facing trial accused of the aggravated indecent assault and rape of a female inmate. James Wakeland reports.
6: Ennio Scrapanti, who has pleaded not guilty, is accused of assaulting the female prisoner in the early 2020s. The court heard the now 67-year-old was alone with the prisoner when the alleged incidents occurred in a gym and in a shed. The prosecution told the court two witnesses would be called to give evidence about physical interactions between Mr. Scrapanti and the alleged victim, while Mr. Scrapanti's lawyer told the jury to consider that this is a prison case and witnesses could have resentments, hostility, and be acting in self-interest. The trial continues.
4: Origin Energy believes around 900,000 current and former customers have had their information accessed during a recent data security breach. Here's Chelsea Hetherington.
7: The energy provider has confirmed it first became aware of a potential security threat in early July, but initially did not believe it was credible. It says new information emerged last week that confirmed there had been unauthorised access of customers' data, and it acted immediately. This information may include names, addresses, dates of birth, phone numbers and account details, or the last few digits of a credit card or bank account. The company has apologised to customers and is contacting those whose information has been accessed to provide support. It's also urged customers to be vigilant to scams.
4: Victoria's new Premier, Ben Carroll, is promising change, but he has just 4 months to convince voters before the next state election, Ethan Seidemann reports.
8: After the resignation of his predecessor, Jacinta Allen, today, Ben Carroll moved quickly to do what she repeatedly refused, promising a royal commission into corruption in the construction sector.
9: In my government, integrity will not be optional.
8: But opposition leader Jess Wilson says Mr. Carroll's track record, including going back on his word to support Ms. Allen, shows he can't be trusted.
10: This is a man whose integrity and trust is in tatters before he has even sat in that chair as the new Premier.
8: Victorians will have their say at a state election in November.
4: The Productivity Commission is arguing that minimum car parking requirements are a barrier to building more homes. Its interim report on housing supply regulation recommends governments remove or reduce off-street parking requirements in areas where there's underused parking spaces and sufficient public transport. The SA government, however, is proposing to legislate minimum off-street car parking requirements for new residential developments with some exemptions. Productivity Commission Chair Danielle Wood says buyers should make the decision themselves.
11: Is that garage going to meet my needs or not? And they might choose to have a smaller garage or no garage in order to be able to actually afford a place.
4: A South Australian golf club is chasing a $500,000 payment from LIV Golf in order to facilitate next year's competition. LIV organisers have reportedly sought to extend the deadline for their down payment to Cooyonga Golf Club in Adelaide's West. The breakaway tour is facing an uncertain future after losing its Saudi Arabian sponsorship and has until the end of September to tell the state government if the tour will go ahead. Premier Peter Malinowskis says he's been briefed on the matter.
12: The advice that I've been given is...

0: is that an extension was sought by Liv as they're working through programming next year for those payments to be made in September, and that extension was granted, was the advice that I was given. But I haven't followed it up on the back of this morning's report.
1: Taking a look at tomorrow's weather, isolated light showers about the agricultural area and west coast. Small hail is possible with showers in the far southeast. Cloudy in Port Lincoln and Renmark with a top of 14. A shower or two in Port Pirie, 15. A shower or two in Mount Gambier, 12. Broken Hill, cloudy in 13. Adelaide, a shower or two tomorrow, a top of 14. It's currently 11.7 in the city. Today's top was 15.2, just before 3 p.m. Looking ahead, Thursday, partly cloudy and 14 degrees. ABC News.
2: Good evening and welcome to PM. I'm Samantha Donovan, coming to you from the lands of the Wurundjeri people of the Kulin Nation in Melbourne. Tonight, Victoria's new Premier Ben Carroll calls a royal commission into the construction sector. Also, Origin Energy reveals 900,000 customers have had their data hacked. And will the use of facial recognition technology turn people off going to the footy?
3: It's who's going to use it. That's the thing with me with facial recognition. Because private companies, they're not beholden to anyone. They like to bend the rules as far as they can.
2: First this evening, Victoria has a new premier after Jacinta Allan resigned to make way for her deputy, Ben Carroll. The state election is just 4 months away. Mr Carroll says he was compelled to stand for the position because the state is on track to elect Australia's first Liberal One Nation government in November. Support for Jacinta Allan had been plummeting among her colleagues and voters, largely due to revelations of corruption on government building sites. And Ben Carroll has immediately announced a royal commission into the construction sector, a move Ms Allan had refused to make. Bridget Fitzgerald filed this report on the installation of Victoria's 50th Premier.
4: It was out with the old and in with the new-ish, as Victoria's Deputy Premier Ben Carroll was elevated to the top job today.
5: Ben Carroll has been unanimously endorsed by the State Parliamentary Labor Party as our next Premier of Victoria.
4: Ben Carroll had flagged he'd run for the leadership after a delegation of ministers and MPs met with Jacinta Allan on Monday to tell her she'd lost majority support of caucus. Although initially she vowed to stand and contest the leadership, Jacinta Allan opted instead to resign.
6: I was prepared to put my record and my plan to a ballot of members, as our rules allow. I believe I would have won. But doing so this close to an election takes up valuable resources, including the most precious of one, time. More importantly, it puts the state in a position of uncertainty.
4: But it wasn't the straightforward coronation many had expected. Shortly after the Premier's resignation this morning, the Labor caucus met to elect a new leader. It was reportedly a meeting that descended into chaos, with MPs heard yelling from behind closed doors. But then, agreement, and Ben Carroll emerged victorious.
7: Maximum room, everyone. Here he is.
8: Caucus always makes right.
7: Ben, how do you feel about being Premier? How's it come with me? Make room!
4: The messy leadership debate wasn't lost on the opposition when Parliament resumed shortly after the vote. Opposition leader Jess Wilson spoke on the floor of the Legislative Assembly.
7: The caucus did what it needed to do to preserve their own political power. They have discarded one of their own because she became a liability to their authority. Deputy Speaker, make no mistake, they knifed her to protect themselves.
4: Ben Carroll was sworn in as Premier this afternoon. Gabrielle Williams, the Minister for Transport Infrastructure, is Victoria's new Deputy Leader. Speaking to the media this afternoon, Ben Carroll announced his first act as Premier.
9: In my government, integrity will not be optional. Whether in business, politics, or the union movement, there will be zero tolerance for those that misuse their positions. That is why my first action as Premier will be to call a royal commission into the construction sector.
4: Allegations of corruption on

0: major Victorian infrastructure sites, including that the construction union, the CFMEU, has been infiltrated by organised crime, has been a thorn in the government's side. While Jacinta Allen issued a written apology on the issue, conceding criminals operated on state construction sites, the Allen government had resisted calls for a royal commission. The corruption allegations played a role in the revolt against Jacinta Allen's leadership. So too did tanking approval ratings. In her electorate of Bendigo East in central Victoria, many voters were happy to see her go.
1: She may have represented Bendigo well, but she had a dual function. She was the Premier, and she had to represent Victoria as well. And that she has not done well at all.
0: But some Victorians weren't pleased to see Victoria's second ever female Premier forced out.
2: I just think it's really sad that she didn't have enough support from the people here in Victoria.
3: What do you think it says about the party, I suppose?
2: I think it says that social media is having a lot to say about what happens in politics, and it's not all good.
0: And while the attention was on the Labor Party today, there was a reminder of recent ructions in the state Liberals. Controversial MP Moira Deeming resigned from the Liberal Party after a tumultuous couple of years in which she successfully sued ex-party leader John Pesutto for defamation and more recently refused to apologise for an unsubstantiated assault allegation against another former leader, Matthew Guy. Ms Deeming will remain as an independent MP.
4: Bridget Fitzgerald reporting. Professor Andrea Carson is a political scientist at the University of Melbourne. She describes today's change of premier as a reset for the Victorian Labor Party ahead of the November election.
5: It was heading in a downward trajectory, and I think this has given it an opportunity to actually turn things around. Now, whether there's enough time to turn it around to win the election or to maintain power remains to be seen, but I think it was a change that gives it a fighting chance.
4: Ben Carroll was at pains to state, "I'm not Daniel Andrews, I'm not Jacinta Allen." What sort of premier do you think he's going to be?
5: Well, he doesn't have much time to show us, even though he's been in the parliament since 2012. And he does have a track record with the education portfolio, which currently has had industrial relation issues and difficulties. But I think he's got some time to be able to show Victorians who he is and what he represents. And coming out so strongly today by declaring that he would support a royal commission, which was causing division within the party, and then making that declarative statement that he's not Andrews or Allen, I think is a really strong start for him.
4: Do you think Mr. Carroll's calling of a royal commission is likely to appease voters, particularly perhaps Labor-leaning voters who were worried about corruption on Victorian government building sites?
5: Calling for a royal commission and showing decisive action is something the public will take notice of, and it has to be, it's a different direction to where it was going, and I think it'll be seen as positive, but the polling will show that in time.
4: Do you see gender as being an issue in Jacinta Allen losing her position as Premier?
5: This is a really interesting question because we often talk about, and I studied the glass cliff. The glass cliff is the phenomenon where things are looking pretty sour, and so at the last minute, power is handed over to a woman when they've been denied power up until that point. And of course, this often happens in corporate leadership. It also happens in politics. The circumstances are usually so dire that the woman is destined to fail. I don't think that was the case with Jacinta Allen. She was handed over the leadership, but it was still in a fairly healthy position when Daniel Andrews resigned. If we remember, he was at the top of his game. Now, you could argue it was downhill from there, but she did have an opportunity to use, as it turned out, to be able to differentiate from Daniel Andrews and really make it her own.
4: Was that a key to her downfall, do you think? She failed to do that?
5: I think she had a continuity agenda with what Daniel Andrews had implemented, with one or two exceptions, such as the age of culpability for junior offenders. But by and large, she was continuing the agenda of Daniel Andrews. And given the post-COVID hangover that kicked in, I think that was to her detriment.
4: Her popularity rating, according to the polls in recent weeks, has just been abysmal. Why do you think she was so unpopular with voters?
5: I think

0: carried the baggage of three terms of Labor. It's really uncommon for a party, especially a state parliamentary party, to enter into a fourth term. And with the time that Labor had been in power, we'd seen the rise of One Nation, the allegations of big bill corruption, firebombings of tobacco shops that were hitting the front pages of newspapers in the headlines, teachers on strike, and of course the Commonwealth Games being cancelled. And the timing of this is really interesting at the time when Australia is leading the medal tally with 59 medals and 26 gold. It's when Premier Allan has fallen on her proverbial sword. And she was the minister who oversaw the cancelling of the Games from Victoria.
1: So the new Premier, Ben Carroll, says Victoria is on track for Australia's first Liberal One Nation government. How do you see the state election in November shaping up?
0: I think a week is a long time in politics, and 4 months is even longer. If we recall the federal election in 2025 in January, the polls were tipping it would be a Peter Dutton government. In fact, the opposite had happened. Anthony Albanese was returned on a record landslide. I think it would be a very brave person who was trying to predict what the outcome would be at the state election in November, particularly given that it's a three-horse race at the moment, which makes preference flows very hard to predict.
1: So a three-horse race in Victoria between Labor, the Liberal National Coalition and One Nation.
0: I think it would be a very brave person who was trying to predict what the outcome would be at the state election in November, particularly given that it's a three-horse race at the moment, which makes preference flows very hard to predict.
1: So a three-horse race in Victoria between Labor, the Liberal National Coalition and One Nation. That was Professor Andrea Carson from the University of Melbourne. The Reserve Bank Governor, Michelle Bullock, says she's prepared to act to bring down inflation, and that means more interest rate hikes are on the bank's agenda. Speaking today in Sydney, she sounded the alarm on Australia's weak productivity growth and warned Australians won't see an improvement in our standard of living until the economy grows. Rachel Mealy has more.
2: The Reserve Bank Governor is upfront about how the board intends to use its interest rate lever.
3: The board is prepared to act as required to achieve its mandate, including by increasing the cash rate further if needed.
2: When she refers to the bank's mandate, she means bringing inflation down to its target of between 2 and 3%, while simultaneously keeping unemployment low. Last month, the RBA held interest rates steady after three hikes in a row at the beginning of the year. Michelle Bullock says there's lots to discuss when the Reserve Bank Board meets in a few weeks' time.
3: Now, higher inflation isn't just a statistic. It strains household budgets, it complicates business planning, and it weighs on confidence. And many Australians are again feeling this pressure. We recently published survey evidence showing that inflation is the single most pressing economic concern for Australians. And the Monetary Policy Board is acutely aware of the impact of this high inflation.
2: She's warned that Australians won't see a difference in their standard of living until the economy becomes more productive.
3: But with continued weak productivity growth, the economy simply can't grow strongly without putting pressure on inflation. And this is a fundamental challenge for the Australian economy over the next few years.
2: She says even though the world has become more shock-prone in recent years, the Australian economy has shown during the recent oil price spike that it's more resilient than it was, and overall we're less reliant on oil.
3: This means a given increase in oil prices has a less direct and less pervasive effect on inflation today than it would have had in the 1970s.
2: Speaking of oil price hikes, petrol prices have soared in the past week. The average price of a litre of unleaded petrol has jumped by nearly 10 cents. That comes as the government's given the strongest indication yet that the cut to the fuel excise will end this weekend. The federal government halved the excise for 3 months to give motorists some relief from costs as a result of the war in the Middle East. Speaking in Karratha, the Prime Minister seemed to indicate the relief wouldn't be extended.
4: Well, we made that announcement some time ago that it would go step down from the 32 cents down to 16 if you combine the Commonwealth and state relief which is there.
2: Deanna Messina is the Deputy Chief Economist.

0: economist at AMP. She says the RBA governor's speech was focused on how inflation can be addressed.
1: The key takeaways for me was that broadly the economy is progressing more or less in line with the RBA's expectations. They've seen the slowing in demand across the economy that they had been anticipating, given that we've had three consecutive rate hikes early this year and we've had an increase to oil prices, which is generally seen to be a drag on growth. The decline in home prices has been a bit higher than they had been expecting after the tax changes in the budget. And overall, inflation was still too high, but I think the RBA is waiting for more evidence to see whether inflation's actually going to pick up from here or whether it's going to moderate.
0: The June quarter inflation data is due out tomorrow. She says the RBA's preferred indicator of inflation, known as the trimmed

0: preferred indicator of inflation, known as the trimmed mean, will be key.
1: Sort of the speech came at a bit of a funny time because it's a day before the inflation data, which is really sort of key for the Reserve Bank's meeting. The inflation figures that we get this month are the quarterly ones, so they are sort of the ones that the Reserve Bank is really putting more emphasis on because we have that history of the trim mean. We understand how the seasonal factors impact the trim mean. The monthly data is still subject to a little bit of volatility, so the quarterly data is really important.
2: Diana Messina is the Deputy Chief Economist at AMP. Rachel Mealy with that report. This is PM. I'm Samantha Donovan. You can hear all our programs live or later on ABC Listen. Ahead, will facial recognition technology be a turn-off for footy fans? The Australian company Origin Energy has today revealed it believes 900,000 current and former customers have had their information stolen in a data breach. The company acknowledged the breach publicly for the first time last week, but it's now emerged it was aware of a threat earlier this month and dismissed it. Origin Energy is urging its customers to be on the alert for any suspicious activity in their accounts. Isabel Massali has this report.
3: Another day, another apology from the Origin CEO. This time, Frank Calabria took to YouTube to address the customers caught up in a data breach. He now believes there's 900,000 of them.
4: We understand that this incident is concerning. We are sorry. I am sorry. We don't take for granted the trust our customers place in Origin.
5: It's not good enough anymore.
3: Sydney woman Teresa Clark has been an Origin Energy customer for about a year. She's among the customers being contacted by the company and told their data's been compromised.
5: Including the last four digits of my credit card. Yeah, that's the bit I'm concerned about.
3: Has this happened to you before?
5: Yeah, I was part of the Optus breach and my husband and I both had to change our Medicare cards. You sort of think, here I go again.
3: News of the data breach emerged last week when an alleged hacker approached news outlets with samples of what they claim to be customer records. But Origin says since early July, it's been reviewing a potential security threat. At the time, it wasn't thought to be credible. In an interview with Kirsten Aiken from The Business, CEO Frank Calabria was asked about the timeline.
6: I want to just be very clear about this. The first time we had customer information accessed, we found out was on the 22nd of July. Yes, we have identified that there was a potential threat that had been investigating since early July, and we assess a lot of threats. There are threats coming in from a lot of parties at that stage, and we assess all of them very seriously.
3: And when asked how the breach took place, he said he can't go into those details due to the criminal investigation. Dr. Fariha Tasman-Jagadar is a cybersecurity lecturer at Deakin University. She describes the extent of the breach as huge and is concerned about the type of information accessed.
7: Really very sophisticated information, and this has been hacked, so therefore they need to be very vigilant and they need to think about what are the information they are getting. Is there an email that any kind of phishing email maybe there? Any kind of SMS.
3: The compromised information includes dates of birth, names, addresses, contact information, and the last few digits of credit cards and bank accounts. Dr. Jagadar is questioning why the details of former customers were kept by Origin.
7: They need to be actually removed from the system because there's no need to keep those records.
3: Origin has been providing advice to customers to help protect them. That includes being cautious about unexpected contact from anyone referring to an Origin account and, where possible, using two-step authentication for personal email and other online accounts. And it's set up a dedicated helpline. Dr. Jagadar would like to see more targeted support for the most vulnerable, like elderly customers and those who don't speak English as their first language.
7: They need to think about those differently and they need to treat them differently.
8: How likely is it, do you think, that this information has now been put elsewhere, like on the dark web?
7: Oh, well, normally what is the reason of this kind of data hacks, right? So, I mean, this is the cyber attacker's main motivation that they will get the data and then they will place it in the dark.

0: whip, so it's very likely.
1: Origin CEO Frank Calabria says its reviews to date show that information is currently not on the dark web, but the situation is being monitored.
2: Isabel Massali. Facial recognition technology looks set to play a bigger role at Australian Football League stadiums by removing the need for spectators to show their tickets. The development isn't motivated by security concerns, more by the aim of getting spectators through the gates quickly. In Victoria, the Geelong Footy Club is already offering that option to its members, and the American company providing the technology says it's in talks with other interested AFL clubs. Deanna Damianovich prepared this report.
3: There were a few footy fans around this afternoon in central Sydney, and they're divided when it comes to using their faces to get into games.
4: It's who's going to use it. That's the thing with me with facial recognition.
5: How would you feel if the next football match that you attend at a stadium, as part of your ticket entry, they're going to scan the biometrics of your face, and that's a private company doing that?
4: Oh, no, not a private company. Because private companies, they're not beholden to anyone. They like to bend the rules and as far as they can.
6: I understand it has its place in society, you know, to protect people from potential threats, but I think it's also open to misuse and abuse.
3: After conquering American college football and the NFL, US company Wicket has its sights set on Australia and is already providing facial recognition technology at Cardinia Park, the home ground of the Geelong Cats, although fans can use regular tickets if that's their preference. The Wicket CEO, Jeff Beam, says the technology can make the queues move much faster.
7: And they've done extensive studies to show that on average, using our technology is about four times faster than traditional barcode scanning or other mechanisms of using ticketing to get into a venue.
3: Wicket says its technology is being explored by other AFL clubs. But how does it make money? Dr. Soulette Dreyfus is a technology academic at the University of Melbourne. She says there are multiple streams.
8: Wicket would likely generate income from some mix of licensing the software to the venue, possibly a share of extra concession revenue that comes from faster queues, and fan analytics. So that's the data on attendance and spending patterns that might be sold back to the club.
3: But according to Dr. Dreyfus, the money is all in the face.
8: They're generating income and the club is generating income. And your face as the fan who's attending is the raw material for both.
3: Wicket has been operational in the US for a while with their software used around the country. Under Australian privacy law, organisations cannot collect this biometric data without explicit, informed and voluntary consent. And hidden scanning is not allowed. In the case of the AFL, Wicket says it won't own the facial data, but it will be in the hands of the Geelong Football Club, which is yet to disclose publicly how it will guard the data or what its privacy policy is. Dr. Soulette Dreyfus says there are other examples where the system has subtly changed over time.
8: Initially, the organization says, oh, it's voluntary. You can either go in via the normal ticket route or you can go in via the specialist ticket route. And we're going to, after a year or two, reduce the number of entry points into the traditional ticket route. And so the lines will become even longer, which then puts the pressure on people to sign up to this system.
3: Dr. Dreyfus says it's important to recognize the motivation behind the move.
8: When you adopt a new technology, you always have to ask, why are we actually doing this? What is the problem they're trying to solve? Is it longer queues at certain times? Because oftentimes longer queues can actually be solved by lower cost, lower tech solutions. It doesn't look to me like there's been much transparency about other solutions that have been explored, which tends to imply that the objective here is not just solving longer queues, it's actually finding ways to monetize their fans.
2: Dr. Sue Lett-Dreyfus from the University of Melbourne. That report from Diana Damjanovic and Shannon Pierce. Thanks for being with me for PM this evening. I'm Samantha Donovan. The podcast of the full program is available on ABC Listen. And that's where you'll find ABC News Daily with Sam Hawley each weekday morning too. Today, Adele Ferguson on her exclusive Four Corners investigation into food labelling. PM will be back at the same time tomorrow. Good night.

0: Good evening. Richard Davies with ABC News. SA police say they haven't ruled out any theories in relation to the death of a mother and her toddler at Port Macdonald yesterday. Their bodies were recovered in coastal waters about 400 kilometres southeast of Adelaide after they went missing earlier in the day. The woman's three-month-old baby boy is still missing and the search for him will resume tomorrow morning. Police Superintendent Trent Cox says investigations are continuing.
1: We are keeping a very open mind as to the circumstances that led to the mother and daughter being in the water and the other child being missing. There are a number of scenarios we're investigating, and because it's a coronial investigation, it's not appropriate for me to really speculate on how they came to be in the water.
0: South Australia has confirmed 7 new positive cases of the H5 bird flu found in greater crested terns in the state southeast. 5 of the birds were found at South End Jetty near Beachport, one at Cape Jaffa and one at Port Macdonald. There are now 27 confirmed or presumed positive detections of the H5 strain in Australia. SA's chief vet, Sky Fruin, says further analysis will determine if there's been local transmission.
2: We won't find every sick or dead bird, so it's quite possible that the original crested tern that was reported a couple of weeks ago presumably caught that from a migratory bird, but of course we never found that migratory bird. What's more important is that genetic analysis and just what's happening out in the field, where we're seeing cases and the numbers. And of course the numbers are still quite low.
0: A 7.1 magnitude earthquake has struck Japan's southwest, resulting in a warning for tsunami waves of up to 1 metre being issued. North Asia correspondent Natalie Whiting has more.
3: Japan's meteorological agency says an earthquake with a preliminary magnitude of 7.1 has struck in the Kumamoto Prefecture on Kyushu Island. 3 smaller quakes have been recorded in the region in the aftermath. Kyushu Electric Power says there have been no reports of irregularities at its Sendai and Genkai nuclear power stations. A warning for tsunami waves of up to 1 metre have been issued. People in the region are being advised to move away from coastal areas in the region until the advisory is lifted. Natalie Whiting, ABC News, Tokyo.
0: One Nation leader Pauline Hanson has confirmed that Australia's richest person paid for her flights during a recent European trip. Senator Hanson's updated parliamentary register of interests shows Gina Rinehart covered the cost of her flights from London to Sicily via Rome earlier this month. The One Nation leader has also disclosed that tickets to the Dolce & Gabbana fashion show were courtesy of the billionaire. The Reserve Bank Governor has addressed the issue of Australia's housing market in her annual speech at the Anika Foundation fundraising lunch in Sydney. Business reporter Adelaide Miller has more.
4: RBA Governor Michelle Bullock says the rate at which the housing market has eased has come as a surprise. While she expected changes given the recent federal budget announcements and several interest rate rises, the drop in value was unexpected.
5: Price declines have been concentrated in the Sydney and Melbourne markets. But prices in these markets remain around where they were before interest rates started to rise in February this year.
4: The RBA will meet again in 2 weeks to decide the direction of interest rates.
0: The looming end of the federal government's fuel excise discount is being seen as politically unpopular but economically sensible. The government intends to discontinue the 16 cent per litre discount this coming Sunday. Oil prices have retreated after tipping over $100 a barrel last week for the first time since May. Economist Chris Richardson says continuing the excise discount could add to Australia's inflation problem.
6: If governments give us more money, and that's what these subsidies are, then that makes it more challenging to bring inflation down. The longer this conflict lasts, the less good the case is to do anything. We're going to have to live with higher prices.
0: In the AFL, Brisbane defender Ty Gallop has been suspended for 3 matches for an incident against Port Adelaide's forward Mitch Georgiadis. The 20-year-old was charged with serious misconduct after tackling Georgiadis to the ground on Sunday before lifting him and shoving his head to the ground. Gallop pleaded guilty at the tribunal, conceding his actions were unreasonable and unacceptable. Gallop asked for a 2-week penalty, but the tribunal accepted the AFL's call for a 3-week ban. Checking the tomorrow's weather, isolated light showers about the agricultural area and the west coast. Small hail is possible with showers in the far southeast. 14 in Port Lincoln and Renmark, Port Pirie 15, Mount Gambier 12, Broken Hill 13. Adelaide, a shower or two tomorrow.

0: A top of 14. It's currently 11 degrees. Thursday, partly cloudy with a top of 14 degrees. ABC News.
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4: All night until 9:30 anyway. Actually, I'll still be Spence Denny after that as well. But you'll have Phil Clark along after that. Nice to have you along. Lots to talk about tonight. One of the things I'm looking forward to is, look, I know there's been already been a bit of discussion around the Qantas A350, the non-stop flight that landed in Melbourne last week, on Friday, I think it was, from Toulouse to Melbourne, testing as part of the Qantas Project Sunrise. And it continues, with the eventual goal being for non-stop flights between eastern states and London and New York, right? So we're on the cusp of a really big change in international travel. What does that actually mean? And how will we place the pilots at the moment for international pilots? Because it's a specialty role, and a lot of the pilots are getting older. It's expensive to train to be a commercial pilot, but maybe it's an option. We're going to speak with somebody from the university, which has the largest university-based flying school in Australia. We'll talk about that later on. We're also going to catch up with Michael Mills, who, as you know, is passionate about teaching kids about dinosaurs and fossils and things like that. He is a professor who looks after paleontology, and he's also a performer. But he wrote a really interesting article for The Conversation about the contribution of Sam Neill via Jurassic Park to the cause of people taking up paleontology as a profession. So we'll talk about that later on. And also, because I spoke with her on Thursday night, which was the night when the football was on, the game between Collingwood and the Crows, and I know many of you want to try and make that a distant memory. So we were on digital radio on Thursday night. And I had I thoroughly enjoyed a conversation I had with Suzanne Vega on Thursday night, and she is coming back to Australia soon. Anyway, so I thought, you know what? I might just, for the benefit of those of you who didn't have a chance to hear her, because she was really, really interesting, I've packaged up a new version of what went to air on Thursday night of last week. And she talks about how the song Luca was such an important part of getting her career up and running, and how she does, or has previously done, the original a cappella version of Tom's Diner, you know, which was originally a cappella, but then remixed, and coincidentally is on the playlist today, remixed it with music behind it, etc. And I've managed to find a recording of when she has done it in front of a live audience as well. So it was a far-reaching conversation, I think that's fair to say. So I want to replay part of that after 8 o'clock. Oh, we're also going to talk about some of the diverse citrus, which is now being produced in the Riverland, and how that's now really starting to hit the market as well. A lot of the new varieties of citrus were planted when grapevines were taken up. And so we're going to catch up with Mark Doki, who is the chair of Citrus SA. He did a thing with the country out during the week, talking about how the wet weather has made it. They put up some challenges for citrus growers. That seems to have abated now. But as part of that conversation I had with him, he said, you know, we've got some pretty interesting varieties of citrus that are coming onto the market nowadays. And okay, well, let's talk about that. So you might be somebody who has tried some of these different citrus varieties. Also, any information you can offer us on the what sounds like a pretty nasty crash at the uptrack at Crafers, where we know there is rain around. There's also some fog. In fact, Charlton's on the phone from Woodside. G'day, Charlton.
5: G'day, Vic. G'day, Spence. How are you going?
4: Going okay. Have you just been past there?
5: Yeah, just passed through. It looks like there's a fixed car crash just before the bridge at Crapers, just

0: Just after the creepers turn off into the town, just in that short little section where that truck jackknifed a few months ago.
1: Oh, yeah, I know. So it wasn't actually at the off or on ramp. It was actually in between.
0: That's right.
1: Wow. And you reckon six vehicles?
0: Yep.
1: Good heavens. How many emergency vehicles were there, did you see?
0: I saw a police car and the ambulance was just leaving when I was passing by, and the tow truck was just lining up for the first car.
1: Okay, so that's going to be a fairly lengthy cleanup, isn't it?
0: Yeah, it's pretty slow going from about 4 or 5 k's up the hill, so dark,
1: yeah.
0: Cold, foggy, all the typical stuff.
1: Not great. Not
0: just
1: great.
0: Just a bit of patience. That's all people need.
1: Yeah,
0: a bit
1: just,
0: of patience.
1: Or, you know, be patient, or if you can find a way of getting around it, if there's another route, I suppose you could go, I guess you could get off at Eagle on the Hill and then go up. Oh, no, you couldn't do that, could you?
0: No, because it all comes about the same point.
1: Yeah, it does, doesn't it?
0: Just
1: yeah.
0: The bottleneck in one
1: yeah.
0: Spot.
1: Yeah, you'd have to go across the bridge to Crafers and then go up through Stirling and then get back on at Stirling, wouldn't you?
0: Yeah, go Greenhill Road.
1: Greenhill Road, yeah. All right, mate. Hey, Charlton, stay in touch, mate.
0: All right.
1: Okay, bye-bye. It is 19 to 7. My kumquat tree is 4 metres. That's from Frosty. Oh, good work, Frosty. Good work. I've got 2 kumquat trees. In fact, my citrus has done pretty well this year. My lime, okay, smallish but really juicy. So I've got lime, lemon, and 2 kumquats. I had a grapefruit, but it would have had to have been 50, 60 years old, and it cracked and split and was all over the place. And sadly, I had to bite the bullet and say, sorry, buddy, you're no longer going to be a part of my life, so I don't have grapefruit anymore. But, yeah, my citrus has done okay this year. 18 to 7. Any other calls you want to let us know how's going, what's going on the freeway, that'd be great. 1-300-222-891. On the subject of cars, you might have heard our breakfast program this morning, speaking with Ben Finnis. He's got Collectible Classics at Strathalbyn. We've done a bit on this on the station today, but I thought I'd replay part of the conversation that Jules and Sonia had with Ben, because this is a special car. This is a Camaro that was used in the movie The Fast and the Furious 7. Here's the way Ben Finnis described the car.
2: It's a really cool looking car. Like, 68 Camaro is probably one of the nicest Camaros you can look at. Pretty sleek looking car, and it's got an angry feel to it.
3: It's silver and it's got those black GT
2: yep.
3: stripes through it, hasn't
2: yep.
3: it?
2: Yep.
3: Yeah.
2: And a
3: so it looks like it goes fast.
2: Oh my god! There's a 350 Chev small block V8 in it.
3: There's a lot of things that are iconic that actually. You know, have to be behind glass and all of this sort of thing. Is this a car to drive or to just stack
2: yeah.
3: in the garage?
2: Absolutely. Well, when he won the car, it was valued then at a reported $290,000. Now, you know, sometimes these things are a little bit inflated, obviously, to get more people involved, but it's a good story anyway. But so Roman Pierce actually drove the vehicle in Fast and Furious 7, and it comes with all the certificates and all the sort of memorabilia. It's, as I said, it's a very, very cool car, and we're inundated on the weekend with people wanting to come and have a look and take photos with the car, so it's a very cool story.
4: I can't believe the price of a used car could ever be inflated. Let's just take that back.
2: Never.
4: I don't want to
2: It's like when you go fishing. How big was it?
4: I thought this was just the type of car they drove in the Fast and Furious. So this is the actual car.
2: This is the
4: wow.
2: actual car. It's very, very... So virtually made its way to little old South Australia. It's now registered here in South Australia, which is obviously sometimes is a bit of a hard process, being it's a left-hand drive vehicle as well.
4: Yeah, that's... Do you have to get special registration for a left-hand drive? Okay.
2: Yep, so, yeah, he's been down and got all the registration. So it's now registered here in South Australia, driving around... Well, it's not. It's sitting in my lovely showroom at Strathalbyn, driving around the streets of South Australia, which is, again, it's so cool, so cool.
1: That's Ben Finnis, who obviously is very excited about that Camaro. That is being sold on behalf of somebody who... It sounds like he won it in a lottery. And so I said to Kishi, what becomes of the potential capital gains that is payable on something you have won under the new tax regime, the new capital gains tax regime? If you know the answer to this, because we don't, I'd love to know. I actually did do a little search on the ATO, and there is a

0: section on prizes and awards, and it says you must declare certain prizes and awards you receive in your tax return, right? That includes the value of any prizes or benefits you receive from a prize draw or lottery run by your bank, your building society, your credit union, or an investment body, right? However, you don't need to declare prizes won in ordinary lotteries such as lotto draws and raffles, all right? However, that, now, bearing in mind, this is last updated June of this year, all right? So that's a reasonably recent upgrade. It says here, if you sell or otherwise dispose of an asset that was won as a prize from a lottery, you must declare any capital gains you make in your tax return. Now, my interpretation of that is that, if you spend $10 on a lottery on a ticket to buy a car or to win a car, and you win a car, and you sell it for, I don't know, maybe $200,000, does that mean you've got to pay capital gains on that? I know that my understanding was that there was a curfew if you want a house, that if you kept it for 12 months, and please, my understanding, if I'm wrong, please ring and tell me. If you kept it for 12 months, then after that 12-month period, you could sell it without any tax implications. I wonder if that's still the case under the changes to capital gains tax, which have been through the Senate. Now, as I say, this information was updated in June of this year. Look, if you know any details, I'd love to know, because that will certainly affect lotteries, won't it? 1-300-222-891 or 0467-922-891. I guess there are some lotteries that give you the option of taking cash as opposed to the prize. And so that would probably be a different thing, because I think if you win, it says here, if you win cash, that you don't need to declare it. So if you do not need to declare prizes won in ordinary lotteries such as lotto draws and raffles. So lotto draws is cash. So I wouldn't have thought so. But then it does say, if you sell or otherwise dispose of an asset that was a prize from a lottery, you must declare any capital gains you make in your tax return. Please help me out. If you're an accountant and you're across this, I would love to know the answer to that. 1-300-222-891 or text 0467-922-891. 13-7, as you've been hearing, South Australia's bird flu outbreak is growing. Another 7 suspected H5N1 cases in wild seabirds. Still no cases in poultry, but as you can possibly imagine, there are poultry farmers who would be a little on the nervous side at the moment. In fact, when Rory spoke with Professor Simon Maddox this morning, who is the chair of Primary Producers SA, that is the exact question he put to him. Are poultry producers nervous?
1: It's fair to say they're anxious. We've seen what happens when bird flu gets into commercial flocks when Victoria went through another variant of bird flu. They have well-rehearsed plans ready to roll into action, but obviously it'd be better for everybody if we didn't end up with this particular variant getting into our commercial production flocks.
2: Can you walk us through some of those processes that are being looked at?
1: The challenge is that at the moment we've got the likely positive detection in Australian shore-based seabirds. The previous cases were migratory birds that probably because they were ill, were dropping onto Australian shores as they travelled past Australia. This now might suggest that we've got local transmission, which obviously raises the stakes of concern for the poultry industry, but that will be a federal call based on the data once they get access to that. I think for the local industry, the risk then is to try to minimise or prevent interaction between wild birds and production flock birds. And when you have many farms that run free run,

0: range enterprises, that's hard to do. So some will have the capacity to shed those birds intensely, and they'll be given some support in doing that. And there's already been a recognition that even those that market free range eggs and stuff will be allowed to maintain that brand, even if for a intensive period of time they've got to contain those birds. But that's the key strategy, is to try to stop production birds getting mixing with wild birds, making sure they're not sharing water sources and that sort of stuff.
1: That's going to be really difficult, isn't it, to try and contain that interaction?
0: It's not always possible, but they can do things like net areas and try to provide interim shelter canopies and things like that. You're right, there will be some farms that will struggle to do this, and they are potentially more vulnerable. But I think the whole industry has got together and is working collectively to understand what options they have got access to and what they need to be preparing. Not waiting for an outbreak to occur, but making sure that once there's a suggestion that the incidence has increased to a point of increased likelihood, they will begin to implement these measures to try to prevent contamination.
2: So that's Professor Simon Maddox, who is the Chair of Primary Producers SA, speaking with Rory McLaren earlier this morning. And certainly those primary producers involved in poultry production would be on edge at the moment and doing everything they can to try and reduce the likelihood of it affecting their flock. It is 11 minutes away from the news at 7 o'clock. I still haven't seen this. I might watch it on iView. But you'd be aware there was a Four Corners investigation into food fraud last night. And it has reignited calls for an overhaul of country of origin food labelling. The peak body representing Australian vegetable growers wants more stringent testing of imported food too. So the Country Hour today spoke with AusVeg CEO Michael Coote, who clearly is concerned that consumers seem to be being misled.
3: Aussie vegetable growers continue grappling with viability-threatening challenges, including surging production costs, compliance overload, difficulties securing viable returns and declining consumption, all in a consumer cost of living crisis at the moment. So the threats posed by frozen, canned and processed vegetable imports just add to those challenging conditions and issues that growers have with having viable channels to sell their produce.
4: Would you argue that they're losing market share because of imported product, even if some companies are claiming they are containing Australian ingredients?
3: Look, there's certainly issues here around the appropriateness of the country of origin labelling system and whether that's working effectively. And this is an issue for Aussie growers, but it's not just an economic issue for Aussie growers. It's also a food quality, safety and food security issue for Australian consumers. So Australia's country of origin labelling requirements need to be strengthened to clearly tell consumers exactly where this frozen, canned or processed vegetable products that they're buying are actually coming from. Imported products needs to be subject to more stringent testing so that consumers know exactly what they're eating. And look, I guess country of origin labelling requirements came in, and you know, a bit over a decade ago. And whilst we do see them, you know, providing consumers with, you know, a little bit more awareness about where their produce has come from, what this latest investigation has highlighted is that it's not clear enough, you know, where products coming from based on the current system and what those labelling requirements are, but that also produce is not, you know, not tested and, you know, on arrival into this country, so that we're not assured that what we're all buying as consumers is actually what it says it is.
2: That's Michael Coote, who is the Chief Executive Officer of AusVeg, the organisation that represents Australian vegetable growers. He was speaking with Larissa Smith on the Country Hour today. 6 minutes away from the news at 7 o'clock. A number of you have been in touch in reference to that question I asked about whether or not capital gains is payable on something you win and then subsequently sell. So I'm still not clear. So Steve's view is the asset needs to be valued before you take ownership. And when you sell, it is the GST, is the CST, is the difference between the price you sell and the acquired cost, which I understand. But if you've spent $10 on a ticket and you've won something that you then sell for $200,000, how do you determine what the initial value was? Because you've then made a $199,990 profit as a result of winning. And you wouldn't have to pay the CGT if you didn't sell the car. Yeah, now, we are going to track down an accountant to try and just get to the bottom, and whether anything has changed as a result of the amendments to capital gains that went through Parliament before the end of sitting of the last session. 527. So you'd know that, boy, fuel prices are heading north again. Unleaded's jumped by about 10 cents a litre, maybe more in some places. And diesel, for some reason, has gone up about 25 cents. And so the excise, which is halved at 16 cents a litre at the moment, the indication is that that will go back to its normal rate come the end of this weekend. Here's a thought. Maybe they could make up the difference in the excise by working out a way that people with electric cars pay an excise. Because at the moment, it's only those people who have an internal combustion engine that are paying the engine, because that's pay the excise, so they have to buy the fuel. And so if you have an electric car, you're not paying an excise, and so you're not contributing to any road maintenance. So if they could work out a way of making those people with electric cars pay an excise as well, they might be able to bring the excise price down. Just a thought. In the meantime, Nikolai spoke with Alison Reeve, who is Energy and Climate Change Deputy Program Director at the Grattan Institute, about this jump in fuel prices.
5: It was always meant to be a temporary measure. And I think that, you know, if they're reading the tea leaves and thinking that there's this volatility that we're seeing in fuel prices is going to be around for a long time, and this is just probably going to start to cost the budget a little bit too much. The thing that happens when the price of fuel gets more expensive is that those of us who have got discretionary fuel use, you know, driving to the shops to get milk instead of walking, that kind of stuff, that use tends to drop away. The way economists often put it is the solution to high prices is high prices. So, you know, I'm not really surprised that they've signalling that they probably won't be extending that excise rebate.
6: Do you think if that does occur over time, we'll see that price jump up another 16 cents a litre, so pretty clearly back over the $2 a litre mark for unleaded. Will there be a return to panic buying, or are things different now?
5: I think it's probably different now because I think people now have, you know, much more sense that the government is not going to let the country run out of fuel. I mean, that was sort of the panic buying that we saw earlier in the year, was because there, I think, was a sense amongst people that perhaps we would not have fuel at any price. I think that's really settled down now. The government's put a lot of money into underwriting cargoes and making sure that fuel is getting to Australia effectively by just outbidding other countries who are buying fuel. So I would be surprised if we saw the panic buying happening again, yeah.
6: We've also seen that the government has pointed to a feasibility study into building a new oil refinery in WA. Is that a reality, do you think? Could that happen eventually?
5: Well, I think the feasibility study will happen.
6: That'll figure that out, yeah.
5: Yeah. Look, the refineries that we've got in Australia at the moment are not really commercial. They rely on a government subsidy in order to keep operating. I would be very surprised if any other refinery would be in a different position. The other thing to remember about refineries is that mostly the refineries we've got now mostly use imported crude, because Australia doesn't have very much crude oil. And any new refinery that we built would also be, relying on that imported crude oil, which doesn't really do much for our fuel security.
2: Alison Reeve, who is Energy and Climate Change Deputy Program Director at the Grattan Institute. Not far away from the news, the quiz coming up after that. Someone asked the question, if I sell my torch, how do we calculate the capital gains tax payable? Oh, you can't afford to sell the torch. It's priceless. 1-300-222-891 is the number to call if you'd like to get involved in the quiz. That's coming up in 5 minutes' time, directly after ABC News.
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8: 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So having this robot to do it was amazing.
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9: Good evening, Richard Davies with ABC News. A major earthquake has struck in Japan's south, with a dozen smaller quakes registered in its aftermath. North Asia correspondent Natalie Whiting reports.
10: 40,000 homes have lost power in Kumamoto Prefecture on Kyushu Island after an earthquake with a preliminary magnitude of 7.1 hit the region. A dozen smaller shakes have been recorded in its aftermath and train services were stopped. An advisory for tsunami waves of up to 1 metre was issued, but the US Tsunami Warning Centre says the threat has now passed. The country's Nuclear Regulation Authority says no abnormalities have been reported at any facilities in the region. Japan is one of the most earthquake-prone countries in the world. Natalie Whiting, ABC News, Tokyo.
9: Police say they'll return to the waters off Port Macdonald tomorrow to continue the search for a missing infant who's believed to have drowned. The three-month-old baby disappeared yesterday morning, along with his mother and young sister, whose bodies were recovered later that afternoon. Today's search began at first light and was suspended late this afternoon due to rough weather. Police Superintendent Trent Cox says authorities are receiving advice about how long to extend the search.
11: There are a number of factors to consider, one of them being the weather conditions, of course, but also the age of the missing child. We will continue to search until the expert advice tells us that there is no prospect of finding the child alive.
9: An Adelaide prison worker is facing trial accused of the aggravated indecent assault and rape of a female inmate. James Wakeland reports.
12: Ennio Scripanti, who has pleaded not guilty, is accused of assaulting the female prisoner in the early 2020s. The court heard the now 67-year-old was alone with the prisoner when the alleged incidents occurred in a gym and in a shed. The prosecution told the court two witnesses would be called to give evidence about physical interactions between Mr. Scripanti and the alleged victim, while Mr. Scripanti's lawyer told the jury to consider that this is a prison case and witnesses could have resentments, hostility, and be acting in self-interest. The trial continues.
9: A new report from the Productivity Commission is calling for an overhaul of building red tape across the country. The report, commissioned by the Federal Treasurer, shows that regulations like height limits, complex council approvals, and challenges with infrastructure are holding back the construction of new homes. Commission Chair Danielle Wood says overlapping regulations are part of the problem.
13: A developer that is told you have to plant trees by the local council for environmental reasons. The fire department said you have to clear trees. So some states are playing around with coordination authorities that actually help you navigate all those approvals. And where you have those sort of conflicts, they help unstick the process.
9: The Prime Minister has paid tribute to outgoing Victorian Premier Jacinta Allan after she was ousted from that state's top job. Ms. Allan resigned this morning after her deputy Ben Carroll challenged her for the Victorian Labor leadership. Anthony Albanese has wished Ms. Allan well and says she can be proud of what she's achieved in her career.
14: Jacinta Allan is someone who I think is a very decent human being, someone who's motivated by her passionate belief in the lifestyle and in education, health, transport of Victorians.
9: Brisbane AFL defender Ty Gallop has received a three-match ban for his serious misconduct charge involving Port Adelaide's Mitch Georgiades. Gallop was sent directly to the tribunal after shoving the Port forward face-first into the turf following a tackle in the Lions' win at home on Sunday. Part of the tribunal's reasoning was that Georgiades was in a vulnerable position and there was a risk of serious injury. The decision means Gallop will miss Brisbane's games against Carlton, Hawthorn and the Gold Coast. An Adelaide golf club is chasing a $500,000 payment from LIV Golf in order to facilitate next year's competition. LIV organisers have reportedly sought to extend the deadline for their down payment to Cooyonga Golf Club. The breakaway tour is facing an uncertain future after losing its Saudi Arabian sponsorship and has until the end of September to tell the state government if the tour will go ahead. Taking a look at South Australia's weather for tomorrow, isolated light showers about the agricultural area and the west coast. Some small hail is possible with showers in the far southeast. Cloudy and 14 degrees in Port Lincoln and Renmark, a shower or two and 15 for Port Pirie. Mount Gambier, a shower or two and 12 degrees. Adelaide, a shower or two tomorrow. A top of 14 is forecast. It's currently 10.8. Thursday, partly cloudy and 14. Friday, cloudy and 15. Then mostly sunny for the weekend with 15 degrees. ABC News.
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2: 7:05, Spence Denny with you for the evening program. You are funny. There's no doubt about that. I want to read a couple of text messages in just a minute. But I also want you to jump on the phone right now, 1-300-222-891. The quiz is on offer. And the categories for the quiz tonight are moustaches, islands in the stream, all in a name, all in a day's pay, and team sports, okay? 1-300-222-891. You're not going to want to sell the torch if you win it. It's going to become a really important part of your life. There are lines free right now, 1-300-222-891. Now, if you weren't with us before 7 o'clock, maybe I was a bit mischievous, but I have posed a couple of questions that has prompted some response. Actually, I might have another one in a minute too. Anyway, one of the cars that was originally used in The Fast and the Furious is being offered for sale at the moment in Strathalbyn, right? And a lot of excitement around it. And the guy who's selling it won it in a raffle. You know, you often see these classic cars that are being offered in raffles, 10 bucks a ticket sort of thing. And I asked the question, are there any changes to the way capital gains tax has been amended since the last budget for the capital gains tax that might be payable on the proceeds from selling something you won in a raffle? And we don't have a definitive answer. A couple of you have texted through saying, look, you know, you have to predetermine the value and what sort of profit are you making and things like that. The other question I asked was, because we were talking about excise, and that it looks like the reduction in excise is going to be wiped out come the end of the weekend, and we'll be paying the full tote odd of, I think it's 32 cents a litre of excise on fuel we buy at the moment. So the question I asked, would it not be more equitable if there was a way that those people who don't pay the excise may also make a contribution to the fund that that excise is used for, and that is to maintain our roads. And, of course, it's those people who don't use fuel or, you know, fuel for an internal combustion engine that are not contributing to that excise, i.e. those people who have electric cars. Paul read me an interesting stat today, and I'd be surprised if this didn't happen sooner. He says there's a projection that by 2035, that 50% of the cars on Australian roads will be from China. And so you would imagine most of those will be electric as well. So the government's got a big problem. They've got to come up with a way that drivers of electric vehicles are also going to contribute to the maintenance of our highways. So, anyway, some of the reaction. This one here, Spence, you're using common sense. Stop doing that. Be careful because someone might run you over. In reference to the lotto, I said, look, we're going to find an accountant to try and explain exactly what's going on here. And someone says, Spence, if you're dreaming, if you think you can get free capital gains tax advice from an accountant, accountants are tighter than two coats of paint. So instead of an accountant, we've gone to the top of the tree. Peter Martin, host of the Economy Stupid podcast. Hello, Peter. How are you, mate?
19: G'day, Spence.
2: So, look, this has just popped into my head. I'm sorry, and I apologise if it's caused you any grief. But were there any amendments as part of the changed attitude to capital gains tax, which is likely to affect anybody who sells something that they have acquired as a result of winning a lottery.
19: The situation with lotteries remains the same.
2: Which is what?
19: The tax office, well, there are certain kinds of lotteries wins which are subject to capital gains tax and are so subject to tax, actually, but they're rare. They're lotteries run by banks or building societies, credit unions. That's because they're sort of regarded as basically financial in nature. But if you're talking about a lottery, if you're talking about any sort of prize, you know, from a normal sort of lottery, a bottle of wine at the jazz club, or a very expensive car with a very particular history, the tax office doesn't tax it, and it doesn't impose capital gains tax at the point you get it. And here's the reason. It would otherwise, if it did do that, it would have to compensate people for lottery losses.
2: Ah.
19: I say this. These are, say your ticket is $10, right?
2: Okay.
19: These, and, you know, the you win something valued at thousands of dollars. Even though that's the case, losses are more common than wins.
2: True. True.
19: But so, I don't want to get into that. Now, having said that.
2: Well, you know, I'm putting my claim in straight away, Peter.
19: Having said that, you get the car. It's a car, right?
2: Okay.
19: A car is capital gains tax exempt if it's for personal use.
2: Yes.
19: In the same way as a home, if it's for personal use, if you live in it, is capital gains tax exempt. So you can use it for as long as you like. Now, if you were to, and you can sell it, and you won't pay capital gains tax, you know, if it's been your car for transport. But if it's something else that's not a house or a car, not like that, work of art, bottle of wine that gets more valuable over time, you will pay capital gains tax on that. So, but the sort of the clock start, and this is the case under the old law, the clock starts at the time you get it, and finishes at the time you sell it, and whatever the capital gains tax rule is, they've just changed, but whatever the capital gains tax rule is, capital gains tax will apply to the profit you make. But no, the purchase price, say it's a lottery, a $10 lottery, the purchase price is not regarded as $10. It's regarded as the value of it when you received it.
2: Okay. So the thing that picked my interest, though, Peter, was when I looked on the ATO prize and awards page, which was updated in June of this year.
19: It is indeed.
2: And it says, if you sell or otherwise dispose of an asset that was a prize from a lottery, you must declare any capital gains you make in your tax return.
19: Yes, you must, but those capital gains start from, unless it's, as it also says on that part of the website, unless it was a lottery run by a bank,
2: yep.
19: They're pretty rare,
2: mm-hmm.
19: Those capital gains start from the value of the car, asset, whatever it was, at the time that you come into possession of it. They don't start at the time you sell the ticket. And, you know, the time you buy the ticket for $10 and then you end up winning a $3,000 or many million-dollar prize, that it only starts at the... So it's a home you win.
2: Right.
19: Remember telethon?
2: Yeah, of course.
19: You know the home you win.
2: Mm-hmm.
19: And if you weren't to live in that home, you'd pay capital gains tax on the value of the home at the time you won it, not on the price of the ticket you paid for it.
2: Okay, I'm sorry, I don't mean to hold you up too long here, Peter, but wasn't there a period of 12 months where you could hold that property? Say, let's say, you know, I win a $4 million property, which is unlikely because I don't spend $250 on a ticket. But if I was to win a $4 million lottery, a house, my understanding previously was that if you kept it for a year, and sold it after a year, then you wouldn't pay capital gains tax.
19: No, it's sort of the reverse. There is a 12-month thing. If you pay it before, sell it before 12 months,
2: yep.
19: You have to pay a good deal of tax,
2: yes.
19: On the full capital gain. If you sell it after 12 months, you pay it at the reduced rate. And the rate, you know, despite what people, you know, might be led to believe, the rate's actually quite low. It was low before because it was half your personal income tax rate. And it's low now because they take off all of the inflation. And, you know, if you held something for 10 years, depending on the rate of inflation, there's quite a lot to take off. So there is a 12-month thing, and it is very wise, I suppose, if you buy something or win something, to hold it for more than 12 months, because after that, the capital gains will be at a concessional rate.
2: At a rate which is the difference between the initial value and that you sold it of?
19: Yes, but it'll be heavily discounted. It used to be 50%, and now it's for inflation in the meantime.
2: Okay.
19: But it is very unwise to sell something within 12 months, because then you'll be taxed. Say it increases by value by $500, you'll pay tax on the full $500.
2: Gotcha. All right. Whew.
19: Now, I haven't charged you for this, Spence.
2: I know.
19: Nor should I.
2: I'm waiting for the invoice.
19: For
2: yeah. Because now I want to dig into some other things, like, you know, what the federal government's going to do about excise on electric cars if, you know, 50% of the cars on the road are electric. How are they going to maintain the roads? But let's not do that now. Let's do that another day if we can, please, Peter.
19: I would love to.
2: Okay, thanks, mate. See you. Bye for now. Bye-bye. 17 past 7 is the time. Peter Martin, the host of the Economy Stupid podcast. Let's do the quiz.
20: It's not coming to me. It's stressful, the quiz. This is my first time calling. We just haven't got a clue what to do. Does
21: anyone know the way? There's got to be a way to blockbuster. It's been on the news and I've completely forgotten. Sorry, Spence.
22: I've been standing for 70 years. Anyway.
2: And so, haven't been taken by an earthquake at this stage?
23: What were the options again?
2: Why don't you give me an answer you think it's not?
24: Thanks for playing soft.
2: 17 past 7. 1-300-222-891. Lots of lines free. Greg is first cab off the rank this week. G'day, Greg. How are you?
25: Not too bad.
2: Good, good, good. Now, moustaches, islands in the stream, all in a name, all in a day's pay, and team sports.
25: Which team or teen?
2: Team sports.
25: I'll go with team sports.
2: Okay. What present day team sport promotes itself as the oldest game in North America? Is it A, ice hockey, B, gridiron, or C, lacrosse?
25: So it was a total guess.
2: Well, think about the origin of one of those sports. And which indigenous group may have originated this sport?
25: Lacrosse.
2: Lacrosse is correct. One from one. Sticking with team sports, in rugby league, how many tackles does a team have before possession is normally turned over?
25: Six.
2: Two from two. Which country won the most men's hockey World Cups? Field hockey we're talking about here. I'll give you three choices because one of them's not Australia. All right? Is it A, Pakistan, B, Netherlands, or C, India?
25: Pakistan
2: is correct. Three from three. Greg, which club won the inaugural English Premier League title, which was the 1992-1993 season? Was it A, Arsenal, B, Man U, or C, Chelsea?
25: It was Manchester United.
2: Four from four. Boy, you got the team sports nailed, Greg. Well done.
25: I was not that happy with that at the time.
2: Okay, moustaches, Islands in the Stream, All in a Name or All in a Day's Pay?
25: I go with All in a Name.
2: All in a Name. Where are we? Here we are. What stage name did Rod Keft, K-E-F-T,

0: EFT adopt for his comedy act? Is it A, Pee Wee Herman, B, Rodney Rood, or C, Jim Carrey?
1: Rodney Rood.
0: 5 from 5. You're not making it easy on everybody else here, Greg. Okay, which horror author adopted the pseudonym Richard Bachman to publish several novels during the 1970s and the 1980s? Was it A, Stephen King, B, Clive Barker, or

0: Stephen King's any one of those I've heard of, so I'll go with him.
1: Six from six. Which silent film star was born Archibald Leach? Clark Gable, Cary Grant, or James Stewart?
0: Oh. I have heard of the name Archibald Leach, but I can't remember which one it was. I guess I'll go Cary Grant.
1: Seven from seven, Greg. It's unbelievable.
0: So much for my record of not being very good at guesses.
1: Which singer-songwriter, right, was born Declan Patrick McManus? Was it A, Shane McGowan, B, Elvis Costello, or C, Phil Lynott?
0: It could have been any of them. They're all Irish, aren't they? I'll go with the first one.
1: Shane McGowan?
0: Yeah.
1: You stop on seven from seven, Greg. Well played, my friend.
0: Okay.
1: Okay, see you, mate. Bye for now. 22 past seven, 891 ABC Adelaide, South Australia, Broken Hill, 1057 ABC Radio Darwin and the Northern Territory. Hello, Michael.
2: Hi, Spence. This is going to be a hard act to follow.
1: It sure is. Okay.
2: By the way, Australia's doing very well here in the pool. Commonwealth Games.
1: Oh, yeah. So, you know,
2: We always do well in the Commonwealth Games. We always quite often get so many gold, but when it comes to the Olympics,
1: yeah,
2: it's a bit different.
1: Well, I mean, obviously the competing countries is far fewer. And also this, because Melbourne, I think the figure was around about $500 and something million that Melbourne actually had to pay to get rid of the Commonwealth Games for it to be staged in Glasgow. And Glasgow is staging a scaled down Commonwealth Games. I think there's only 10 sports for this one, isn't there?
2: Oh, are they? Oh, I didn't know.
1: Yeah, it's a scaled down Commonwealth Games. And that's the only way Glasgow could afford to do it.
2: And by the way, I think I was told you recently I was looking for a car to buy, another car.
1: Yeah, yeah.
2: Yeah, I got one.
1: What'd you get?
2: The Kia Sportage.
1: A Sportage?
2: No, a sedan. A late model one.
1: Oh, what is it, the Elantra or something? What?
2: No, a Cerato.
1: Oh, Cerato, is it? Okay, Cerato. Lovely. Oh, yeah. No, you'll be happy with that. You'll be happy
2: only
1: with that.
2: 60,000 Ks.
1: Beautiful. And you fit in it okay, Michael?
2: You can lower the seats.
1: Oh, good.
2: Yeah.
1: Yeah. Oh, excellent. Yeah. Oh, that didn't take you long.
2: Pick it up next week, yeah.
1: Oh, good for you. Oh, excellent. Yeah. It's got all the service records and everything?
2: Oh, yeah. Every service, it was done by
1: a
2: Kia dealer or elsewhere, yeah.
1: Perfect. All right, that's what you want. That's exactly what you're looking for. Well done, Michael.
2: Thank you.
1: Now, which singer-songwriter was born Declan Patrick McManus? Was it B, Elvis Costello, or C, Phil Lynott?
2: Elvis Costello.
1: One from one for you, Michael.
2: Oh, off the mark.
1: Okay, that's all in a name out of the way. Now we have Moustaches, we have Islands in the Stream, or we have All in a Day's Pay.
2: All in a Day's Pay will do.
1: Okay, what percentage of a PGA tournament winner's cheque typically goes to the caddy?
2: What?
1: In other words, if you're the caddy for the winner of a PGA tournament, what percentage of the winner's cheque typically goes to the caddy?
2: Not multiple choice.
1: I don't know if it needs... I'll make it multiple choice just for you, Michael, all right?
2: Thank you.
1: We'll go A, 10%, B, 15%, C, 20%.
2: Let's go the higher one, yeah.
1: You want to go 20%?
2: Yep.
1: Not 20%.
2: They're
1: not that generous.
2: Oh, God, look how much work the caddies do.
1: I know.
2: And all the advice they give.
1: I know. But
2: by the way, just a new quick news flash.
1: Go on.
2: That LIV Golf thing is in doubt now. You know how they got rid of all those trees and that?
1: Mm.
2: Well, funding's being removed.
1: Stop it, Michael.
2: Sorry, but, you know, people need to know.
1: Yeah, I know. The justification that will be used is that South Australia has also secured the Australian Open, Golf Open.
2: Yeah, so but what happened is, the fact is,

0: Kiyonga have to pay $500,000 for it to go ahead, and they haven't paid yet. You know, that's like buying a car and not paying for it.
1: Michael, we are keeping a very close eye on what's going on with LIV Golf, and anything that comes up, we'll let you know about, okay?
0: Okay, mate.
1: All right, mate. Okay, see ya.
0: See you, Steve.
1: Bye-bye. 26 past seven. Julie. Hello, Julie. Hello, Julie.
2: Hello, Spence. How are you?
1: I'm well, and you?
2: Well, thank you.
1: Good, good. Now, so what percentage, Julie, of a PGA tournament's winner's check typically goes to the caddy? Is it
2: Is it 10%?
1: It is one from one. Well done, Julie. Pardon me. Now, do you want to stick with all in a day's pay, moustaches, or islands in the stream?
2: All in a day's pay, please.
1: Okay. The phrase equal pay for equal work became closely associated with the 1968 strike by female sewing machinists at which British car manufacturer? Was it A, Aston Martin, B, Ford, the Dagenham, or C, Lotus?
2: Was it Aston Martin?
1: No, it's not Aston
2: Oh,
1: Martin.
2: Dan.
1: No. No, Julie, it's not Aston Martin. Okay.
2: Okay,
1: See
2: thank
1: ya.
2: you.
1: Okay,
2: Bye.
1: bye-bye. 28 past seven. There are lines free. 1-300-222-891. Daniel's in Yundi. G'day, Daniel.
3: G'day, Spence. How you going, mate?
1: Right. So you're a car guy. So the
3: Yes,
1: phrase
3: I
1: equal.
3: am, but I've got no idea on this one, so I'm going to have a stab at this.
1: Go on. Is it Ford or or Lotus?
3: I'll go forward.
1: Ford is correct. One from one.
4: I finally got one.
1: Yeah, you got one. Off to a flying start. So you can stick with that all in a day's pay, or you can go moustaches or islands in the stream.
3: I'll stick with the same one, thank you.
1: Okay, which US state became the first to legislate a $15 per hour minimum wage beginning in 2016? Was it A, California, B, New York, or C, Florida?
3: I reckon it was Florida.
1: Oh, gosh, I wish it was Yundi, but David from Yundi, but no, it's
3: Sorry.
1: not. Okay. See you, mate. Bye-bye. Lines are free. 1-300-222-891. I know your motivation is down because Greg's sitting on seven. We've got lots and lots of questions left. You've got to get on the phone. You want the torch. You know you do. 1-300-222-891. Anything else on your mind? Any way you want to tell me off? I'm sure you can think of plenty of reasons to do that. 1-300-222-891. What's this text here? I'm just going to read this text here. Bear with me for one second. I'll get you in a sec, Ruth. Leah Bly held a Liberal Party member event tonight at the Arca Bar with Tim Wilson MP. But interestingly, she only invited moderate members of the party. Oh, that's interesting. I don't know if that's true or not, but that's what someone says. You might know more about that than I do. 1-300-222-891. Hello, Ruth.
5: Hello.
1: Now, which US state became the first to legislate a $15 per hour minimum wage beginning in 2016? Was it A, California, or B, New York?
5: New York.
1: Oh, say the other one. Have another go.
5: Well, yeah. What was the other one?
1: California was the other option.
5: Yep, California.
1: Let's go, Keller. Well done. You're a genius. Right, okay. In Charles Dickens' A Christmas Carol, Ebenezer Scrooge's unpaid clerk is named who? Is it Rob Catchit, B, Tom Craddock, or C, Bob Cratchit?
5: C.
1: C is correct, two from two. Hey, you did know, Ruth. Right, moustaches or islands in the stream?
5: Islands in the stream.
1: Islands in the stream. Which Mediterranean island was Oliver Reed drinking on at the time of his death? Was it A, Malta, B, Crete, or C, Rhodes?
5: It's a guess. Rhodes.
1: No, it's not Rhodes. Oh.
5: Oh,
1: okay. See you, Ruth. Bye-bye.
5: There you
1: Bye-bye. Right on 7:30. Tim from Tennyson. Hello, Tim.
6: Hello, Spence. How are you?
1: Good, good. Now, which Mediterranean...
4: I was just going to say you inspired me to call in when I thought the correct answer was California, which is where I grew up.
1: California.
4: I did know that, yes. But I've lived here 25 years now.
1: So. Yeah, okay. And so I wonder how much that minimum wage has moved since it was introduced in 2016.
4: It has gone up again. I don't know the exact figure now, so I hope that's not the next question.
1: No. No, if I knew, I would answer it. But yeah.
4: Yes. But yes, it has gone up since then. That was 10 years ago. So it does go up every, I think they review it every 3 or 4 years.
1: Okay. So $15 per hour in 2016. So it might be around about the $25, $30 mark by now.
4: I'd say probably, given the current climate, probably 25.
1: Okay. Yeah. Because if you work in hospitality in the US, your minimum wage can be appalling, can't it? And you basically
4: awful. You can't live on it. No. Cannot. Some states it would be $10 or below.
1: Yes. So you basically rely on tips.
4: Tips are if you don't tip someone, you're denying them a living wage. Mm. That's the problem.
1: Yeah.
4: Really a poor system. Yeah.
1: Wow. Yeah. Talk about deferring paying people. That's
4: yes.
1: Is there such a thing as superannuation in the US? Do people contribute to a pension fund?
4: They have the choice to do so. It's called a 401k in the US, but it's not mandatory. There is no mandatory government scheme other than Social Security, which is like the pension here, which is horribly over budget and the payments are... they're always predicting that the payments will start to go down or not be able to be made because of the budget deficit, et cetera. But yes, it's you can't live off your Social Security if you're a retiree, but you have to work for a company that would offer you a 401k and you opt into it.
1: Yes. And that fund is then managed. In fact, there's been many stories of pension funds going missing, haven't there?
4: Yes. We have a much better system here.
1: Yeah.
4: Much better. Yeah.
1: Okay.
4: Yeah.
1: All right.
4: One of the many reasons I like living in Adelaide.
1: And the reason I ask the question is because if you're earning a base wage of $10 an hour, you're not contributing much to your future, are you?
4: No, you're not contributing anything. In fact, you're struggling to make the present work.
1: Yes. Yeah. Okay, Tim, now, which Mediterranean island was Oliver Reed drinking on at the time of his death? Was it A, Malta, or C, or B, Crete?
4: I'll go A, Malta.
1: And Malta is correct. You are one from one, Tim.
4: Excellent. I'll take that.
1: Okay. Do you want to stick with islands in the stream, or you can go to moustaches?
4: Let's go to moustaches.
1: Moustaches. Which artist is instantly recognisable for his flamboyant, upturned moustache and surreal artwork? I'll give you three choices, which is going to make this quite easy, I think. Is it A, Picasso, B, Dali, or a digital artist who apparently goes by the name of Syntax Error?
4: I am tempted to go C, but I will have to say Dali.
1: Dali is correct. You are now 2 from 2. Which Beatle posed without a moustache for the Let It Be album cover? Was it George Harrison, Ringo Starr, or John Lennon posed without a moustache?
4: John Lennon?
1: 3 from 3. Woohoo! Which former Australian Prime Minister was well known for his distinctive thick, voluptuously horizontal handlebar moustache?
4: Okay.
1: Was it A, Billy Hughes, B, Andrew Fisher, or C, Sir George Reed? Which one
4: all
1: of those?
4: All before I immigrated to Australia.
1: Me too.
4: Oh, dear. I'll just go B.
1: It's correct. 4 from 4. Andrew Fisher. Okay.
4: All right.
1: Okay. Which actor sported a memorable moustache as a gunslinger, Wyatt Earp, in the 1993 film Tombstone? Was it A, Harrison Ford, B, Billy Zane, or C, Kurt Russell?

0: Kurt Russell?
1: Five from five, Tim
0: Ah,
1: from
0: wow.
1: Tennyson. How are we going? What have you got to beat? Oh, you got to. Oh, yeah. You
0: Yep.
1: need two more to hit to be level, and guess it. There's three questions left.
0: Oh.
1: Oh,
0: Oh.
1: Tim, I'm officially quivering here. Okay. Okay. Kalalit Nunaat, spelt KALALITNUNAAT, is the indigenous name for which world's largest island?
0: Okay, and this is not multiple choice, I
1: No,
0: take
1: it's
0: it.
1: not. Paul's written this, and it's written in such a way which is quite difficult to read. But anyway,
0: It is the world's largest
1: no, because not,
0: island.
1: it's not the world's largest island. I'm not quite sure what he's getting at here. Let's just say for a large island.
0: A large island.
1: Yeah.
0: Okay. A large island. Kangaroo Island?
1: No.
0: No.
1: No,
0: Okay.
1: it's not a good spot, but not Kangaroo Island.
0: All right. Well,
1: Okay,
0: hey,
1: Tim.
0: I gave it a go,
1: Oh,
0: so.
1: you did brilliantly. You did brilliantly. And I know for a fact that the next caller is going to have no chance whatsoever of answering this question. See you,
0: Yeah.
1: Tim.
0: See you. Thanks, Ben.
1: See you, mate. Bye for now. Who do you reckon that might be? Let me think. Could it be James?
0: Oh, here I am.
1: Hello, mate. Now.
0: I do take from our friendly new contestant on the world's most challenging quiz question, the 401k. I'm glad he brought that up because I thought the new tax that our new friend from the early 2000s, Donald Trump, brought in, the 401k, and the tax that he brought in this weekend. That was my first thought, is minimum wage and slave labor and whatever. Hang on, where's your super? Oh, you don't have any.
1: No. It's yeah, there are many reasons you'd prefer to live in Australia, James.
0: Yes. Healthcare is another one.
1: Yeah.
0: But people that go and live in Bali, I question that, where it costs a minimum of what,
1: Yeah.
0: $120,000 to get a emergency flight out of.
1: Yeah. And people aren't walking around Australia with guns either.
0: Well,
1: As a rule.
0: as a rule,
1: As a
0: yes.
1: rule, yeah. All right. Now, so this island we're talking about.
0: I was distracting you from some intellectual answer.
1: Kalalit
0: Oh.
1: Nunaat. Kalalit Nunaat is the indigenous name for which world's largest island? I don't understand the way he's phrased that
0: Don't
1: question.
0: understand it.
1: No.
0: I can only but think of something. It's either got to be of some. Now, well, let's go with Greenland, and
1: Correct.
0: Donald Trump is me,
1: Correct.
0: Mr. Subject on my tongue.
1: Greenland.
0: I was gonna go Hawaiian, but then there was something. Anyway.
1: And for which world's largest island? Something going on. So I'm just not synapsing that question. My syntax are
0: No, it's
1: out of
0: my
1: whack.
0: intelligence. No, come on, it's my intelligence and all my good looks.
1: Now, Emily asked the question, when does James sleep? I'm in bed at night and morning with James. What's going on, Joe? When do you actually sleep?
0: There's some strange hours. Some days I sleep 4 hours. Some days it's a solid 12 without even waking.
1: Yeah. Did you get that job finished at Cuddly Creek?
0: I got enough to get what they call practical completion. I've got to go back and put some stickers on to get completion. So I can put my invoice in. But yes, enough to be called complete.
1: Okay, not good. All right. Which island in the Bay of Bengal
0: No.
1: is home to the Sentalese people, one of the world's most isolated tribes? Is it Little Andaman Island, North Sentinel Island, or barren island? A, B, or C?
0: On silence, because there's a cut that I'm going to something that I remember about an Indian as in like Pakistan, not an Indian as in America Island, that is like the world's most reclusive island.
1: Yep.
0: But that's a side, because I've got no idea, so let's go for B.
1: Correct. to North Sentinel Island.
0: Yeah.
1: Okay.
0: Where is that? Is that anywhere near the
1: in the Bay of Bengal?
0: Yeah, that still doesn't answer my question. Where is that?
1: Yeah. Okay, last one. Okay.
0: Yep.
1: Socotra, famous for its dragon blood trees, belong to which country? A, Oman, B, Eritrea, or C, Yemen?
0: Yemen or Yemen?
1: Yemen.
0: Yemen. Let's go for A then.
1: No, you said Yemen already, didn't you?
0: Yeah, I did.
1: Three, correct.
0: Yeah. Lucky my good looks.
1: Yeah.
0: I've paid off again.
1: Yeah, look, but you know what? I've now run out of questions. So we conclude on three, which I've got to say, James, to you, is pretty good, isn't it? You're happy with that.
0: That's an average that I can't maintain.
1: No. Yeah. But you know what? Can I tell you what I learned about the dragon blood tree?
0: Go on.
1: Which line North Terrace adjacent to the governor's residence, right? And that is that the fruit from the dragon blood tree, the colour that comes from it, right, is used as a stain for genuine Stradivarius violins.
0: I don't think I've ever seen those trees ever fruit.
1: Yeah, they do.
0: In my gentry age.
1: Yeah, no, they do.
0: I've never seen.
1: So the dragon, and I must say that there's also one in Victoria Park, adjacent to the Heritage Grandstand there, which I think is now deceased, which is very sad.
0: Mm.
1: Yeah, and the reason I know about the dying of the Stradivarius is because it was something, one of the factoids that Malcolm Campbell imparted on me one day. Remember Malcolm, who used to do Gardening Australia before Sophie and talk about gardening here?
0: Yeah.
1: He says that it's actually one of the ways to determine the authenticity of a Stradivarius. Is they can DNA test the dye.
0: Oh, I thought you were going to say ring the wood out.
1: No, they can DNA test the dye, and if it's from the dragon blood tree, well, that's one step in verifying if it is a genuine Stradivarius.
0: Could they then second fold the DNA where the genus of that DNA came from?
1: Why would they want to do that?
0: Well, they'd have to be those particular violins made in a particular region?
1: Well, they must have been sourcing their dragon blood fruit from elsewhere, from Socotra, or from the governor's gardens in Adelaide.
0: Hence my intelligence of A or B.
1: Hey James, take care, my friend. I'm about to talk to Mark Doakey, who is the president, or the chair, I should say, of Citrus SA, about some unique varieties of citrus that are starting to hit the market who originate from the Riverland. So we better do that, and we'll catch you up again soon, James. See you, mate.
0: Catch you.
1: Bye. It is 7:45.
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1: I'm just trying to think of the name of the... So I was working with Michaela yesterday, and we were talking citrus. I'm not sure why, but we were. And she asked me if I'd tried a particular variety of orange. Oh, it was Caracara, C-A-R-A. I wrote it down, C-A-R-A. And so that kind of led to a conversation around different varieties of citrus. And it turns out that largely because a lot of citrus growers were looking for alternatives in the Riverland because, you know, being a fruit producer in the Riverland, it can be a challenge. And if you're growing grapes, a real challenge at the moment. And so there has been some diversification. So Mark Doakey is on the phone, the chair of Citrus SA. G'day, Mark.
5: G'day, Spence.
1: So what is the Caracara? Is that how it's pronounced?
5: Yes, Caracara. It's a pink-fleshed orange, so it's a pink-orange.
1: Right. And
5: doesn't make much sense, but it's quite quirky and it tastes a little bit different to the normal navel orange and it's, yeah, well-received.
1: It's a navel, is it?
5: Absolutely, yeah, navel orange. And if you look at them on the shelf, you can't tell the difference.
1: Oh, so there's still the same colour orange on the outside and they've still got the same navel in them?
5: Correct.
1: Right. So what's deemed to be the advantage of growing a Caracara then as opposed to a standard navel?
5: Mostly Asian. We export a lot to Asia, and Asians love the red colours, so that's the main reason we do it is for the Asian market.
1: Do you know what actually turns their flesh that colour? Why is it that they are pink?
5: It was just a random spur on a random tree somewhere that someone noticed and then propagated from there. It was no genetic engineering or clever anything, and that's how we find most of our varieties, just a freak branch on a tree somewhere.
1: Oh, that's interesting, because, you know, I remember the first time I came across a blood orange, and I was reluctant. There is a sort of almost a visual reluctance to try something that looks unfamiliar, isn't there?
5: Yeah, correct. And blood oranges are another one. There was the older style blood orange was pretty small with seeds and had a unique taste, pretty acidy.
1: Mm.
5: But the new blood orange that we grow now, like for the last 10 years, is a vastly different, sweet, seedless, big orange and a really bright blush on it. So, yeah, there's another one.
1: And it's seedless.
5: Yeah, correct. Seedless.
1: Okay. Can I ask a really dumb question here then, Mark?
5: Sure.
1: Actually, that's all I tend to do is ask dumb questions. How do you propagate, then, a orange with no seeds?
5: That's a good question. Can I really get back to you on that one?
1: How do you originate an orange with no seeds? Anyway.
5: Well, it's the buds. You use the buds to propagate. Like, you put buds onto rootstocks.
1: Yeah.
5: And that's how you do it. It's not, you don't grow from seed. The seed gives you the rootstock.
1: Yep.
5: And then the variety is a bud, so that's how
1: which you then graft onto it.
5: Correct.
1: All right. So how many, let's say, unique varieties of citrus are you having a crack at the Riverland at the moment, Mark?
5: Probably just we do the big Decapon / Sumo mandarines. That's a pretty quirky, big, sweet, seedless mandy. Like I said, 85-millimetre mandarine, so it's an orange size.
1: Wow.
5: We do those Ippolito blood oranges, and we do Caracara / Kirk, what they're called. The rest of it's pretty standard, but these days there's more varieties that cross over, so you have a constant supply from into May right through to Christmas, really.
1: So what are you picking at the moment?
5: We're picking blood oranges tomorrow.
1: And that's all you're doing at the moment, or is there another species, another variety about to start hitting the market as well?
5: We finished our Caras and we finished our Washington Navels, and everyone will be familiar with the old Washington Navel.
1: Yep.
5: And tomorrow we do Bloods, the last of them, and also tomorrow we're doing Seedless Mandarines because that's quite a few weeks early because the earlier mandarines in South Australia had a really light crop, so we sort of rolled through the varieties a bit quicker this year.
1: So when you get that lighter crop then, Mark, does it also have an effect on the flavour of the mandy?
5: Not really, no. Sometimes if they're really, really light, you'll get pretty big, puffy, more grainy fruit, but the flavour's the same.
1: So that's something that's easier to take the skin off.
5: Yep.
1: Yeah. So I'm curious about the Decapon. The 85 millimetres?
5: 85 millimetres. Yeah, they're a big seedless, sweet mandarine, really, really sweet. Cross between a Tangelo and a Washington. So that's a cross. And they've been in Asia for years, decades. but really only in Australia and the US for the last 15 years.
1: Okay. And, and do they have that easy-to-peel skin, like a standard Mandy?
5: Yeah, absolutely. They've got a big neck on the top, so you can bust the neck off and peel it very easily, but a bit too big for the kids' lunchbox.
1: Yeah. So I got a lesson on how to peel a Mandy from Tony Schiavello at the market one day. He's an advocate for the two-thumb technique. Where do you stand on mandarin peeling?
5: The two fingers and just rip the top off and then peel down.
1: And then off you go.
5: Yep.
1: Okay. So what percentage of these varied citrus are going overseas compared to coming into a domestic market?
5: We try to export as much as we can because the money is overseas. They pay for quality and size overseas. They do here too, domestically.
1: Yeah.
5: But largely, domestic markets don't get the very, very best. Export markets do because they're willing to pay for it.
1: Yeah.
5: But the cost to get it there also comes out as well, like sea freight and transport, etc.
1: And you've got to get it. You've got to get them there pretty quickly too, don't you? You don't want them spoiling en route, do you?
5: Well, you don't, but we have to cold treat our citrus at the moment for 2 weeks in a container anyway to make it acceptable as far as fruit fly goes.
1: Ah, of course.
5: So, yeah, we try and export as much as we can, but we like to talk around the 50% export.
1: And what impact has this, you know, because I mean, Riverland last year, wow, how dry was it in the Riverland last year? What impact has this reasonable dose of rain had on your citrus crop this year?
5: As you said, it was bone dry for 12 months, really. Then it rained in early March this year, and it was a little bit late for the benefit, still good, and we never complained about any rain, but the benefit would have been, you know, the perfect time would have been around Christmas to get the benefit for the sizing.
1: Yeah.
5: But we still have size. We've still got everything as normal.
1: Okay.
5: But, you know, a rain event over summer really gets them going with size-wise.
1: Now someone asked via text, how are you going for pickers?
5: Personally, not a problem. Industry-wise, there's a little couple pockets that are a bit light on, but usually you find that if your block's not up to standard, you'll find it hard to get pickers. If your block's good, not a problem.
1: What do you mean up to standard? What are pickers looking for to work there?
5: Lower trees, good crops, well pruned.
1: Okay, and somewhere comfortable to sleep, I suppose, and a decent feed.
5: Yeah, that's right. Well, yeah. That's true. Actually, accommodation can be an issue, but as of now, accommodation and picker availability has been no problem this year.
1: Oh, good. Oh, good. Yeah. When it comes to eating a Mandy, and I'm sorry I'm diversifying a bit here, but see, I'm a bit picky with Mandys because there seems to be a very small window when they go from being really delicious to being pretty average.
5: Yeah, overripe.
1: Yeah.
5: Well, we've got three varieties. Like, you start off with Queensland Mandy's in May, and they can be a bit how you going. Not poking fun at my Queensland mates, but it's not the climate up there is not as conducive to flavour and colour as ours is. Like the temperature differential between night cold nights and warm days gives you colour and flavour. In Queensland, you don't have that variation. Like it's 20 degrees at night or, 25 during the day and 15 at night. Whereas here in April, it can be 5 at night and 25 in the day. So that's what gives you flavour and colour.
1: Okay. So citrus, like some other fruits, actually really rely on having a period of cold weather.
5: Yeah, to get that colour and flavour. And, early in the season, a couple of little frosts would do them the world of good too for colour and flavour.
1: Okay. All right.
5: So that's where your Mandy start. And then our Imperial Mandy's start in, end of May. So you have Imperials running through, then Amigo Mandarines, and then Tangos or Afura Mandarines. So right through the season, there's a variety of varieties to keep the market happy, usually.
1: Oh, good. Yeah. So you're supplying mandarins for how many months of the year then?
5: May till October.
1: Okay. Well, what's that, about 6 months, isn't it?
5: Yeah, roughly 6 months.
1: About 6 months. That's pretty good, isn't it?
5: Yep.
1: That's a change from when you would have started in the industry, isn't it?
5: Yeah, back in the day you had Imperials. That was it.
1: That was it, yeah.
5: Yep.
1: Via tech, someone's an advocate for the Royal.
5: The Royal?
1: Yeah.
5: Okay.
1: Are you aware of the Royal Mandarin?
5: I'm not aware of the Royal Mandarin, no.
1: Yeah.
5: So there you go. Well, might be another opportunity.
1: Well, this text says there's only one Mandarin, that's the Royal, and the rest tastes like orange.
5: Mm, okay.
1: That's a big call.
5: everyone to themselves, mate.
1: Yeah. But there is no doubt that the best citrus comes from the Riverland. And
5: absolutely.
1: A lot of these new varieties are actually coming about because growers were looking to diversify, weren't they? And, you know, there was obviously, there's some real challenges if you're a grape grower in the Riverland at the moment. And so some vines are coming out. And so there's actually some space freeing up for more diverse varieties, isn't there?
5: Yeah, correct. I mean, some grape growers will change over to a different crop type, be it citrus or whatever, but there's like our export demand exceeds what we can grow. So there's room for extra tonnage for those markets that we supply, that's for sure. We just have to have the quality.
1: Yeah. Well, may that continue. Mark Doakey, thank you, mate.
5: Anytime.
1: Take care.
5: Thanks, Bench.
1: Bye-bye. Mark Doakey, who is the chair of Citrus SA, 3.5 minutes away from the news at 8 o'clock, on our way there. Some Joni Mitchell. Let's pave some paradise. Pay to go to a tree museum.

0: Joni Mitchell's Big Yellow Taxi. Very appropriate song at the moment, isn't it? Via text, you can tell a true Mandy by the smell of the skin. Give the skin a scratch and you get that special smell. I love mandarins. You could eat a lot of Mandys, can't you? The seedless ones. It's actually always been a bit of a mystery how you can come up with seedless fruit. But as Mark explained, it's because, you know, you graft it onto a rootstock and then off you go. They are definitely the best ones. The news not too far away. Look, I want to replay a little bit of a conversation I had with Suzanne Vega on Thursday. Now, the reason I want to replay it is because many of you, who knows why, would have been listening to the football on Thursday, which was the game between the Crows and Collingwood. And I've got to say, Suzanne Vega was very generous with her conversation. So I'm going to replay a fair slab of that immediately after the latest ABC News.
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3: ABC News, good evening. I'm William Howard Evans. Victoria's new Premier, Ben Carroll, has used his first speech to distance himself from his Labor predecessors and promise change for the state. Jacinta Allen resigned this morning amid growing pressure over issues including allegations of widespread corruption in the construction sector. Her deputy, Ben Carroll, has been sworn in as Premier this afternoon and has announced he will establish a royal commission into the issue, something Ms Allen refused to do. Mr Carroll has also vowed to make sure Victoria is the best place to invest for businesses.
4: Let me make one thing very clear. I am not Daniel Andrews. I am not Jacinta Allen. I will do things differently because different times require a new approach.
3: The Reserve Bank Governor has addressed the issue of Australia's housing market in her annual speech at the Anika Foundation fundraising lunch in Sydney. Business reporter Adelaide Miller has more.
5: RBA Governor Michelle Bullock says the rate at which the housing market has eased has come as a surprise. While she expected changes given the recent federal budget announcements and several interest rate rises, the drop in value was unexpected.
6: Price declines have been concentrated in the Sydney and Melbourne markets. But prices in these markets remain around where they were before interest rates started to rise in February this year.
5: The RBA will meet again in 2 weeks to decide the direction of interest rates.
3: An energy and finance analyst says the potential of a third oil refinery being established in Australia will not significantly change the country's fuel supply. The federal and Western Australian governments have announced a $4 million feasibility study to build a new oil refinery in the state. Analyst Kevin Morrison says the plans will not be transformative given Australia's reliance on importing oil.
7: Simply, Australia's oil production has fallen quite dramatically over the past 25 years. And, you know, what's assessed to be left in the ground that's commercially available to be extracted only amounts to about 7 months of supplies.
3: Johnson & Johnson has offered to pay as much as $7.9 billion to resolve tens of thousands of lawsuits in the US alleging its baby powder and other products containing talcum cause ovarian cancer. The proposed landmark settlement aims to close a long-running legal battle. Johnson & Johnson has denied its talc-based products cause cancer and has changed the formula of its widely used baby powder. Pro-Palestinian protesters are waving Palestinian flags and holding banners criticising US support for Israel ahead of Israeli Prime Minister Benjamin Netanyahu's meeting with US President Donald Trump. Protesters gathered in Washington, D.C., urging the government to arrest Netanyahu, despite Mr. Trump saying he would not do so. The International Criminal Court has issued an arrest warrant for the Israeli leader for alleged war crimes and crimes against humanity during the Gaza conflict. Israel rejects the court's jurisdiction and denies these allegations. This protesters says there will be justice.
8: Sooner or later, you will be prosecuted. You will not get away with the crimes you committed. It's a matter of time. We will not give up. We will not rest until both of you are prosecuted.
3: The search for a baby boy missing in waters off South Australia's southeast coast has been called off for the day as emergency services battle difficult weather conditions. The bodies of the boy's mother and sister were found floating in the ocean yesterday, about 400 kilometres southeast of Adelaide. Police say today has been challenging due to high winds, confining the search to land. The search for the baby will continue tomorrow morning. And in sports, Sydney Swans AFLW player Chloe Malloy says she'd like to see the first ever international match between Australia and Ireland's women played at a big stadium. This Saturday's match will be played at North Sydney Oval, which comfortably holds about 10,000 spectators. Some critics say it should have been played at a larger venue like the Sydney Cricket Ground. Malloy agrees, but says she's grateful that the representative game is even going ahead in the first place.
9: Yeah, I think we are always looking for bigger and better, but I also need to acknowledge how much work it took to even get this representative game up. Preference, yeah, SCG, but it's not there, so it's kind of like, all right, well, that's the scope for next year or the year after.
3: Plus, Brisbane AFL defender Ty Gallop has received a 3-match ban for his serious misconduct charge involving Port Adelaide's Mitch Georgiades. ABC News.
10: Are there any winners in the cost of living crisis? What's causing the algal bloom?
11: Questions. They've never been more important. So the one thing we'll never question is our duty to keep asking. ABC News. Keep asking.
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0: 8:05. You know, the other thing that has been occupying my mind a little bit over the last few hours is the penalty that was handed to the Brisbane Lions defender Ty Gallop, who got a 3-week ban because he picked up and threw into the ground Mitch Georgiades onto his head, onto his face. All right, 3 weeks. Does that sound like enough to you? I don't know. If you compare it, because Darcy Fogarty got 3 weeks for an act and a tackle, and clearly there was an accidental element to that, but you know, obviously the tribunal felt because there was an injury and that the concussion protocol had to apply, so that increased the severity, and that 3 matches is what Darcy Fogarty should get for what a lot of people saw as an accidental encounter. There was nothing accidental about what Ty Gallop did. Absolutely nothing. He picked him up and he threw him into the ground. I was actually anticipating it might be double 3 weeks because this is not something you'd want to endorse. The way it's being reported is that the AFL is sending a strong message that the act was unacceptable. Is that a strong message? I don't know. You might have some thoughts on that. Always love to hear from you. 1300 222 891, or you can text 0467 922 891. Now, to something that I know you're going to enjoy. Look, even if you were listening on Thursday night, I'm sure you won't mind hearing what Suzanne Vega had to say again. So just to recap, on Thursday, because Suzanne Vega is playing in Adelaide on Thursday the 24th of September, and I had a chance to speak to her while she was in Italy. She was playing in Italy the night we spoke to her, and she was just delightful and really lovely. And she was very generous with some of the stories she told. And so I thought, for those of you who didn't hear it on Thursday night, I should play some of it again. And what I'm going to do is I'm going to start from where we talk about the song Tom's Diner. In fact, if you're listening at the end, I will play what I am referring to in the opening question. Because the way we started, because Tom's Diner started off as an a cappella song and it turned into one with a chorus and instruments, all sorts of things, and that's the version that you know and hear quite regularly. And I just happened to come across a clip on YouTube of Suzanne doing the a cappella version in front of a huge crowd. I think it might have been at, Madison Square Garden or someone. I don't know. But anyway, it was a big crowd. It was a big crowd. And so I asked her about just how courageous it is to stand on stage on your own, no band, and do that sort of presentation. and what the rationale behind it was.
12: Oh, I learned right away that it really worked to get the audience's attention, because before the remix, I used to use it to open the shows. I used to be able to get everyone to stop drinking and talking, and they would turn around and stare at me when I started to sing. And that worked for large groups, too, so it was kind of a thrill.
0: Yeah.
12: But we don't do that anymore. Now we do the remix, and it comes later on in the set, and that is also really fun as well.
0: Yeah, and it is fun. Is the term, I was trying to think about this before, is the term an earworm uniquely Australian, or is that a term that is used worldwide?
12: Yes, it's used worldwide.
0: Yeah, okay.
12: We use that in the United States too.
0: Yeah, I thought that might be the case, because that that's a serious earworm, Suzanne Vega. You've got a lot to answer for.
12: Oh, I guess so. But it was really the engineer Nick Batt who realized that that was the real hook. It never would have occurred to me to have made it the chorus. But the Nick Batt from DNA was the one who was the architect of that, of the hit version.
0: Yeah, yeah. It's a terrific song. I said before, you can't help but feel that you're one of these people who tends to take note of the world around you, because a lot of your music is sung in the first person. So how much of what you write and perform is from personal experience?
12: To be exact, I'd say probably about one third.
0: Oh, that's a lot.
12: Because, I guess it's a lot. But every song is a mixture of my own personal feelings, what I know, and then there's what I see in the world, what I take note of, as you put it.
0: Mm.
12: And then there's the third element, which is my imagination, how it might be, how it could be, how it, some fantastic element. So there's the personal bit, then there's the more observational bit, and then there's the imaginative bit. And I think every really good song is a combination of those three elements.
0: Mm. You know, I asked a composer the other day, it seemed like a ridiculous question, but she answered it very well. I asked her, when you're composing, do you see the music? Do you have a visual image of what something is going to sound like? Can I ask the same of you? If you're observing the world around you, do you then have that sort of mental image of how the music is going to match up that with that scenario?
12: No, the music comes to me in a completely separate way. And usually it's a melody is something I hear. And then to remember it, I might have my own little coded way of remembering a chord or a series of chords. Just because I think I have a bit of synesthesia, where you can see chords in your mind. So I have that, but just to remember it. I don't see it. It often does not come at the same time as the lyrics.
0: Right.
12: I have the visual image when I'm writing about lyrics.
0: Okay. So, but then somehow you've got to marry those two mental thoughts.
12: Yeah, exactly. And sometimes, like in the case of Luca, the melody was in a major key and was, I didn't write it to be cheerful, but I wrote it to be sort of matter of fact, which to me was a major key. So I didn't make the song sad.
0: Mm.
12: And so it worked against the storyline. The storyline, you would expect a song about an abused child to be sad and melancholy. And I thought that would just be too much. So I deliberately made it in a major key, and that made it sound cheerful, which is one of the ironies of that song.
0: Yeah. Again, a song you sing in the first person. My name is Luca. I live on the second floor.

0: I think you've seen me before.
1: So who is Luca?
2: Well, again, it's that combination of personal experience and things I've noticed and known about others. Luca, the name came from a boy who lived in my building, and he lived upstairs from me. And I loved the name. I thought it was an interesting universal name, because you can't really tell whether Luca, at first you don't know if Luca is male or female.
1: Yeah.
2: And you don't really know what nationality Luca has. And I will tell you that the actual experience, the actual child who was abused, was actually myself.
1: Mm.
2: And I decided to use this character in order to give that information. You know, I decided to create a sort of puppet and have the song. I crafted the song that way on purpose.
1: That's the sort of experience which is confidence sapping. And confidence is so important with music, isn't it?
2: Oh, yeah. But why would you think that it's confidence sapping?
1: Well, to be in an environment where you're experiencing some sort of abuse, that has got to take your confidence away.
2: Yes, it did, yeah. Yes, it did. But on the other hand, I felt very strongly that what I had to say had some value. And I was very determined. You know, I worked hard at auditioning, and I think I had been trying to establish myself as a musician for 8 years before I got the record deal. So I just had a very strong inner vision, and I felt that what I had to say was of value and some importance. I had no idea that that song in particular would become known worldwide. In fact, the irony there is that this is something I had tried to hide.
1: Mm.
2: And I suddenly found myself in the position of not only revealing the subject in the song, but being known for that very thing.

0: So that was a bit ironic, and I have to say in the beginning, I was very glad that I did not write it. That I was very happy that I had created this character. And for years, I just talked about the boy Luca in my building, and I would always add that he was not abused. Mm. And most people didn't ask further, which was fine with me. Mm. Yeah.
1: Courageous is the word I'm going to use there, Suzanne.
0: Thank you.

0: were those first 8 years like when you were trying to establish yourself?
1: Well, I mean, I guess they were kind of funny in a way. I mean, it was the 70s, if I can be so bold as to reveal my age. But I would go down to the village, and at that point, it was all about punk rock. You know, everyone was really into punk rock or glam rock, and I was there with my guitar and very shy. So I was very, as I said, determined. I kept a little notebook, and I kept notes of what was successful in an evening and what wasn't. It was finally when I got down to the club Folk City that I found other people of my tribe, as I would call it, other songwriters who played acoustic guitar who were really interested in poetic songwriting. And I loved this little group, and that's where I really learned how to perform.
0: Mm. So you're embedded in an era of punk and rebellion, and yet you stand strong to your folk beliefs.
1: Yeah, although I also tried to make folk more modern. I sort of took elements of the songwriting of New Wave and certain elements of punk, mostly rhythmic. There was like a little subset of people who thought that was exciting. So I learned how to write folk music like I could write a traditional song like The Queen and the Soldier or Gypsy, but I also had things that sounded very modern like Cracking or other songs, Neighborhood Girls. So I tried to be bold in my artistic choices and kind of bring the whole scene into the modern era, which is something I still try to do right up until this day.
0: So at that time, who were you listening to for inspiration?
1: I listened to probably the Police a lot. I loved Sting's songwriting. I loved the musical ideas in that band. That's what immediately comes to mind. And, of course, in the past, I had listened to Bob Dylan, Leonard Cohen, and especially Lou Reed, who I saw him in 1979. And some of his ideas really stuck with me through the decades.
0: You've actually worked with Leonard Cohen, haven't you?
1: Well, kind of. We did a photo shoot together, and that led to a wonderful friendship. And we did an interview together, which was great. And I did a cover of his song, Story of Isaac. And he actually did not like that. He wanted me to do the song Suzanne.
0: Ah.
1: And I said, Leonard, I can't do a song. I can't do the song Suzanne. It sounds like I'm singing a love song to myself. And anyway, I've already recorded the other song. So I said, no, I'm not going to.
0: Was that the end of a beautiful friendship?
1: No, he eventually capitulated, and he said, I'm so glad neither you nor anybody else listened to my ideas. So I have that little note that was a capitulation.
0: That's funny. Did you get to work with Sting if you were a fan of the Police? Did you get to meet or work with Sting at all?
1: I've met Sting many times. And I actually asked him if he would produce my second album. And he wrote me back a long letter in pencil on hotel stationery, which I still have. Declining, he said he wasn't really a producer by nature. So he said he wouldn't know what to do.
0: Yeah.
1: I don't know if I believe him, but I'm like, okay. So we never worked together, but we

0: we remain in touch and say hello from time to time.
1: You know, to me, that sounds like the genesis for a song. If you receive a letter in pencil on hotel letterhead, there's a song in there from my point of view.
0: Maybe you're right. I never thought of it that way.
1: Yeah.
0: But those details alone, yes, in his handwriting, you know, it was very
1: lovely,
0: striking.
1: Lovely, yeah. Speaking with Suzanne Vega, singer-songwriter who's coming back to Australia,

0: has been doing her thing for four decades, which is fantastic. I'm so thrilled for you that you've been able to manage, you know, to sustain a career that you're obviously passionate about, and you've stayed true to your roots. I think I wanted to ask you because as I say, you are an observer of the world around you. How different is the world that you observe now compared to the one that you were observing when you were first writing songs?
1: You know, that's such a good question. You would think that it has changed a lot, because the world has changed a lot, but the things that I notice tend to be the same. There are always a detail, you know, a couple on a bus, or a child's face, or a weird sound, or, you know, there are some things that are constant. The relationships between people, different characters. I've always taken comfort in the fact that the sun still rises in the east and sets in the west, and it doesn't do random things, you know.
0: Yeah.
1: So these are the things I look for, the things that are more constant. And I take comfort in that.
0: Yeah. So you've seen a little change in people's attitudes. I mean, obviously technology has played a big part. What about the way we're treating the planet? Do you have sort of an environmental stance at all, Suzanne?
1: Oh, my gosh. Yes, I do. I mean, I've always felt a sympathy for the planet. I think I had a dream once that the planet was sort of a living thing that expressed itself from the inside out, just the way any living thing would. And I woke up with a feeling as though I'd had a vision of some kind. But having just been to Naples and performed in almost 100-degree weather, where I felt like we were just swimming in this humid, hot atmosphere. The planet is definitely changing, and we as a race, as a human race, have to start to make those changes that will allow it to recover.
0: And you know what? Musicians are in a unique position to be able to point those things out, because you have a voice that you can share to many, many people.
1: Yes, I know. I just don't know whether... I myself have always been somewhat resistant to messages that come from songs, I guess. I don't know if I've ever had a song that actually changed my mind. But on the other hand, I had a wonderful discussion with my manager back in the 80s when he chose Luca to be a single. And I said, how can you do that? I don't think it's going to be popular. And he said, music changed the world in the 70s. You know, we stopped wars with music back then. So he firmly believed that we can change the planet with music. And I hope he's right.
0: Yeah, well, I mean, you would have lived through the protest era and all the music that came out as a result of that, particularly during the Vietnam War, etc. And it was,
1: yeah, exactly.
0: it was a magical time in music, really, wasn't it?
1: Yeah, I mean, I was a child at that time, and I remember thinking, well, the song I love best is Bob Dylan's Masters of War. I remember thinking, this is the best anti-war song ever written. I mean, there should be no more wars after this song.
0: Yeah.
1: This is just so clear.
0: Mm.
1: And, of course, we've had many since then, so people are perhaps not listening. But that, to me, is the gold standard of all protest songs.
2: Come, you masters of war. You that build the big guns, you that build the death planes, you that build all the bombs, you that hide behind walls, you that hide behind discs. I just don't want you to know I can see through your masks. You that never done nothing but build to destroy. You play with my world like it's your little toy. You put a gun in my hand and you hide from my eyes. And you turn and run farther when the fast bullets fly.
0: Do you enjoy a level of anonymity when you're out in the public, or is it difficult to go anywhere without being recognized?
1: I go most places in the world without being recognized. I think I just

0: have a way. I think my face is not readily identifiable. And I think of that as a kind of blessing. So
1: yeah, that is a blessing. Because not having that sort of personal space and that ability to go out and just be yourself is something that many high-profile people really miss.
0: Yes, I think that's probably true. You know, I can still go to any diner almost anywhere, sit, have a cup of coffee, think about things, and, you know, look out the window just like in the song.
1: Yeah. Do you ever get to Tom's Diner? Is it still there?
0: It is there, and I tend to get dragged there by the BBC when they come to New York. They're always like, oh, let's go to Tom's Diner.
1: Let's be original.
0: Yes. So, but there's all these other diners that I go to instead. I don't go to Tom's. First of all, I'm not in that neighborhood anymore, but I have several others in my own neighborhood that I enjoy.
1: Yeah, I bet the owners of Tom's Diner are very happy with you. I'm sure you don't have to pay for a cup of coffee when you go there.
0: You are incorrect.
1: Oh, really?
0: I do have to pay for coffee. Yes, I'm mentioned in the menu, but they misspelled my name. So,
1: how'd they spell your name?
0: You know, they spelled it with an S, I believe.
1: Oh, really?
0: I think I'm called Susan or... Suzanne spelled with an S. But, you know, it's that's okay. New York, you know, that's New York for you. I think of New York as a woman and a very hardened one at that. So.
1: And you still enjoy being on stage? What do you get most from? Do you being in the studio or being on stage?
0: Oh, definitely being on stage. I've always been attracted to stage life and studied acting, studied dancing, studied all kinds of stage work. So it's the studio was something I had to really learn how to do, but I really find joy on the stage.
2: This song is called Tom's Diner, and it's about Tom's restaurant in New York City on 112th Street and Broadway, if you're ever there.

0: And I finish up my coffee and it's time to catch the train.
1: It's pretty courageous stuff, isn't it? To stand in front of a huge audience and just rattle that off. And that's the way she used to start her concerts. She doesn't do it that way anymore. The lovely Suzanne Vega. So I hope you enjoyed a chance to re-listen to that, or part of the interview. It was a lot longer than that. If that was the first time you have had a chance to listen to it, I must say I really did enjoy speaking with her. So Suzanne Vega is in Adelaide on Thursday, the 24th of September. And by the way, thank you to the text who said the term earworm, which is what the you see, you've got it now, haven't you? Is a translation from German, which is Ohrwurm. I hope I've got that pronunciation right. It's Ohrwurm, which has exactly the same meaning. So thank you to the texter. Someone's also asking, I like this song, can it be downloaded? I'm assuming you were talking about Bob Dylan's Masters of War. Yeah, I'm sure that's something you'll find on any of the streaming platforms. 28 to 9 is the time. Look, just before I played that replay of that interview, I was talking about, and I've been musing over this, and funnily enough, while Suzanne Vega was on, I was just having a quick look at some of the comments. I was musing over the penalty that the AFL has handed to Ty Gallop. He's only 20. He did something stupid, but it was intentional. He picked up Mitch Georgiades and he slammed him into the turf. And so I've got to say, when I first saw that, I thought, well, given what Fogarty got, 3 matches for an accidental encounter, this guy's got to get at least 6. He got 3. And it's being reported

0: to send a strong message that the act was unacceptable. Is that a strong message? What do you think? A lot of you via text think, I don't think so. Spence, the cost of such a light penalty, we'll see parents deciding their children won't play Australian rules football. He actually thinks that it should have been referred to the police. Lizzie's on the phone. G'day, Lizzie.
1: Oh, hello, Spence. How are you?
0: I'm okay. Have you got in your head now?
1: Yes. You couldn't help it.
0: It is a serious earworm, isn't it? So So in reference, do you follow the football very closely, Lizzie?
1: Well, I usually only watch the Crows, so yeah. I just did see that on the news, and I agree with you. It was deliberate. And it was nasty. And he actually looked around to see if there was anyone looking, and then he did it.
0: Yeah. Yeah.
1: It was horrible.
0: I've got to say, my expectations were that he was going to get more than 3 weeks, particularly after Darcy Fogarty.
1: Definitely. I thought he would get 6, and I agree with that person who said that he should be charged with assault.
0: Yeah.
1: I definitely think he should be charged with assault.
0: I mean, he's only 20, you know, so he's got a 20-year-old brain. But, it was deliberate. There's no other way of describing it. It was deliberate and it was nasty, wasn't it?
1: And did you see him just have a sneaky look around the field?
0: Yeah, yeah.
1: Or was that my imagination?
0: No, I think you're right. I think he was thinking, am I going to get away with this? You don't get away with anything on a football field nowadays because there are cameras everywhere.
1: Yeah.
0: You're going to get caught. And if you do something silly like that, well, you can expect there are going to be consequences.
1: Well, it was very disappointing, and I think the Crows are treated very harshly by the umpires and the tribunal.
0: Well, I'm not a Crows supporter, but I must say that I thought the penalty handed to Darcy Fogarty was pretty savage. Was pretty severe.
1: Well, yeah, and I think that Port Adelaide they just don't like South Australia, do they?
0: Well,
1: but anyway.
0: Yeah, well, okay. You're allowed to think that. Hey.
1: Anyway, yeah, so I love your show.
0: Thank you, Lizzie. Thank you for calling.
1: Yeah.
0: See ya.
1: All right.
0: Okay, bye-bye. No. Bye-bye. 25 to 9 is the time. We'll go through some weather details shortly. And then we're going to talk about these direct flights to Europe and the US out of Sydney, which Qantas is, you know, testing for at the moment. We're going to speak with Justin Brown, John, who is a senior manager at the RMIT Aviation Academy, which I didn't realise is the largest university-based flying institute or teaching institute in Australia. And it looks as if we're probably going to need some more pilots into the future because a lot of the pilots we have now are getting on. So we'll get to him shortly and we'll do some weather details right after this.
2: Rory McLaren with Mornings.
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0: Well, thank you to the texters also who have shown their appreciation for a chance to hear the Suzanne Vega interview. She was really lovely, wasn't she? I must tell you, tomorrow night, and I had to pre-record this interview today because of the time difference, we're going to speak with an Australian singer-songwriter who is now living in the US. And I happened to come across a song that he has just released, and I thought, wow, I really like that song. I want to track him down. So I've already done the interview, and I'll play it for you tomorrow night. His name is D. Henry Fenton, okay? And so I'll play that for you probably around about the same time tomorrow night. And I think you'll like the song. It's a really good... there's a bit of country in it, but it's a genuine story and a real Australian feel to it, despite the fact that he lives in the US. Actually born in New Zealand, but only was there for the first year of his life. Now, some weather details, and starting in South Australia, there might be some fog patches in the southwest. Isolated showers are forecast about the agricultural area, particularly about windward-facing coasts and ranges. Small hail is possible with early morning showers in the far southeast. Maximum temperatures below average. Southeast to southwesterly winds tending easterly in western parts of the state. Adelaide tomorrow.

0: A shower's a forecast. Up to 2 mil. Cloudy. Showers are most likely to be in the morning and in the afternoon. And winds are forecast to be southwesterly, 15 to 25 kilometres per hour, becoming lighter in the afternoon. The next few days for Adelaide. Thursday, partly cloudy, maybe a millimetre of rain, slight chance, and 14. Friday, 15 degrees, and Saturday also. For the horse's birthday, Saturday the 1st of August, it's a 15 degree maximum for Adelaide. Around the state for tomorrow, in the Barossa, 11 degrees, your maximum in Newry. Showers forecast, in fact, right through the Mount Lofty Ranges, showers are forecast. Victor Harbour, showers for you, 14 for maximum. Look, parts of the York Peninsula showers, Edithburg, Mendelssohn, Stenhouse Bay, otherwise cloudy elsewhere, and temperatures in the mid-teens, not too bad overnight, around about 7, 8 degrees. On Kangaroo Island, somewhere between 5 and 7 degrees tonight, showers for tomorrow. Pandana cold for you, 12 degrees, and not much warmer at Kingscote, a maximum of 14. The lower southeast, a shower or two, and 12, 6 degrees from minimum. The mid-southeast, partly cloudy and 13 and 6. And for the upper southeast, partly cloudy also, 13 and a minimum of 5 degrees. Through the Murraylands, showers possible. Temperatures in the low to mid-teens and overnight around about 5 degrees. In the Riverland tomorrow, 4 degrees. That'll be good for the Mounties, for the Mandies, the minimum. And a maximum tomorrow around about 14 degrees. In the mid-north, showers for most of the mid-north, particularly Port Pirie, Clare and Roseworthy. Temperatures range from 11 degrees at Clare for a maximum, up to 15 for Port Pirie, and overnight minimums 2 degrees for Jamestown, 3 for Clare, and 5 degrees elsewhere. It's a cool one for Oruroo tomorrow, tonight, 2 degrees for maximum, 5 overnight for Port Augusta, and showers tomorrow, and 3 overnight for Hawker, and maximums tomorrow for all three centres around about 13 or 14 degrees. Whyalla, you can also expect a maximum of 14. For other parts of the Upper Eyre Peninsula, Cleve and Kimber around about 13 degrees, cloudy. Cloudy for the Lower Eyre Peninsula too, 14 degrees. On the west coast, possible showers. And 15 degrees in the northwest pastoral. Cloudy throughout and maximums in the mid-teens. And for the northeast pastoral, again, some cloud cover, sunny around Maree and Moomba, and temperatures range from 13 at Yunta up to 20 at Moomba, and around about 16 degrees at Maree. For Darwin tomorrow, I don't have... Oh, what have I done with the northern, with the Broken Hill forecast? Would you mind just grabbing that for me, please, Kishi? Thanks, mate. I must have left it behind. For Darwin tomorrow, I'll start with the Northern Territory, actually. For the Northern Territory tomorrow, a slight to medium chance of showers about the eastern Arnhem, areas of cloud developing in the Lassiter and in the southern Simpson from the latter part of the morning. Sunny elsewhere, areas of morning frost in the southeastern Tanami, the northeast Lassiter and the northwest Simpson. Light to moderate south to southeasterly winds becoming moderate to fresh and gusty during the day. So for Darwin tomorrow, you can expect 31 degrees and sunny. There might be some smoke haze in the morning because there are a few fires around at the moment. For Thursday, 31, and there might be a little bit of cloud cover on Friday, but not much. So 32 Friday and 32 also for the weekend. Other parts of the NT for tomorrow. And for Catherine, you are in for a maximum of 30 after 8 degrees overnight. Sunny for you. Tennant Creek, 24 and 10. And Alice Springs, woohoo! She's a chilly one overnight. 1 degree for Alice Springs overnight, and then a gorgeous day tomorrow, a sunny 19 degrees for Alice Springs. It'll also be cool through parts of the Lassiter, with Hermannsburg a minimum of 0 overnight, and temperatures tomorrow in the high teens to early 20s. There might be some morning frost, not surprisingly, at Hermannsburg. And through the Tanami, temperatures from the low to mid-20s, sunny conditions, and overnight minimums around about 5 degrees. 18 to 9.
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2: Now, I didn't get to the forecast for Broken Hill. Thank you, Kishi. Partly cloudy for tomorrow. A 13-degree maximum for Broken Hill tomorrow. And a cool night tonight with a minimum of 5 degrees. Now, look, there's been a bit of coverage of this new Qantas aircraft that touched down in Melbourne. Incredible flight, 19 hours and 12 minutes non-stop from France, from Toulouse. That test flight was basically a glimpse into the future of where, the world is basically getting smaller because of the technology in this aircraft. But what does it mean for the passenger experience? And how are we going for training pilots in Australia? Dr. Justin Brownjohn is a senior manager with RMIT's Aviation Academy. Justin Brownjohn, good evening to you.
3: Good evening. How are you?
2: That flight, boy, there were a lot of plane spotters watching all the various tracking options and keeping a track of where it was going. Was one of the most followed flights in history, wasn't it?
3: The second, apparently, from the statistics that just came out. So if you think the 19 hours on the flight to Melbourne was bad, the aircraft has about 4 hours ago just returned to Toulouse and landed. 24 hours and 24 minutes flight it was.
2: Wow. So what's
3: a world record?
2: That's incredible, isn't it? So tell me more about the aircraft before we talk about what it's actually using. Tell me about this aircraft.
3: Sure. So it's a bog standard A350 stretch version. So it's got some extra fuel tanks in the centre of the cargo hold. That's essentially giving it the extra 4 or 5 hours range it needs to do these legs. The standard A350-1000, which is already in operation with a number of airlines around the world, usually maxes out at probably around 17 to 18 hours of range. So these extra fuel tanks are getting at those extra 4 to 5 hours.
2: Okay, so that return flight was 24 hours.
3: Yes, flew the wrong way out to Europe. So I actually flew over the United States and Canada rather than through Middle East.
2: Did I read correctly that the intention here is that at some stage, when they map out the quickest way, they might actually fly over the North Pole?
3: Depending on the time of the year, the winds and the weather en route could determine that it is the most optimal route to fly from the East Coast, Sydney, Melbourne, to New York via the North Pole.
2: What sort of volume of fuel is an aircraft using when it's in the air for that long?
3: Off the top of my head, the last time I looked at this data, it's probably in the region of about 170,000 litres, so about 170 tonnes of fuel.
2: It's a lot of fuel, eh?
3: It is a lot of fuel.
2: Is it necessarily more economical to do it non-stop, or is there an argument to have a refuelling stop?
3: No, it is more economical to have a refuelling stop. With an aircraft like this, you are carrying fuel. Carrying the fuel that you need in the second half of the flight.
2: Yeah. I'm just thinking about the extra weight that would be associated with the flight during the early stage, that's all.
3: Correct, yeah, you're exactly right.
2: Yes. Yeah. So, and this is part of the Qantas strategy. It's a program they've been working on, from my understanding, something like 10 years, isn't it?
3: Correct, yes.
2: Yeah. Tell me more about that strategy. This is the Project Sunrise.
3: Yeah, Project Sunrise. So it's about connecting flights from the east coast of Australia, primarily Sydney and Melbourne, to the major centres in Europe and North America. The first ones being announced being New York and London. Following that, we're probably going to see some other ports in Europe will probably pop up, maybe Paris, the likes of that, maybe something else on the east coast of the US. But it's about removing that transit. So from some of the media that's come out recently, it's talking around three and a half, four hours of time being removed from the entire leg, rather than stopping in the Middle East or in Asia. It's quite public that there is going to be a premium for this. So passengers who want to get there quickly, they'll have this option. Passengers who maybe are a little bit more price sensitive will still have their one-stop options.
2: Yeah, okay. What about crew and pilots on board? What sort of numbers do need to be on board to make sure this is a safe flight?
3: So they'll operate with what's called augmented crew. So for the flight deck, two full crews, so two captains and two first officers, and then they'll have designated rest periods throughout the flight. Usually At a range of like maybe 3 to 4 hours on, and then 3 to 4 hours rest, and they'll just rotate until they get to the other end. Cabin crew have a slightly less optimal situation because they've got a lot more service that they need to do, so they'll find themselves probably working for longer periods before, but they will still get their rest breaks. Otherwise, it's just simply not safe.
2: You would anticipate there would be a rotation of 8-hour shifts, though, wouldn't there?
3: The cabin crew will likely be 8 hours, but it's not physiologically the best option for flight crew. I can't remember the statistics right off the top of my head right now, but the Qantas has done quite a lot of work in the lead up to this aircraft coming into service around the physiology of rest on long haul flights, and it is that kind of shorter stints and shorter breaks rather than eight hours on the clock before having rest.
2: Is this sort of option likely to be limited to those people who can afford it?
3: Initially, I think we are going to see this. But Qantas has been quite open with saying that there is going to be charged a premium for these flights. There's probably going to be an element of novelty in there. I certainly will try to get onto the flight at one point just to tick that off the box, tick that off the list. But I think the market is still such that the volume of passengers will still require one-stop services. So there'll be this option for those who want to get there quicker, who have reasons or have the disposable income to get there, but it simply won't be enough to sustain the market. There will always be the one-stops there.
2: Yeah. So this is a good point made by one of our texters who says long flights lose money on fuel, maybe, but they save money on skipping airport fees and staff costs and things like that. Takeoff and landing also uses a lot of fuel, so save fuel that way. That's not a bad point, isn't it? Because airports like to charge for the privilege of liners using their services, don't they?
3: It does, but it's probably not to the point that it would make a material difference. You know, we're talking about landing fees and handling fees and those kind of things. It's probably in the region of around $20,000 to $25,000 per flight goes into landing fees and handling fees and those kind of things. So all you have to simply do is find 25 passengers that are going to pay $1,000 more, and that's the costs you've got back.
2: Okay, all right. What about the safety of the passengers? Because, you know, sitting on one seat for 24 hours, there are some potential health issues there, aren't there?
3: There are. There's a deep vein thrombosis is a risk. That's why we're seeing with particularly the Qantas aircraft, they're having their, I think they're calling it a well-being zone, which will be a space which I'm assuming throughout the flight they're going to be reminding passengers to utilise just to stretch their legs and move. A key mitigation of DVT is just moving around. So, passengers will have their opportunity over 22 hours that they're not going to be sitting there the whole time, and they do get up and move around the cabin.
2: Yeah, which I think would be wise. How close are we, Justin, to seeing this sort of ultra-long-haul flight becoming a part of everyday travel?
3: 2027, per the Qantas marketing comms, this is the test aircraft. It is the first aircraft that will be delivered to Qantas, so it'll be within the next 12 months or so. Sydney, we'll probably see Sydney and London and New York connected on these aircraft.
2: So one of the things I did want to ask you about, I'm speaking with Justin Brown-John, who is Senior Manager, RMIT Aviation Academy, is the way we are replacing retiring pilots. And I make the assumption here that our experienced pilots are getting older. So what's the strategy behind making sure we have people who can fill those roles once these experienced pilots decide to retire?
3: It is a really interesting place to be at the moment. If I tell all the young people that I ever get the opportunity to meet, if you want to be a pilot, now is probably the best time in recent memory to get into the industry. You're exactly right. The retirements coming out of the larger carriers are getting thicker and faster as we progress through the years. The training pipeline is barely sufficient at the moment. So the flight training organisations are oversubscribed, or there's a lot of demand for it, but there's having some difficulties in supplying it, getting new aircraft into the country, that all the supply chains and all of those issues are coming in, and there's government support for the training, which is sometimes a little bit off and a little bit lacking. So it is a great industry to get into. However, it is exceedingly expensive to do the pilot training.
2: So what is the ultimate cost of eventually becoming a commercial pilot? What sort of training expense have you incurred by the time you get to that stage?
3: Yeah, to become close to being airline ready, you probably wouldn't have too much change out of $150,000.
2: It's a lot of dough, isn't it?
3: It is.
2: Is it something?
3: But it is a great job.
2: Yeah, is it something you can actually apply for funding for via HEX?
3: Yes, correct. Yes, it is able to be deferred to HEX, and aviation programs are actually one of the few programs in the country that actually don't have any caps on it. Government has recognised that it is a kind of a sovereign capability to have a pilot pipeline, so there is no caps on government funding for, like, deferring to HEX for flight training.
2: Is there an opportunity for overseas trained pilots to work in Australia?
3: There is. The flight instruction is on the skill shortage list. However, it is very difficult to find a company who will support overseas pilots in you know, work visas and those kind of things. It is possible. It's not really a done thing.
2: Yeah. What, just not attractive enough? I mean, how do Australian Airlines, Qantas, Virgin, all you know, the other carriers compare salary wise with overseas carriers?
3: We are in the top rungs of pay for pilots globally. We probably have a reverse problem in this country where some of the overseas airlines, particularly in the Middle East, some of the big carriers in the Middle East and Asia, do actively try to poach pilots from Australia. So we actually have a bit of a brain drain in that direction. You can usually command a little bit more overseas, but on average, you're looking at the likes of equivalent airlines in Europe or in the US. Australia is holding its own, and pilots in this country are paid exceptionally well.
2: Hmm. What about somebody who does choose, maybe out of school, to pursue a career as a pilot? I'm assuming they'd have to go through quite a rigorous selection process and also have done pretty well in high school.
3: It does depend on the flight training organisation. Some do employ psychometric testing, others don't, to just rely on your high school the grades at your high school and those kind of things. It really depends on the organisation. You can very quickly work out when you're in delivering flight training, very quickly when a student is unlikely to succeed. So it's more about just helping the student understand that maybe this isn't for them, rather than just writing them right off from the beginning, simply because they maybe didn't do too well on the test.
2: Yeah, and so what about your flight school at RMIT, which I understand is Australia's largest university-owned flight school? Mm-hmm. Have you got a full dance card at the moment with students?
3: Yes, we are heavily oversubscribed each semester. So we would love to take many more students than we do, but we simply don't have the fleet or the capacity to train more. And if we tried to train more, then there's always the risk that the quality can drop. So we would much prefer to turn out quality pilots than turn out large quantities of pilots.
2: Yeah. John, nice to talk to you. Thanks so much indeed.
3: Thank you so much.
2: John Brown, John, who is Senior Manager, RMIT, Aviation Academy. The news not too far away. Then we're going to talk about how much influence Sam Neill had on modern-day paleontologists.

0: The Black Sorrows' Hold On To Me. Michael Mills, science communicator, writer, producer, paleontologist, heaps good productions, has contributed to an article that describes how Sam Neill affected modern-day paleontologists.
1: If it's being talked about in your community.
2: The most important thing is that we've got a sustainable competition, that our clubs remain viable, and that we continue to put the best competition we possibly can on the park.
1: It's on 891 ABC Adelaide.
3: ABC News, good evening. I'm William Howard Evans. The Victorian opposition says it's expecting more of the same from the state's new Premier, Ben Carroll. Ethan Seidemann reports.
4: Jacinta Allan resigned as Premier this morning amid growing pressure over issues including allegations of widespread corruption in the construction sector. Her deputy, Ben Carroll, was sworn in as Premier this afternoon and immediately announced he would establish a royal commission into the issue, something Ms Allan refused to do.
5: I will do things differently because different times require a new approach.
4: But Victorian Liberal leader Jess Wilson says that Victorians shouldn't expect Mr Carroll to address corruption as leader if he wasn't able to do so as deputy.
6: This is not a man who can give Victorians a fresh start.
4: Victorians will head to the polls in November.
3: Meanwhile, these residents in Jacinta Allan's home city of Bendigo have welcomed the former Premier's resignation.
7: I think it's the best thing that could have happened for Victoria. I've grown quite tired of hearing Jacinta saying that she listens to Victorians.
8: Yeah, so, I don't know, she doesn't really do much for Bendigo.
9: I mean, I've been a Labor voter since I've been in Australia, but I don't think I'll be voting Labor this time.
3: In Japan, at least 50 people have been injured in a major earthquake and several others are trapped in a damaged shopping centre. North Asia correspondent Natalie Whiting has the latest.
10: Multiple people are trapped in a shopping centre following a 7.1 magnitude earthquake in Japan's Kumamoto Prefecture. More than 40 quakes have been recorded in its aftermath, including one that measured 6.1. The local fire department says multiple people are trapped in the damaged complex. The country's Prime Minister, Takeuchi Sanai, says elsewhere injuries have been reported, but the exact number is unknown. According to local broadcaster NHK, one hospital has reported more than 50 patients and police are trying to account for 9 people. Multiple buildings were damaged along with roads and a bridge and a train derailed. 48,000 people are without power and fires have broken out. More than 150,000 people have been instructed to go to evacuation centres. Natalie Whiting, ABC News, Tokyo.
3: French authorities have ordered almost 4,000 people to evacuate tourist sites along the Atlantic coast as scorching conditions threaten efforts to contain a massive wildfire west of Bordeaux. A wildfire emergency is gripping southwestern Europe. In France and Spain, fast-moving blazes have forced about 330,000 people to flee their homes. Spain has entered its fourth heatwave of the summer, with several major fires still burning out of control, including the largest wildfire in the country's recorded history. Police in South Australia say they haven't ruled out any theories in relation to the death of a mother and her toddler at Port Macdonald yesterday. Their bodies were recovered in coastal waters about 400 kilometres southeast of Adelaide after they went missing earlier in the day. The woman's 3-month-old baby boy is still missing and the search for him will resume tomorrow morning. Police Superintendent Trent Cox says investigations are ongoing.
11: We are keeping a very open mind as to the circumstances that led to the mother and daughter being in the water and the other child being missing. There are a number of scenarios we're investigating, and because it's a coronial investigation, it's not appropriate for me to really speculate on how they came to be in the water.
3: The prosecutor in the WA District Court trial of a YouTuber accused of rape has told a jury they could be satisfied the alleged victim is telling the truth. David Webber reports.
12: Andres Barrientos, also known as Young Philly, is on trial accused of multiple sex offences against a Perth woman in 2024. In her closing submissions, the prosecutor told the court the alleged victim was credible, reliable and honest, while Mr Barrientos had an answer for everything when it suited him. Mr Barrientos did exactly what he wanted, how he wanted, when he wanted, she told the jury. The rapper's lawyer said nobody could say how the woman suffered her injuries and suggested the investigation into his client was not impartial.
3: An expert in ethics of artificial intelligence says the potential use of facial recognition technology at AFL matches raises questions about how the data will be used. The technology is being explored by AFL clubs, having already been used at the Australian Open since 2024 through Ticketmaster. Dr. Jacqueline Bokes from the Curtin Centre for Applied Ethics says one of the biggest questions about the technology is what will happen if the data gets aggregated.
13: So what happens when the data from the CCTV footage can be combined with the passport data, the WA police, and the data of people going to the football? That starts to create a much bigger picture of people's movements and their habits and, as I say, even their emotions.
3: ABC News.
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0: Shortly, Michael Mills on just how influential Dr. Alan Grant, the character played by Sam Neill in the Jurassic Park movies, was on generating people who wanted to study paleontology. I get the distinct impression it was a lot. And obviously there was much grieving at the sudden death of actor Sam Neill. And that wouldn't have just come from fans of his movies. That would have been from those people who thought, you know what? As a result of seeing Jurassic Park, paleontology is something that I would like to pursue. And so that character was certainly the inspiration for many people to pursue that career direction. So we'll talk about that soon. I just wanted to also just bring you up to date with something that's happening tomorrow night. And I must say, I am looking forward to this very much. Because a couple of weeks ago, and we had some fun with this, we were talking about glands. And we're talking about the sort of song titles that could be adapted if you replaced a word with gland, like, you know, Great Southern Gland and This Gland Is Your Gland and things like that. And the reason was because as a result of a conversation, Kishi and I both agree we don't really know what glands do and what they are, who discovered glands. And so tomorrow night we are joined by a very senior endocrinologist in Gary Whittet. And we're going to do this on a semi-regular basis. Tomorrow night we're going to talk about what is a gland, what's the difference between a sweat gland, salivary gland, swollen glands, lymph nodes, and the fact that they produce hormones, what the hormones are. There's so much to discuss about glands and the endocrine system. In fact, there are so many glands. So what we're going to try and do is, depending on how your interest is, so we might, you know, focus one week on the thyroid or the adrenal or the pituitary or the pancreas or something like that, and just talk about these glands. I also want to know who is the person who is responsible for having discovered this endocrine system and just how important something like the thyroid gland is. I mean, the thyroid gland is something that is just vital for life, and it's such a small thing, and it's just such a part of the body that many of us have no real understanding of. So Wednesdays, at least on a fortnightly basis, I think, will be Gland Day, all right? And I hope you get involved, because I'm really looking forward to this. I want to know more about glands, okay? Michael Mills is up next, immediately after Green Day.

0: Green Day, that is the time of your life at 11 past 9 here on 891 ABC Adelaide, South Australia, Broken Hill, 105.7 ABC Radio, Darwin and the Northern Territory. There is no denying kids love dinosaurs. That is a fact. And kids also loved the movie Jurassic Park. And guess what? Some of those kids who were inspired by Dr. Alan Grant, the character played by Sam Neill, who sadly we lost last week, have gone on to study paleontology. Hello, Michael Mills.
1: G'day, Spence. Am I on?
2: Is this thing on? Is that...
0: is this... Yeah.
2: So hello. Hello, viewers.
0: I hadn't actually thought about this. Take me through this.
2: One of the really interesting things for me when Sam Neill passed away, so in the bubble in which I occupy, in my social media bubble, and we all have our own algorithms and bubbles and stuff, my bubble was laden with tributes and comments and reminiscences about Sam Neill as Dr. Alan Grant from paleontologists from all around the world, and how inspirational the character was and the movie, but particularly him in the way that he played the role and the way obviously the role, the character was written and created. And it was interesting because I spoke to a couple of other people and they said, oh, yeah, we heard Sam Neill died and it was sad, but they didn't have the intensity of the bubble that I had because of the paleontology link. And so a friend of mine, Nick Rawlins, who's associate professor in ancient DNA at the University of Otago in New Zealand, Sam Neill's home country.
0: That's his patch.
2: That's his patch. Nick messaged me and said, hey, do you want to co-author an article for The Conversation? And I thought, yeah, why not? Now, technically, you're supposed to belong to a university to be able to co-write. They wouldn't accept Dinosaur University as a legit. I'm so disappointed.
0: That is disappointing.
2: By The Conversation. But there's a really lovely acknowledgement at the end of the article saying this is co-written by Nick and Michael. And so we then set about. So I wrote the first draft and we played around with ideas and we've gone, we need some quotes. We need to hear from our paleo pals. From around the world. So Nick contacted some people, I contacted a bunch of my mates. And so we've got, you know, quotes from people like Callie Moore, who's people that watch PBS Eons would know her. Dean Lomax makes a whole bunch of who's in Australia earlier in the year for Dinosaur Week in Queensland. Darren Naish, who is the scientific advisor for Prehistoric Planet. People from around the world as well as Australia just going, oh my goodness. This character and the way it was played, this is why we got into paleontology. And what's really interesting, we've in the world of paleo, it's always been, since I've been aware of it, the significance of Jurassic Park in terms of what it did to inspire a generation of young paleontologists that are now leading paleontologists around the world.
0: Because it came out when, the first Jurassic Park?
2: Good question.
0: Was it 93?
2: Early 90s?
0: 93, was it? Yeah. Something like that, I think it was. Something like that.
2: Yes.
0: And, you know, I think we can all recall the first time we saw it. And suddenly all you have in front of you, what looks like a genuine dinosaur.
2: Actual animals.
0: Yeah.
2: And I think the really, and what we touch on in the article is, I think it's the authenticity of Sam Neill's character in terms of how he responds. Like there's this moment where he literally faints when he sees the brachiosaurs and he's like, and this other moment with these other dinosaurs, like they live in herds.
0: Yes.
2: So it's that. And I think that's what inspired a lot of those paleontologists, that this is not a zany professor. This is not some crazy, kooky, like Professor Flint character of mine, but although the prof knows his stuff. But this is a genuinely authentic person who clearly loves what they do. What they love is dinosaurs, and we can relate to it.
0: There was that scene early on when he takes his glasses off and
2: that scene, you know, where and he takes his glasses off and he's looking at them, you know, and it's that I think it's that authenticity. And I think it also, because we and again, in my bubble, you know, we all, I guess, get a sense of what a good man Sam Neill was. You know, he just seemed, from all of his work and his all of the fact that all of his pet chickens were named after and animals were named after different celebrities, but it just there was a realness to him that I think we see in the character.
0: Okay, so let's talk about the science of Jurassic Park. Is it plausible that DNA could be extracted from an encased mosquito?
2: No. Not in the way that it took place in Jurassic Park. So the problem with the DNA degrades pretty quickly.
0: Mm.
2: I think the oldest is a million years or something. So that's the first thing. The second part of the problem is the particular mosquitoes in Jurassic Park, and this is being a little pedantic because, you know, in the end it's a movie, but they weren't a blood-sucking mosquito. So if you're going to use a mosquito, use the right mosquito. Then when DNA degrades, even if you have something, you've got bits that are missing. And the problem, the challenge is, well, how do you know what bits are missing? So the premise in the narrative in Jurassic Park is like, oh, we'll fill those missing bits with frog DNA. It's like, well, shouldn't you use a cassowary? Because birds are dinosaurs. So that would be the thing that you would do. But then even if you did all of that, you're not creating a T-Rex. You're creating a human-created thing that might look a little bit like something that's a dinosaurish. You can tinker with the DNA of a bird, and there are people that are doing that. And it's like, okay, what if we give the bird teeth? What if we make their tail do this and stuff? But again, these are animals that have never existed. You're not bringing back a T-Rex.
0: No.
2: So that's not a bad idea.
0: So no, it wouldn't be a good thing to do. So that being the case, given it was clearly fanciful, what was the reaction then from the paleontological world to its movie? Because clearly this is kids watching the movie initially who then, you know, their interest has been sparked and then they've gone off to study. How did paleontologists react when it came out?
2: I think it was a sense of wonder because of the technology and of seeing maybe this is what they looked like, maybe this is how they behaved. Which brings us back to Sam Neill and the way he played the character.
0: Yeah,
2: I think that more than anything is what has engendered and what engendered this great renaissance in paleontology. And we, you know, in the last 20 years, they've found, you know, and other critters aside, outside of dinosaurs, you know, a dinosaur every 10 days, a new dinosaur is being named every 10 days.
0: Now.
2: This is like no other period in paleontology. Plus then you've got the megafauna, you've got the Ediacarans, you've got the things that are not dinosaurs that lived at the same age as the dinosaurs. So there's this great sense of wonder. And when I look at my paleo pals across the world, so many of them trace their sense of wonder back to seeing this movie.
0: Isn't that interesting?
2: You know, I think it's a really interesting thing. And one of the things we talk about in the article, in the conversation, and is how Sam Neill's Jurassic Park performance inspired a generation of paleontologists is the name of the article. And it's how can a movie have that much of an impact on a particular profession? Mm. And clearly it has.
0: Yeah, and a movie that I don't know if it was improved on by the sequels.
2: No, I don't think it was. I think Jurassic Park and Jurassic World, I think Jurassic World, they've become monster movies.
0: Mm.
2: Whereas I think that what Jurassic Park, the reason why it stands up so much, even though, you know, some of the science wasn't perfect. I mean, it's a movie, if in the movie you can't create dinosaurs from DNA, there is no movie. So you have to kind of, you know, suspend your disbelief and go, okay, there's a method, that's what we do.
0: Yeah.
2: But to have dinosaurs in hearse, to have a dinosaur like T-Rex walking instead of, if you look at movies like Fantasia, the way the T-Rex walks around kind of standing upright with its claws out the front, it's like, no, that's not what they did. They had their head pointing forwards, their tail behind them, legs underneath them. And seeing that with the quality that Jurassic Park presented, it's no wonder they've inspired a generation of people to go, I want to do that. I want to be like that guy. I want to be like Sam Neill's character.
0: So were their movements and colours in line with current thinking as to how dinosaurs actually looked when they roamed the planet?
2: So colour's a really interesting question with dinosaurs, because the thing to remember, when something fossilises, it takes on the colour of the rock in which it fossilises. Mm. So and the opalised fossils from Cooperpedia and Andamooka are a really cool example. So that's not what colour they were when they were bones and teeth. They take on the colour of the things in which they're fossilised. Mm. So it's very difficult in most cases to know specifically what colours dinosaurs or other animals were. So there's an element of

0: Some predators have them, some herbivores have them. But then in the 1980s, 90s, they found this really cool dinosaur fossil from China called Sinoceratrix, and it was covered in feathers. And then they've worked out by looking at the feathers under a microscope, they have these little things called melanosomes. So melanosomes are when you look at the structure of the melanosome, it'll tell you what, in a bird's feather, it'll tell you what color that is. So pretend the square ones are black. So if you find a fossil of sufficient quality, which doesn't happen all the time, but if you find a fossil of a dinosaur with the square ones, the square melanosomes, it's like, right, that's black. And so Sinoceratrix is like, oh, it's got an orange and white stripy tail. And they've even found, I think, with some long-necked dinosaurs recently, some evidence of what colours they were.
1: Remind me of the dinosaurs that had the claw that obviously seemed to hunt in packs.
0: Oh, so velociraptors.
1: Velociraptors.
0: So in Jurassic Park, they call them velociraptors, but they're not velociraptors because velociraptors are the size of a turkey. And velociraptors are also covered in feathers. We don't know exactly what colours the feathers of velociraptors are because I don't think we've been able to look at the melanosomes enough with those. But velociraptors, covered in feathers, size of turkeys, very bitey. So even though they're not as big as the ones in Jurassic Park, and apparently they used velociraptor because Michael Crichton, I think, thought, oh, that sounds much more scary than Deinonychus. And so Deinonychus is probably, I think Deinonychus or Utahraptor, it's one of those two dinosaurs, that's much more likely to be the size of it.
1: And are they thought to have behaved in the way that they were depicted in Jurassic Park?
0: So, again, behaviour doesn't fossilise very often.
1: No.
0: Because you need... So there are some footprints of some raptor dinosaurs in the US that look like they're dancing in the same way that bird footprints. So they look similar. If you see a patch of bird footprints that have been doing the dancing thing, there are some dinosaurs' footprints in the US where they found it's like, oh, right, that looks similar. So, and there's a probable stampede, fossil place at Lark Quarry in Queensland. So it's like, okay, these dinosaurs were running, being chased by it. So there are moments where behaviour has been captured, or a moment has been captured. But behaviour, you have to go and go, okay, so this is a predator. We found a bunch of the fossils of these things all together in the same place. Does that mean they lived together in a family or in a group? Or does it just mean that they all died in the same place but at different times? So those are the sorts of questions that you need to ask as a paleontologist. You know, did these things all die at the same time, or is this just a place where a lot of them died over a period of years? And when they're dying, you know, if it's 1 year apart, you have no way of knowing which one of those is. But you can infer. You can go, okay, what do the animals of today do? So that's part of the key, yeah.
1: So part of the appeal of what Jurassic Park had to offer for those aspiring paleontologists was that while it may have been fanciful, it at least gives you a direction to pursue. You know, how close were they portrayed to what their reality is? And that almost gives you, not a baseline as such, but a point of reference where you can then think, you know, if they were wrong there, let's work out why they were wrong.
0: Yeah, but also just like, wow, maybe this is what they looked like.
1: Maybe this is what they did. Maybe a Hollywood producer actually nailed it.
0: Yeah, and I think, you know, as I say, there are some things they got wrong, like it's not velociraptors, and I think one of the reasons they didn't put feathers on them because they thought, oh, it's not scary with feathers. Let me show you a cassowary. Cassowary is scary.
1: Yes.
0: Right. So I think we've seen, again, in more recent years with some of the documentaries like Prehistoric Planet that I mentioned that Darren Naish was an advisor to, much more of that. And it's what's plausible. You know, if you're creating a dinosaur, what's plausible? Be brave in terms of, instead of like in the 1800s, they were drawn to look

0: just like lizards, because they thought they were lizards. Because dinosaur means terrible lizard. So if you think they're lizards, it's like, okay, well, they're kind of greyish and brownish, and they're a bit sluggish. Like, actually, no. No. These were vibrant animals living in vibrant ecosystems.
1: So how much can we attribute, then, the character played by Sam Neill, Dr. Alan Grant, to the burgeoning interest there is in being a paleontologist? How do our numbers, paleontology-wise, compare to, say, 30 years ago?
0: I think it's a combination of things. I think part of it is timing, in the technology that's available now, the discoveries that keep happening, people finding things. But I think when you listen to people like Callie Moore from Eons, when you listen to people like Ashley Hall from the US, when you listen to paleontologists from around the world that say this was the moment. This was the moment for me when it went ka-ching.
1: Mm-hmm.
0: Dean Lomax talks about playing in his garden. He's seen the movie Jurassic Park 30 times, you know, and he would, you know, that thing like what people do with Monty Python, where you constantly speak the words of the characters and stuff. That's what he would do. Now he makes documentaries and writes books and travels the world as a paleo. Can trace it directly back to and as I say, I think it's the authentic way in which he played it.
1: Well, clearly it's an indication of just how good an actor Sam Neill was.
0: Yeah, and the role that was created for him and the movie and stuff and all of that stuff. So, yeah.
1: Yeah. Well, congratulations. You're published.
0: I am.
1: In the conversation. Dinosaur University.
0: I know. I'll have a word with them. I'll say, yeah, look, you know, we are legitimate.
1: Yeah. Hey, Michael, I know you've got a fair bit on your plate at the moment. There's a fair bit of change going on in your life.
0: Yeah.
1: So I hope that doesn't mean that we'll see you less often.
0: Well, so drive to Gladstone tomorrow, and that's where I'll be living. But it's not about doing different things. It's about doing things differently.
1: Yeah.
0: And I will absolutely continue to drop in.
1: Brilliant. Thank you, mate. And the thought of that sort of influence on a whole group of academics is something that never even
0: fascinating
1: occurred to me. So thank you, Michael, and thank you. And congratulations for being published in The Conversation. Thank you, mate.
0: Thank you very much.
1: Michael Mills, who is, he has Dinosaur University. That's all you need to know. The news is coming up next, and tomorrow it's Gland Day. Everything you wanted to know about the body's glands. We start tomorrow. Time for the news, 9:30.
2: If it's being talked about in your community.
3: 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These are huge numbers.
2: It's on 891 ABC Adelaide.
4: ABC News, good evening. I'm William Howard Evans. Victoria's new Premier, Ben Carroll, is promising change, but as Ethan Seiderman reports, he has just 4 months to convince voters before the next election.
5: After the resignation of his predecessor, Jacinta Allen, today, Ben Carroll moved quickly to do what she repeatedly refused, promising a royal commission into corruption in the construction sector.
6: In my government, integrity will not be optional.
5: But opposition leader Jess Wilson says Mr. Carroll's track record, including going back on his word to support Ms. Allen, shows he can't be trusted.
7: This is a man whose integrity and trust is in tatters before he has even sat in that chair as the new Premier.
5: Victorians will have their say at a state election in November.
4: A major earthquake has rocked Japan's southern Kumamoto Prefecture, resulting in multiple deaths and at least 50 people injured, while some also remain trapped in a damaged shopping centre. About 40,000 homes are without power, and officials are warning of strong aftershocks for about a week. Speaking to reporters at her office in Tokyo, Japanese Prime Minister Sanae Takeuchi says the full extent of casualties and damage from the magnitude 7.1 quake are still being assessed.
8: I have instructed relevant ministries to assess the damage, work closely with local government under the policy of putting human life first, wholeheartedly work on the disaster emergency response, and provide information to the people.
4: The search for a three-month-old boy missing off South Australia's southeast coast will resume tomorrow after dangerous weather forced emergency crews to suspend the operation.

0: Kaveh Akbari reports.
1: High winds prevented boats from joining today's search near Cape Northumberland, confining emergency crews to the shoreline. The bodies of the boy's 36-year-old mother and 23-month-old sister were recovered from the ocean yesterday after the woman's vehicle was found nearby with its engine running. Police say they'll leave no stone unturned when the search resumes tomorrow morning, although expert advice indicates it's now very unlikely the baby has survived. Investigators are continuing to examine how the family came to be in the water and say several possible scenarios remain under investigation.
0: Controversial Victorian MP Moira Deeming has left the Parliamentary Liberal Party. Here's Meg Whitfield.
2: In a statement, opposition leader Jess Wilson said she received Mrs. Deeming's resignation from the Parliamentary Liberal Party this morning. The Upper House MP's Liberal political career was already nearing its end after the party voted to disendorse her as a candidate for the November state election. It followed Mrs. Deeming alleging fellow Liberal Matthew Guy had assaulted her by putting her in a headlock at a community event in May, which he denied. Police reviewed CCTV footage, finding no offence was detected. Mrs. Deeming refused to apologise, saying she made the allegation in good faith. She'll now sit on the crossbench as an independent.
0: There's been widespread support for an investigation into whether a new oil refinery should be built in Australia, but some experts say its configuration needs to be carefully considered. $4 million will be spent on examining if Western Australia could house the nation's third oil refinery. The federal government is looking at ways to further boost Australia's fuel supplies. The University of Sydney's Professor Yuan Chen is an expert on chemical engineering and says Australian refineries are currently reliant on imported crude oil.
3: If this new refinery can be tailored necessary to be able to better handle the crude oil produced in Australia, that actually will be a very good option because now we actually can use a domestic supply other than rely on all the crude oil imported.
0: In sport, Melbourne Storm prop Stefano Utukamono believes the NRL team can still make a run at the finals despite their middling run of form over recent weeks. The 12th-place Storm are coming off losses to both the Rabbitohs and Roosters, leaving Melbourne on the outside looking in with five games to go. Their task has also been made harder with skipper Harry Grant facing a stint on the sidelines with a hamstring injury. Utukamono says it's next man up as the Storm attempt to turn around a season that has not gone to plan.
4: We've lost a fair couple of games. We had that seven losing streak, and in saying that, a lot of games, there weren't much in it. I think there's a lot of games we lost by a couple of points, so I think that's a positive in itself. We took a lot of confidence out of a lot of games, and this week we're just focusing on, you know, how we can get the win.
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6: Adelaide's weather for Wednesday, cloudy with a high chance of showers, most likely in the morning and afternoon. Down to 8 degrees overnight, then heading for a top of 14. Looking ahead, Thursday, partly cloudy and also 14. Friday, cloudy and 15. Then it'll be mostly sunny for the weekend with tops of 15 degrees. 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
2: Yes, well, hello, and how are you? Philip Clark with you on ABC Radio. This is Nightlife. It's Tuesday, the 28th of July. Apologies for croaky voice, which continues, but I feel a lot better than I probably sound. Anyway, my apologies to you. We'll soldier on, of course. It's the first hour of the program. Six past ten Eastern, 6 past 8 in Western Australia. In South Australia and the Territory, it's 24 to 10. Very good to be with you. We're right through the Pacific with Radio Australia, of course, 6 past 10 in Port Moresby, Tuvalu, Fiji and Kiribati, it's 6 past midnight. And you can get us anywhere, of course, on broadcast on your TV channel 25. Grab us on the ABC Listen app, which is a terrific way to listen to us anyway. And you can listen back to our podcasts as well. First hour tonight, Nightlife Finance with Stephen Koukoulas. We're going to talk productivity, house prices,

0: oil refineries, wages, interest rates, the lot. If you've got questions as we take the temperature of the economy, then give him a call. The number's tonight, 1-300-800-222, or text me on 0467-922-702. There are some maintenance issues on transmitters in Townsville in Queensland and Kalgoorlie, but not till much later. After midnight, in WA time, after midnight in Queensland time. So we'll talk about that a bit later on. I'll give you the details on all of that. As I mentioned, if you're listening on the Listen app, you can grab our podcasts that way. Just type Nightlife into the search bar and away you go. You can also stream our podcasts off of the website, abc.net.au/nightlife. There's lots of stuff there. For example, that very informative chat last night about one of the blights of modern life that many of us have to deal with, lower back pain. Now, I spoke with Professor Manuela Ferreira, who's the head of musculoskeletal health at the George Institute. She had some excellent advice in general.
1: In most cases, I'm going to say about 90% of cases, back pain is not a result of a big injury. Mm. So it's not a trauma. It's there is nothing broken. Mm-hmm. But we do know that when we are deconditioned, so when our muscles are weaker, for example, we are more likely to have back pain. When we are stressed and fatigued, when we don't sleep well, we are more likely to have back pain. So there are a number of, I'm going to say, risk factors that will actually make you more likely to develop pain, even with a simple movement. Mm.
0: Yeah, like, there's lots of other very good info. I mean, the big takeaway was move, keep moving. Movement. So anyway, you can check out the whole interview along with all the other Nightlife content too on the Listen app. Now, tonight, Reserve Bank Governor Michelle Bullock gave a speech at a business lunch today in Sydney. She expressed her firm opinion that Australian living standards will continue to stagnate until what she called the fundamental challenge of weak productivity growth is addressed. But what is it? It's such a vexed, complicated, amorphous issue. I mean, if you're a bus driver, what are you supposed to do? Pick up more passengers, drive longer. If you're a teacher, you're supposed to teach more kids. It doesn't make sense to a lot of people. I'll try and sort it out with Stephen Koukoulas in our first hour. Ms. Bullock made it clear that the Reserve Bank is prepared to raise interest rates again if inflation remains stubbornly above target, and that because the slowdown in productivity growth makes the economy more vulnerable to global shocks, the best contribution the RBA could make to living standards was to fulfil its dual mandate to keep unemployment as low as sustainably possible while returning inflation to its 2-3% target. What does that all mean for us? We'll talk about that with Stephen Koukoulas, Managing Director of Market Economics, in our first hour. We'll also talk about, we'll get his perspectives on the falls in house prices across various markets around the nation as well. If you'd like to give Stephen a call, 1-300-800-222 is the number. There are lines free, so grab one. Nightlife News Breakdown will be led tonight by Claire Armstrong. There's plenty going on in Victoria. Very rowdy, very vocal and shouty caucus room suddenly went quiet, and out the door, from the locked door came the whip to announce that Ben Carroll had been elected in the end unopposed, although it wasn't so easy getting there. He himself identified what's most likely the main plank of his support.
2: Let me make one thing very clear. I am not Daniel Andrews. I am not Jacinta Allen. I will do things differently because different times require a new approach.
0: Yes, well, will the new approach do what it's required to perform some sort of miracle for Labor in New South Wales? Claire will give us her views on all of that. Oh, look, great segment tonight coming up with Michael Adams, creator and host of the Forgotten Australia podcast. I wonder whether you could easily name what is the worst civilian maritime disaster in Australia. I think most people could not. Because I lived on the island for a little while, I can. It's the wreck of the Kattariki, where 411 people were on board. Only 9 of them survived. It came to grief off the coast of King Island in Bass Strait. in the middle of the

0: 19th century. It was a terrible, terrible catastrophe. And the circumstances under which many people died was horrific. So we'll talk about that with Michael Adams in the second hour as well. Peter Marks, software developer and technology commentator from Access Informatics, will join us to rake over the government's approach to AI. The Prime Minister gave a speech outlining Australia's expected standards with AI. Is this going to make any difference to anything? Or has the horse already bolted? I'll get Peter's view on that in the second hour as well. We'll play the Mighty Challenge, of course, and issues of the day. Well, there's a whole lot around. Do you think we should build a new oil refinery? The government's put money for a... Well, what's... I mean, it's eminently laughable, isn't it? It's a pre-feasibility study. Not a feasibility study. It's a pre-feasibility study. It's not very much money. $2 million from the feds and $2 million from the Western Australian government. However, we all see how vulnerable we are with the oil crisis. So is this a way forward, do you think? And I wonder what you make of all of that. We can talk about that in the last hour of the program too, in our issues of the day. You might have some other things to talk about as well. Love to hear from you. 1-300-800-222 is my number. If you would like to join us, I would love you to be part of the program.
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0: Well, just how is the economy faring? Supply shocks continuing to impact the economy. Thanks to the US-Israel-Iran conflict, inflation is still too high. We know that because the governor of the Reserve Bank of Australia, Michelle Bullock, told us so, delivering the annual monetary policy speech at the Anika Foundation fundraising lunch in Sydney today. She explained why inflation is such a concern for her and the RBA board.
3: Now, higher inflation isn't just a statistic. It strains household budgets, it complicates business planning, and it weighs on confidence.
0: Well, joining us tonight for a look at Australia's economic conditions is Stephen Koukoulas, Managing Director of Market Economics. Stephen, good evening to you. Welcome back to Nightlife.
4: Thank you, Philip. Good to be back.
0: Yeah, let's take a quick opening stock take of the economy. Where actually are we? How are we doing?
4: Look, we're placed in a reasonable position, I think. When we look at the problems that the Reserve Bank governor and others have been talking about for the best part of a year now, we needed the economy to slow down to get inflation back towards that target rate, because the weaker the economy is, the harder it is for firms to put up prices, which is how you get inflation down. And last week we had some, what I would say is still relatively good labour market numbers. So unemployment at 4.4% is low compared with most periods of the last 50 or 60 years. We had 76,000 jobs created, so the labour market's in reasonably good health. But the slowdown that we're seeing, the fact that inflation's increasing at a rate faster than our wages growth is increasing, makes us consumers and us householders feel pretty gloomy. So consumer sentiment's down, household spending growth's weakening as a result, because when we consumers are feeling, under financial pressure, we tend to postpone decisions on big spending programs, and so it's the economy slowing down. So it's sort of doing what it should be doing.
0: Real wages continue to fall, don't they?
4: They are, yes. And
0: so this is what I was saying the other night to someone on the air here. I said, people haven't made up the cost of living crisis. It's real, because the numbers tell them it's real.
4: And that's very much the truth, that we've actually had not only the current yearly data showing us that, but I think we had a bit, borrow the phrase of John Howard, we had 5 minutes of economic sunshine late last year. Inflation fell and wages rose, but that was really temporary, because we'd had 4 or 5 years prior to that where real wages were falling, and we're back into that camp now. So that's part of the problem that the Reserve Bank governor is trying to address. But the critical issue that she outlines quite correctly is it's the inflation side of the real wages question that has to be resolved. Rather than having wages growing at 5 and 6%, that's not sustainable, but we need to get that inflation down to that 2.5% for that real wage equation to start moving in the favour of workers.
0: 1-300-800-222 is the number if you would like to call. There are lines free. Ken from Narracourt. Hi, Ken.
5: Oh, good evening, and thanks for the opportunity. you know, we've just been hearing the listing the ingredients that so-called inflation. It doesn't matter whether it's rent, electricity, power, wages or rent, all of those things are increasing, and that's seen as inflation. But there's one of those others, it's called interest. And when the Reserve Bank comes out with the answer to inflation, we're going to reduce inflation, we increase interest rates. Isn't it the same as increasing the power or the rent or anything else? Why could increasing interest rates help inflation?
0: An excellent point, Ken. Stephen?
4: It is a very good point.
0: I mean, you're just increasing costs, aren't you?
4: You're increasing costs for everyone who's got a loan, mortgage holders, and for the vast bulk of the business sector. But the way that it works and why it's not included in the inflation numbers is that you have sort of double counting, because if inflation was high because of higher interest rates, then you put interest rates up to make the inflation rate fall. Now, the way that it works is when interest rates go up, and this is a very simple example. If I'm paying an extra, I'll just use a round number, $200 a month on my mortgage because interest rates are higher today than they were 12 months ago. That's $200 that I've got to spend less elsewhere in the economy. So perhaps I don't go and get the takeaway on a Friday night with the kids, or I'll postpone that decision to sort of have an expensive holiday, and I'll just have a less expensive holiday. So demand in the economy, spending in the economy goes down because I'm allocating, along with a lot of other people, more money just to meet my interest repayments. Therefore, the economy slows down. Therefore, firms don't put up their prices as much, and therefore inflation comes back down. But that's sort of how it works.
0: But I think what Ken's saying is, okay, yes, but interest rates are a cost in the economy like everything else. These are things people have to pay for. So why aren't they included in the inflation basket?
4: Because of that double counting issue. And the other way we can look at it too, putting a tax increase, for example, would be another very good way to get inflation lower, but it means that we're all paying a little bit more tax. What has got to happen to get inflation? The price of food and electricity and all the things that Ken mentioned were all very, very valid. Arguably, the point is that why the price of those is increasing is that we consumers and businesses are spending too much money on them. We need to slow down our rate of spending. We've got the punch bowl out in front of us, and we're all drinking merrily from the punch bowl. And therefore, firms are putting up the price of electricity and food and drinks and holidays and insurance. And that's causing the inflation rate to rise. We need to cut our spending on those things. The way to do that is higher interest rates.
0: Yeah, Ken, you're probably...
5: could I come back there?
0: Yeah.
5: You know, you might as well say, well, where the grocery prices are going up, so that means we can't spend as much somewhere else. It's no different than interest rates.
0: It isn't different. It isn't different, is it, Stephen? It isn't different. I mean, why is spending money on your mortgage any different from spending money at the on your groceries?
4: Well, they're different items. I suppose groceries are essentials, and I suppose
0: so is your mortgage.
4: But it means that we've got to change our spending patterns, because high inflation is actually meaning that our spending has gone down. So one of the reasons why we're in this per capita recession is the high inflation of the last 4 or 5 years or so, that we are saying that, gee, my cost of living's gone up. They're putting aside interest rates just for this question. So the cost of my groceries and my electricity bill and my car with petrol and my rego and all these other things have gone up massively. I'm going to have to cut my spending elsewhere in the economy because I just don't have the money. I don't have the savings to run down anymore. I don't have the ability to sort of borrow anymore because I'm already up to my eyeballs in household debt. So this equation on how inflation is such an insidious thing, and this is where the RBA governor is quite correct, absolutely correct, that she wants to see inflation come down.
0: No, granted. Granted. But I think Ken is still puzzled, I think, don't get it, Ken, and I think a lot of people don't get it either.
5: I'd like to see, curb inflation, I'd like the grocery prices to come down, and I'd like the interest rates to come down.
4: Well, grocery prices only come down if we don't buy as many. The people who make the groceries aren't going to sell them to you and me if they're not going to make a profit. They've got to make a profit.
0: Hang on, Stephen. Is that right? I mean, you can make an argument that the reason that grocery prices have gone up is because interest rates have gone up.
5: Yeah,
0: if interest rates go up, everybody has to pay more to borrow money and keep business when all businesses borrow money, and that means that they're going to recoup those prices in those costs in some ways. That is, they put the prices up. It's not necessarily that people are buying more.
4: They're only going to recoup the costs if we buy those items. If we simply don't buy them, it's not able to put up your price from $1 to $1.20 for a packet of beans
0: Is that right? People have to eat. People have to buy petrol. People have to buy electricity. I mean,
4: instead of a steak, you buy minced meat.
0: But they're not discretionary.
4: That's part of the whole mechanism of how the economy lurches around when you've got this cost of living pressure and you've got interest rate hikes to deal with very high inflation.
0: Ken, you want to weigh in?
5: I think it's very confusing. Look, I call what I think is the kitchen table economics, not the stuff you get at university.
0: On you, Ken. Thanks, mate. I think a lot of people are puzzled by it, Stephen, genuinely puzzled. Can we talk a bit about productivity? Before then, Peter from Blackheath wants to talk about employment. Hi, Peter.
6: Hi, guys. The thing about the labour market, I want to question. I know they say, oh, it's stronger than that, but surely it's got to be about the total hours worked, because it seems to me, and correct me if I'm wrong, there seems to be more people, you know, in this gig economy, and there's people who are doing less hours in their jobs, and I'm an employer. I've been an employer for 30 odd years, and I don't give overtime out. Right? I don't give it out. It's at times I've had, you know, 100, 200, actually the most I've ever had was 130 workers, and I didn't give out overtime. And so my question is, surely it's got to be the total amount of hours that were expended in a period.
4: The Bureau of Statistics do calculate that number as well. So there's roughly 14.5 million people in paid work. And they ask people how many hours do you work? Is it, you know, 10 hours a week, 40 hours a week, 60 hours a week, whatever? And of course, they can then derive or calculate how many hours are worked in the economy. And you're quite right that is a better guide to how the economy is going. Because what happens also when an economy slows down is that employment might be resilient for a while, that the jobs are still held, whatever. But your boss will come to you and say, hey, friend, I don't need you to work as many hours this week. So instead of working 30-hour week, can you only work 20 hours a week? Or can you have a four-day week as part of our adjustment to a weaker economy? And, of course, that means less money for the workers as well. That's partly how the economy slows down.
6: Well, one of the things that I noticed over the years, I did four-day work weeks from a long time ago. The problem that I found was, and I don't know if the statistics pick this up, a person who only works 4 days goes and gets a second job. And that has happened, let's say, half the time, not all the time. But doing more hours on 4 days, a lot of people don't know what to do with that time. And I'd like to know whether if someone doubles up, they say, oh, well, look at that, there's another job there. We tick that off. There's two jobs here, really. But in reality, it's only counted as one.
4: It's only you. The question they asked is, did you undertake paid work last week? The answer is either yes or no. And if you think about a lot of the gig workers too, as you mentioned, a really important part of the equation, you know, some people might become an Uber driver on a couple of days of the week. They might have a part-time job somewhere else to sort of supplement their income. So they're only counted as working one person working. Now, how many hours they work, you add them all up across the different areas that they are engaged in.
6: I see. Okay. All right. Well, I've always wondered that because, yeah, it always seemed to me that we were, what are we counting exactly? When they say the labour market's good, I mean, all the people that I know, everyone's hours are reduced, you know, so somehow am I the only one that sees that, you know? I'm sure it's elsewhere.
0: Stephen?
4: Yeah, no, you're not the only one to notice that. And I don't want to bore you with the labour market data that the Bureau of Statistics produce, but it is incredibly comprehensive. You know, they do ask, you know, the whole workforce effectively, are you working or not? So there's a male and female distribution. There's a participation rate. There are people who are unemployed, people who are not in the labour market. They might be students or early retirees or whatever the case may be. They might be ill and out of the labour market for whatever particular reason. And, of course, they ask how much money you're getting paid, and they find those numbers or cross-check those numbers from tax office data.
0: Hmm.
4: So that's how we get these statistics on the economy. And, you know, they're pretty reliable. They're a pretty good guide to sort of just the health of the labour market. And, as you said, you can interpret them in many different ways. But one way is total jobs, obviously. The other way is, as you quite correctly worked out, how many hours is the average Australian working every week?
0: Hmm. Yep. Okay. All right, Peter, thank you. 1-300-800-222. Just back to this inflation figures. Someone said, why are you arguing with your expert? I'm not arguing at all. We're just trying to sort it out. It's not true, is it, that some things go up because there's a shortage, because people are buying more of it. Fuel's an example, and electricity is an example.
4: Yes, that's very inelastic. Yes.
0: Yeah, I mean, these things, the price of these things has got nothing to do with consumer demand. It's got to do in electricity, we're told, because of network costs, nothing to do with consumers. And with fuel, it's to do with the international situation, nothing to do with consumers.
4: And insurance premiums because of increasingly a flood and drought stricken areas of. Yeah. Demanding higher premiums and the like. So, look, of course, a lot of those things, the demand is inelastic. But even on petrol, it's really interesting that some numbers were released just recently that our consumption, this Australia-wide number, of fuel over the last 4 months has dropped about 8%. So partly that was because of free or subsidised public transport, more working from home.
0: And that people bought more electric cars too.
4: Yeah, more electric cars. We took the roof racks off our car to get more streamlined usage of our fuel. But we did respond to the price shock from the higher petrol price. And, yes, sure, I need to still fill up my car to drive around and do what I've got to do. But we can adjust it. Obviously, the change is an instant, but it does have an impact. If the price of things goes up dramatically, demand for them will go down and vice versa.
0: Well, for some things. I mean,
4: for most things.
0: really? What, are people going to use less electricity if the prices are high?
4: Well, apparently so, yes. Or they'll move to, have batteries or more efficient light bulbs or take advantage of when there's discounts during the day.
0: Mm. All right, 1-300-800-222 is the number. Michael from Beacon Hill. Hello, Michael.
7: Good evening, Philip and Stephen. Thanks very much for the discussion.
0: Pleasure.
7: The concept of choking off consumer demand by rising interest rates, it's pure arithmetic. I get that. You take money out of consumers' pockets and you basically send it off to the banks.
0: That's right.
7: Wouldn't it be more equitable if you, instead of doing that, taking the money out of consumers' pockets, but keeping it in a frozen account or a suspended account, like a mandatory savings scheme.
0: Mm-hmm.
7: And, you know, everybody has an account with the government. We've got an ATO account. It could be managed by the government. And, you know, that way you take the money out of circulation, and at a time when inflation comes off, people get their money back.
0: You give the money back, yeah.
7: Yeah. So at least it stays with, you know, the people who can least afford have money taken off them in desperate times. You stop people from having to, you know, fire sale houses in a declining market. The real trouble that we're in globally is a loss of asset base in the hands of small, you know, homeowners.
0: This is not a crazy idea, Stephen, is it? I mean, there are variants of this idea. Thanks, Michael, for raising it. There's nothing wrong with this idea, and that would be fairer, wouldn't it?
4: No, the broad concept is terrific. there are some administrative issues in imposing it and what you do with the money and what do you do with interest rates for encouraging savings, because one part of the higher interest rates, and maybe some of my friends are getting to that age group where they actually celebrate high interest rates, but they love the high interest rates because they've paid off their mortgage years ago and they've got term deposits, and so they actually get an income boost when they go up. But the whole concept about how do we manage inflation and take money away, in inverted commas, from people when the economy is overheating, when the inflation rate's too high, is a really good one. People in the past have spoken about using the superannuation scheme as part of that adjustment.
0: So
4: instead of, 12% now, we make it 15% for 12 months. Take that money out of the system for that 12 months. But lo and behold, our superannuation balances go up. Yeah. The other one is having a variable goods and services tax. You know, we pay 10% at the moment. When the economy is overheating, we put that rate up to 12%. When the economy cools off, we reduce it to 10%. And also, and again, maybe our experience with the pandemic would be illustrative this, when times are really bad, inflation's low and the economy's really weak, maybe we cut it to 8% and reduce the cost of items that way.
0: These are all better ideas than the current system we've got, aren't they? These are all much better ideas.
4: A variation of them? Yeah, look, frankly,
0: why aren't we doing them?
4: Oh, look, I think the politics is too hard. It's very hard to sell some of these ideas. You know, we're seeing this debate right now of the capital gains tax and negative gearing rules being sort of hotly contested in some parts of the economy. But I think that the administrative difficulty of the government determining what they're going to do with our money is part of the problem, and part of the political problem rather than an economic problem.
0: Well, Michael, I think we're in furious agreement with you.
7: Yes, well, I think it's pretty harsh that it's basically the working class that bears the brunt of all of these things.
0: By lining the profits of banks.
7: Well, and also interest rates are notoriously bad. It's a very blunt instrument, very difficult to judge. We always overshoot or undershoot. If we undershoot like we did recently, then you get punished for a longer period fighting inflation back.
0: Yeah.
7: You know, if you overcook it, you kill the economy. So this is a well-documented, all the economists will tell you, and you hear the Reserve Bank all the time sort of begging and pleading, please bear with us while we work this out. And lo and behold, it's always wrong. It's never, ever well-gauged.
4: I can just interject there, because one of the really fascinating things, you know, we talk about the RBA having its target for inflation between 2 and 3% per annum. Going back, I think it was to 2010, so we've now got roughly 16 years of data, inflation has only been in that 2 to 3% band on about 5 quarterly occasions. It's barely been 10% that they've had the inflation rate within the target band. So they don't even hit their target with the difficulty that they've got and some of the draconian policies that they've got in place. It still doesn't automatically mean that they get their target.
0: Which leads me to this overall broad question: is the government running the economy particularly well? I mean, you can make a strong argument that they're not, couldn't you? I mean, Bill Kelty the other day said there's something seriously wrong with this country. You know, when we've got massive commodity price profits and yet people are under the hammer. He said there's something fundamentally wrong with this country. And that's at the government's feet, isn't it?
4: I don't agree specifically with that. Look, in a sense, Australia's still one of the richest countries in the world despite all of our problems. So if we compare ourselves with most other countries, all other countries, we're doing very, very well. And we've got a fantastic health system, education system, these sorts of things. As I mentioned, unemployment rate's nice and low. But we are feeling that doesn't mean that we should accept where we are, of course. But we do have this dilemma, I suppose, and sort of I think I've lived this on a couple of things that I've done in years gone by, that when we talk about, say, a mining profits tax, so people saying, why don't we set up a sovereign wealth fund like the Norwegians do with their oil in the North Sea? Why don't we do that for our iron ore and our LNG? The taxing of gas is a hot topic right now, of course, too. and use that money to pump into the budget and have a surplus and all the rest of it. We know that the profits tax was rejected by the people in the 2013 election. People sort of give lip service to it, but they don't actually want to support it.
0: Well, I don't know. That was 13 years ago. That was 13 years ago. I wonder whether times have changed, Stephen.
4: Look, I'd like to think so. pardon me. The government would do it if they thought they could implement it and it would be successful. Oh, there's no doubt about that. I think that we've got, or the government, this is not even a partisan issue. The government of the day would implement a change on these sorts of things that collected, you know, it only takes the cream off the cake of some of these profits that the mining companies make.
0: Exactly.
4: You know, incredible amounts of money. And even if you had a very simple tax system where you charge, say, the iron ore companies, you know, for every dollar a tonne above $60 a tonne, you know, you pay 10% tax every dollar above $100. So when you've got the super profits coming through, you know, you pay 50 cents in the dollar extra tax. So it can be scaled up according to the size of the profits of the companies too. So, you know, when the cycle turns down, which it will one day,
0: it seems bleedingly obvious to, I must say, to ordinary people, and I don't seem to understand why the government won't bite the bullet on it. But can we talk, I want to talk productivity, but before we do that, Tim from Mossman's been waiting on there. Hi, Tim.
8: Yeah. Look, I mean, it's a very simple thing, I think. You've got to take money out of the economy.
0: Hmm.
8: Your guest is saying that the federal government have the wherewithal that they can take money out of the economy and run surpluses. Simple. Cut money from every government spending area and run surpluses between $50 and $100 billion a year, and that would cut inflation. Okay, it's going to affect a fair bit of the economy. People are going to lose jobs a little bit. People are going to have to trim within the public sector. But higher interest rates have not worked. The government...
0: No.
8: They should be cutting government spending.
0: Yeah. I mean, Tim's got a point here, hasn't he, Stephen?
4: He does. Cuts in government spending, always an important issue to consider, because we can identify often areas where the government is spending too much. But when you sort of dig down into what do we cut, you know, people sort of identified the NDIS scheme as having got away on us, if you like, over recent years, and that's one area that's being trimmed. But then do you say, well, do we cut our defence expenditure? And some people would say yes, and some people would say no, we need to increase our spending to 3% of GDP, which is many tens of billion dollars a year more than we're currently doing. Or, you know, do we cut our health services? Do we cut, air traffic controllers, you know, because they're an expensive part of the public service. So in a sense, it's what do you cut? Where is the fat, if you like, in the public service or the services that we, the electorate, demand from our government. And that's where, another dilemma comes into. So, yeah, maybe we should have more means testing of some of the payments that go to people. Maybe we should have the family home included in the capital gains tax regime.
0: Yeah, I mean, it gets back to what I think frustrates many people, you know, as they see their standard of living decline. And they think there are better ways to do these things. And raising interest rates all the time just clobbers people. And it's not working. It's not. Yeah. It's patently not working. So, you know, if you use the old Einstein thing, keep repeating the same formula over and over again, hoping this time it'll work. That's the definition of insanity, isn't it?
4: It is. And I think, I'm becoming more and more enlightened when I'm on your show, Philip, because the callers who call in with these ideas, they've made me stop and think over recent months. And I think tonight's been another one of those examples that conventional economics has lost its way in the last decade or two. You know, it's different now to how we manage an economy. So while people sort of longingly look back at the Hawke and Keating and Costello and Howard budgets of decades gone by, they wouldn't be appropriate today. That we need to sort of think about how we get people working, how we get productivity starting to lift, and how we ensure that, you know, every dollar that's raised in tax by the government is spent very wisely and ensure that there's some more accountability.
0: Tony from Melville says, Phil, the use of we to say we are one of the richest countries in the world is a total mislead. Only some people are rich, and that's because they were enabled by past political circumstances and policies. Well, that's true too. That's true too. I mean, we are not a rich country. Some people in this country are rich. I think it's a better way to say it, isn't it?
4: Oh, but on a per capita GDP, per capita wealth or whatever, the median, the mean, whatever averages you want to use, we're stunningly rich. We live a long time. Our healthcare system's fantastic. Okay. So on all the indicators that you usually use to determine the well-being of a society and economy, we're in the top half a dozen countries in the world. There's no doubt about that. Now, that doesn't mean the wealth is evenly spread. Yes, there are pockets of people who are doing dreadfully badly at the moment, but that's how we use the tax system, hopefully, to redistribute income to the people who need it.
0: Stephen Koukoulas is with us. We're talking economics. If you don't understand things, then give us a call. 1-300-800-222. I think a lot of people have lost faith in lots of things that governments talk about. Can we talk about productivity? See, the governor of the Reserve Bank says this is a persistent problem. Everyone says it's a persistent problem. Some people say it's 15 to 20 years old, at least, that Australia's not making sufficient productivity gains, and that's why we can't have bigger, we can't have healthier wages. Explain this to us in terms we can understand, Stephen. What is it? Because the ordinary person, I think, hears this and says, what are you talking about? I can't work any harder. So what are you talking about?
4: I'll start off by noting how hard it is to measure productivity.
0: And what actually is it? What actually is it?
4: It's the amount of the output per person worked. So people were talking about per hour's work. So I work for an hour, and in the olden days it was easy. How many widgets did I produce at my manufacturing plant? How many tons of wheat did I grow? How many kilograms of wool did I produce from employing 20 people, 50 people, 100 people. So you could work it out relatively easily. But as we've moved to a services-based economy, it's much, much harder to work out what the productivity of a lot of the people who work in services actually is. So the RBA governor herself, how would you measure her productivity? You know, I'm sure she works exceedingly hard. She would work, you know, she'd be working 60, 70, 80 hours a week, I'm sure. How does she increase her productivity by 10%? It's a very difficult thing, or a nurse, or a teacher, or
0: a
4: firefighter.
0: A firefighter, any emergency services person. How would
4: we've got better smoke alarms now, so they're doing less work. So has their productivity gone down because there are fewer house fires? Well, which is an absurd proposition.
0: So why are we? Why does the Reserve Bank and the government too keep banging on about it, and yet seemingly doing nothing about it?
4: Because you can measure it in some other way. So one example I like to use, and bear with me for a moment. So if you just say you've got a workforce of 10 people out in the Pilbara in WA, and you give them a pick and a shovel and a wheelbarrow and say, come on, guys, we're going to dig out some iron ore. You wouldn't dig out a lot of iron ore, I don't think, in any given week. The same 10 people, give them skills and education and knowledge to use trucks that you buy, a digger that you'd buy, and a conveyor belt or something that takes the iron ore to port, the productivity of those 10 same workers would be multiples of if they just use a pick and shovel versus, humongously large trucks and diggers. And that's sort of a way to illustrate how productivity can improve by using...
0: Does that mean that increased productivity actually means increased business investment?
4: Indeed, that's a critical part of it, and we've had a decade of rotten business investment, and I don't think people have realised that enough in the productivity debate. They've sort of been just lamenting that productivity is poor, but Australia's been pretty bad at the take-up of a lot of technology and artificial intelligence for some reason, one reason or another. So our industries are losing some of their competitiveness internationally.
0: Yeah, I'm trying to get a handle on. If it's such a big problem, it has been for 15 or 20 years, as the Reserve Bank says and the government says. What are the policies designed to improve it? With all due respect, it does. I mean, what you're saying is, apart from businesses should invest more, what else should happen?
4: educate our workforce and have them have the, I don't like the word agility, but I'll use it, the agility to switch jobs as their old jobs are made redundant by technology inevitably or the changing spending patterns of Australians so that they can retrain to do something else. That's part of the issue. So skills and education are absolutely pivotal. But it's also, yes, it is embracing technology and machinery and equipment to do things more efficiently. So perhaps the Reserve Bank governor is more efficient because she's using a computer now or something, whereas the old governors

0: of years gone by just relied on a pen and paper to do their work. And so things like that can be improving productivity in a very broad sense, but it's really comes down to also having less rules and regulations. Now, this is a very tricky one because, of course, many rules and regulations are absolutely vital for safety and fairness and equity and these sorts of things, but some of them get in the way of a business wanting to expand and hire more people and undertake more more expansion and more productivity in their output.
1: I mean, the Productivity Commission said this week, didn't they? Or last week, late last week, was it? That it, you know, the amount of time it takes to build a house these days has increased substantially, the time it takes, not because people are slow with hammer and nail, but because of regulations.
0: Because of regulations and the checking and the double checking and the triple check. Now, again, this is where my dilemma on that on those sorts of things comes into play, because if I was building a house, and I'm not, but if I was, I'd want to make sure that the reinforced concrete was all sound and that the neighbour next door's wall wasn't going to fall into my backyard and these sorts of things. So you can understand why the rules and regulations are there to ensure that the final product isn't shoddy and poorly made. However, for a lot of builders, they've got to go to many different areas to get the approval of these sort of compliance issues. They've got to get approval to have a, you know, a round window as opposed to a square window on a street-facing scape. So you hear all these horrible stories. The Productivity Commission, you're quite right, highlighted many of these last week. And regulations, of course, are, but there's some that really slow down the.
1: Why don't we get stuck into them? Why don't we just?
0: Of course, that's money.
1: Why don't we do something about it?
0: Well, I think the government's trying.
1: I'm not seeing it.
0: Oh, the budget had a few bits and bobs. They've taken a baby step along a marathon path.
1: 1-300-800-222. Stephen Koukoulis is with us. We're talking economics. If you don't understand the economy, you're not alone, it sounds. Tara's in the truck. Sorry, Tara, you've been waiting on there. Hello.
2: Oh, good evening. How are you?
1: Pretty good, yeah.
2: My question is, instead of raising interest rates, why don't they raise GST instead? And that gets spread right across the board.
1: I think, Stephen, you think that's an excellent idea too, don't you?
0: I think there's a lot of merit in that. And just to sort of think another reason why that's a good idea too, we know that only one-third of householders have a mortgage. A third of people own their house without a mortgage, and a third rent, and the third have a mortgage. So when interest rates go up, you're only hitting a really small part of the economy. Only 30% of the population will have a mortgage, plus businesses, of course.
1: And one of the most vulnerable.
0: Everybody pays the GST, so it's much fairer.
1: Yeah. That's right. And mortgage holders are often most vulnerable people. They're, you know, in the younger stage of life, trying to raise families and so on.
0: Correct.
1: John from Bellevue Heights in Adelaide. G'day, John.
3: Hi there, yeah. Same point, basically. You mentioned it, the lady just speaking mentioned it. You really need a variable GST, goods and services tax, and that will spread it more equitably throughout the economy. And the whole point of the interest rate thing is supposed to be to put pressure on to reduce spending, to take money out of the economy. So, you know, they're just not doing it because they don't want to. Anyhow, that's me.
1: Yeah. No. I think that's probably right. Yeah.
0: You can still have interest rates and a variable GST and these other things too, and maybe a contribution to superannuation. You know, interest rates aren't all bad and unworkable. They do have a role to play in any economy. You know, we need a government bond market to raise money to cover their debt and to manage finances and these sorts of things, and we do need interest rates for, you know, overdrafts and for people's savings, as we're saying. So for the savers out there, you know, they want interest rates to be available on there as a reward for their savings. So but having them complemented with another arm of policy would make the job of the RBA just that little bit easier.
1: Yep, Brett says, and, you know, I think there's a lot of people like Brett or in a similar situation. Brett says, Phil, I'm a single dad, two kids, costs cut to the bone, zero spending. I've got a mortgage, skip meals every day. Every rate rise money is taken from me to give to banks and corporate entities, not people. They pay dividends to shareholders and they invest in AI and data centres and fuel inflation. the RBA raise rates to curb inflation and then take the cop out that

0: 4.4% is full employment. That's over.
1: Yeah.
0: The math ain't mathing. You know, this I think this is at the heart of a lot of discontent. I mean, to get back to Bill Keelty's words, there's something fundamentally wrong in this country, isn't there?
1: Yeah. And I think, well, it's not just this country too. It is in other countries too. Now, of course, we've got our natural resources that perhaps many countries in Europe don't have and the like. But I would imagine when I look at the macro data out of the European economies, the UK,

0: is going through a horrendous economic position at the moment. So in New Zealand, so countries that we like to compare ourselves to, so the Canada and Germany, UK, whatever, they're going through not dissimilar problems. That it's partly because I think policymakers were a bit asleep at the wheel when a lot of this technological change came through, the COVID pandemic. I still think we've got a hangover of that, an economic hangover, that is, that we sort of were all scared at what's happening in the economy and the role that the government played in helping to support the economy, which is good. But now we've come out of the pandemic and expect the government to sort of solve every one of our little micro problems. And that's created this growth in government spending that an earlier caller was talking about that needs to be reined in.
1: 1-300-800-222. House prices are going down. Contrary to what, I don't like to get stuck into the media, Stephen, but, it just isn't true, is it, that there was widespread opposition to the tax changes? I mean, judging by what's happened, there's widespread acceptance of the tax changes because people realise that something has to happen to the property market if a whole generation of young people are to ever dream of living anywhere.
0: Well, one of the big seismic issues that's happened in recent years is this realisation that incredible lift in house prices over, 30 or 40 years, to be frank, really has made affordability for young people absolutely impossible in many instances. And so one way to, pre-budget, I'm sure people were talking about, why don't we change negative gearing? Why don't we adjust capital gains tax to reduce the growth in house prices so that young people can afford to get in? And lo and behold, here we are a few months after the budget, and house prices are down about, this is an Australia-wide level, about 2%. Sydney and Melbourne, they're down a little bit more, and I think in Perth there's a residual increase, although they're about to turn negative. And that's by absolute definition, the improving affordability.
1: That was the point, wasn't it?
0: Indeed. It is exactly the point. And I think, and the polls are saying that a lot of people are suggesting that, they don't mind if house prices drop a bit, whatever a bit is determined to be, 5%, 10%.
1: If it's going to help young people.
0: If it's going to help young people, and that is exactly the issue, or even people who might have bought their one-bedroom unit for a fortune, now they're married or got kids or whatever the case may be, they actually now need a little three-bedder somewhere. So that upgrade part of the economy as well is important to remember too.
1: I don't know. I think a lot of the frustration coming through in the text line and in calls tonight is indicative of the fact that people don't believe in it anymore. People don't believe the system, and they certainly don't think the system's working for them. They see the system working for plenty of other people, but not ordinary wage and salary earners and people at the, below the median level of income. I think they think the system isn't fair. That's what Bill Kelty was getting at. I think he's right, isn't he?
0: Yeah, and I think this extended period now where real wages have been falling is genuinely hurting. And
1: of course it's hurting.
0: And things like we haven't spoken about HECs and things that young people get burdened with too. The level of HECs. I don't mind the concept of HECs, but I think it's sort of now at an extraordinarily high level that it really. Well, talking about price signals, it's a disincentive for people to undertake study. Because if you do some study and you're left with a $50,000 HEC debt, you might think, I might just do something a little bit different. And so, therefore, the quality of our education suffers as a result of that.
1: I think that's obvious too. I mean, I think that's obvious. And the government knows about it. They know that, for example, artificially cranking up the prices of arts degrees and so on is unfair. They know this, and yet they don't do anything about it.
0: We need a major overhaul, I think. And I think we're still stuck with tinkering at the edges on a lot of policy issues that the boldness of a lot of reforms no longer in the mindset of major political parties, even though I think when you sit down and have a cup of coffee with them quietly, they know many of the things that we've spoken about tonight. They're not silly. They hear the feedback too from their constituents and other people as well. But there's this mental block that it's not popular and that they'll just do themselves out of a job. They'll lose government if they propose many of these policies.
1: I think a classic

0: case is you know a proper revision of resources rent and resources taxation. You know, this seems to me it's a no-brainer. People have, you know, it mightn't have worked 13 years ago because of a well-funded lobby group by the Australian mining industry. But I tell you what, it wouldn't work. That's not going to be effective today. People have changed their minds about this, haven't they?
1: And I think people have matured and realised that. Remember that the mining tax was imposed, it was imposed when we'd had, you know, 20 or 25 years of incredible wealth creation and boom. And so, in a sense, it was, you're going to be taking away the goodies from us. But now that we've had a decade of malaise and sort of sluggishness and, you know, flat to declining living standards, people are saying, hey, you know, what is actually going wrong with us as a society and as an economy right now? And again, I think tonight we've heard a half a dozen or a dozen really good ideas about what can be done and what could be done.
0: Yeah, I know. Don't get too excited about governments getting off their backsides to do something about it. There seems to be a sort of general conspiracy to do nothing about it. It seems to, I think, in the eyes of many people. Anyway, it's not your fault, Stephen, but I'm glad you're here to try and explain it all to us. But, you know, I think a bit like trying to explain productivity, I think people hear this these words and think, yeah, so what does that mean? It's not making a lot of impact on our lives.
1: And people are actually feeling this this extended period of falling real wages. You know, 1 year of falling real wages, people probably don't worry too much because they'll recover next year.
0: But 15 years?
1: This is now entrenched. Yeah. This is a decade-long problem, we're feeling it.
0: Exactly. The cost of living crisis is not made up. It didn't come from nowhere. People are feeling it, and that's because, you know, it's real. All right, Stephen, good to talk with you. Appreciate it. Thank you.
1: Thank you, Philip.
0: Stephen Koukoulas, Managing Director of Market Economics with us. Thanks for all your calls and ideas as well. All right, the news breakdown coming up next, straight after the latest news.
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3: 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It's a common sense reform that means that dangerous objects will no longer be easily accessed.
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4: ABC News, good evening. I'm Noni Edwards. Japanese officials say an earthquake registering a magnitude of 7.1 has hit Kumamoto, knocking out power to thousands of homes, rupturing roads and leaving some trapped and others presumed dead inside a partially collapsed shopping mall. The Japan Meteorological Agency says a tsunami advisory was temporarily issued but was lifted within 2 hours. Japanese Prime Minister Sanae Takeuchi says teams have been sent to the affected area.
5: We are currently assessing the damage and number of casualties, but there have been reports on injuries as well as power cuts, damaged roads, bridges and buildings. I ask all to take measures to protect yourselves.
4: Firefighters are battling to subdue huge wildfires that have forced evacuations of tens of thousands of people across France and Spain as Western Europe braces for another heatwave. Crews are seeking to capitalise on more favourable weather before a new wave of higher temperatures settles in from Wednesday. In the Bordeaux region of France, firefighters have contained a massive blaze overnight, while in Spain, authorities have allowed people from 9 out of 11 towns in the Toledo province to return to their homes. However, fires are still raging out of control near Madrid. The Kremlin says a Ukrainian attack on an Iranian vessel in the Caspian Sea should be considered as an assault on Iran itself. Iran's foreign ministry has condemned the Ukrainian attack, saying it resulted in an explosion that killed one sailor and injured another. Ukrainian President Volodymyr Zelensky said Kyiv had struck vessels used in military cargo shipments involving Iran. Kremlin spokesman Dmitry Peskov has now accused Ukraine of widening the geographical scope of what he called its terrorist attacks. Solomon Islands police say one body's been recovered after a landslide at a gold mine on the island of Guadalancal. Acting Police Commissioner James A. Torea says it's too early to say if there are more people buried in the rubble following yesterday's landslide. Goldridge Mine had issued a statement yesterday saying there were no injuries, casualties or fatalities. Mr. A. Torea says the company's now working with police on the recovery process. The pit where the landslide occurred is believed to have been used by illegal miners. The

0: deceased as Guadalcanal man Ashley Olo. Experts say Western Australia is the logical location for Australia's third oil refinery, given the country's most recent refinery closure was in that state. The federal and WA governments are funding a $4 million study into a refinery proposed by Perth-based company Perdaman, with Karratha among the sites under consideration. Australian National University supply chain specialist David Leaney says rebuilding refining capacity in WA makes sense because the state has the country's most active oil production sector.
1: We used to have 8 oil refineries. That was whittled down over the past 10, 15 years down to 2. And one of the most recent closures was in Western Australia. Because it's actually the one with the most active operating oil field, it makes perfect sense for that one to be re-established, so we'd have 3 instead of 2.
0: Norway's massive salmon farming industry is grappling with pollution, rampant disease and animal welfare concerns. The country supplies more than half the world's Atlantic salmon, with an industry roughly 18 times the size of Tasmania's. But the conditions have created widespread sea lice and disease. Local anglers like Ann-Britt Bogan says the species is facing a crisis.
2: In the mid-80s, it was like 1 million wild salmon coming back from the ocean to Norway. And now it's down to, I think it's around 300,000. We have the fish farming industry right outside the National Salmon Fjord. It could wipe out the salmon stock if we're really unlucky.
0: Hundreds of tiny endangered snails have been reintroduced to a small Atlantic island following an extensive breeding program which has saved the species from extinction. Just 21 of the remaining snails, called Geometra coronula, were found by scientists on Bugio on a rocky island near Madeira. Hundreds of their descendants have now been bred at zoos in Britain and France. In the NRL, Canberra Raiders hooker Tom Starling says the team will use this weekend's regional clash against the ladder-leading Panthers as a measuring stick. The 11th-placed Canberra are looking to produce a 5th straight win on Saturday in Mudgee, if there are any hope of a finals berth, but will be missing some star power in Hudson Young and Noah Martin. But Starling says Owen Paty's likely return from suspension is perfect timing.
3: They're at the top of the ladder and it's a must-win game for us. So the boys are excited. Always love getting out to country towns. It's always a good contest between us and Penrith. And yeah, we need a win to keep our season alive. So it's, all systems go here.
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5: Adelaide's weather for Wednesday: cloudy with a high chance of showers, most likely in the morning and afternoon. Down to 8 degrees overnight, then heading for a top of 14. Looking ahead, Thursday, partly cloudy and also 14. Friday, cloudy and 15. Then it'll be mostly sunny for the weekend with tops of 15 degrees. 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
2: Yes, well, good to be with you too. Philip Clark with you on ABC Radio. This is Nightlife, and we are right around the country. Apologies for croaky voice, but I'm feeling fine. It's the second hour of the program, 11:06. It's 9:06. That's Eastern Time. It's 9:06 in Western Australia, South Australia, and the Northern Territory. It's 10:24. From midnight tonight till 5 a.m. Queensland time, there might be some problems with the Townsville 6:30 a.m. signal. And from midnight till 5 a.m. WA time, there's a problem with the AM signal in Kalgoorlie. But the alternative is, of course, ABC Listen or TV Channel 25. Lots of ways to listen, as you know. Grab our podcast. I'll put that talk with Stephen Kokoulis up. Yes, I know. Well, I know it was a bit. a lot of people are very angry on us. I think that's what the conversation was reflecting. 1-300-800-222. Coming up in this hour, Nightlife News Breakdown shortly with Claire Armstrong. Then Michael Adams and the terrible story of the wreck of the Cataraqui. Just an appalling incident in Australian history. Peter Marks on tech and what the government's doing about AI. So all of it heading our way. I hope you can stay with us for some or all of that. We've got the Nightlife News Breakdown first up. Let's get into it.
0: Nightlife News Breakdown.
2: All time for Nightlife News Breakdown. Well, there was shouting and arguments and then applause. It was apparently all happening, according to those listening through the closed-door meeting of the closed meeting of the Labor MPs in Victoria as they chose their new leaders this morning. And the result, Victoria has a new Premier, former Deputy Ben Carroll, elected unopposed following a chaotic Labor caucus this morning, with Minister for Transport Infrastructure Gabrielle Williams elected as the new Deputy Premier. Former Premier Jacinta Allen resigned after facing sustained pressure over slumping polling numbers and allegations of widespread corruption in the construction sector. The new Premier was quick to highlight what is no doubt, he hopes, his major selling point.
3: Let me make one thing very clear. I am not Daniel Andrews. I am not Jacinta Allen. I will do things differently because different times require a new approach.
2: Well, for several months, some former Premier Jacinta Allen had refused to act on calls to establish a royal commission into alleged corruption in the state's construction industry. Well, today Ben Carroll made that his first act as Premier, saying there'd be no tolerance for corruption under his new government.
3: My first action as Premier will be to call a royal commission into the construction sector. We will also immediately establish a special prosecutor that will work in parallel with the Royal Commission. And we will strengthen IBAC, giving them the follow-the-money powers now.
2: Well, anti-corruption also the focus of events in New South Wales too today, where Federal Coalition leader Angus Taylor's name was cited in the explosive Independent Commission Against Corruption inquiry into leading figures of the New South Wales Liberal Party. It's quite a show in New South Wales. Leading our Nightlife News Breakdown again tonight is Claire Armstrong, the ABC's chief digital political correspondent based at Parliament House in Canberra. Claire, good evening to you. Apologies for my voice, but I'm sounding worse than I feel, by the way. Welcome to Nightlife.
4: Hi, Phil. I hope you feel better, even though it maybe is just in the voice.
2: Oh, yes. That's where it is. Hey, look, Victorians going to the polls on November the 28th. Jacinta Allen's polling's been dire. Things had to change for Labor to have any chance of avoiding a whitewash. Will this do the trick?
4: Well, I have to imagine it can't really have got much worse for the Labor Party in Victoria. You know, they're coming off the back of more than a decade in government. You know, a lot of the things that just tend to cling on to a party that's been in power for that long obviously make it difficult to go around again without some of the specifics that Jacinta Allen's government was facing, particularly there's community concern on things like crime, and there's been quite a concerted campaign around the state of the state's infrastructure, I think, potholes, and then, of course, the allegations of corruption in the construction sector. So I think with all that told, they were headed over a bit of a cliff electorally, even though the polls have been quite strange in the sense that the Liberals, the Labor Party and One Nation are all sort of sitting around the 20-odd percent mark. But something had to change. This could be a bit of a save the furniture move with Ben Carroll maybe injecting a little bit of a fresh sort of new leaf in these last couple of weeks. And really, I think what this comes down to is you've got a lot of Labor MPs looking around now thinking this could get quite dire for their own personal seat. And rather than avoid a wipeout, which obviously makes it a lot harder to rebuild, maybe this will help them cling on to some form of a front bench that they can then go back around with, you know, if they, as everyone is sort of predicting, don't win at the election.
2: It's not going to be nice as pie, though, is it? Because there was reports of yelling and commotion in the party meeting. And as we know from past putches of party leaders, the leakers usually follow. Those differences of opinion are still there. I mean, Jacinta Allen says, if I'd run, I reckon I would have won. So, you know, she's got supporters. We'll have to wait and see, I guess.
4: Yeah, look, I mean, I must confess my Victorian state political contacts are not quite comparable to my federal ones, but I mean, you can kind of transplant any of these sorts of pre-election leader kind of knifing incidents where as much as there's a fresh face in a new team, it doesn't obviously undo a lot of the underlying disagreements.
2: No, well, there'll be no Royal Commission into the construction industry before the Victorian state election either, I would have thought, by the time you take to get that moving. Anyway, the decision's been announced. Federal implications here. Are there any, do you think?
4: I think so. I mean, it's interesting, the kind of prevailing wisdom in Canberra is that it wouldn't be too bad for Labor federally if there was a Liberal coalition, you know, maybe a bit of One Nation in
2: it'll be a Liberal One Nation win if it's anything, won't it?
4: Yeah, well, I mean, that's definitely what things are looking like. I mean, I would point out that One Nation does not currently have a leader of the party in Victoria, and they don't have any candidates announced. And we are only 4 months out from the poll. So never say never, but I think the federal implication here is it does shake things up a little bit, and it won't be quite as easy to predict exactly how this is going to go, which maybe takes a bit of pressure off Labor federally.
2: Yeah, it's an interesting observation. I mean, it's made by others too as well, Claire, that you're right. We're only 4 months out from the state election, and One Nation is polling second, and yet they don't appear to have any organisation in Victoria. Or are they keeping this all under wraps or something for some nefarious reason?
4: I think it's just a matter of the scale of getting organised like this. As much of what as One Nation has been around for decades, they haven't operated at this kind of mainstream level. I'm sure people can remember election after election of various controversies about candidates that make them, you know, they end up not reaching the finish line, you know, whether it's something as simple as not living in the area or something more sinister. So I would say it's probably organisationally just a huge push for them off the back of South Australia earlier this year. But, you know, if they want to capitalise on this momentum, they're going to have to get their skates on, really.
2: Yes. Now, speaking of One Nation, the leader, Pauline Hanson, now confirmed that Gina Reinhardt did pay for her trip to Sicily and the hotel and the flights and the Dolce & Gabbana show. Well, it's very generous of her.
4: Yes, well, it was just popped up on the Declaration of Senators' Interests, that update, with the caveat from Mrs. Hanson that she paid for her own expenses and meals and things like that. So Gina didn't apparently pick up the entire tab. We're still none the wiser on the funding of the flight from Australia to London. Gina just paid for the London to Sicily and Rome stretch. That could be that if Pauline Hanson personally funded that herself, she obviously wouldn't have to declare it. So we've mainly cleared up the mystery, but not fully.
2: Yes, back to the unions. Changes at the top of the federal body. The powerful heads of the Australian Council of Trade Unions, Sally McManus and Michelle O'Neill, have announced their resignation. Sally McManus has been an absolute trooper in this role for many years, hasn't she?
4: Yeah, it's quite a legacy for whoever follows both these two women to come after. They've, even just in the last sort of 4 years, as they've obviously had a Labor government to work with, the amount of industrial relations changes and reforms, you know, think of everything from the right to switch off and, you know, not answer work emails after hours, through to some of the more structural changes like multi-employer bargaining. There's been huge waves of change that they've sort of ushered in, and they're often quite at the ACTU under their sort of tenure has often been at the forefront of a lot of almost populist campaigns as well. I mean, the ACTU came out quite a while ago for calling for a 25% tax on gas exports, for example. That obviously hasn't happened, but they tend to have been really sort of kicking with the wind in a lot of the things they've campaigned on and picking up on that community sentiment.
2: Just back into New South Wales and the ICAC probe here, which is proving to be quite a circus. Even early on, it's only been going for a couple of days. But a bit of a bombshell today, Federal Coalition Leader Angus Taylor's name turned up, the inquiry hearing of a text message which referred to a shakedown of Angus Taylor for $10,000 in donations. Now, Mr. Taylor's not accused of anything, and he hasn't been called before the ICAC. But might this be the beginning of something? I mean, is there mud sticking, do you think, here or not?
4: We're 2 days into an eight-week inquiry. Yeah. So I would say if it's come up this early, I can't really see a way through that 8 weeks without Angus Taylor being called. Even just to explain, you know, in this instance, it was someone talking about him, but presumably at some point that person followed through and contacted him and talked to him directly about this, allegation. We've already heard in the ICAC hearing so far that Taylor donated money to it, made an ongoing commitment to fund a sort of segment of the Liberal Party, a movement that was wanting to bolster conservative voices in the membership. So, I mean, again, no accusation of wrongdoing, but as time would tell from history, there's always a bit of collateral with these New South Wales ICAC investigations. I have to say, if that institution was eligible for a Walkley, I think they'd probably have won a few over the last few years for all the political scalps they seem to claim.
2: Yeah. Hey, just on fuel, the 16% fuel discount is due to end this weekend. The government's not going to extend it by the look of it, are they? I mean, this is the Minister for Resources, Madeleine King, on AM this morning.
5: The government is very much aware of the pressure the increase in fuel prices does put on Australian families, and we have taken action in the past and will continue to monitor how these prices do affect people and seek to deliver that kind of relief as best we can.
2: I mean, the government would have sorely have hoped that the Middle East crisis in the Strait of Hormuz would have ended and the strait be open by now, but that's not happening and there's no real timetable for it, is there?
4: No, it's a really tricky position for the government because obviously the impetus for cutting the excise was the war, and the war is, if anything, almost at the same sort of peak that it was when that decision was first made, even though there was the ceasefire for some months. The Prime Minister was also asked about this today, and he essentially said it was announced from the beginning that this fuel excise was going to end on Sunday. I don't know whether the government just are trying to avoid a run on fuel if everyone finally realises that fuel's going to go up by 16 cents a litre overnight on the weekend, but he does seem to have left the door marginally ajar, and I have to wonder if it's potentially easier for a government to just keep it going another month than it would be to take it off and then have to turn around and put it back if oil prices really soar again.
2: Yep. All right. Just finally, Anthony Albanese is keen to allay Western Australian concerns with talk of a possibility, maybe in the future, sort of a new oil refinery.
6: We want to make sure that we get the right location, but we want to make sure as well that it's a project that stacks up, that can go forward. And that's why you do a proper feasibility study. We're doing it in the right order.
2: Well, they're not spending much money and it's all a long way away if it ever happens, Claire.
4: Yeah, $2 million for a feasibility study. Look, I think it's...
2: Pre-feasibility study, Claire.
4: Pre-feasibility, you've got me. That's true. I think there is some genuine interest in if this can be done in a way that isn't obviously exorbitantly expensive and then potentially an underutilized asset. I don't think the government, is completely disingenuous in exploring this option, but it is, as you say, the steps before this thing actually potentially happens.
2: Yes, exactly. All right. Look, energy ministers met today. What were they talking about?
4: Yeah, so this one's a little one to keep an eye on, I think. It was the first chance all the states and territories had got to together with the feds to talk about a bunch of energy issues, but specifically the thing that's caught my attention is the AI standards, these standards for data centres that were announced by the Prime Minister a couple of weeks ago. Out of that meeting came a communique just a couple of hours ago this evening, and Northern Territory and Queensland are both opposed at this stage or expressing opposition to the kind of broader principles that the PM flagged there. That was things like that these data centre companies have to bring more energy into the system than they use, but there was also obviously quite a push on that energy being sourced from renewables, and there has definitely been opposition in Queensland and particularly about, you know, not wanting to have the standards tied specifically to renewables. Sure. As a source of energy.
2: Sure. All right, Claire, always great to talk. Appreciate it. There's a lot happening at the moment good to have your views too.
4: Thanks, Phil. Appreciate it.
2: Claire Armstrong, the ABC's Chief Digital Political Correspondent based at Parliament House in Canberra.
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2: Yes, thanks for the texts as well. Mike in Canberra says, don't former ACTU leaders automatically enter politics? They not automatically. There've been some famous ones, hasn't there? Bob Hawke, of course. Bill Kelty didn't, did he? No. No. Simon Crean did. That's true. They don't all do it. Thank you, Dave. He says the property investment market's become an economy in its own right. In the 1970s, an owner-occupied house could be paid for between 5 and 10 years. By the 1980s, this became 15 to 20 years. The 1990s, 25 to 30 years. The 2000s to the 2020s saw this set as 30 years. Affordability is now between 30 to 40, depending on single or double-income situations. Approximately 20% over 2 million houses are investor-owned. Another group further down the chain is those divorced and starting over later in life, because longer loan terms are not viable at a later age. And Australia has over 1.8 million divorced people. It's true, Dave. It's true. It's now between 30 to 40, depending on single or double income situations. Approximately 20% over 2 million houses are investor owned. Another group further down the chain is those divorced and starting over later in life, because longer loan terms are not viable at a later age. And Australia has over 1.8 million divorced people. It's true, Dave. It's true. Just to return to that first hour's conversation, I think a lot of people just think the economy is not working. It's not working for them, at least. And as Bill Kelty said in the piece last week, there's something wrong. There's something wrong in the country. Anyway, thank you. Nightlife history. Michael, I always enjoy talking to Michael Adams. Let's have a chat about Australia's worst maritime disaster.
1: Nightlife history.
2: Immigration to Australia to meet a shortage of workers is nothing new. In the early 19th century, for instance, as the economy of New South Wales grew, colonial authorities sought more workers from the UK to address labour shortages. And from the 1820s, governments and private entities established assisted immigration schemes, which provided incentives like subsidised or free passage to skilled workers to encourage their relocation to the colony. And so it came about that around this time of year, 181 years ago, a ship named the Katariki set sail from Liverpool in England. It had 411 people aboard, including 367 emigrants, many of them women and children travelling in family groups. Tragically, it never made landfall in Australia, however. It was wrecked off King Island in Bass Strait on August the 4th, 1845, in what still remains Australia's largest civilian maritime disaster. I don't think it's well known. To tell us more about this and other events from that time of year through our history, we're joined once again by Michael Adams, creator and host of the Forgotten Australia podcast. Michael, good evening to you. Welcome back to Nightlife.
7: Ahoy, Captain Phil. You sound like you could do with a toddy of rum there, my friend.
2: I do. I would. Yes, I wouldn't mind. I'm going to break into the ship's supply of rum.
7: Right.
2: This was a thing when I was an adolescent, because I lived on King Island for a little while, I think, as people know. The Kataraki was a big story there, but I wonder whether anybody else knows about
7: much. I don't
2: think
7: it's terribly well known, given how absolutely awful it was. It really is a haunting story. People went through.
2: Yeah, it's incredible. It's a dreadful story. Tell us about it. What caused the loss of the Kataraki? Well, it was on the west coast of King Island, which of course is the home of hundreds of wrecks. But anyway,
7: dangerous part of the world when you're travelling by sea, particularly then. So as you said, they left England on the 20th of April, 1845, bringing 368 or so bounty immigrants, most of them these assisted passage people, to come to Australia and start new lives. So they'd been given assisted passage or free passage because they were people of good character who were going to contribute to the Australian colonies. So back then, even though the Kataraki was a really renowned ship, it was fast, it was safe, it was big for the time, it would still take, the better part of 4 months to make the voyage. So they had really plain sailing, good sailing for the first 3 months or so. And then in the middle of July off the south of Australia, they hit bad, bad weather and it kind of continued to get worse. They were crossing the Great Australian Bight in heavy rain, squalls, gales, etc. They hove to try and ride it out. But the ship's surgeon, who had a lot of say, encouraged the captain to make a dash for Port Phillip. Because there was every chance that, at anchor,

0: they'd come to grief. So, you know, kind of damned if you do, damned if you don't. They plowed ahead through this bad weather in the middle of the night, and the, you know, it must have been absolutely sickening to hear the crunch of the ship hitting a reef. Now, they thought they'd hit the mainland, but they'd actually hit a reef off the west coast of King Island. They were within 500 yards of King Island itself. So they were within sight of safety in terms of land if they could get to it. This was the problem. I mean, a lot of people couldn't swim back in those times. There weren't really sufficient lifeboats. The collision punched a hole in the hull, and the lower decks that were filled with water almost immediately. So a lot of people drowned down there. The ladders were broken, so people had a lot of difficulty getting up onto deck. If you got onto deck, you were washed overboard. And in the passage of that night,
1: dawn, that's right. It's in the middle of the night too, isn't it?
0: Yeah, that's right. So by dawn, 200 people had been washed overboard, dashed. The ship had rolled. So there's 200. When sunrise comes, there's 200 people clinging to the ship as it's breaking up, and they're being washed away, you know, in their twos and threes. At 4 p.m. that day, it broke in half, and another 70 or 100 people died right there and then. So they had, like, you know, they're down to about one quarter of the people who'd been aboard still alive. They tried to make a buoy. That didn't work. Six men launched the last quarter boat. That capsized. They all drowned. The people who were still alive then lashed themselves to what was left of the boat, and they managed to get, you know, into the night. But they were drowning, lashed to the actual wreckage itself. You know, they were drowning where they were tied or they were being swept away. By the next day, it was, you know, they realized this was it. So they actually loosened the ties around themselves so that, you know, at least when they hit the water, they might have some chance. And a guy who was the chief officer, Thomas Guthrie, was actually swept into the water, managed to grab some wreckage, got ashore, and he found that there were two other people who'd made it, and another six or so would get there in similar fashion. So nine out of 410 or so people made it. Only one of the free passage bounty emigrants made it, Solomon Brown. His wife and children had all drowned. So it was an absolutely nightmarish situation.
1: I mean, and there was nothing on King Island much at the time.
0: It wasn't over. That's it. They didn't realise that they were on an island. They thought they were on the mainland. They're in the middle of nowhere. They do have some supplies that are washing up. And after a little while, a fur sealer and his mate and a couple of indigenous workers stumble upon them because they've been seeing all of this, you know, wreckage washing up along the coastline. And they helped them, but they themselves had no boat because their boat had been lost. So for the next, it wasn't until the 7th of September that they finally spotted a steamship and could, you know, tell people, be rescued, taken to Melbourne and tell people what had happened. In that month, though, these poor survivors had to bury 300 people who'd washed up on the beaches in mass graves. And these are people that they knew. These were their fellow crewmates. They were passengers. And in the case of Solomon Brown, his family members. So an absolute nightmare, and particularly also for the people back in England who I guess were all imagining that their relatives were safe and sound in this far-off land starting a new life. Extraordinarily, Howie, the chief officer, would go back to sea and he would drown in a shipwreck in Bass Strait 3 years later in very similar circumstances.
1: Oh dear, so really?
0: No rest for him. And it was said that Solomon Brown, the one passenger who'd survived, had vowed never to go to sea again, but he was found drowned in a creek in Melbourne in 18 inches of water just months later. I couldn't verify that in newspapers, so I'm not sure if that's apocryphal or not, but it might speak to, you know, the sort of trauma that he had gone through.
1: Yeah.
0: So it's an amazing story.
1: Yeah, it is an amazing story. You're right. I don't believe it's well known, but as I say, when I was growing up, it was, you know, well known to all of us who lived on King Island. It was a horrendous part of the nation, of the island's history. There was another dreadful shipwreck disaster around this time of the year. It occurred in 1909 when the SS Waratah came to grief. What happened here?
0: Well, this was a ship that was, like the Katariki in its day, really well known, really renowned for being the latest, the greatest, the fastest, the safest. Waratah was a 10,000 ton ship.

0: ship, 465 feet long. It could carry up to about 1,000 people, but on this voyage, thankfully, it only had 200 or so aboard. So the Waratah was on its route was London, South Africa, Australia, return. And it had made one voyage like this. It was on its second voyage when it disappeared off the coast of South Africa. So it had picked up a lot of Australians in Australian ports and then sailed west to Cape Town and was going from Durban to Cape Town when it vanished. And that was on the 27th of July in 1909. So in early August 1909, people started to wonder, where is the Waratah? And they sent out search boats for it, naval vessels. About a week into the search, they suddenly thought they'd seen it. And Australia's federal parliament was actually interrupted with this good news because people were increasingly worried, and it turned out that it wasn't the boat. What's really bizarre about this story is there was a British passenger who'd been in Sydney called Claude Sawyer, and Claude had been on the ship and between Adelaide and South Africa gotten really freaked out. The boat, he reckoned, was listing really badly. He'd sit in his bath and see that the water was on a 45 degree angle. He spoke to another passenger about it. The passenger said, come and look at this. And off the front of the ship, when it was going down a wave, it would just plow into the next one. So they kind of thought, well, if you know there's really bad weather, it's going to just fill up with water and sink. And there would be later other accounts of the boat having a terrible list this way and that way. And one of the Australian passengers on the first voyage was Professor William Bragg of South Australia, who would go on to win the Nobel Prize for his X-ray crystallography. So a man who knew a thing or two about mathematics, and he would testify that the ship's metacenter of gravity was beneath the boat. So it would list one way until it was corrected. And if it was overcorrected, then it would list the other way. So there were a lot of accounts of this later. And Bragg actually said that he had raised the issue with the captain. And the captain was reported to have raised the issue with the company, the Blue Anchor Line, and they'd ignored it. So all of these kind of questions would surround it. Claude Sawyer, on this passage to South Africa, had this incredible vision where he had saw this image of this man holding a sword and bloody hands. And he confided to the other passenger who'd been discussing about the ship's instability. And the guy said, this is a sign that you're going to die. So in South Africa, in Durban, Claude Sawyer got a refund for the rest of his voyage and said, no way, I'm not continuing. And he tried to get other people to go off the ship, but they wouldn't. So 211 people went on the Waratah and they went off and were never seen again. So it's been looked for ever since. I think the most recent search for it was in the mid-90s. No trace has ever been found. It's presumed that it came to very, very sudden grief, turned turtle and sank probably in the middle of the night, so no one was able to get off or get out, and they wouldn't find any wreckage at all. So a real mystery.
1: Yeah. Yep. Well, boxing's also in the sporting news this week, Michael. Bouts underway at the Commonwealth Games in Glasgow. But this week, back in 1919... Australia had a star boxer winning a host of flyweight titles, but gee, no one remembers him now. His name was George Mendes. Tell us about him.
0: George Mendes is one of my favourite Australian forgotten characters. This guy was incredible. I mean, he really had the odds stacked against him from birth. He was born in 1899 in Sydney. Now, we were on the way in Australia to become a federated nation, but we were also very much a white Australian policy nation, and we were pretty anti-Semitic. George was born to a Portuguese Jewish father, and he had a Chinese mother. So he was a brown-skinned, tiny little fellow. As an adult, he stood 5'2", and he weighed 7.5 stone. So as you can imagine, he was bullied. He had to learn to fight, and he was good at it. In 1916, he joined the staff of Referee magazine, which was a sporting magazine in Sydney, as a copy boy, and he wanted to get into the ring. His timing was terrific because Sydney stadiums had just started a flyweight division. So George stepped into the ring and proved himself to be a force to be reckoned with despite his size. He won the New South Wales title, the flyweight title, in August 1917. By 1919, at the end of July 19. He

0: won the Australian title. He beat a guy called George Eddy. So he won the flyweight title and he'd never lose it. Not to say he wouldn't lose fights, but he'd never relinquish that title. So George went off to the Philippines where he fought. He won about, I reckon, about 80 to 90% of his fights. The guy he fought in the Philippines, a guy who called himself Pancho Villa, he did really well against him, but he would end up, Pancho would end up being the world flyweight title. So there was talk of them actually duking it out for the world title.
1: I'm keen to know why George didn't have a crack at the world belt.
0: He was going to. They were going to bring Pancho out to Australia. So the great thing about George Mendes was he was absolutely beloved. He was a gentleman in and out of the ring. I mean, if, you know, he was dishing out the punishment to an opponent and this guy was bound for the canvas, George wouldn't overdo it. He was, you know, he was a husband, he was a father, he was an absolute hero to the kids of Piemont where he lived. In July of 1923, one of his opponents was a friend of his called Harry Gordon. And George made short work of him in the ring. They were good mates. So they were talking about bringing Pancho out for the world flyweight title. In July of 1924, George's wife was pretty crook, so he wasn't fighting. He had no fight scheduled. He was a bit out of condition. The manager of the Sydney Stadium came to him and said, look, Harry Gordon's up against another guy. The other guys had to drop out. Could you step in and fight Harry Gordon? And George said, no, my wife's sick. I'm not really up in condition. I'm not ready for it. The guy went, come on, please. You know, we've got the everything's booked. Tickets are sold. George relented and he went to fight Harry Gordon. One of the reasons he relented was Harry, he learned that Harry, his wife was about to have a child and he needed the money. So George stepped into the ring. He wasn't, as I say, wasn't in condition. His plan was to try and, you know, just stay the course and win on points if he had to. And he was on track to do that in the 15th round, but he was getting tired when he let down his guard. Harry connected with him in the jaw and George went down like a paling. He was unconscious as soon as he was hit. He hit the canvas. The referee started to count him, but only got to four because it was quite clear he was out. So they thought that he was concussed and had a broken nose. They rushed him to hospital and they did what they could, including trying to operate, but he died. And the inquiry said that he died of a brain hemorrhage. It was absolutely tragic. He was, you know, pretty much killed in the ring, doing a favour for a mate. Sydney Stadiums was not blamed. I mean, the canvas was well padded. Harry Gordon wasn't blamed. I mean, it was just, you know, one of those terrible, terrible accidents. But given we have, you know, a rich history of promising boxers who've been cut off in their prime, Les Darcy, Dave Sands, it's amazing to me that George Mendes isn't better known. It's an amazing story. He was, you know, the funeral was huge. He was very much lamented as being one of the fastest, best fighters this country has had ever produced to that point.
1: Wow. George Mendes. All right, Michael, always fascinating. Love it. Michael Adams has been our guest, the creator and host of the Forgotten Australia podcast. Thank you, Michael.
0: Mate, I hope you feel better. Talk soon.
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1: Yeah, I'm going to get better. You watch. Little Brother Trucker says, note to self, never board a boat that is biggest or the safest. Very good advice, Little Brother. Correct. Milo in the Blue Mountains says, Phil, by the way, on the new oil refinery proposal, won't this oil refinery be like the NBN? By the time it's built, we won't need it. Now that we all have 5G with 6G around the corner, who cares about fibre optics? And once we all get electric cars, yes, there's a bit of a tipping point with electric cars. I think we've discussed that before, haven't we? And thank you, William from Box Hill. It says, evening, Phil. Some people in Box Hill in Victoria, folk know about the Katariki. The local historian Marge Morgan wrote a book about the disaster. Yeah. 1-300-800-222 is the number. All right, we've got news coming up, the Mighty Challenge to follow, but Peter Marks on tech is next up, and I want to get his views on what's going on with the government's AI proposals.
3: Nightlife Tech. Nightlife Tech.
1: Well, as we know, the National Conference of the Labor Party happens every 3 years, and they've

0: Just concluded their latest one on the weekend in Adelaide. Now, it probably comes as no surprise that AI, artificial intelligence, was one of the foci of the conference. AI's disruption to employment, education, the arts, the impact of data centres are all uncharted problems that are occupying the attention of lawmakers. And there was some form of resolution at the Labor Party conference. Outlined and accepted in Adelaide was a detailed resolution titled Artificial Intelligence in Australia's Interests. Let's take a listen to the Prime Minister commenting on the speech he gave around Australia's AI approach.
1: We're in discussions with Anthropic and other companies as well. The speech that I gave was about setting parameters for that. We want to make sure that the Australian standards include issues of energy use, water use, location, but also that they protect our sovereignty rather than undermine it. These are complex issues. One of the reasons why I will take the issues to the National Cabinet next month in August, we'll develop legislation that I'll introduce at the beginning of next year. Hopefully we might do an exposure draft at the end of the year as well. And we've already got the Office of Artificial Intelligence up and running in the Department of Prime Minister and Cabinet.
0: Well, Peter Marks, software developer and technology commentator from Access Informatics, has been keeping a close eye on AI developments in Australia and the government's policy responses, and he joins us this evening. Peter, good evening to you. Welcome back.
2: Thanks, Philip. Good to be with you.
0: So tell me, what is the main thrust of this resolution anyway?
2: Well, it's a resolution with 28 points. I mean, the Prime Minister touched on a couple of them there, but it begins by acknowledging that, as the Prime Minister said, artificial intelligence, which, by the way, of course, hardly existed in the modern form at the last conference, is already reshaping our economy, workplaces, public services, and creative life. The transformation seems to be unstoppable, but perhaps what government can do is shape the way it unfolds. There will be losers, jobs will go, but there's also great opportunities. And if we just sit back and, you know, just let it wash over us, it's likely that Australia's future competitiveness will be at risk. Now, the AI industry is built on a deep technology stack. At the bottom is things like power and water to run the silicon chips. In the middle are these data centers that seem to be a really hot topic at the moment that run the code. And at the top are the so-called frontier models, the models that are trained, that do the intelligent work. And the valuable information, the material they need, Philip, is the stuff that is used to train those models.
0: Yes, the scraping material.
2: Yeah.
0: How should we be tackling it all in Australia anyway?
2: Well, the resolution states that Australia must secure investments in the AI stack and that we should be involved in AI training. At the moment, I'm not aware of any frontier models that come from this region. Mm. We should also skill up on new technology, and they do touch on quantum computing. I'm not quite sure that that's ready yet, but we do have good quantum research being done here. But we're behind the game in things like advanced chip manufacturing. And, you know, we need to adopt AI, they say, in both the public and private sectors. AI, Philip, will power future robotics. You can sort of see where that's going. And autonomous systems, things like self-driving cars, and are going to impact our industries, even transforming things in Australia like agriculture and resources.
0: Yeah, I don't think we haven't really got our heads around just how advanced robotics are at the moment. If we compare Australia to our trading partners, do we have any unique advantages or leverage?
2: Well, they do list some advantages, including we have world-class universities, we have critical minerals and rare earths, something that comes up a lot in the electrification of everything. We do have abundant renewable energy, or the potential for it, and of course we have space to build. Presumably they're talking, they don't say explicitly, but I guess they're talking there about data centres. And Australia has a legal and financial system of the highest integrity, and they say we have a stable democracy. I suppose that predicates them not being thrown out. But look, Philip, AI build-out needs what Australia has. So we do have some leverage, and we do, I think, have an opportunity to set the rules if we get in early.
0: Yes, the rules. I mean, there's a lot of belief, I think, that the horse might have bolted on this. What sort of rules might we set?
2: Well, as I said, there's 28 points in this resolution. Yeah. I'll just outline a few. They say there should be standards for AI, and that's already, they started thinking about that. Standards that are simple, consistent, and mandatory. This also needs to be the development of large data centres, and we need to make sure they don't impose on, you know, land which we need for agriculture or for building houses. And these standards, they say, should be national. We don't want states undercutting each other. Actually, just as an aside, something that's come up quite a lot is the idea of building space-based data centres for doing AI, you know, having them up in orbit. I've been quite sceptical of this. It just seems like such an expensive thing to do. But I heard an interview with Travis Beal, who's Google's Project Suncatcher manager, and they're actually launching next year. Now, he made some really good points about it. Basically, they can use solar power, they can put out huge solar arrays in orbit, and they generate 8 times the solar power that you get on Earth. And the transmission of data back and forward can use lasers through a vacuum. So there are actually some good reasons why it may be economically viable. We just need the launch costs to further decline, and they have been on a trend going down. So maybe the data center issue will go away even as soon as starting next year, and we won't have to worry about all that land and everything. But look, the resolution does make the point that we shouldn't over-regulate. This is all changing so fast, and if we try to head off every conceivable risk, then, you know, we're likely to slow things down and they'll just go elsewhere. AI has already been a wild ride. I mean, I get up every morning and read the new AI models that have come out. And as we know, with all of these sorts of things, you know, the digitization of books and movies and all of this sort of stuff, it's really hard for legislation to keep up, let alone to try and get ahead of it. So they do sensibly, I think, call for flexibility. There is concern, and the Prime Minister mentioned it there, about intellectual property. So Australian writers, musicians, artists, creative workers, and journalists who must retain ownership. Now, as you said, there's already been a huge amount of pillaging of content that is owned by artists or, you know, content makers. And they're basically saying that no AI company should use Australian content without the creator's controls. There's also wealth is being generated and will be generated by this, you know, new kind of industries will appear that weren't there before. And that wealth should not just go to the big tech companies. It should be fairly shared amongst the content creators. I think we need to value them more. But look, like all technology, AI can be used for evil as well as good. And they do mention some of the possible harms that need to be kept in check. Things like, you know, the opportunity for mass surveillance or automated decision-making where agents go off and do things. There needs to be accountability. In the resolution, Labor says they will legislate a digital duty of care that puts the onus on AI companies to build in safety by design and proactively address potential harm. The resolution was accepted, and presumably, as you said, they're going to be introducing legislation in the years ahead, starting really at the end of this year. Philip, I feel like we really failed to control social media, and that's done great evil. Maybe we have done that now to some extent, but we missed the boat. There's so much out there that we just haven't been able to control. Maybe we'll have a better shot at it with the AI companies.
0: Yeah, I certainly hope so, but... I wonder, that's Labor. What about the other political parties? Is everyone on board about this?
2: It's interesting. Yeah, I went and had a look around the websites. The Liberal Party doesn't seem to have a single formal AI policy document just yet. Their philosophy is one of economic deregulation, as you might expect. They advocate the use of technology and AI, but they see it as a tool to cut red tape and simplify business compliance. I guess they've got a point there. They have called for protection of Australian intellectual property. One Nation, interestingly, has been calling for AI safeguards even quite recently, and they are opposed to pure self-regulation. They had a statement on July 17, just a week or so ago, and they referred to the murderous HAL in 2001 and Skynet in the Terminator movies. So they're really doing their good research there. Okay. They've been critical of the government, even in recent weeks, calling the announcement of the Office of AI, which has been just set up in the Prime Minister and Cabinet. They call this an attempt to appear like they're doing something. But look, after this resolution, I'm sure they'll be backing whatever legislation comes as a result of it.
0: What are your thoughts on having this Office of AI? I mean, it does sound something like out of the TV show Utopia, doesn't it?
2: Well, yes, I'm sure they'd get a few laughs out of it. The arrival of AI, look, it's clearly having a huge impact. And, you know, the creation of units like this in PM&C is something that's happened for many years when there's a particular urgent focus on something. The key functions they set up just, I think it was the 15th of July, was standards, copyright and coordinating with other bodies. So these are all things that are in the resolution. So I think they'll just expand their role and maybe they'll get spun out into industry or something like that. But look, I'm sure Utopia would have some great cutting jokes in mind if they thought about it.
0: Speaking of the evils done by AI, there was an interesting story last week about this, an AI agent from OpenAI, the makers of ChatGPT, that had escaped its test parameters and was of its own volition attacking another company, oddly called Hugging Face. I must say, I look at this and I thought, yeah, well, this is just marketing puff, isn't it? But I mean, maybe this is not right.
2: Well, yeah, I mean, there's been a number of cases so far when they've said, oh, this next model, it's too dangerous to release. And I think even...
0: car is so powerful that no one would be safe to drive.
2: That's right, I know. And that's just gets people's attention. But

0: And that's just, yeah, that just gets people's attention. But look, OpenAI, the makers of ChatGPT, were testing an unreleased model to evaluate how well it does its hacking. And they've got a test which involves giving an AI agent a list of 898 real-world vulnerabilities in popular software and challenging it to exploit the weaknesses. Now, some recent models like Claude Mythos, which was one that they said was too dangerous to release, and ChatGPT 5.5 have done very well in those tests. Out of 898, they've scored 157 and 120 respectively. So the new model was run in a protected environment, which is called a sandbox. It's like a play area which the software can do whatever it wants inside that little environment, but the idea is it can't get out and damage the real world. So they have a limited ability. They can install software inside that little sandbox and has a little bit of ability to get out to the internet, typically just sort of web browser port 80 stuff. What happened is that the AI agent, which was trying to do well in the test, you know, they really want to please, it successfully broke out of its sandbox and it got to Hugging Face. Now, Hugging Face is a business. It's a site where open source AI technology is hosted and shared. I looked this up myself. I just thought it was the monster from Alien, you know, the alien from Alien, sucks onto your face. But it's actually named after an emoji, the Hugging Face emoji. So the joke is their company name is an emoji, which has got to be very modern. Anyway, the agent spun up thousands of actions across a swarm of short-lived sandboxes and created a command and control network. It did 17,000 actions in less than 2 days, so faster than anyone could have tracked what it was doing. OpenAI failed to notice what it was up to for several days. And look, Philip, it was a very sophisticated attack. It was so fast that really I think we've just got to keep an eye on what these things are up to.
1: How did they stop it in the end?
0: Well, Hugging Face realised they were under attack but didn't know where from. They tried to use some existing models from Anthropic and OpenAI to defend themselves, but they found they'd actually been blocked in the hack. In the end, they ran up an open weight model, so not a commercial model, and it helped them figure out what was going on. It took 5 days before OpenAI realised that it was them and revealed that the attack came from them. So, it took a while, I think, both on the attack side and the being attacked side.
1: Mm. Was it a publicity stunt?
0: There is scepticism, as we've just discussing, but I don't know. I think that these agents are so clever. I've certainly seen agents trying to please me. I've had experience. I had a model which was I had a test case in my software, and I said, I want this case to pass. And I noticed that it went away and modified the test rather than modifying the code. So it took the easy way out. So, look, they're very much programmed to please us, and you have to be very careful what you ask for. And we do have to, you know, they'll go for the quick win. So we really do keep an eye on things. Don't fall asleep at the wheel.
1: Speaking of falling asleep, tell us about Mr. Ditto Kassandar and his Waymo ride in Los Angeles. Now, for those who don't understand what we're talking about, Waymo is a self-driving car. Mm. They're allowed in America, and there are self-driving taxis in some parts of America, Los Angeles and San Francisco in particular. What happened to Mr. Ditto Kassandar?
0: Well, Mr. Ditto remembers soft music from the robo-taxi speakers as he rode home late at night from a friend's birthday party. It must have been a good party. The next thing he remembers is firefighters opening the door and asking if he was okay. His 6-minute ride had ended nearly an hour before, and he'd been tucked up in the taxi. The car couldn't wake him, and neither could a remote Waymo assistant. So in the end, they called emergency. It turns out, Philip, this isn't an isolated incident. Alphabet and Tesla have self-driving taxis, and they also report having to deal with the messier aspects of human customers. Passengers are falling asleep, spilling drinks, dropping food, vomiting, having medical emergencies, and in at least 2 instances so far, giving birth in the cars. They stumble out of the vehicles, they forget to close the doors, which leaves the operators to have to pay gig workers to go out and shut the doors.
1: Oh, is that right?
0: Which is an added cost. So many passengers have nodded off that the Austin police call the incidents sleepers. it's not just a cost to the robo-taxi companies, but also diverts emergency workers who treat the unconscious passengers as a possible heart attack. So, I mean, I can imagine when we do get robo-taxis, and I look forward to it too, it will be something that you'll do if you've had a few drinks and a night out. But look, perhaps the taxi AI needs to be trained to deal with unresponsive passengers, as

0: a taxi driver or an Uber driver would have. I guess eventually we'll have a robot sitting there and they can wake you up.
1: There'll be a robot to do it, yeah. I know. This is a brave new world. Don't worry, you may not have to inhabit it. Peter, good to talk, as always.
0: Thanks, Philip.
2: Nightlife with Philip Clark on ABC Radio.
1: Yes, Peter Marks joining us for a look at tech. He's always on the money. Thanks for the text about it. AI combined with quantum computing, says my texter. That's a bit scary. Yeah. No one's invented a practical quantum computer yet. Australia's doing some pretty cutting-edge research on it, though. We've got some good people here in Australia. I think in Brisbane there's a project, and I think there's a project in New South Wales too. But the idea is if you could get quantum computers to work, they would be millions of times faster than conventional computers. Ray at the Bay says, I recently heard it said, Phil, the underlying purpose of AI is to give the wealthy access to skills while denying the skilled access to wealth. Thank you, Ray. You can be the epigram writer for Nightlife and the Nightlife party. Speaking of parties, let's have a party with a mighty challenge. It's coming up, 25 questions, five in five categories. If you can answer question 25, you will be a winner. Give us a call. Numbers are, well, as they have always been, 1-300-800-222. Lines are free. 1-300-800-222. We'll commence battle straight after the news.
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4: the central bank has left rates on hold for the first time this year. It noted a slowing economy and disruption to oil supply from the Middle East.
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5: ABC News, hello, I'm Noni Edwards. Japanese firefighters say many people are trapped inside a shopping centre after a powerful earthquake in the coastal city of Kumamoto on Kyushu Island. The public broadcaster NHK has reported there's been no contact with about 20 to 30 employees. With more, here's the BBC's Jake Kwon.
6: The images we've seen, the facade of the mall has collapsed. There is debris and dust kind of flung all over the parking lot. And we have the witness reports saying that they've seen explosion and fire after the tremor before the second floor of the mall had collapsed. And what the authorities are fearing that there may be many people injured or even possibly dead inside. And we have seen the fire department and the rescue workers going into the building to assess the situation and possibly rescue people.
5: The Indian youth movement behind huge protests forcing the education minister's resignation warns demonstrations will resume unless those arrested are released soon. The Cockroach Junta Party says ongoing detentions were a complete breach of an agreement with the government to end the protests. The education minister resigned over the leaking of medical school entrance exam papers following 5 weeks of protests by the group. Firefighters in France and Spain are attempting to take advantage of more favourable conditions as massive blazes continue to threaten homes. With more on the massive fire in France, here's Europe correspondent Elias Clure.
7: The most critical area of this blaze is concentrated in the Gironde region, about 14 kilometres west now of the historical city of Bordeaux, home to about 1 million people. So it's creeping towards the west of the city. Now, French firefighters say they've had quite a productive night containing a lot of the fire, but with hot weather predicted, unpredictable winds forecast as well, they're not getting ahead of themselves. They're not confident that they fully contain the fire because the most challenging days are still to come.
5: Back home, the Victorian opposition says it's expecting more of the same from the state's new premier, Ben Carroll. Ethan Seidemann reports.
8: Jacinta Allan resigned as premier this morning amid growing pressure over issues including allegations of widespread corruption in the construction sector. Her deputy, Ben Carroll, was sworn in as premier this afternoon and immediately announced he would establish a royal commission into the issue, something Ms. Allan refused to do.
9: I will do things differently because different times require a new approach.
8: But Victorian Liberal leader Jess Wilson says that Victorians shouldn't expect Mr. Carroll to address corruption as leader if he wasn't able to do so as deputy.
10: This is not a man who can give Victorians a fresh start.
8: Victorians will head to the polls in November.
5: Meanwhile, these residents in Jacinta Allan's home city of Bendigo have welcomed the former Premier's resignation.

0: I think it's the best thing that could have happened for Victoria. I've grown quite tired of hearing Jacinta saying that she listens to Victorians.
1: Yeah, so, I don't know, she doesn't really do much for Bendigo.
2: I mean, I've been a Labour voter since I've been in Australia, but I don't think I'll be voting Labour this time.
3: A cybersecurity expert says Origin Energy was too slow to publicly disclose the extent of a data breach following revelations that 900,000 current and former customers were affected. The company says it had been investigating a potential threat since early July, but only confirmed last week that customer information had been accessed. Deakin University cybersecurity expert Damian Manuel says Origin remained silent until the alleged hacker began contacting media organisations.
4: They had some indication of a cyber event had occurred, but kept quiet about it. And it wasn't until the hacker started to contact media outlets on the 22nd that they came out and made a statement that there has been a cyber event of some sort that they were investigating.
3: To sport now, and English Premier League side Chelsea have claimed a chaotic 6-4 victory over A-League side Western Sydney Wanderers at Stadium Australia. Substitute striker Joao Pedro delivered a 10-minute hat-trick, adding to earlier strikes from Dustan Satpayev, Dario Essugo and Jamie Gittens. It secured victory for new manager Spaniard Xabi Alonso in his first match since taking charge other than behind closed doors friendlies. Fellow Premier League outfit Tottenham will face Sydney FC at the Sydney Football Stadium tonight. Chelsea and Tottenham will then clash at Stadium Australia on Saturday evening. I'm Noni Edwards. You're now up to date with the very latest from ABC News. For more of our news at any time, you can head to the ABC Listen app or wherever you get your podcasts.
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6: Adelaide's weather for Wednesday: cloudy with a high chance of showers, most likely in the morning and afternoon. Down to 8 degrees overnight, then heading for a top of 14. Looking ahead, Thursday partly cloudy and also 14, Friday cloudy and 15, then it'll be mostly sunny for the weekend with tops of 15 degrees. 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

0: Yes, well, hello, and how are you? Philip Clark with you on ABC Radio. This is Nightlife and into the third hour of the program. Hello, and how are you? It's, where are we, 6 past midnight Eastern, 6 past 10 in WA, South Australia and the Northern Territory, 24 to midnight, right through the Pacific as well, with Radio Australia and right round the world on the World Wide Web, as we know. From now till 5 a.m. Queensland time, you're in Townsville, your 6:30 a.m. signal might have some interruptions, and from midnight to 5 a.m. WA time in Kalgoorlie, there could be some problems with the AM signal there too. But the alternatives are ABC Listen and your TV channel 25. All right, welcome to this hour. US, oh, by the way, news out of the US, US markets are up, well, slightly mixed. The NASDAQ's down a bit, I think, but otherwise the Dow is up. Oil, the oil price is falling. I know, it's up and down like a yo-yo, but if it's coming down, that means good news for fuel prices generally. I suppose that's going to trickle to us somehow, isn't it? After Sunday, this coming Sunday, of course, the government's excise relief is over. So, well, the price of petrol is going to go up after that. 1-300-800-222 is the number. Text 0467-922-702 if you would like to have a crack at the Mighty Challenge. 25 questions, 5 categories. Answer question 25 and you'll be a winner. Coming up in the last hour of the program, there's a new report out suggesting Australia's housing processes are too complicated. I wonder whether you've ever tried to build a new home. They say it takes way longer to build a house now than it ever used to. That's no good, is it? Victoria's got a new premier, Jacinta Allen out, Ben Carroll in. Make any difference if you live there? What do you reckon? You could talk to me about that. Also, what about this idea of building an oil refinery in Western Australia? Good idea, bad idea? What do you think? We could talk about that in the last last hour of the program as well. So plenty on. If you would like to join, 1-300-800-222 is the number. All right, is everybody set and ready? Because if you are, so am I. Yes, the Mighty Challenge. 25 questions in 5 categories. Our categories tonight are category number 1, hands. Category number 2, arms. Category number 3, legs. Category number 4, feet. And category number 5, potluck. Okay, hands, arms, legs, feet, potluck. I think we're going to have some fun, are we not? Adam James from Hobart is our first contestant tonight. Adam James, good evening to you.
1: Good morning.
0: Morning, yes. Good morning to you. Chilly night in Hobart, Adam, all right? Or is it all right?
1: Oh, I've been so busy, I haven't noticed.
0: Oh, okay.
1: You know, when you live here for a while, you don't notice it anymore. Shorts in winter, you know.
0: Is that right, really?
1: Yeah, I worked on the West Coast for a few years, right, in the winter.
0: So, oh, no, because that is brutal. That's brutal. Whereabouts, Queenstown? Rosebery?
1: No, behind the tree up around the bush, around the corner in the mountain there.
0: Oh,
1: okay. In the Huon Forest, in the wilderness area.
0: Oh, okay. All right. Yeah, no, that's cold. That's cold. Hey, tell me, what do you like? Hands, arms, legs, feet, potluck?
1: I reckon it's a toss-up between feet and potluck, and I'll go for potluck, please.
0: Potluck it is. It's all right. Question number 1. Which 2 colours feature on the livery of all current Air New Zealand planes?
1: Ooh. Well, traditionally, I know what it is. Current, I don't know if they've had a makeover, but I'll go with the silver and black and white.
0: Correct. Yes, exactly. Black and white. That's right. Well, that's the silver fern colours, yeah. All right, question number 2. We're in potluck. In which country would you find the world's largest active volcano,
1: ooh,
0: as measured by mass and volume? In which country would you find?
1: I'd have to have a guess. I won't hold up the airwaves. no clues in this quiz at this
0: stage. Never have been, actually, Adam.
1: Which country? I'll take a guess and say it's either Indonesia or New Guinea for me. I'll say Indonesia.
0: Not correct.
1: Thank you.
0: Thanks, Adam. Bye-bye. See you later. 1-300-800-222. Sophie from Glen Iris. Hello, Sophie.
2: Hello, Philip. Are you doing okay? You sound a little bit crackly.
0: Oh, I know. I sound as on death's door, don't I?
2: Yes.
0: I'll be having the VAD people in here very shortly saying, Actually, that's probably a bit black, isn't it? I don't think you make jokes like that, can you, Sophie? Maybe not.
2: Not really supposed to. Andrew Denton will be after you.
0: He will be. dear. Do I sound at death's door? Maybe I sound a bit better than yesterday. I think I was at a low ebb yesterday.
2: Oh.
0: But anyway. No, I feel okay. But the outward symptoms wouldn't suggest that, Sophie.
2: No. And then you get the sympathy as well when you sound a bit croaky.
0: Oh, I don't get much sympathy, Sophie.
2: Oh.
0: I don't get much sympathy. No. That's no. Question number two. Potluck, in which country would you find the world's largest active volcano as measured by mass and volume?
2: I really, really don't know, but I'll have a guess at the USA.
0: Correct. Yes, it is. Because it would be
2: Hawaii?
0: Where? Hawaii, yes. Yes, the volcano Mauna Loa in Hawaii is the world's largest active volcano as measured by mass and volume, which surprised me because I think I might have gone for, Iceland or somewhere.
2: They have a lot of geothermic things in Iceland, don't they?
0: No, volcanoes too, don't they? Or maybe they don't. Maybe they just
2: There's a lot of, going on under the ground, like lava and geothermic.
0: But a bit like Adam, I also might have thought that Indonesia would have a crack at that too because...
2: Because of Krakatoa.
0: There's some thumping big volcanoes there. Question number three. We're in potluck, but you can move to hands, arms, legs or feet if you want.
2: I think I'd like to go with hands.
0: Hands, it is. All right. Which 12-letter word is used to describe someone who can use both hands equally well?
2: Ambidextrous.
0: Ambidextrous, yeah. Handidextrous. Question number four. Staying with hands?
2: Yes, thanks.
0: Okay. Which Star Wars character lost his right hand in The Empire Strikes Back?
2: Luke Skywalker.
0: He did, yes. Luke Skywalker.
3: All are beaten. It is useless to resist. Don't let yourself be destroyed as Obi-Wan did. No escape. Don't make me destroy you. Join me, and I will complete your training. With our combined strength, we can end this destructive conflict and bring order to the galaxy.
4: I'll never join you!
3: If you only knew the power of the dark side.
0: Well, he's a persuasive guy. I mean, knocking... cutting off your hand. Question number five. We're in hands.
2: Yes, thanks.
0: Oh, we're staying with hands. Okay. Sophie is an Andy person. Question number five. What were the only Summer Olympics in which Australia competed in the handball tournament?
2: Summer Olympics.
0: What were the only Summer Olympics in which Australia competed in the handball tournament?
2: I suppose you want a year rather than a city. So I'll go with 1896.
0: No, not 1896. Sorry, Soph. Thank you. Bye-bye. See you later. Dave from Falconbridge. Dave, where have you been? Was it something I said?
5: No, just been busy with a few things.
0: That's all right. I mean, you've been working on the Nightlife song, haven't you, Dave?
5: Yeah. I've got
0: a book
5: full of them.
0: I mean, just getting the chord progressions correct is, it's tough work, Dave.
5: Well, I'm not making anything up. They're old songs. Just changed the words.
0: Oh, I see. Oh, come on, Dave. I thought it was an original composition we're after you.
5: No.
0: Oh, I see.
5: Who wants to hear my originals?
0: Well, Dave, can I, with a tiny voice, say, me, Dave?
5: Oh, yeah.
0: Question five. We're in hands. What were the only Summer Olympics in which Australia competed in the handball tournament?
5: I didn't hear the last answer, but...
0: The last answer was 1896.
5: Oh. I'll try London 2012.
0: Not London 2012. No. Thanks, Dave.
5: Thanks, Phil.
0: See ya. Bye-bye. 1-300-800-222 is the number. Joni's in Preston. Hello, Joni.
6: Hey, Phil. How are you doing?
0: Pretty good. Yeah. Pretty good. We're in hands.
6: Yep.
0: What were the only Summer Olympics in which Australia competed in the handball tournament?
6: I have a vague memory that it might be Sydney 2000.
0: Is that your answer?
6: Yes.
0: Correct. It was.
6: Yes. Wow. How did I know that? I think I watched it at the time.
0: You may well have watched it, yes. Well, yeah. I think we were in the handball tournament because we were putting the Olympics on, we were allowed to go in any, I think, in any sport we wanted.
6: Yeah, right.
0: Trying to think if there were any that we didn't go in, actually.
6: It was a good time. You know, a lot of the times the Olympics leave a trail of destruction behind the cities that they are hosted in. But I got to say, Sydney was really the exception to that. Like, it actually probably was a good thing for everyone.
0: I think it was a sensational event. I think contrary to almost everyone's expectation 5 years before, it actually turned out to be terrific.
6: Yeah, it was a really positive vibe too. I remember at the time. It was a good time.
0: And so Brisbane, everybody in Brisbane, it's going to be good there too.
6: Yeah, well, there's that park. I want to shout everyone up in Brisbane, the Ten Embassy folks who are trying to save that park. And it's really a travesty what's going on up there. So I hope they can.
0: Well, that's a big issue. Yeah. I mean, I don't wonder how many people are aware of this. I mean, there's a beautiful park, isn't there? And they are planning to plonk the new stadium on the middle of build it on it. Isn't that what's going on?
6: And it's really important to the Aboriginal people out there, and they didn't consult
0: them. I think it's important to Aboriginal people. It's important to a lot of other people as well.
6: Yeah, and it was last minute with no consultation. See, this is normally what happens with Olympics. Like, normally there is something like this. Something goes wrong, and it's usually an excuse to, like, give more money to the police and to, like, build all these white elephants that no one uses again. So this is actually a more typical Olympics experience. But, like, 2000, we actually got pretty lucky.
0: So this stadium thing's going to go ahead. Is it a fait accompli? Is it going ahead?
6: That's the last thing I heard on the ABC, but I don't know. I don't live in Brisbane. It's been a little while. I think I heard it on Late Night Live or a week ago.
0: Someone in Brisbane, give us a call and let us know. Because when you heard the process, it didn't exactly sound as though this had been well thought out, I must say.
6: No, it's terrible.
0: Question six, we're in hands. But you can move to arms or legs or feet or potluck.
6: I think I like feet.
0: Feet it is. To the nearest whole centimetre, how many centimetres are there in 1 foot?
6: Oh, I don't know this at all. Well, so like 180 centimetres is like 6 feet or something. So what's it? Is it like 30 centimetres?
0: Is that your answer?
6: Yes.
0: Correct.
6: Oh, great.
0: Yes. To the nearest whole centimetre, how many centimetres are there in 1 foot? 30 is the answer. 30.48 to be precise. Your 1 foot ruler, which you used in schools in a previous, geological age, are now the 30 centimetre ruler.
6: Yeah. No, that's what I grew up with. It was called a 30 centimetre ruler.
0: Kids wouldn't have rulers anymore, would they? Do they still have rulers?
6: I don't know if anyone can text us in and tell us that. I don't know.
0: Why don't kids have rulers anymore? Kids, do you have rulers? question number seven. Gee, the uses to which rulers were put, I must say, is another whole topic of conversation. Question number seven, we're in feet, if you like.
6: Yeah, sure.
0: Okay, quote, finds print of man's foot on the sand is chapter 11 of which 18th century novel?
6: Fine's print of man. What is it?
0: Fine's print of man's foot on the sand is the title of chapter 11 of which 18th century novel?
6: I'm going to take a stab. It's Treasure Island?
0: Not Treasure Island. No.
6: Yeah.
0: Right. Thanks, Joni. Bye-bye. See you later. 1-300-800-222 is the number. There are lines free. You will get straight through. 1-300-800-222. Lines are free. You can text answers if you like on 0467-922-702. Jane from Homebush had 30 centimetres. Morgan has got the right answer here. Correct. Maria, that's not correct. Sally from Bullsbrook. Correct. Michael in Ocean Grove says, I'm a teacher here. Yep, we absolutely love it when kids carry and use rulers, pens, pencils and all proper stationery items. Oh, good. Oh, good. I'm pleased that people are using rulers. The kids are using rulers. Little Brother Trucker says, the king of a country is a ruler. A measuring stick is a rule. Oh, okay. Well, yeah, okay, little brother. Richard from Lena Valley in Tassie. Hi, Richard.
7: Yo, sorry, just I better stop washing up there. Very good.
0: Are you still washing? Are you still washing up after midnight? You're still washing up. How big was the dinner party?
7: That wasn't a dinner party. Just me, just tidying up as you do after a afternoon slash evening. Oh my God, don't even start me. God, I'm a late.
0: Hang on, Richard. Come on. You're washing up because you've got nothing else to eat off. Is that it?
7: Oh, no, just done massive, nice little meatballs and bits and pieces. And nice. And then sorting it out for my dear old mum, who's about to turn 90 years old.
0: Hey.
7: And I slip down and see her virtually every day and give her a few little bits and pieces and stuff. So, yeah.
0: Hey.
7: No,
0: good on you.
7: Thank you.
0: That's very good you do that, because you know what? Otherwise, sometimes if you get to be 90 and you're looking after yourself, you end up eating a lot of tea and toast, you know.
7: Look, she does pretty well, but I just make her, I enhance her life just a little bit, which I think is...
0: With the occasional meatball. With the occasional meatball.
7: Indeed. We're both very lucky that we both have the opportunity to enhance each other's lives.
0: Good on you.
7: Even at this time.
0: Good on you, Richard. That's a nice story. Indeed. Hey, question number 7. We're in a category called feet. Okay, so Fine's print of man's foot on the sand is the title of chapter 11 of which 18th century novel?
7: I'm so not in novels because I'm incredibly dyslexic. Now, originally I thought feet was going to be a good choice because I get gout once in a blue moon, but I'm buggered. I've got nothing. All as I can say is I love your work. Thank you very much, and I'll hopefully chat to you sometime in the near future.
0: Mm. Thank you, Richard. Bye-bye. See you later. Yes, now back on that stadium in Brisbane, Elspeth in Brizzy says, hello, the parklands are now fenced off and construction has commenced about 4 weeks ago. There's no green space in the vicinity of the old golf course anymore. Victoria Park was promised by the council to never be developed, so there is a lot of anger. Yeah, I've only seen a couple of stories about it, Elspeth, and I can understand the anger too about it because... Yeah, there's this pristine print green space, and they're plonking a big stadium in it. This is after they promised not to build a new stadium, wasn't it? Tony from Melville says, the reason kids still have rulers is so that they can write things on them, such as Latin is a dead, dead language. It killed the ancient Romans and now it's killing me. That's true. That's an oldie. An oldie and a goldie. Joe from Melton's got the right answer here. What about Steve from Northam? G'day, Steve.
8: G'day, mate. How are you?
0: Pretty good. I'm pretty good. Pretty good. Mary from Linda Valley's got the right answer here. Lorella's got the right answer. Peter from Forbes says, kids don't even have flaming rules anymore, let alone rulers. Steve, Fine's print of man's foot on the sand is... the title of chapter 11 of which 18th century novel?
8: Now, is it Robinson Crusoe?
0: Correct, it is. It's Robinson Crusoe, yeah. Yeah, Fine's print of man's foot on the sand.
8: Guess who I'm talking to you through, Phil?
0: Guess what?
8: Guess what I'm talking to you through.
0: A giant Alpenhorn, which you bought in Austria on a trip years ago.
8: No, a pair of glasses.
0: You're talking to me on a pair of glasses?
8: Yes, yes.
0: Oh, have you got some of these AI Meta glasses, have you?
8: Yes, mate. Yeah, I'm talking to you now. Yeah.
0: Wow.
8: Yeah,
0: and
8: you come through the glass area.
0: Hang on. Do you see? You got the glasses, which look like a pair of a big oversized spectacles. Yeah.
8: Right.
0: And have you got something plugged in your lug hole?
8: No. They just sit on your ears like a normal pair of glasses. The speakers, I don't know where they are, but you're coming through the glass area.
0: Yeah.
8: In surround sound.
0: Wow.
8: They're bloody brilliant.
0: But hang on. You surely got things in your ears, haven't you? How are you hearing me, Steve?
8: No, I don't know. It's like you've got speakers in the temple area that just give it an amazing sound.
0: Wow.
8: Yeah.
0: We don't like brands in the ABC, but which brand are they? Are these Metas or the? Because it's a few companies making these, aren't they?
8: Yeah, these are Meta. And what they are basically, they've hooked by Bluetooth to a mobile phone. I had an accident. I'm totally blind.
0: Oh, okay.
8: And so,
0: this is exciting, Steve.
8: It's very exciting. I can operate my mobile phone by voice.
0: Like so hang on. So work. So did you when you put the glasses on and you can say call Phil on Nightlife?
8: That's right. Yeah.
0: Wow.
8: And it does it. And then to finish the call, I have to say TAPHANG up, and it'll do it for me.
0: Hang on, say what? TAP?
8: HA, I don't want to say.
0: Oh, I see. Yeah. Got you. Yeah. walked into that one, Steve. Oh, well, that's very impressive. Now, I'm told with these new glasses, you can, but now you're blind, so. The other feature I'd heard about them was that they can take photographs of things, for example. What else can you do? What else can you do with them, Steve?
8: Well, I can take videos, I can take photos, and
0: video's not much chop to you, but I mean,
8: well, nor photos, to be honest.
0: No,
8: but I can take a photo and then I can send that photo by message to whoever I want to. I can
0: Hey, for a blind person, Steve, this is actually a pretty good device, isn't it?
8: Well, I tell you what, mate, the world's been sort of closed up to me, but now it's just boundless, you know. And to answer your question quickly, I'm hooked to the internet, so I can watch TV. Well, when I say watch, listen to TV shows on the YouTube. I can listen to the internet, look things up, do anything. You're operating with the internet. Through your glasses,
0: but it's all voice operated.
8: That's right. Yeah, yeah.
0: Oh, that's fantastic. Yeah, so, can you say to it? Are they building the new Brisbane Stadium on Victoria Park? And it'll tell you, will it?
8: Oh yeah, yeah, yeah. Whatever's on the internet, it'll tell me.
0: Wow.
8: I watch the footy on them. Everything.
0: You can't watch the footy on them. You mean you listen to the footy?
8: Yeah, I know, but I just my language is just the same as everyone else's. But I'll listen to the footy on it. But if we could see, I could watch the footy on it.
0: Gee, how good's that? How long have you had these things, Steve?
8: Since about just a couple of months.
0: Oh, okay. Gee, they do sound amazing. Are they? How much are they? Really expensive?
8: These ones cost about $300 and something. They're not expensive.
0: Is that all?
8: You can get them. They range from $300 to $2,000, whatever you want to pay. But these are bloody brilliant. Excuse me. And
0: yes, all right.
8: You don't need.
0: They are bloody brilliant, Steve.
8: They really are. And Phil, if I lose something, like say if I lose something, like if I say I drop a pin or whatever, I tell them to connect to Be My Eyes, and it goes around to one of 10 million volunteers in the world. Who are sitting there doing what they're doing, and when I call them, the camera activates on my glasses, and they look from their house, say in England, they look from their house through the glass lens, what I'm looking supposed to look through, to locate what I'm looking for, and they say it's just there in front of you, a bit more.
0: You're joking.
8: No, I'm not.
0: That's incredible. Wow. Oh, mate. Steve, for come on, for a blind person, that's amazing.
8: It's really
0: so you can
8: incredible.
0: Say, for example, if you're sitting there and you've just got completely lost your bearings and you say, I don't know where I left my trousers, for example.
8: Oh, yeah.
0: Gee, this is amazing.
8: Yeah, I dropped some money the other day and I couldn't find it. So I just contacted them and boom, yeah, it's right in front of you.
0: Mate.
8: What I'm thinking about, I'm thinking about this, but I think it'd be a bad idea because I'd hit a black spot or something. We'd go for a drive.
0: Don't do it, Steve. Don't do it.
8: Nah, because bloody internet drop out.
0: Don't do it. Don't do it. Hey, question number 8. That's amazing.
8: Yeah.
0: All right. Where are we? We're in feet. But you can move if you like.
8: What are the others, Phil?
0: Feet, hands, arms, legs, potluck.
8: Oh, I've got no idea, mate. I'll stick with feet.
0: Feet, okay. In which 1989 film does Daniel Day-Lewis play a character with cerebral palsy?
8: It's been really lovely talking to you, Phil. Have a good night, mate.
0: Likewise, Steve. I'd heard about these things, but I'd never spoken to anyone who used them. On you, Steve. Thank you.
8: Let me hang up. Let me try and hang up.
0: Okay.
8: Tap hang up.
0: Oh, he did. It worked. Wow. Look at that. He's hung up. It's disappeared. Gee, how about that? How about that? George from Fremantle. Hello, George.
9: Hello, Philip. How are you going?
0: I'm going pretty well. You've become an international celebrity, George, because of Controversy Corner.
9: Yeah, very, very controversial, yeah. Now, look, I think that getting the black magnet was comparable with getting a hole-in-one because it required a little bit of skill and a lot of good luck.
0: Yeah, well, good on you. Well, good on you, George. You and I haven't spoken for a while, although we used to over the course. Anyway, welcome back, George.
9: Thank you.
0: Question number 8. In which 1989 film does Daniel Day-Lewis play a character with cerebral palsy?
9: Yeah, I think he won an Oscar for this one, wasn't it? My Left Foot?
0: Correct. Yes, My Left Foot. Very good.
9: I did see it, but it was a long, long time ago.
0: Anyway, George, there were a whole lot of people piling in who were very sorry for you, but I'm. You sound as though you've got over it.
9: Well, oh no, I was tickled pink because I didn't realise I'd got to 10.
0: Yeah.
9: And I was a bit flummoxed because she was putting the pressure on me, and I gave her the answer pretty much. And I did a bit of an hand, and I said I was thinking it was either Toyota or Honda, and I just needed to say the words because I knew it was a Prius. I virtually needed to say the Toyota Prius to sort of remind me, and then she said see you later sort of thing. So I believe that was question number 10. So, yeah. Anyway,
0: some people were very angry on your behalf, George. Tough. You know, it was. You know, whether people were saying, you know, that was a goal. It went through. Come on.
9: I'm always amazed at the generosity of spirit of the nightlife family. Mm.
0: Thank you, Joe. Ben says, I had those glasses. I said, make me well hung, and it told me how to hang a picture. Oh, Ben. Serves you right, Ben. Serves you right.
9: That sounded amazing, although I didn't hear half of it because my hearing's not all that good and the phone's a bit ordinary. But they sounded amazing, whatever.
0: Yeah, your vision's all right, though, isn't it?
9: My vision, no, not really.
0: I'm
9: back from degeneration.
0: Okay. But are you blackout blind, George?
9: No, I'm not. I can see it at one eye reasonably well, but having macular degeneration in the other doesn't really help.
0: No, it does not.
9: It helps seeing a golf ball too. So.
0: Hey, Rusty from Camperdown's texted in saying you better hope Steve from Victor Harbour doesn't get a pair of those glasses. He'll make a total pest of himself around the world. <That's right. laughs> Question number nine. We're in feet, but you can move.
9: Look, we might as well stay there. They sound as interesting as the rest, I think.
0: Caused by prolonged exposure to wet, cold, and unsanitary conditions. Around 75,000 casualties among World War One British forces were attributed to what condition?
9: Oh, I guess it'd be frostbite.
0: No, not frostbite. Sorry, George.
9: Yeah, okay.
0: No. We're in a category called feet.
9: I forgot the topic, didn't I?
0: Yes.
9: Okay.
0: See you, George. Bye. Wow, puerile boomer sexism after dark, says my texter. Oh, come on. Susan from Hobart, correct. That is correct, yes. The glasses. Yeah, Paul, the steering wheel attendant, says, wow, those glasses sound like a fabulous idea. Look, I can imagine. That's right. For sight impaired or blind people, it'd be incredible. 1-300-800-222 is the number. Trev from Surfers Paradise. Hello, Trev.
10: Hello, Philip.
0: Question number 9. We're in feet caused by prolonged exposure to wet, cold and unsanitary conditions. Around 75,000 casualties among World War One British forces were attributed to which condition?
10: Yes, I do know what it is. But I also want to go congratulations to George. He's a Black Magnet winner, which to me is better than an Oscar. You know why?
0: Much better than an Oscar.
10: You can win an Oscar when you're 11. There's been actors who've done their whole life and all of a sudden they get beat by a little kid who's cute in, you know, a rom-com or something. But you can't win a Black Magnet as an 11-year-old.
0: Be pretty hard, I reckon.
10: Oh, you'd have to be a savant.
0: This mighty challenge, because of its hour and the fact that it's way beyond past 11-year-old's bedtime, we will never have that problem. Now, Trev, tell me, what's the answer here?
10: I think it's trench foot.
0: Correct. Yes, caused by prolonged exposure to wet, cold and unsanitary conditions.
10: Isn't it good my father was a World War II soldier? He didn't suffer from it, but he talked about it.
0: There you go. Question number 10. We're in feet. Yeah, last one in feet. Otherwise, you could move to hands, arms or legs. Or potluck.
10: Hands, arms or legs. Hands, arms or legs.
0: Or potluck.
10: Yeah. Oh, God. Let's try potluck.
0: Back to potluck. What colour tie... does Donald Trump wear most often?
10: Blue.
0: No, not correct. Sorry, Trev. See you later. No, not correct. Colin from... Jim from Como. G'day, Jim.
11: Hello.
0: Question number 10, Jim. We're in potluck. Yeah. What colour tie does Donald Trump wear most often?
11: The one he most wears is... it's red and it's also very long.
0: Correct. Yes, I know. Why doesn't he know how to tie his tie properly? That's right. It hangs halfway down his trousers, doesn't it?
11: Mm. Yeah, the cartoons have it trailing across the floor.
0: That's right. Very good. All right. Question number 11. We can stay with potluck, or you can move to hands, arms, legs, or feet.
11: Let's try feet.
0: Back to feet it is. Which five bones form the skeleton of the sole of the foot?
11: Oh, God. I'm going to say carpal.
0: Not carpal, no. Sorry, Jim, not the carpals, no. Colin from Layla in Melbourne, or Lawler if you're going to the school.
12: Thank you. You sound a little bit better tonight.
0: I'm sounding a bit better. I kind of vaguely feel as though I'm getting better. Yeah.
12: Yeah. I'm a fraction better, but I was supposed to be going on a trip to Ballarat tomorrow, but I'm going to call it off because I'm not quite right yet. Anyway,
0: I followed everyone's advice, by the way, last night when I got home. I haven't got any grappa in the house, so I couldn't have that. But I had a slug of brandy and then I had a slug of whiskey.
12: Oh, okay. I like your remedy. It seems like it's better. Mine's just plenty of fluids and vitamin C and rest.
0: Yeah, well, that's true. Oh, no, I've done that too. I've slugged down the vitamin C. I've had plenty of fluids, but I thought I'll follow the nightlife family's advice. So I had one slug of brandy, then one slug of whiskey, and then I don't remember what happened after that, Colin.
12: Yeah, okay. I might have changed doctors. It sounds like they're on a clinic to me.
0: Question 11, feet. Which five bones form the skeleton of the sole of the foot?
12: I haven't got a clue. I have to go. I'm going back to sleep now. So thank you very much. Catch you next time.
0: Colin, get the glass out. Thank you. See you. Bye-bye. Rosa down on the corner's got the right answer. Good. George in Fremantle, correct. Annette in Perth, correct. Cheryl from Cherrybrook, correct. Diane from Woodnilling, that's also correct. Norbert is in Perth. G'day, Norbert.
13: G'day. How you doing, Phil?
0: Pretty good. Question number 11. We're in feet. Which five bones form the skeleton of the sole of the foot?
13: Skeleton of the sole of the foot. It's going to be one of two, and I'm probably going to get it wrong. Is it metatarsals?
0: Correct. It is metatarsals. Correct. Yes.
13: The phalanges are the toes.
0: Righto. That's it for feet.
13: Another quiz.
0: That's it for feet. So we've got a choice of hands, arms, or legs, or potluck.
13: Let's try hands.
0: Back to hands. Question number 12. Hands. Which English guitarist is nicknamed Slow Hand?
13: I'm not going to be much good for this one. I'm not a guitar man, unfortunately. Sorry.
0: No worries.
13: Get well soon, though.
0: Thank you, Norbert. Appreciate it. Thanks for having a crack. Celia's in Geelong. G'day, Celia.
14: Hello there.
0: Question number 12. Which English guitarist is nicknamed Slow Hand? We're in a category called Hands.
14: No, I have no idea, but is it good? Is it Gregorovich or something? I really can't.
0: Oh, you're thinking of the Gregorians.
14: Gregorians, yes.
0: Yes, no. No, it's not. It's not. Not Slava and what's his brother's name? Slava and Luca, isn't it? Slava and. The other one.
14: First time calling you, so I thought I'd have a go. I knew about trench feet.
0: Go on, Celia. Call us again. See ya. Bye. Call us again any time. Leonard, that's right. Slava and Leonard Gregorian. That's it. Slava. They are brilliant.

0: guitarist. Amazing. Carol from Craigieburn says, I can ask my AI... Oh, Carol's got a pair of these AI glasses. I can ask my AI glasses what to cook for dinner. They then ask me what ingredients I have and what I'd like and then make suggestions. They can even order groceries from Coles and Woolies for pickup and delivery. Wow. Okay. I had heard about these glasses, but gee, best for sight-impaired people or blind people, they just sound as though they'd be life-changing. Pearl, have you got a set of these glasses, Pearl?
1: I have a pair of Ray-Ban Meta's, yeah.
0: Oh, well, okay.
1: So you have spoken to someone before who owns a pair. I just didn't tell you.
0: You didn't tell me, no.
1: No.
0: But they must be. They do sound fantastic. Are they as great as Adam's?
1: They are. They're really, really good, yep.
0: Yeah.
1: I can tell you something you should not do with them. You should not stand in front of the bathroom mirror and say, hey, Meta, what am I looking at? Unless you want the honest truth.
0: Oh. I thought you were going to say... don't stand in front of the bathroom mirror and say, mirror, mirror on the wall, who is the fairest of them all?
1: Oh, it's not quite that, but it will tell you exactly what you look like.
0: Oh, dear. That could be grim.
1: Well, when you haven't seen your face for 47 years, since you were 47, yeah, it's a bit of a shock.
0: No, I think that's
1: but,
0: right.
1: But it did. It was nice to me. It gave me, it thought I was in the decade before I'm actually in, so that was all right.
0: Quiz. Yep. Question 12.
1: They're good. You can sit in a restaurant and say, hey, Meta, read me the menu.
0: Isn't that great?
1: Things like that, yeah.
0: Fantastic. Mm-hmm. Are they as cheap as he was saying? $300? That sounds very cheap.
1: I don't know. Mine cost $500, so...
0: Oh, okay.
1: Yeah, I don't know.
0: Very good. Question 12. Hands. Which English guitarist is nicknamed Slowhand?
1: I think that's Eric Clapton.
0: It is Eric Clapton.
1: Yeah. Oh.

0: Yes, Eric Clapton. Very good. All righty, question number 13, Pearl. What do you want to do here? You can stay with hands, or you can go arms or legs or feet. Oh, no, you can't go feet. Feet have gone. Feet have gone. You can go potluck if you want.
1: Oh, gosh. I don't like any of them. So I'm in hands. Well, let's go arms.
0: Arms. 1985's Brothers in Arms was the fifth studio album from which British rock band?
1: Dire Straits.
0: It was. It was Dire Straits.
1: Love it, love it.
0: It sold a heap.
2: Through these fields of destruction.

0: Yeah, it was quite some album, wasn't it? It really was. Question 14. We're in arms.
1: Yeah, let's stick with arms. Why not?
0: Earth is located in which arm of the Milky Way that shares its name with a famous constellation?
1: Could you repeat that, please?
0: Earth is located in which arm of the Milky Way that shares its name with a famous constellation?
1: Mm. You just said the Milky Way, didn't you? Mm. Yeah, so I'll be that.
0: But the Milky Way is a spirally thing. It's got arms, hasn't it?
1: I don't know. I can't remember. I don't think I can help you with that, Phil. Hey, I'm getting my photo taken tomorrow for the calendar.
0: Oh, very good. Excellent. Yeah. Yeah, excellent.
1: Going down to the Botanical Gardens for a photo shoot. I'm excited.
0: Oh, well, you should be. You should be.

0: Thanks, Pearl. Yeah.
1: Thanks, Phil.
0: See you.
1: Bye.
2: 1-300-800-222. Sandra's got the right answer. Yes. Where are we? Helen from Healesville. Hi, Helen.
3: Good morning, Phil. First classes sound wonderful.
2: They do, that. They do, don't they?
3: They do.
2: Question 14. Earth is located in which arm of the Milky Way that shares its name with a famous constellation?
3: I don't know, but I'll have a guess. I'll say Orion.
2: Correct.
3: Oh, yay. Yes,
2: the Orion arm. Question 15. We're in arms, but you could go to legs or potluck or hands.
3: Hands, please.
2: Last one in hands. What was the Beatles' first number one song in Australia?
3: I Want to Hold Your Hand.
2: Correct.

0: You don't need many lyrics to make a hit when you've got a big guitar sound like that. Helen? Question 16. We've got 10 left, okay? So we've got none in feet and none in hands, but we've got plenty in arms and legs and potluck.
1: Potluck, please.
0: Potluck, okay. Question number 16. Which 1986 Stephen King novel was inspired by the Three Billy Goats Gruff?
1: It?
0: Correct.
1: Oh.
0: Very good. Very good, Helen. Question number 17. We're in potluck.
1: Arms, please.
0: Arms, it is. Question 17. Question 17. I Just Died in Your Arms was the 1986 debut single from which English band?
1: The Cure?
0: No, not The Cure. Thanks, Helen. See ya. Bye-bye. Not The Cure. No. Michael from Chester Hill. Hello, Michael.
2: Hello. Can you hear me okay?
0: I can. Question 17. I Just Died in Your Arms was the 1986 debut single from which English band?
2: Yeah, I know the song. I'm trying to think. So I'm wondering... There's a couple of names, and I'm just freewheeling here. I'm not necessarily answering, but there's Mike and the Mechanics. There's maybe Mr. Big. I don't think it's Genesis. I'll just go with Mike and the Mechanics.
0: Not Mike and the Mechanics, Michael. Thanks, mate. See you later. No. Roz from the Fleurieu Peninsula. Hi, Roz.
3: Okay. I Just Died in Your Arms. Is it Asia?
0: Not Asia. No. Sorry, Roz. No, thank you. Steve-O from the Adelaide Hills. Hi, Steve-O.
4: Yo, yo, yo. How are you, Phil?
0: Not bad. How's dog and cat?
4: They're good. LG has just jumped in and I'm just giving her a pat here, and Roxy's just on the couch next to me, so I'm giving her a pat.
0: Very nice.
4: And I know the song, but...
0: I Just Died in Your Arms was the 1986 debut single from which English band?
4: Oh, I'm not sure. Was it the New Romantics?
0: No, it's not the New Romantics.
4: Yeah, no, a horrible thing to wish on someone. Horrible thing to happen to someone when you think about it.
0: Oh, that's funny. No, Steve, see you, mate. Bye. I hope you're staying warm. Simon from Kingsley's got the right answer here. Who else has got the right? Darren's got the right answer. Frank from Mount Evelyn, correct. Tim on the road. G'day, Tim.
5: G'day. Phil, how are you?
0: Not bad. We're up to question 17. I Just Died in Your Arms. It was the 1986 debut single from which English band?
5: Was it A-ha?
0: No, not A-ha. Thank you, but no, not A-ha. TJ from Nabina. Hi, TJ.
6: Hey, Phil, how are you going?
0: Pretty good.
6: Cutting Crew.
0: I Just Died in Your Arms was the 1986 debut single from...
6: Cutting Crew.
0: Cutting Crew, correct.

0: Wow, TJ.
1: They should have stepped away early from a producer on that overproduced 80s classic.
0: They were all overproduced.
1: Yeah. Well, we can't escape the 80s.
0: No. Question 18. Okay, we're in arms. You could move to legs if you like, or potluck.
1: We'll stay in arms, I reckon.
0: Yeah, we're in arms. Okay. Apart from the kangaroo, which four-legged creature appears on the Australian coat of arms?
1: It's got to be the other one that can't walk backwards, isn't it? The emu.
0: Yeah, but an emu is not four legs.
1: No.
0: No, TJ. And it's not. And it's not correct. And an emu's only got two legs, TJ.
1: I know. I was thinking, maybe the hands are classified as
0: an
1: legs.
0: An emu doesn't have hands.
1: Like elbows on
0: no,
1: a goose.
0: No, it doesn't have elbows. TJ, how long have you lived in this country?
1: Carpal knobs.
0: Oh, carpal knobs.
1: Good evening, Phil.
0: See you, TJ. Bye-bye. 1-300-800-222 is the number. Chris from Nelson Bay. Hi, Chris.
2: Good evening, Phil.
0: Question 18. Apart from the kangaroo, which four-legged creature appears on the Australian coat of arms?
2: I'm going to have a crack at a lion.
0: Correct. Yes, it is. I don't think everyone realises this. The lion is on the Australian coat of arms representing Tassie. I've no idea.
2: Oh, right. No. Oh, I thought it was probably the English or something.
0: No. I think the lion's in the Tassie coat of arms or something, isn't it? I think so.
2: I don't know why.
0: I never encountered any lions when I was growing up there.
2: But me either. I was put on a Launceston and I saw the monkeys down at the park, but otherwise it didn't see...
0: Oh, you too. You too saw those wretched monkeys.
2: Yeah, and I lived in Launceston about 3 years. It's a pretty spot.
0: It is a very pretty spot. Question 19. We're in arms. You can stay there if you like.
2: Yeah, sure. Let's give it a crack.
0: Which Irish playwright wrote the 1894 play Arms and the Man?
2: Noel Coward.
0: Not Noel Coward. No. Thanks, Chris. See ya. Bye-bye. Not Noel Coward. No. Yes, John Warnbrough on C says, Phil, how do you know it's the caller answering the question and not their glasses? And how do you know the glasses aren't calling? You've got to ban them, surely. Well, I don't want to put ideas into people's head because everyone is well-behaved on the night at Mighty Challenge. That's how we do it. But you're right. It's kind of a problem, isn't it? You might have to send a picture in saying you're not wearing... Karen from Mullumbimby says, the whole 80s was overproduced, especially the big shoulder pads. Oh, yes. Yeah. Glenn from Penrith says, why is it called the coat of arms and not the coat of legs? There are reasons, Glenn. There are reasons. Led from Bankstown. Hi, Led.
3: Morning, Phil. This one stumped me. I just wanted to call in and say thanks for the reminder. I had a sore throat the other day as well, but now I'm making myself a bit of vitamin C as well. Yeah, now I just came on just to try my luck, but unfortunately...
0: No good. All right, yeah, Len. Sorry. Thanks,
3: Thank
0: mate.
3: You.
0: See ya.
3: Have a good night.
0: Bye-bye. No good. All right. Roz from Bundoora. Hello, Roz.
4: Oh, hello. I've got to turn the radio off.
0: Question 19. Which Irish playwright wrote the 1894 play Arms and the Man?
4: It was good old George Bernard.
0: It was. George Bernard who?
4: George Bernard Shaw.
0: Correct, yes.
4: I just rang in. I just thought, oh, I know, good old George Bernard Shaw.
0: Yeah, no, we've got some lines free and up you came.
4: Yeah, there you go.
0: All right, we've got 1, 2, 3, 4, 5, 6 left. Right, after question 20, we've got these categories left. We have got potluck and feet and legs. We've got 5 in legs and 1 in potluck.
4: I'll try it. Potluck, please.
0: The last one in potluck. A new segment appears on a rattlesnake's rattle every time it does what?

0: Could you say that again, please, Phil?
1: A new segment appears on A Rattlesnake's Rattle every time it does what?
0: Oh, gosh, is it the obvious, like bite someone? Is that, bites?
1: Is that your answer?
0: That'll have to be my answer, I think.
1: No. Oh, you mean like the mark on the side of the gun? No, it's not. No, it's not. It's not, Ross. Thank you.
0: Okay.
1: Yeah, like the what is that? The fighter pilots used to put marks on the side of their aircraft, didn't they? Ben says if it was really an Aussie coat of arms, it would be legless. Thank you, Ben. Thank you, Ben. Dear, 1-300-800-222 is the number. I'll tell you what, we've got 1, 2, 3, 4, 5, 6 left. We'll take answers on those after the news. Keep that number handy, 1-300-800-222, the latest news coming up.
2: If it's being talked about in your community.
3: In the last financial year, there were 67 emergency action notices compared to 20 in the previous financial years. These are huge numbers.
2: It's on 891 ABC Adelaide.
4: ABC News with Noni Edwards. Japan's fire department says many people are trapped inside a shopping mall damaged in a major earthquake. Nick Parmeter reports.
5: Japan's meteorological agency says Kyushu Island has been struck by two strong earthquakes within an hour. A rescue operation is continuing at the Aeon Mall shopping centre in the city of Kumamoto, where several people are feared dead after a floor collapsed following the earthquake. Up to 30 workers are still missing. Elsewhere in Kumamoto, multiple people are unaccounted for at a paper factory after the chimney collapsed. Public broadcaster NHK reports there has been extensive damage to the Nippon Paper Industries factory. Trains and flights have been cancelled across the country. There's been no reported damage to any nuclear facilities.
4: Firefighters in France and Spain say they've made some headway against massive blazes that have destroyed homes and displaced tens of thousands, with more hot weather on the way. More on the situation in Spain, here's Europe correspondent Elias Clure.
6: So far, 75,000 people, including thousands of tourists, have been asked to evacuate from areas, particularly in the west of the country. The most critical areas there are the region of Avia and the Madrid region. Thousands of hectares burnt through. And interestingly, the fires in Spain have been burning for weeks and weeks now. Pedro Sanchez, the Prime Minister of Spain, echoing similar sentiments to his counterpart in France, urging people to evacuate the regions that are at risk.
4: Iran's military says any nation tapping into Tehran's frozen assets will be barred from transiting through the Strait of Hormuz. The threat comes in response to US President Donald Trump's post on social media last week in which he threatened to use Iranian assets frozen abroad to pay for damage to ships from Iranian attacks in the strait. Military spokesman Lieutenant Colonel Ibrahim Zofgari says Tehran is warning Mr. Trump over actions it considers illegal.
5: We also announced to all companies and countries that choose to embrace Trump's proposal, from this point forward, the armed forces of the Islamic Republic of Iran will not allow any of their vessels to pass through the Strait of Hormuz.
4: Johnson & Johnson says it's reached a $7.8 billion settlement in a decade-long court battle that saw tens of thousands of lawsuits alleging its baby powder and other talcum powder products cause cancer. The American multinational pharmaceutical company says the settlement resolves around 69,000 cases and denies that its products cause cancer or contain asbestos. Less than 1% of cases against them relating to the matter in the US courts remain unresolved. Back home, Victoria's change of premier is being described as a political reset that could give Labor a chance to recover before the November state election. Ben Carroll was sworn in today following Jacinta Allen's resignation and immediately announced a royal commission into alleged corruption in the construction sector. University of Melbourne political scientist Professor Andrea Carson says the leadership change could help reverse Labor's declining fortunes.
7: It was heading in a downward trajectory, and I think this has given it an opportunity to actually turn things around. Now, whether there's enough time to turn it around to win the election or to maintain power remains to be seen.

0: be seen, but I think it was a change that gives it a fighting chance.
1: Police are on the hunt for a thief who stole a bronze statue from outside an RSL club in Melbourne's southeast just days before it was set to be unveiled. The $18,000 memorial piece in Clayton consisted of a slouch hat, rifle and boots. Police believe it was broken into parts and stolen early last Friday. Sergeant Peter Dallin-Jones is urging anyone with information to come forward.
2: It's disgusting. It's a real attack on our RSL. And it's a real sign of disrespect for our diggers as well. I'd love information from the public to be able to identify and recover the items.
1: To sport now, and the Perth Bears have continued their roster build for the inaugural NRL season next year with Tyson Smoothie signing a 3-year deal. The hooker came off the bench for Brisbane in last year's grand final victory before joining Wakefield Trinity in the Super League. Smoothie's been granted an early release from the UK on compassionate grounds and will join Perth for their inaugural season. He'll link up with another former Bronco in Gehamat Shibasaki in Perth. You're up to date now with the very latest from ABC News. There's more news at any time on the ABC Listen app.
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4: Adelaide's weather for Wednesday, cloudy with a high chance of showers, most likely in the morning and afternoon. Down to 8 degrees overnight, then heading for a top of 14. Looking ahead, Thursday, partly cloudy and also 14. Friday, cloudy and 15. Then it'll be mostly sunny for the weekend with tops of 15 degrees. 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

0: Yes, well, hello, and how are you? Philip Clark with you on ABC Radio. This is Nightlife. We're into the last hour of the program. It's 1:06 Eastern. It's 11:06 in WA. It's 12:40 in South Australia and the Northern Territory. Good to have you on board. If you're in Townsville in Queensland, you might have some problems from now till 5 a.m. with your transmitter of the AM signal and midnight in WA time, in an hour's time. In Kalgoorlie, you might lose your AM signal. But look, the alternatives are ABC Listen or the TV channel 25, if you've got access to that too. Everywhere else, you should be getting us loud and clear on broadcast on the ABC Listen app and your TV channel 25. 1-300-800-222 is the number. We're going to finish up the Mighty Challenger. And then into our issues of the day. Plenty of time to have a chat tonight. New reports suggest that Australia's new housing processes are complicated. It takes ages to get a house built these days. I wonder whether you've been overwhelmed by the planning rules and approval costs and regulation. Did you get to the point where you just gave it up? Victoria's got a new premier. Jacinta Allen is out. Ben Carroll is in. Is this going to make a difference? If you're in Victoria, could you care less? Or maybe you have some thoughts about all of that. And yes, the government, the federal government and the West Australian government have announced a pre-feasibility study to build a new oil refinery in Western Australia. Is this a good idea, do you think? Would it make any difference? We all know about sovereign risk. Ought we be doing a few more of these types of things, do you reckon? 1-300-800-222. So some things we'll talk about tonight, but we have to attend to a little matter first called
1: Challenge.
0: And we were up to question number 20. There are six questions left. Greg from Doreen. G'day, Greg.
2: Hi, how are you?
0: Not bad. We're in potluck. A new segment appears on a rattlesnake's rattle. Every time it does what?
2: Sheds its skin.
0: Correct. Bites. Yes, sheds its skin. Yeah, not every time it bites someone. Which is an answer I liked, but, I mean, it's not correct. Question 21. Okay, we've got five questions left. They're all in legs.
2: Let's try legs.
0: In 2009.

0: And which Portuguese footballer had his legs insured for $144 million?
1: Was it Ronaldo?
0: Correct. Cristiano Ronaldo. Question number 22. Which Australian comedian hosts the British talk show The Last Leg?
1: I can see his face, but I can't think of his name at the moment. He's often confused with the other guy who runs the Groon.
0: Okay, no worries. Thanks anyway. Thank you, anyway. Paul from Geelong. G'day, Paul.
2: There you go, I'm Phil.
0: All right, not bad, yeah. Question 22. Which Australian comedian hosts the British talk show The Last Leg?
2: No clue, Phil.
0: No good?
2: No. Nah,
0: all righty. See you later. Thank you. 1-300-800-222. Some people were getting stuck into me saying it's only the emu and the kangaroo on the coat of arms. Oh, no, it's not. Have a close look. Have a close look is the thing. Thank you, Doreen from Bridgetown in WA. Our old doctor suggested drinking plenty of orange juice to loosen up things when my husband had pneumonia. Okay. 1-300-800-222. And just back on Brisbane, by the way, Norma in Brisbane says, Phil, Victoria Park's very close to Brisbane City and was considered important green space under a deed of trust to the council. And it appeared it would remain as one of the last lungs of the city, with perhaps some areas used for community sport, possibly more trees, areas to walk, sit and relax, bordered by a QUT campus, Royal Brisbane Hospital not far away, a golf club now closed. There's a train line on one edge, which they'll use, I assume. It's important to a lot of people, including the local Indigenous people who protested and were dispersed. Why the Commonwealth Games Stadium couldn't have been remodelled, I've never been able to understand. There was absolutely no consultation, and it's a travesty. Yeah, a lot of people are pretty cross about it, and from the little I've read about it, I can understand why. All righty, Harry in Paddington. Hi, Harry.
3: Hey, Phil. You know, funny, listening to you the other night, I thought it was a different guy. I was going to say, yeah, you got a cold or something.
0: No, I do. I do. Yeah. I do.
3: Sounds good.
0: No, I think I'm improving, Harry.
3: Well, it takes the high. I put earbuds in, you know, and listen, and takes the high pitch out of sometimes in your, you know, inflammation of words. It sounds good. Yeah, I knew that. Yeah.
0: Now, question 22. We're in legs. Which Australian comedian hosts the British talk show The Last Leg?
3: It doesn't come to mind, mate. I think I'm going to bow out on this, but before I go, you said you were raised in Tassie?
0: Yeah, that's right.
3: You only got one head.
0: Hey, steady, Harry. Steady, Harry. Steady, Harry. See you, mate. Bye-bye. 1-300-800-222. Thanks, Leonie and Orange. I have had plenty of honey and hot lemon. I did almost everything that the nightlife has suggested last night. I had honey, hot lemon, vitamin C, and the glass of brandy, and the glass of whiskey. I would have had the grappa, but I don't have any grappa in the house. although that's a good drink too. And I don't remember much after that because I went to sleep. Shirley in Terrigal, g'day.
4: Hi, it's Adam Hills.
0: Which Australian comedian hosts the British talk show The Last Leg?
4: Adam Hills,
0: correct. Three to go here, Shirley. You could win from here. We're in legs. In cricket, fast leg theory is more infamously known by what name?
4: Oh, my goodness. Bullshit?
0: What's that?
4: Bullshit?
0: No. No. No. Now, Shirley. Ella from Blacktown. Hello, Ella.
5: Hi, how are you?
0: Oh, good. That came from nowhere. question 23. In legs, in cricket, fast leg theory is more infamously known by what name?
5: I don't think I've ever heard it, I'm afraid. I knew Adam Hills, but it's not my game.
0: All right. Thanks anyway. Bye-bye.
5: Have a good night.
0: See ya. Bye. 1-300-800-TRUE.

0: Ripple too. Jack from Williamstown. Hi, Jack.
1: Hi, New Adam Hills, but I don't. I can only come up with FLT.
0: No. Fast leg theory. Thanks, Jack. No. No. Barry from Toowoomba. Hi, Barry.
2: G'day, Phil.
0: What in cricket, fast leg theory is more infamously known by what name?
2: Yeah, Phil, there's a couple I would think of, but is it a leg slip? No.
0: Sorry, mate. No, it's not leg slip. Michael from Narooma.
3: Young.
0: Not bad. In cricket, fast leg theory is more infamously known by what name?
3: I'm going to go with body line.
0: Correct. Yes, it's more infamously known.
3: I remember the series, body line,
0: Yes, the English cricket team came out here, didn't they? And bowled very fast down the leg side at the bowler.
3: Yeah, I used to play a bit of cricket, but I was more of a bowler. I didn't like getting down the other end of the net.
0: Question 24, we're in legs.
3: Yes. And the other categories, what were they?
0: What's that? We don't have any other categories. We've only got two questions left.
3: Oh, I just want to know.
0: They're both in legs, all right?
3: Okay, let's do it, yeah.
0: What nickname is shared by the arachnids of the order Opilones and spiders of the family Pholicidae?
3: I'm not really sure. Hairy legs?
0: Which one?
3: Hairy legs.
0: No, not hairy legs. I probably should have been. But it's not hairy legs, no. Peter from Rolling Stone. G'day, Peter.
4: Morning.
0: We're up to question 24. What nickname is shared by the arachnids of the order Opiliones and spiders of the family Pholicidae? What nickname?
4: Jeez,
0: we're in a category called legs.
4: Yeah. Short leg.
0: No, not short legs. Thank you. Not short legs either. No. Charlie from Mount Druitt. G'day, Charlie.
5: G'day, mate. Good to be with you.
0: Likewise, Charlie, yeah.
5: How have you been?
0: Not too bad. Well, I've been a bit croaky, but that's only because...
5: Yeah, well, when I first started listening, I didn't even think it was you.
0: I know. But I sound worse than I feel, if you know what I mean.
5: Because I don't know if you know what you sound like, but you didn't sound like old Phil.
0: No. Thank you, Charlie. Thanks.
5: Don't think you're old, but...
0: Oh, well, you know.
5: Well, we're getting there, aren't we?
0: We're all getting there, Charlie. That's right.
5: But what's old?
0: Well, that's an argument, isn't it? That's an argument to be had. What do you reckon?
5: Actually, a couple of friends of mine asked me, how old do you feel? And this was when they were 50. And actually, I don't think I feel more than what I was when I was 30.
0: I know. I reckon that's it. I reckon nobody feels any older than about mid-30s.
5: Except when you try to do things that you used to be able to do at 30.
0: Yeah, I know. Like bowl body line, for example. Yeah. Or kick the footy. Yeah.
5: The other thing was when you were talking about body line, you said bowling at the bowler.
0: Oh, well, did I? Yeah. I mean bowling at the batsman, yeah.
5: Yeah.
0: Okay, question 24, Charlie. Right. Come on, what nickname is shared by the arachnids of the order Opilones and spiders of the family Pholicidae?
5: So it's to do with legs.
0: The category is legs.
5: Daddy Long Legs.
0: Correct, yes, Daddy Long Legs. Very good. All right, Charlie, you've put yourself in this position. Well done. Charlie, to win question 25 and to take the magnet, which bone of the thigh is the longest bone in the human body?
5: Not the tibia.
0: Oh, no.
5: Sorry. No.
0: Sorry, Charlie. No, it's not the tibia. Jeff from Safety Bay in Perth. G'day, Jeff.
6: Yeah, g'day, mate.
0: Which bone of the thigh is the longest bone in the human body?
6: Oh, can I go?

0: from Blast from the Past, and Tony Delroy used to have clues up until I think about question 15.
1: He did. I know, but that was in the long distant primeval past.
0: Oh well,
1: Jeff.
0: Yeah, well, we're remembering because you we mentioned.
1: I know, remembering fondly.
0: There weren't quizzes. Someone said earlier that there weren't clues allowed in the quiz.
1: Oh well, I'm only referring to when I've been running it. That's all.
0: Oh, that's fair enough. Mm. All right. Fair. Because yeah, the lovely thing is that you are now entering the clue-free zone.
1: Yes. But you're not, Jeff.
0: No. So no clues.
1: Which bone of the thigh is the longest bone in the human body?
0: What was the other one? Tibia. Is it the femur?
1: What is it? What's your answer?
0: The femur bone.
1: The femur. Yes. Very good, Jeff. There you are. The magnet is yours. Sometimes it's just when you arrive and not how you arrive. Good on you. I'll put you on hold and we'll get some details from you. Thanks, Jeff.
0: Thank you.
1: Bye-bye. Jeff from Safety Bay in Perth, who's been listening for a while by the sound of it, and that's great news too. Robin says, you know you're old when one realises that fashion and tradition made fools of us all. yeah, maybe. That's probably right. You might have some other indications of how you know you when you're old. Give us a call, 1-300-800-222. Lynn from Belga had the femur. Pamela had the femur. Deb from Busselton. Chris from Pakenham. Grant from Gavin. And Dino in Wagen as well. Nice challenge, everybody. Good work.
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1: All right, issues of the day. Plenty of time to have a chat. Give us a call, 1-300-800-222. A few issues around change of government in Victoria. Interested in that? Will it make a difference? What are your observations about all of that? This new report which says that if you're trying to build a house, it takes about at least 30 to 40% longer than it ever used to because of rules and regulations. I wonder whether you've ever been down the path of wanting to build a new home and been overwhelmed by all the planning rules. And this announcement today by the Prime Minister and the Western Australian Premier that there's to be a pre-feasibility study into building an oil refinery in Western Australia. Well, we've all seen how isolated and precarious Australia's situation is, but is this something that's going to fix it? What do you think? Is it a good idea or not? 1-300-800-222. You might have some issues yourself you want to raise, and that's fine too. Here's the B-52s.

0: B52s and Rome. 1300 800 222 is the number. Issues of the day.
1: Issue of the day.
0: On the oil refinery, surely a pre-feasibility study is just a study to see if it's worth having a feasibility study, says my texter. I know, fair enough too, this idea that, well, it was announced today there'd be $2 million from the federal government and $2 million from the dollars from the Western Australian government to have a pre-feasibility study. Is this a good idea? What do you think? Sally from Ingleburn. Hello, Sally.
2: Oh, another one. Another feasibility study. That's all we need. Look.
0: No, hang on. No, for Sally, this is not a feasibility study.
2: No, don't get ahead of yourself.
0: This is a pre-feasibility study.
2: Yeah, we know pre and prequels and sequels and Lord knows what else. Hmm. Now, every country, the refinery is just one example. Every country needs things like this in times of crisis, not to always lean on everybody else, but to be independent. Every country needs, for its own sake, needs to stand on its own 2 feet, especially in times of crisis, Phil.
0: Mm-hmm.
2: So you have to.
0: But where are we going to find? Where are we going to get the oil to put into the refinery?
2: The feasibility study will tell you. Don't worry.
0: Oh, hang on. Not the pre-feasibility study, but the feasibility.
2: Yeah.
0: Okay. So what do you have after the feasibility study, Sally?
2: Well,
0: do you have a planning study?
2: Hang on.
0: Don't you need a scoping study, don't you?
2: We need all the studies in the world we can get because, look, countries let go of a lot of things.
0: They do.
2: And then down the line they realise, oh, no, we shouldn't have, you know, when something happens.
0: Yeah.
2: You need independence. You need to be able to look after yourself. You need to do, like, for yourself. You can't just constantly rely on everything else and everybody else, because in times of crisis, this is what happens.
0: Well, I agree with that. My only problem, not problem with it, but one of my questions is, well, at the moment we import refined petrol and diesel into Australia. If we build a refinery, we could refine our own petrol and diesel, but then we'd have to import the crude oil to do the refining. So what's different?
2: That study will tell you.
0: Sally, you're in charge of it, all right? I want a report on my desk by the end of the week, okay?
2: Am I part of your party now?
0: You can be. You're in charge of feasibility studies, Sally.
2: That's it.
0: Okay, get to work. I want a report on our nightlife desk by the end of the week.
2: Okay, bye.
0: All right, I'll see you later. Bye bye. 1-300-800-222. Kim in Perth. Hello, Kim.
3: Yeah. G'day, Phil.
0: Hi.
3: Mate, it's so very ridiculous where this government is going with this. Like, a few of the figures in front of me here are 80-cent renewable electricity by 2030, net zero by 2050, which is enshrined into law.
0: Yeah.
3: And here we have Perdaman. Perdaman is a company that's based in Perth. Personal net worth $4.6 billion. They're involved in the LNG downstream processing for urea fertilizer. And
0: they're proposing to build a urea plant as well, aren't they?
3: Well, they are building one.
0: Yeah. I mean, and that's, I think everyone thinks that would be a good thing, wouldn't it?
3: Well, it is a good thing because
0: We've got plenty of gas here.
3: Yeah, well, it's off the LNG, and therefore it's downstream, and which they produce the urea. So that's at 68% and supposed to be turning products March next year. But, you know, on that very basis, okay, so we've got a huge oil crisis around the world. We're aiming at net zero, and we've got LNG and LPG, we used to run the buses, but also LNG buses around Perth. All our taxis were once running on gas. The average family Commodore had a big gas, you know, cylinder in the boot and all the rest of it.
0: It did.
3: And so we've got all this gas up there, and we're still looking at, you know, producing oil. Mm. And the other thing about it is, you know, in Kwinana, because I'm based in Perth, obviously, you've still got all the oil that gets shipped in there and it gets stored at the old BP plant, if they were going to get back to refining, why wouldn't they just, you know, override the mark there somehow?
0: Yeah, but where are they? What are they going to refine, Kim? There's nothing to refine, is there? We'll have to ship the crude oil to Australia to refine.
3: Well, we could look at using gas back in the engines again, but also, you know, like, I'm not exactly sure. I wish I had that answer as to where our oil is, you know, where it comes from around Australia. Obviously, there's plenty of oil up around the Singapore and places like that.
0: We don't have a lot. We don't produce a lot of crude oil in Australia anymore.
3: Okay, so
0: but Little Brother Trucker says Little Brother Trucker's texted in saying we have crude oil, Phil. Drill, baby, drill. Yeah,
3: drill,
0: well,
3: baby, drill, mate. We got gas. We focus on gas.
0: That's
3: why
0: right.
3: Don't we do something different, you know.
0: Yeah, thanks, Kim. I agree with your observation. We do. We have a lot of gas. Jason says they should do a feasibility study on how much it would cost simply to buy everyone an EV instead. Well, Jason, that may not be as stupid as it sounds, because actually, that's right, it might be a whole lot cheaper. John of Coburg says, Phil, with the Trump-led acceleration towards a solar electric economy in the transport sector, what's the point of an oil refinery? 1-300-800-222. Clarice, by the way, wants to tell us how to tell when you're old. Hello, Clarice.
1: Hello. When the head says go and the rest says, the head says go, go, go, and the rest says no, no, no.
0: Oh, I see. That's it, isn't it?
1: You like that?
0: I do like that. Yeah.
1: I'm 91 and that's what's happened to me.
0: Oh, is it? Okay.
1: So I know all about it.
0: dear. Clarice, are you still mobile, Clarice?
1: Yeah. I still do all my housework and cooking and whatever.
0: Good on you. Walk uptown. Yeah, do you? Are you on your own?
1: Yes.
0: Yeah, okay.
1: Yes, I live alone.
0: Oh, good
1: I've
0: on
1: outlived
0: you.
1: Three blokes.
0: Yeah. Oh, that's great, Clarice. I mean, I think it's terrific. I love stories of people in their 90s still looking after themselves. It's good. It's great.
1: Thank you.
0: Good on you. All right. Yeah, okay. So when your head says go, go, go, and the rest says no, no, no, you realise you're old.
1: Yes.
0: Thanks. All righty. Thanks, Clarice. Bye-bye.
1: Yep.
0: Nice.
1: Thank you. Bye.
0: Nice. Bye-bye. Yes, 1-300-800-222 is the number. Lorella says, Oscar Wilde says, with age comes wisdom, but sometimes age comes alone. Greg from Jimboomba. G'day, Greg.
4: You know.
0: Hello.
4: Hello, how are you?
0: Pretty good.
4: On the TV this week, Mr. Albanese was making a big thing of the fact that they had bringing all these rules in over AI and the buildings. And just here at North Maclean, next to Jimboomba, we've got a 8-story Amazon building nearly built, nearly finished.
0: Right.
4: Yet he's talking about bringing in all these rules to control it. Here's this one already built, so it's got approvals, done all that, and it's getting its water out of the Logan River. And the Logan River's not all the time, but a lot of time it doesn't have water in it. And we've got a lot of problem getting enough water to feed our animals, you know.
0: Yeah.
4: So it's really poor.
0: Well,
4: it's poor management when you pretend that you're making rules for something that's already been built, you know?
0: I know. I think a lot of people feel that. This is the government seem to be trying to do something. In their defence, Greg, I think what's going on here is that the government realised they made massive mistakes with social media, just letting it run. And, you know, they think, let's not do it again.
4: Social media?
0: Yeah.
4: How's that got to do with it?
0: Well, because that was a new technology that arrived and the government didn't put any rules around it at all.
4: Oh, right. Okay.
0: And as we know, it's caused misery and chaos everywhere.
4: Right.
0: Okay.
4: That's separate to the buildings. 8 stories high down here at North Maclean, you know.
0: Yeah. Yeah, no, I know what you're saying. I mean, you know, has the horse bolted? I mean, is the government sort of fiddling around while all this is happening anyway? Yeah.
4: Well, it pretends on TV it's all brand new, you know.
0: Yeah.
4: And here we got the damn thing already built. Great.
0: Thanks, Greg.
4: I hope the new woman who runs against him wins. That's what I hope, you know.
0: Okay. All righty. 1-300-800-222 is the number from Bindi. You know where you're. You know when you're old when you have to sit down to put your pants on. was I reading the other day that one of the things you should be practicing is putting a sock on while standing on one foot? It's much harder than you think. I can just do it. 1-300-800-222 is the number. Sorry, Sharon, you've been waiting on there. Hello. Hi, Sharon. Hello, Sharon. I'll put you back on hold. I think you probably are there. Ray from Embleton. Hi, Ray.
5: Hi, how you going there?
0: Not bad.
5: With all the gas fields going on, they also have condensate coming off with the gas.
0: Mm-hmm.
5: And they send that condensate overseas for processing into from oil.
0: Yeah, sorry, go on. Say that again, Ray.
5: When they are producing the gas up north, they also have condensate with it. And
0: that's
5: that
0: right.
5: Condensate has got oil, which they send overseas for processing.
0: Yeah.
5: And why can't they have it processed here instead of sending it overseas?
0: Well, I suppose you could. Yeah, Ray. But I'm not sure what. Look, no one knows what this refinery they're feasibly trying to make a feasibility study about what it's going to do exactly.
5: Well, because remember that they'll be on the same market as every other country in the world to get oil. So why not just add to it and also be compensated with the condensate from the gas fields?
0: Yep. Okay. Thank you, Ray. That is true. There are some byproducts of gas. We have got large amounts of gas. And some critics are saying, why are we bothering with oil when we have got huge amounts of gas and we should be using that as leverage? And by the sound of it, in the current shortage, the gas leverage has been worthwhile when we've been trailing our coat around Asia looking for tankers full of diesel. 1-300-800-222 is the number. Paul in Geelong. G'day, Paul.
6: How you going, Phil?
0: Not bad, mate.
6: I want to have a chat about interest rates and inflation.
0: Yeah.
6: How can you expect a bank not to increase interest rates if inflation's increased?
0: How can you expect a bank not to if inflation's increased?
6: Yeah.
0: What's the connection here?
6: Okay, broke. Let's say you're the bank of Nightlife and inflation's running at 3% and you lend me 1,000 months at 5%. So in 12 months' time I'll give you $1,050. You haven't made a $50 profit, you've only made a $20 profit, but you now need $1,030 to buy what you could buy with $1,000 12 months ago. So if inflation increases to 7% shortly after you've given me the loan, and in 12 months' time I only give you $1,050, you've actually lost $20.
0: So,
6: because you now need $1,070 to buy what you could have brought when you lent.
0: Yeah. What's your point here, Paul? Because I mean, inflation makes everything worse, I agree.
6: Exactly, but a bank would go broke if it didn't increase its interest rates to keep them at a couple of percent above inflation. And I'm staggered that you keep asking all the economists that you have on the same question and none of them answer it.
0: Hang on, if I'm a bank lending money, but I've got a variable interest rate, I can automatically adjust what sort of benefit I've got anyway, can't I?
6: And you need to.
0: Yeah.
6: And if you didn't, you'd go broke. So make no mistake, I'm not happy with the amount of profit banks make.
0: Yeah.
6: And the effect it has on anyone that has a mortgage. But it's pretty important that they keep putting interest rates up. Or we'll end up with the bank going broke, which will be detrimental to
0: How do you think then that lenders in the USA, for example, where it is common to have a 30-year fixed interest rate, how do you think they get on, Paul?
6: Well, I'm assuming over a 30-year period, at times they're making a lot of money out of the loan, and at times they're not making a lot of money out of the loan.
0: Yeah.
6: Or at times they wouldn't be making any money from the loan, but over the course of 30 years, they'd have to make a profit.
0: Yep. Anyway.
6: Yeah, I just want to point it out because it seems to be something I don't think people really understand.
0: Thanks, mate. Good on you. See you.
6: No matter.
0: See you. Bye. 1-300-800-222 is the number. Cracker says, you know you're old when you don't see any old people when you're out because you're it. Wayne from Mildura says you need stretchy socks and not tight ones, and then it's easier to do. Fair enough too. Ryan from Wingham. Hello, Ryan.
7: Yeah, you go, mate. I've just heard fuel's going up, heard when you crossed so early. How much are they expecting to go up, like, per cents per litre?
0: This is on Sunday. Well, the excise is 30 cents, and they've given a 50% discount, so you'd think that the fuel must go up 16 cents a litre, about, don't you think?
7: Yeah, well, they said it was going to go up, 23 cents a litre.
0: That's not fair, because it's only, if the excise, because it's a 50% discount on the original excise, so if that's 16 cents, so it should go, yeah, I mean, if they're being fair about it, it should go up by 16 cents.
7: Well, they're dragging their much all out of Bass Strait, so if they find that in Australia, but the problem is we don't own them.
0: The fuel, you mean?
7: The fuel in Bass Strait. They're dragging all out of Bass Strait.
0: Well, some comes there, not much these days.
7: Yeah, but they said there's enough. I don't think they really know much there. They said there's a lot, enough there last year, one Australia, the next 25,
0: no.
7: 30 years. When they're gonna,
0: no way.
7: When they've got to bring in the stuff to refine it, yeah. That's got to come from overseas. So it's not going to drop much, if at all, is it?
0: Yeah. No, it's not.
7: Consider I'd work nights from 6 to 5 a.m. and I've got a 140k round trip to work and back. I'm a radio presenter myself, work for Bucket Trady out of Gloucester, and I've got to try out there every Friday night, go in there at 6 o'clock, work to 5 a.m. So
0: yeah, 140k
7: round trip.
0: Yeah, I know. It's expensive, I know. It's expensive, yeah. Same.
7: Well, I feel right up.
0: All of us night shift workers, Ryan, same here. I mean, I've got a car, I drive out here and drive back again.
7: Yeah, I'm only working as a volunteer. I'm on the pension, but okay. Just to fill my car up the other day, I had half a tank in it, and it was I just put 95 in it. Now, just half a car in a four-cylinder, this and possible, still had half a tank in it. Filled it up, that was $68 just to fill it.
0: Yeah.
7: When it already had half a tank in it. It's just ridiculous the price of fuel.
0: Yep, it's still more expensive, but it has gone down a lot. I know, but it's still slightly. Well, actually, in some places in the country, it's slightly below what it was when the war started back in February.
7: Well, I was paying in the high $2 mark, on the high side of $2 mark, and then I put 98 in it. That was $3 a litre, and now it's dropped back down. Now it's up to $2.08. It's just crawling back up slowly but surely, going back up.
0: Yeah, well, I mean, after Sunday, it's going to go up in a fair jump. You watch. Thanks, Ryan.
7: But I'm just said, would it really make any difference if they build another refinery in Australia? Like,
0: I could be persuaded, but I don't see how, because you'd have to presume that they could be producing fuel cheaper than out of these mega refineries in Asia. I just don't see how that's going to happen.
7: No, it works on the world price anyway.
0: It does. Yeah, exactly, it does, yeah.
7: Yeah.
0: All right.
7: Thanks, Ryan.
0: Bye-bye. See you later, mate. Thank you for the chat. Catherine from Preston. Hi, Catherine.
8: Oh, hi. Really interesting that the refinery question. And look, I'm driving around Melbourne, and I've been living in Melbourne all my life, and every second vehicle is an EV, okay?
0: Yeah.
8: The revolution, I'm sorry, not the revolution, but the electrification of cars is here.
0: Yeah.
8: So look, you know, when the Strait of Hormuz got blocked off and what have you, when the the prices were going up and down, and your chap that was just on saying, oh, well, I was paying exactly the same that it was 3 months ago. It's all hyperbole. The electrification of vehicles is happening in even in Melbourne.
0: Well, I think in the cities that's true. Now, if you're in the city and you've got access to a garage, and then you know you probably electric car makes a lot of sense. It does.
8: Sure. But the chap that said that he had to fill his tanker for $68.
0: Yeah.
8: If he had whacked on like you know 15 kilowatt panels, not even with a battery, he probably could have fueled his vehicle. Because look, 140 k's round trip isn't a big deal for an EV, right?
0: No, it's not. No, I mean even the cheapest EVs will do 300 k's exactly on a charge.
8: So everyone's got range anxiety, but I'm just saying that, look, I just see it on the road. Every vehicle is nearly one in three or four. I know I'm in a city.
0: Yeah, I don't think it's that high yet. But Catherine, I think as Toby and I were talking about on the car segment, I think 2 months ago there was a tipping point when there were more EVs sold than any other type of car, and that's continued. Yeah.
8: Yeah, it's continuing, and it's coming in with a big fat bash because of, fools like, I won't say fools, but, silly men like Trump and Putin who just keep doing rubbish and... Whatever. Yeah, I'm getting into a whole new thing there. But anyway, that's all I wanted to say. The electrification is happening.
0: Yeah, it's happening. Okay, thanks, Catherine. I think you're right, it is. All very well if you can afford an EV, says Christine from Adelaide. They're getting a lot cheaper, though, Christine. I think the cheapest ones now are below $30,000, these Chinese ones. And before you get agitated about Chinese cars, they are taking over the world in terms of the manufacture of diesel cars. And it's interesting. Perhaps nobody who's trying to protect the oil and gas industry as much as Donald Trump has done more damage to the oil and gas industry, ironically, with his policies. Graham from Holbrook Graham, the Victorian government.
9: Yeah. Yeah, well, I actually live in Victoria. I'm just driving through Holbrook.
0: Well, you've been liberated into a new and sunlit upland, Graham.
9: It's been raining here.
0: You got there's a new leader, a new direction, a new attitude. It's all.
9: I really don't know how you can actually trust him anyway, because the other day on TV, he looked straight in their eye and said, "I'm not going to challenge you."
0: He did.
9: And what does he do the next day? Challenges her. So how can you believe someone that actually blatantly lies on TV to actually believe what they're actually going to do?
0: Well, you see, probably he's a lawyer, isn't he? Probably he's being neat with the words here, because Paul Graham, was it a challenge? If she said, "Okay, I'm resigning"?
9: Well, that is the liar. Yeah, not a lawyer. the quick thing on the EVs.
0: Yeah.
9: Show me an EV that can actually hook up my 4-ton caravan to and drive for 800 k's.
0: No, well that's right. EVs can't do that. But if you're doing, hang on, Graham. How many times are you going to do that?
9: I do it quite regularly.
0: Do you? What, you drive 800 k's with a 4-ton caravan? Well, yeah. What are you doing? What are you towing it with at the moment? You got a Land Cruiser or something?
9: A Ram.
0: Yeah. Well, that's a massive unit. Well, it's a massive unit,
9: really.
0: Graham. But
9: I mean, I drive BMW, so it's still just another car to make.
0: Yeah. No, I get that. But I mean, if you're doing that, then electric thing's no good for you. But most people don't do that, Graham.
9: Yeah, I know. But all the recent renewables, these wind farms, when they actually become defunct, they can't actually renew it, recycle any of it. And they also forget that every service, they're using about 400 litres of oil.
0: What, when you're servicing an electric car?
9: No, you're servicing the electric wind farms. Every one of those windmills.
0: Why have you got it in for wind farms? Why have you got it in for wind farms, Graham?
9: No, I'm not. I haven't got it in for it. But they're saying all these, you know, renewable infrastructure.
0: Mm.
9: Every one of those windmills, when they service it, uses about 400 litres of oil.
0: Yeah, well.
9: So how is that?
0: We are going to need
9: renewable thing.
0: Yeah, no, we are going to need oil and grease and things for lubrication. There's no question about that. No, you know.
9: Yeah.
0: That's true. But if you've got a beast, a 4-ton beast, going 800 k's, Graham, then you're going to need a beast to tow it. And that's true. I don't think anyone's saying there will never be any diesel cars around again, because that's not true. There will be lots of them.
9: Yeah, I mean, it's horses for courses. If you drive around town and you're only doing short trips, and you can recharge it at home all the time.
0: Yeah, but that's right, and that's a good thing. But the same thing, if you're in town, if you're in a city, driving a big ram round's a big nuisance.
9: Not to me, because I can. Other people complain about it because I'm a big
0: American. I bet it gives other people the pip, Graham, doesn't it?
9: I can also put it in normal car parks too.
0: Yeah.
9: Inside the lines. Yeah, you see some people, their little Yaris, they can't even park in between the lines.
0: Well, that's true too. Yeah, that is true. But you're a professional driver, Graham, so good on you. More power to you. Can you back the B double, Graham?
9: Yeah, I can. A box trailer is worse than backing a B double.
0: I buy that, actually. Yeah, I buy that. Thanks, mate. See you. Bye-bye. 1-300-800-222. I'm probably sure that's right. Okay, where are we? Terry in Perth. Sorry, you've been waiting on there. Hi, Terry.
10: How you doing, Phil?
0: Yeah, pretty good.
10: That's good. I had that lurgy for about 9 days.
0: Oh, no. Don't tell me that. Come on.
10: Yeah, it sucked. I could have started a phlegm factory.
0: Oh, don't tell me that, because I got it last Friday, I think. So I kind of think, by, you know, Thursday this week it'll be gone, surely.
10: Yeah, that's what I thought. Anyway, I'm over here in the West. What I wanted to talk to you about is this... how it takes so long to build a house. Opposite my home, I've got two of my neighbours are both having massive renovations done. And that's been going on for 18 months. I don't mind that. But one day I went out and I spoke to the builder. Mm. And I said, mate, 40 years ago in the early 80s, I worked for a building company and we built a house in 16 weeks.
0: Yeah.
10: And I said, how the hell does it take so long to build a house? And he said, it's because we can't get the trades. And I said, well, why is that? And then, cut a long story short, he said, what would be fantastic is I get all these guys over here from Ireland, England, Scotland, New Zealand, who come over on working visas for 2 years, and I can only employ them as labourers. He said, if I was able to employ them as an apprentice,

then we would probably solve our problem. And so I was talking to him, and I said, well, if they gave them a four-year working visa, they put down a bond, and on the condition that they finish an apprenticeship, that would be a great idea. And he said, yeah, that'd be fantastic. So I thought to myself, okay, I'm going to talk to my local bloody federal member who a couple of days before chucked something in my letterbox. So I kept it. Anyhow, within a couple

0: I kept it. Anyhow, within a couple of weeks, the local Labor member was on the suck up to everyone and ended up at our bowling club. So I went and pulled him aside at the bar and I had a chat to him about this whole concept. He said, "Great idea, mate." He said, "There's only one problem." Mm-hmm. I said, "What's that?" He says, "We've got no TAFE teachers and we've got no room in the TAFE."
1: Yeah, well that is a big problem. Yeah, I know. I mean, Terry, thank you. I mean, I think a lot of people don't quite understand as to, you know, why. I think the shortage of tradies, I think, is a problem. But that's been, you know, exacerbated, hasn't it, by the degradation of the apprentice and trade training system in Australia, which we've discussed many times here on the program. Thank you, mate. Appreciate the call. 1-300-800-222 is the number. Wayne from Mildura says, "What a strange resignation speech from Jacinta Allen. Listing her successes sounded more like a victory speech." Yes. Deb reckons she's had her lurgy for 3 weeks. Oh, Deb, I'm going to blank you out. I'm not even going to think about that. I'm not even going to think about it, all right? News coming up.

0: Mrs. Robin says the world does need love, lots of it. That's true too, John Lennon. All right, no more of me, but plenty more of this bloke. Well, actually, there's not plenty more. It's only tonight and tomorrow night. Gee, Trev, that sounded
1: fun. There is. It's coming quickly.
0: That sounded fun last night. I must say, I was listening to you last night. There you were, holed up in the museum with all the fossils.
1: It was terrific.
0: It was. It sounded great fun.
1: Look, there's commitment for you. Mm. I mean, it's a lovely thing to be able to do outside broadcasts and for people to come in. Mm. And it's terrific, always great to actually see people and meet people that we talk to on the radio.

0: extra big commitment.
1: It is.
0: We had a great old time.
1: It just sounded like a barrel of fun. And by the way, a testament to you too, Trev. So you got tonight and then tomorrow night. That's it.
0: Yes. That's the one. I might turn up in places every now and then.
1: I might bring you a party pie tomorrow night.
0: That would be excellent. Mind you, I did get some lovely treats at the outside broadcast. I thank you to all those people.
1: Good on you. You deserve it. You deserve it, Trev. You deserve it. All right, listening up tonight and tomorrow night. We'll have a chat then.
0: See ya.
1: See ya. Bye. Here's the news. Talk tomorrow.
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3: 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It's a common sense reform that means that dangerous objects will no longer be easily accessed.
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4: ABC News with Noni Edwards. Japan's Prime Minister has confirmed there have been human casualties as a result of a magnitude 7.1 earthquake hitting the country's southwest. Nick Parmeter reports.
5: The moment a major earthquake hits the city of Kumamoto on Japan's Kyushu Island, causing building collapses and sparking fires. Japan's Prime Minister Sanae Takeuchi says rescue efforts will continue through the night. In a social media post, she says there have been human casualties and says there are concerns for heat stroke with power outages and water supply issues amid heatwave conditions. A rescue operation is continuing at Aeon Mall Shopping Centre in Kumamoto, where several people are feared dead after a floor collapsed following the quake. Up to 30 workers are still missing. There's also fears for workers at a paper mill, which has seen its chimney collapse.
4: Hundreds of America's biggest political figures have gathered in Washington for the funeral service of Lindsey Graham, the Republican senator and one-time critic of President Donald Trump, who later became a close ally. Israeli Prime Minister Benjamin Netanyahu and Ukrainian President Volodymyr Zelensky are due to attend the funeral of an ally who forcefully lobbied Washington to back both countries. President Trump is expected to speak at the service. Graham died earlier this month, aged 71, after a heart issue. Back home, political analysts say Victoria's new premier has made a strong start despite having only a few months to establish his leadership before the state election. Ben Carroll has served in Parliament since 2012 but moved quickly on his first day to support a royal commission into alleged construction sector corruption and distance himself from his Labor predecessors. University of Melbourne political scientist Professor Andrew might having only a few months to establish his leadership before the state election. Ben Carroll has served in Parliament since 2012 but moved quickly on his first day to support a royal commission into alleged construction sector corruption and distance himself from his Labor predecessors. University of Melbourne political scientist Professor Andrea Carson says the announcements have given voters an early indication of the direction he intends to take.
6: Well, he doesn't have much time to show us, even though he's been in the Parliament since 2012. But coming out so strongly today by declaring that he would support a royal commission, which was causing division within the party, and then making that declarative statement that he's not Andrews or Allen, I think is a really strong start for him.
4: SA police say they'll return to the waters off Port Macdonald this morning to continue the search for a missing infant who's believed to have drowned. The three-month-old baby disappeared on Monday with his mother and younger sister, whose bodies were recovered later that afternoon. Yesterday's renewed search began at first light and was suspended late in the afternoon due to rough weather. Police Superintendent Trent Cox says authorities are receiving advice about how long to extend the search.
7: There are a number of factors to consider, one of them being the weather conditions, of course, but also the age of the missing child. We will continue to search until the expert advice tells us that there is no prospect of finding the child alive.
4: Child exploitation experts are warning there is no safe way for schools to publicly share identifiable images of students. They say ordinary photographs can be taken from school websites and social media pages and altered using artificial intelligence to create sexualized or otherwise harmful material. Former Victoria Police officer and child cyber safety expert Susan McLean says the figures released by the eSafety Commissioner are likely to understate the scale of the problem, but the increased media attention is a positive development.
8: They only see a small proportion. I would probably triple the numbers that they're quoting. These sort of crimes are very underreported. So it's nothing that I haven't been seeing in schools for years. This is nothing that I haven't been saying in schools for years. But certainly with advice that she released, it certainly has generated a lot of media interest, which is good.

0: Aviation manufacturer Airbus has completed a marathon test flight lasting more than 24 hours when an A350 jet being developed for record-beating commercial flights touched down in France from Melbourne. The test marks a key step in Qantas's Project Sunrise, which aims to launch the world's longest commercial passenger services by eliminating stopovers between Australia and Europe. Airbus says the aircraft remained in the air for 24 hours and 24 minutes, covering 23,075 kilometres without stopping before landing at the plane's factory in Toulouse. And in sport, Australia's continued success at the Commonwealth Games with artistic gymnasts Jessie Moore and Brianna Scott both claiming golds on the fifth day of competition in Glasgow. Jessie Moore triumphed in the men's bars before Brianna Scott was victorious in the women's balance beam. Compatriots Kate McDonald and Georgia Godwin finished sixth and seventh in the women's floor exercise. Later this morning, a host of Australian swimmers will take part in the penultimate night of finals, and both the men's and women's 100-metre track finals will be contested at Scotstown Stadium. 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
2: Adelaide's weather for Wednesday: cloudy with a high chance of showers, most likely in the morning and afternoon. Down to 8 degrees overnight, then heading for a top of 14. Looking ahead, Thursday, partly cloudy and also 14. Friday, cloudy and 15. Then it'll be mostly sunny for the weekend with tops of 15 degrees. 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
4: 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You're starting to sound like the biggest nerd.
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7: Good morning. It is 6 minutes past two, 6 minutes past midnight in Western Australia and 24 minutes to two in South Australia and in the Northern Territory. Thank you to all of you who gave your time and came to the outside broadcast that we did at Melbourne Museum yesterday. We had a great time and I hope you enjoyed listening to it as well, because it was really good to be able to sit down and actually talk to people face to face that I've spoken to for such a long time on the air, as well as people that I'd never spoken to. So thank you to everyone who made that commitment to coming in, especially John in Coburg. It was terrific to meet you, John, if you're listening. Now, John made an extra large commitment, quite literally an extra large commitment, by getting dressed up as a dinosaur, which was fabulous. I didn't get to talk to you as much as I would have liked to have, John, or got you to come out and show on everybody, but I'm sure you saw John in his dinosaur suit. It was really, really good. Really good. So thank you, John. We'll try and get some photos of that and pop it on the overnight Facebook site. I'll send that through to Deb and Caroline, who was terrific to meet them as well, and all of you. So thank you. If you want to join us this morning on 1300 800 222, it's a simple process. You just ring up. You can ring up and play. Or later, Sarah Mo Cox is going to pop in and talk about the books that she thinks I should read in retirement. So it could be quite an extensive list, because I plan on being in retirement for a reasonable period of time. So if there are things that you think that I should read, then tell us about it. We'll add it to that list, especially if it they're one of those, you know, there are those classic novels that people say, oh, everyone should read this book. What is that book? When I had a look at the list of books that sort of go onto those general lists, I haven't read The Catcher in the Rye. Don't know if I should read Catcher in the Rye. Never read Catcher in the Rye. So all of those things we will talk about. And if you want to be part of them, as I said, 1300 800 222. We will play, because there are five questions to be asked, of which there is a theme. As always, I play a song. There is a clue as to what the theme is, either in the title or in the song, or sometimes embedded into the song itself. This one, I'm hoping somebody knows this song. I'm pretty sure you will. It's a fairly recent song, if ever there is. So have a listen. If you know the person singing this song, there is a clue there somewhere. 1300 800 222, or text us on 0437 774 774.

0: There we go. I can confidently tell you that not many people have texted in with the name of the person that's performed that particular tune. The song is Intuition. We just need to know who is performing Intuition. Yes, Peter, you know who it is. Nice thought, a nice crack at the theme, because obviously the person that sent that in knows exactly who it is. So you didn't give me your name. It's always good if you can send your name in. Kylie. Hello, Kylie.
1: Oh, hello, Trent. Thanks very much for what you've done for me over the years. I really appreciate that. And more importantly, I loved hearing John Fain during yesterday's broadcast. It was fantastic. It was a laugh a minute, John. It was like if we had overnights in the conversation all in the one program. That was fantastic.
0: I will just point out that if you didn't hear John Fain, John was in the last half hour.
1: That's right.
0: So, and John Fain was the morning presenter in Melbourne for a long period of time. And it was funny, Kylie, because it started out with me interviewing John Fain, and then it didn't take long for it to turn around.
1: I met John in Wang during the federal election.
0: Yeah.
1: Campaign. Yeah. There's one thing just before you go is how you transfer the one phone number from one studio like in Sydney down to where you're broadcasting in Melbourne. It staggers me. When the 2 o'clock news just goes over, everything just changes straight over. It staggers me.
0: That's a switching thing that they've done, which is really good. It's great that we have our own number.
1: It's incredible. Just staggers me.
0: As I said, only one person has worked out who's singing the song. Do you know who it is?
1: Just in case, it may be Kylie. No, I don't know. All right. Thanks, Trent, for the memories.
0: Kylie, thank you. And it's always been good talking to you, so thank you too.
1: Thanks, mate. See you soon.
0: See you. Bye-bye. 1-300-800-222. No, it's not Shakira. No, it's Christina. It's not Christina Aguilera. It's not Kylie. Although I can hear why you would think it would be many of those people. But still only one person knows who it is. Hello, Mark.
2: Oh, g'day, mate. We're all going to miss you, as you know.
0: Thank you.
2: Thank you for being such a great moderator and a sensible guy. Night.
0: Good on you.
2: I think it's a girl on her way to making $50 million. I think it's Britney Spears.
0: It's not Britney Spears, but... I don't know if she's well. She could still be well on her way for making $50 million.
2: I think she has got $50 million. Oh, yeah.
0: There are many of them, let alone billionaires as well.
2: Good on you, mate. You'd have a great retirement, eh, Trevor?
0: Good on you, I will. Thank you very much. No, it's not Gwen Stefani, but thank you. Andrew. We'll see if Andrew knows who it is. Hello, Andrew.
3: G'day, Cover. How are you going?
0: I'm pretty good. How about yourself?
3: I wouldn't be dead for quids, old boy.
0: Good to see. Do you know who's singing that song?
3: I honestly don't. But can I just say, I first heard you inside the V-berth of a yacht, and then again in a car. Now I've got my own house. So it's been 6-7 years since I've been listening to you. Absolutely fantastic. And I've now got 8 fridge magnets and a fridge to hang them on.
0: How good is that?
3: Fantastic. And also, say hi to your wife, Kath. And we love you down here in Tassie.
0: Good. Look, I will. I'll pass that on to Kath.
3: Yeah, please do. And have some Su Chang Lang tea.
0: Yeah. That was... thank you for remembering that. Because I did go through the Lap Su Song tea moment, and that was from listening to a song by Colin Hay.
3: Can you do me a huge favour and just... when you're speaking to Pav, just say good day.
0: I will do that for you.
3: Yeah, thank you.
0: Good on you. Hey, thank you, Andrew, and I'm glad things are going well for you.
3: Yeah, they are. With me Dan for Cruise, mate.
0: Good on you. Thank you. Overnight's on ABC Radio. You can join us. Yes, Dino and Wagen knows who it is. Hello, Adam.
4: Good morning, Trevor.
0: Do you know who's singing that song?
4: I'm going to hazard a guess. You've already had three or four of Siren Songstress. Yep. But before I do, if I can say quickly, thank you. Thank you for all you've done to maintain the legacy established, developed and carried on by Mr. Delroy. I think between yourself, Phil and Mr. McDonald on a Saturday, on a Sunday morning, you've done a fine job. And as someone who's spent many, many, many nights alone in the bush on the job in my working life, oh, I don't know how I would have done it without the ABC. So thank you. I'll take a guess at Holly Valance.
0: No, not bad. But thank you as well for the kind words, Adam. Thank you. And also recognising those other great broadcasters too.
4: Can I just sum it up for you?
0: Yeah.
4: Well, if the nation's held together with a glue, then you are the Perkins Paste of Australia.
0: What a lovely comment. Thank you. Catch you soon. I'm going to get a big head at this rate. Let's have a chat with Peter and see if Peter can help us out this morning. Hello, Peter.
5: Hi, I hope I can too. I hope I can talk. Let me try again.
0: The name of the artist.
5: The name of the artist? I think this is an uncharacteristic song from Jewel.
0: It is Jewel.
5: Because she's known for sort of sweet sort of singing, and this one, she really goes for the disco beat.
0: It's really different, isn't it?
5: I remember it from, I don't know when it was from, but I remember it from, I think a few years ago.
0: Yeah, it was probably about early to mid-2000s, I think.
5: I wondered at the time if somebody in the production team said, oh, you should do something, you know, a bit more hip.
0: Do you know, because I was looking specifically for a word so that I could use it as the theme. And it's the only one that I could find that had that particular word in it.
5: Okay, so we've yet to work out what that particular word is.
0: Before. Yeah, but that was the only one I could find. And I knew that it was a hit in Australia, but I would, as I like thought with you, I didn't recognise it as being something that Jewel would do. But well done for sorting that, Peter. So because you sorted out that it was Jewel singing Intuition, we have a what, a when, an if, a why, and a where.
5: Oh, let's go where.
0: Go the where. Where does Remy hide while helping Alfredo Linguini combine flavours to become a celebrated chef in his own right?
5: Oh, gosh. This is from Ratatouille, isn't it? A movie I've never seen. But I think one of the themes of the film is he hides under the chef's hat.
0: Yeah, he does.
5: Oh, right, okay. That was all I needed to know.
0: He hides under the chef's hat as he works out the flavours and the way to taste them when he does that underneath the hat. So very good. We have a what, a when, an if, and a why.
5: Well, let's go why.
0: Why? Why do the Abbott family, Father Lee, Mother Evelyn, and deaf daughter Reagan, and sons Marcus and Beau, live in a life fearful of loud noises?
5: Wow.
0: Already, that's my long question. Although there is another long question. I do like a long question. How do the Abbott family, Father Lee, Mother Evelyn, deaf daughter Reagan, and sons Marcus and Beau live a fearful life of loud noises?
5: Why did they live a fearful life now?
0: Yes. Why? Well, I'll do it the short version. Why did the Abbott family live a fearful life of loud noises?
5: None of the names apart from Reagan mean anything to me, and that was the Exodus.
0: Yeah, that's very different than the Exodus with Paul Reagan.
5: I'm going to guess they were fear of loud noises because they thought they would all go deaf, but that's probably not right.
0: It's not right, but it's not a bad guess. And thank you for recognising Jewel.
5: Before I go, thank you for everything you've done, as others have said. But I just want to tell you a funny story. Was it you who was talking about the localizer in the last few months and how it works out where to plug in the weather? And it may not have been you.
0: It may not have been.
5: Oh, it's all right. Just if Master Control is listening.
0: Yeah.
5: I mentioned to a friend of mine the other day that the localizer was much. I listen to Perth because I avoid shows I don't want to listen to.
0: Okay.
5: I won't go into detail, but.
0: Yeah.
5: I'm in Sydney, but I listen via the Perth.
0: Oh, nice. Using the app.
5: Yeah. And like yesterday, they had an ad for a special Sunday night program in NAIDOC because it's NAIDOC week. Well, it isn't NAIDOC week.
0: Oh, okay. I'm with you.
5: mentioned to my friend, and you'll find out in a second why I mentioned this. I said, oh, yeah, the localizer's mucking up. I said, Perth, they keep playing, you know, ads or stings or whatever for things that happened like 2 or 3 weeks ago. And I said, it's not like when you worked there, because my friend was there when the localizer was ported into Windows. He used to work on the D-card system, which you would also remember.
0: I do remember it, but I've got to move on, Peter.
5: No, that's fine. I just thought, if Master Control's listening, take note.
0: Oh, they will be. Thank you. If people want to know what localization is, there's a special system within the ABC that if Mick plays something that could be a bit of promotional material or the weather, if he plays something from his side, it actually sorts it out so that it's actually played from wherever that place is. So if it's a West Australian one, if West Australian weather, it will play West Australian weather. If it's Wangaratta weather, it will play Wangaratta weather. If it's Bendigo weather, if it's Albany weather, it will play the appropriate one. Fingers crossed. So we've sorted all of those things out. Let's see if we can move forward. No, John. Hello, John in Coburg. I'm glad you're listening. And thank you for putting in such a huge commitment in our outside broadcast. And I wish I'd spoken to you for longer, but thank you. We'll get some photos posted of you a little bit later on, I am sure. Andy is with us. Hello, Andy.
6: Hello, Trevor.
0: Hey, Andy. We've sorted it. Did you know, by the way, that it was Jewel?
6: Yes, I did. As soon as it started, I was driving home, and it came. As soon as it started, I knew the song, and it was Jewel, and it was intuition. You know, I keep trying to say, my brain keeps trying to tell me institution, but for some reason, anyway.
0: it's a very different song for Jewel.
6: It is, and I do remember that song, and I was actually singing along with it in the car. So
0: good. Now, Andy, we've sorted out that we need the answer to this question. Why do the Abbott family, Father Lee, Mother Evelyn, deaf daughter Reagan, and sons Marcus and Beau, live a life fearful of loud noises?
6: Because they lived in a time of war.
0: Not life of war, but I can understand why you'd think that, but thank you, Andy.
6: Thank you, and thank you for all your hard work over the years too.
0: Good on you. Thank you for that. Yes, lots of people do know the answer. Thank you. Thank you. Also, Big Bertha, thank you for that lovely text as well. And you should never apologise for contacting this program in any old way that you do, because it's always great to hear from people. Hello, Pearl.
7: Hello, Trev. How are you going?
0: I'm going well, Pearl. Do you know the answer to this question?
7: No.
0: Yeah.
7: Short and sweet.
0: No.
7: Thanks, Trev. Thanks for all your service over the years.
0: Good on you, Pearl. I'm sure I'll talk to you tomorrow. And thank you very much. Oh, it was so good. Kath and I watched 2 episodes of The Addams Family today. I think it's one on one of the digital stations. 2 episodes of The Addams Family. It was magnificent, I've got to say. Magnificent. Hello, Trevor.
8: Yes, mate. I rang tonight because I imagine the board will be chockers tomorrow, just to get in my goodbye and thanks for all the broadcasts.
0: Thank you.
8: And for your general positivity and attitude and the whole works.
0: It goes along well with the people that call in and all the people that text, and I think with most of the people that listen to.
8: Yeah.
0: Now, my long question. Can you give me an answer to my long question?
8: So, as our parting words, I'll just take a very wild and improbable guess that the welfare are coming to take the deaf daughter away.
0: That it's a terrifying thought, but it's not the answer, though.
8: And so, goodbye, farewell, and
0: adieu.
8: Very good. Yes. Okay,
0: good on you. Thank you, Trevor. Thank you very much. If you want to join us and come and play, 1-300-800-222.
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0: Lovely text from Chris who says, hey, Trev, would you be able to play at some time tonight Kate Ewan Robertson's song about dinosaurs that she performed last night? It was really good. Look, we probably won't be able to, but it was terrific talking to Kate, who is an educator as part of Melbourne Library, who goes around to schools and with kids also within the Melbourne Museum. I'm teaching them about dinosaurs, and she wrote a song especially for us, which was a real treat. Jennifer. Hello, Jennifer.
12: Oh, you're scoping me. Hello, how are you?
0: I'm well, thank you.
12: Trev, I just want to say thanks for all the giggles, and they come in many forms. And what's the segment that you do where you get people to say, okay, everyone, where do we get bobby socks from or buy jingos? That's on Mondays.
0: On a Monday. Look, it's been called many things. We don't really know what to call it.
12: I love it. And you just come out with these little words and the journey that's taken on every one of those segments that I've listened to. It's been the best fun, and I really love it. And so thank you for that one.
0: It's only good fun if people actually contribute. So I'm lucky to have people that contribute.
12: And how's the wisdom that you've got over the years?
0: I know.
12: Be more people that are going to be able to pluck, you know, that they've got those memories that can remember all of them. But, and, you know, you've been picked on that many times because I love you, but you're a little bit gullible sometimes.
0: Mate, I'm not a little bit gullible. I'm incredibly gullible.
12: Actually, I love it. And the way that, you know, sometimes I've just woken up and then you and it's a lovely woman that's the gardener.
0: Well, we've got many.
12: You just love each other. You laugh in each other that much that you can hardly even speak. And then there's the guy that's the TV guy. You two again, you know, giggling.
0: It's an enjoyable job to do, and the people that join us in so many different ways, as regulars who come onto the program and listeners who are regular and also just every now and then, and those that text, make it enjoyable. Now, Jennifer, can you help me with my question?
12: Look, I don't know. Can you just say someone's deaf and they're all scared of noises?
0: Yeah.
12: Reagan, look, I don't think I can, but I'm just going to step. Are they underwater? Are they mermaids or something? I don't know.
0: No, that's a good answer. No. It'd be a lovely premise for a film, but it's not the one. And Jennifer, thank you for your kind words as well. I wonder if Eric knows the answer to this. Hello, Eric.
13: Okay, Trevor, there's another Reagan or Regan and King Lear, but it's obviously not that one.
0: No.
13: And you resemble John Fane a bit going by the card you sent in the mail with your photo on it. Yeah.
0: I'll tell him that.
13: I've got an interesting fact for you, Trevor, just relating to last night's quiz and Nero. Well, the violin hadn't been invented in Nero's time, so this is on QI with Stephen Fry. He said it was probably a lyre or a harp he was playing as Rome burned, or bagpipes, or one or the other.
0: It's true, though, but if you might have noticed in the question I did say was considered to. Have.
13: Yeah, it's a myth. Yeah, it's a myth. Now this one, what would it be? They live near an underground. Like this sounds like a film or a TV show.
0: Mm-hmm.
13: My first thought was they all had autism, but it's not that. Would it be they were near a big underground construction, mining or tunneling or something?
0: No, not a bad guess, but thank you, Eric.
13: Thanks anyway. Bye.
0: See you, mate. Bye bye. Let me see. Lots of people know the answer to this, which is very, very good. Why can't we listen to the Wangaratta weather? I maybe shouldn't have mentioned towns that I wasn't sure if they actually had weather go through there. So my apologies for that. Lots of people know what this is. No, that's not the theme, Robin, but it's not a bad one. It's not the one that we're looking for, though. Nightwalker knows the answer to this. And in Perth, that's exactly what I'm looking for, exactly what I'm looking for. No go with the theme so far. Well, let's go back to the telephones and talk to Lincoln. Hello, Lincoln.
14: What's going on tonight, mate?
0: Pretty good.
14: Yeah.
0: Can you help me with this question?
14: I can't do it.
0: So the question is, why do the Abbott family, Father Lee, Mother Evelyn, deaf daughter Reagan and sons Marcus and Beau live in fear of loud noises?
14: Family's probably a film of court place.
0: And so why do they live in fear?
14: Aliens.
0: And what about those aliens?
14: They could hear noises and kill people.
0: They could hear slight noises, so they had to make sure that they're quiet all the time. Very good. because the aliens attacked because they had acute hearing. Nicely done, Lincoln. We have three questions left. We have one that starts with what, one that starts with when, and one starts with if.
15: I'm not sure what.
0: The what question? What can I see clearly now? The rain has gone.
15: Everything in my way. Bright sunshiny day, Trev.
0: I'll ask the question again. What can I see clearly now? The rain has gone.
15: A bright sunshiny day.
0: No, it's not. But you know what you're talking about, but it's not the bit.
15: Thank you, mate.
0: Thank you, Lincoln. Done very, very well for us. Very well. Trevor, with all the spare time now, perhaps you'll listen to the Beatles. Maybe. Can't guarantee it. But maybe. Benedict Dingley. Hello, Benedict.
16: Hello there, Trevor.
0: You don't ring in too often.
16: No, this is probably only about the third time I've...
0: I would think so.
16: After I had a look back when I heard that you were leaving, and I found out that it was 8 years ago was the first time I texted you.
0: You've got no idea the joy I've had over the years in simply saying Benedict Dingley.
16: Yes. Well, I remember one night I was the answer to one of the quizzes.
0: That's right, you were too.
16: So I knew the answer to the previous question, but this one I'm trying to sing the song in my head, but it's not working.
0: You know you can sing it out loud.
16: No, I know I can't. But I'd also like to say that I think I mentioned to you in a message I sent that you've helped me through two lots of cancers, Trev, and you've been a very important part of my life. So I'm very sad to see you go, but life just continues, doesn't it? So all I can say is thanks and farewell in the future.
0: Benedict, thank you. Are you okay now?
16: Yes, I'm in remission from two.
0: And, terrific.
16: I'll keep on keeping on.
0: Keep texting in so that Francis can get the joy of Benedict and Dingley as well.
16: That's right, yes. And I don't know whether I sent something in. I'm not sure whether you got it or not, but it revealed my actual name.
0: Oh, did you?
16: Yes.
0: Oh, I wish I'd seen it now.
16: Yes, you'll have to have a look.
0: I will, because we can do that. We can look back. I will have a little look.
16: Yeah, Benedict is part of my name, but people don't call me that very often.
0: It's been great talking to you the times that I have, but I've always enjoyed listening and reading your text, so thank you.
16: Yeah, no worries. Good on you, mate.
0: Good on you, mate. Thank you. I mean, the simple pleasures in life really aren't they? Benedict Dingley. Yes, Len from California. Yes, Delwyn. Thank you, Delwyn. Yes, Greg the Truckee. Yes. Yes. Gino also has the answer. Hello, Ken.
17: Oh, Jen.
0: Oh, it's Jen. Hello, Jen. How are you?
17: How are you
0: doing? That doesn't sound like someone called Ken.
17: Oh, goodness me. I'm so sorry to hear you going, Trev. I hope you have a fantastic retirement.
0: We're looking forward to it. We are.
17: Wonderful.
0: Now, do you know this song, Jen?
17: I do know this song.
0: So if I say, what can I see clearly now the rain has gone, what would you say?
17: I can see all obstacles in my way.
0: That's exactly what you would need to say. I can see clearly now the rain is gone. I can see all obstacles in my way. Thank you, Train Chick. Yes, Nightwalker has worked out this theme. Very, very good. Now, Jen.
17: Yep.
0: When or if?
17: Oh, gosh. Let's go when.
0: When. It's a little snippet from the song. If I do say so myself, Jen, I consider it to be... what do I consider it to be? I think it's generous.
17: Ooh.
0: But mind you, I've said that before, Jen.
17: Oh, dear.
0: Here we go. We'll have a little listen. That's a little snippet from the song. What song do you think that could be from?
17: Oh, it sounded like the beginning. Dun, dun, dun, dun, dun, dun, dun, dun, dun, dun, dun, dun, dun, dun, dun, dun, dun, dun, dun, dun, dun, dun, dun, dun, dun, dun, dun, dun, dun, dun, dun, dun, dun, dun, dun, dun, dun, dun, dun, dun, 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dun, dun, dun, dun, dun, dun, dun, dun, dun, dun, dun, dun, dun, dun, dun, dun, dun, dun, dun, dun, dun, dun, dun, dun, dun, dun, dun, dun, dun, dun, dun, dun, dun, dun, dun, dun, dun, dun, dun, dun, dun, dun, dun, dun, dun, dun, dun, dun, dun, dun, dun, dun, dun,
0: That's a good melody.
17: Oh.
0: Do you know what it is?
17: Oh, what I like about you? No. No. Yes? No.
0: What do you reckon?
17: What I like about you?
0: Oh, You Keep Me Warm at Night, that song?
17: Yeah, yeah.
0: No.
17: No.
0: No.
17: Oh, bugger.
0: Did you go to school up that? Did you go to school up that way, Jen?
17: Oh no, I moved up as an adult.
0: Oh, okay.
17: Yeah, no, I've been here quite a few years now, but yeah, love it. Yeah, hopefully you make it back again.
0: Oh, I hope so. There's a school reunion. That's why I asked for Eastern Hills High School.
17: Oh, for Eastern Hills. Oh no, I thought you meant Parkey Primary.
0: No. No, I didn't go to Parkerville Primary. I live near Park, closer, I think. I went to Mundaring.
17: Okay. Oh, and Eastern Hills High School, what year?
0: You see, it was a bit weird. I went to Guildford Grammar for a year first, which was a bit weird because I was a boarder at Guildford and we only lived half an hour away, so I wouldn't work out my
17: thing. I was going to say, you live in Parkey.
0: Yeah, well, I'm not sure if they wanted to get rid of me for a year. And then went to Eastern Hills for years. The second year and third year high school, and then we moved and I went to Wesley College for a couple of years.
17: Okay.
0: But I love Parkerville. Are you in the valley?
17: Yeah, I'm in the old part opposite the pub.
0: Oh, lovely place to be.
17: Yeah.
0: Love that pub. Anyway, enough reminiscing.
17: Yes, absolutely. Have a brilliant retirement. Thank you so much for all the joy you've brought everyone.
0: Thank you very much as well, Jen. If you've never been, Parkerville's a lovely place up in the hills in Western Australia. Lovely place. Hello, Helen. Hi, Helen.
18: Good morning, Trevor. I'm glad you're well.
0: I'm glad you're well.
18: Thank you. Thank you for the lovely things you said on Monday morning when Suzanne interviewed you.
0: It was terrific talking to Suzanne. I got the opportunity to speak for a little bit longer about what we do. And I love Suzanne's program. I listen to Suzanne's program on the way up in the car and quite often on the weekend. I think it's one of the really good programs that are done on the ABC.
18: It is wonderful. It is wonderful. Yeah, it's been wonderful chatting with you over the years and listening to you. Thank you.
0: Make sure you ring up and say hello to Francis as well.
18: I will.
0: Hey, do you know the answer to this? If I play this little snippet... What song is it from, do you reckon?
18: It rings a bell. I'll know it when I hear it, but sorry, I can't give the right answer.
0: It doesn't matter. Thank you for joining us all of these years as well, Helen, because I've been talking to you for a long time too.
18: Yes, many years. I've lost count. Thank you very much. It's been wonderful chatting with you. I hope your retirement goes wonderfully.
0: I think it will. And thank you for being such a wonderful contributor to the program as well.
18: Oh, thank you so much.
0: I won't say I'll talk soon, but I'll wish you all of the best of luck in the future.
18: And thank you. And you too. And I'll keep an ear out for you in the future.
0: Yes, do keep an ear out because you never know where I may turn up.
18: Okay.
0: Thanks, Helen. Ooh, let me see. Oh, the theme has been worked out. You see quite a few people have worked it out before you, Nightwalker. So the first person to work it out was Andrew in Canberra. Very good. Followed by Mark, followed by Nightwalker, and then followed by Gus in Gosford. Gus in Gosford is nearly as good as Benedict in Dingley. So Andrew in Canberra worked out the theme. Well done. Send a text in with it, with a song, and we'll play it for you. Hi, Tara.
19: Hey, Trevor, how are you?
0: I'm going well, Tara. If I play this, what song?
19: Oh, I've been trying to think of the song. It sounds like ELO, but I can't think of the song. It came to the song. But I would like to say I wish you all the best for the retirement and thank you for everything over the years as well. It's been...
0: And you've been a wonderful contributor to the program over years too, along with so many other truck drivers who've kept this program alive for a long time.
19: It's like what you do keeps us awake and alert of a night time. And we have a laugh, and it's just been very entertaining. And, yeah, thank you very much, Trev.
0: I do love it when I play a Sly song and truck drivers start sending texts in. Saying, stop playing stuff that'll put me to sleep. Good on you, Tara. You stay well too.
19: Thanks, Trent. All the best, my friend.
0: Catch you later. Someone said it sounds like a Mentos ad. I don't know about that, but it isn't. Yes, Mary. Hello, Mary from Vancouver. Yes, that's what we want to see. And that's the name of the song that we're looking for. 1-300-800-222. Andy is in Bateman's Bay. Hello, Andy.
20: Yeah, hello. I was thinking along the lines of the Easy Beats, but if it's somebody from Vancouver, got it, that maybe, it's an upbeat song. I look forward to hearing what it is.
0: Don't know it?
20: No, I probably might know it, but not with that riff. Thanks.
0: Not a worry. Thank you very much, Andy. My old dad used to say, don't get retired, just get retreaded. Thanks, Delwyn. Yeah, that's worth a go. Get retreaded. Does that mean there's an implication of baldness somewhere in there? Hello, Martin.
21: Oh, hi, Trev.
0: Do you know the song?
21: I'll have a guess. She's an Easy Lover, Phil Collins.
0: Oh, no.
21: Oh, right.
0: But not bad.
21: Yeah, okay. I think I know, but I can't quite think of the other song. I knew I'd get the wrong one.
0: Yeah, no, you've got the wrong one, but you've got the right thing. Shall I say, the right thing. Karina in Shell Harbour, nicely done. And also giving both performance? No, I can't really say that because it's sort of the same. No, it's not Gloria. Lots of people think that it's Gloria, but it isn't. Hello, Katrina.
22: Hello, how are you?
0: I'm guessing that you might know what song this is from.
22: I do.
0: What is it?
22: It's Invisible Touch.
0: It is Invisible Touch by...
22: Phil Collins.
0: Yes and no. But I'll give it to you because all I wanted was a song. I'm pretty sure it was when he was with Genesis.
22: Oh, right.
0: But I can understand how you would think because a lot of people have written down Phil Collins stroke Genesis. So I didn't need that, Katrina. All I needed was the song and you picked it out beautifully. So thank you.
22: Excellent. Thank you.
0: Now, Katrina, there is one question left. And I'm not sure.
22: This is where I came undone last time.
0: I know, and it's not fair, really, is it? And of all the questions that there is, there's the one that's left. It's probably the hardest.
22: Oh, no.
0: So I'm sorry from the outset, but you never know. I'll read it to you and we'll see how we go. If Jean-Baptiste Grenouille, was born with a supernatural sense of smell, what did he lack that drove him to become a serial killer? It's a bit morbid, isn't it?
22: Oh, is morbid.
0: Yeah, so if Jean-Baptiste Grenouille was born with a supernatural sense of smell, what did he lack that drove him to become a serial killer?
22: Supernatural smell.
0: So he had a supernatural sense of smell, but he had a lack of something that drove him to become a serial killer.
22: I don't know. I'm going to say empathy.
0: No, although you would think there was a lack of empathy if he did become a serial killer, really, wouldn't you? So, no, but
22: thank you anyway.
0: So it wasn't that, it may have been a combination of things with a lack of empathy. But that's not what we're looking for. But thank you. Hello, Adam.
23: Hello.
0: It's the difficult question of the morning, Adam.
23: Yeah.
0: So if Jean-Baptiste Grenouille, was born with a supernatural sense of smell, what did he lack that drove him to become a serial killer?
23: Smell.
0: Somebody said, so he had a supernatural sense of smell, but what did he lack that drove him to become a serial killer?
23: I don't know. Hearing?
0: Not hearing, but not bad. Are you having a guess at that from the theme?
23: Yeah.
0: Not bad, but not right.
23: Thanks, Trevor. And, thanks for getting me home for... the last couple of years.
0: Good. As long as you get home safely, all's good in the world, Adam.
23: So every night, every night.
0: Good on you. Thank you. Well, I've never gotten the song snippet before. Nicely done, Train Chick. Look, a lot of people saying lack of empathy. I'm sure he has a lack of empathy because he is a serial killer. But that wasn't the reason that he became a serial killer, because he had a magnificent sense of smell, a supernatural sense of smell. But he lacked something that drove him to become a serial killer. Yes, that's right, Shazzy. You know the person, you know the book that it's from, but we need to know why. Give us a ring. Anne in Busselton. Hello, Anne in Busselton.
1: Hi, Trev. Haven't talked to you for a while.
0: I'm glad that you've given us a call.
1: But a great show last night.
0: Thank you. We had a great time at the museum. We had a night at the museum, for goodness sake.
1: It sounded like it, yes. Now that I know the book and it's... And it's gone.
0: Oh, come on, bring it back, Anne.
1: The book's called Perfume.
0: It is.
1: Yes, and he was a bastard.
0: Well, he was. That's true. Probably a bit more than that, we could probably say, Anne.
1: I know. It didn't lack knife skills, that's for sure.
0: No, just, we won't talk too much about what he does.
1: No, okay. I had to laugh at Simon last night when he... always signs off with it and a bag of birds. I remember
0: birds.
1: One time you were away and whoever was in the seat for you, Simon rang up and rattled on as he does and said, and a bag of birds. And this bloke was perplexed. He didn't know what the hell was talking about. And I laughed. I thought, only an overnighter would know. So get back to your day job, mate.
0: It's true. For listeners who aren't aware, Simon, who's drove trucks, he doesn't call in that often because I think he's changed shifts. But he would always say box of birds, which is basically the saying. The saying goes as chirpy as a box of birds. So it just means happy and chirpy. Now, Anne, I've got to move on, but thank you.
1: Yeah, that's fine. Thanks for everything, Trev, for 26 years. Great.
0: You are more than welcome. More than welcome. Box of birds to you. Adam might be able to help us. Hello, Adam.
2: Move on, but thank you.
0: Hey, Adam.
2: For 26 years.
0: Oh, I'll put you back on hold, Adam, because you're listening in delay, which makes things a little bit wonky. Hello, Ruby.
3: Oh, hello, Trevor.
0: Ruby... If Jean-Baptiste Grenu, was that a good pronunciation?
3: Is it G-R-E-N-O-U-I-L-L-E? I think if it's the French word, it's Grenouille.
0: Grenouille, thank you. Yeah. Because it is the French word, but not pronounced very well.
3: No.
0: So do you know, he had a supernatural sense of smell. What did he lack that drove him to become a serial killer?
3: I don't know it, but I'm going to guess... based on the other questions, is it eyes or sight?
0: No.
3: Oh, yeah.
0: Because you've worked out the theme, but that's not what it was. When you keep listening, you'll find out what it was, Ruby.
3: Yeah, cool. Thank you, Trev.
0: Thank you. No, it wasn't because he didn't eat his cornflakes. No, it wasn't impulse control. I'm just seeing if anyone knows the answer. No, because he didn't have a lack of tolerance for barefoot odor. No, that's not what it was. Hello, Gail.
4: Good morning.
0: Can you help me?
4: Could it be his sense of touch?
0: Not his sense of touch, no.
4: Never mind. Well, you go and you enjoy everything that comes to you.
0: Thank you very much. I will, and thank you for the thought too. Steve might be able to help. I hope someone can help me. Hello, Steve.
24: G'day, mate. Hey, you were the first caller I ever called on the nightlife. And you'll be the last one time I ever talk to you, mate. Good luck.
0: Thank you very much. It's always good to talk to people for the first time. Thank you for giving us a call, though, as well.
24: Hey, no drama, mate. Would it be, Trev, would it be a lack of conscience?
0: Not a lack of conscience, but again, you would have to think if he was a serial killer that there would be a lack of conscience and empathy, but that's not what we're looking for. This is very significant, very significant. Yes, Donald. Hello, Donald. You're right. That's exactly what the answer is. Hello, Sam.
25: Good morning, Trevor. How you are?
0: I'm very well, Sam. Do you know the answer to this question?
25: There'll be a lack of courage.
0: Not a lack of courage. And Sam, if I don't speak to you again before I leave, thank you for being such a lovely contributor to the program as well.
25: Okay. Thank you very much, Trevor, and have a nice. You going on holidays, are you?
0: I'm going. I'm retiring, Sam.
25: Oh, but oh, and yeah, have a happy retirement, and I wish you all the best.
0: Thank you, and Sam, phenomenal knowledge of the Rolling Stones. Sandy.
5: Hey, Trev, how are you?
0: I'm keeping my fingers crossed. You know an answer.
5: Is it that he couldn't feel pain?
0: No, not that he couldn't feel pain.
5: Oh, bugger.
0: Oh, rats. Thanks, Sandy.
5: All the best, Trev, in your retirement.
0: Thank you very much.
5: Good night.
0: Bye-bye. No, Callum, that isn't the answer. No, Pam, that isn't the answer either. Adam? Hello, Adam.
6: Hello. Taste.
0: Can you help
6: so
0: me?
6: So unlikely, but taste.
0: What about?
6: He could smell, but I'm thinking he couldn't taste.
0: No. Good idea. Lovely thought. Not right. I'm hoping. Sarah Mount Cox is here. We're going to talk about the books that I should possibly read in retirement. I'm hoping. It's a very long list because I'm planning on being in retirement for a very long time. So, but along with that, what are considered to be the classic novels that I may not have read that you think that I possibly should? So we'll have a look at those as well. Because I said I haven't read Catcher in the Rye. I'm not sure if I should read Catcher in the Rye, but that is one of the ones that I haven't read. Saskia. Hi, Saskia.
7: Oh, hello. How are you?
0: Can you help me?
7: I think I can. Is it taste?
0: No, it's not a sense of taste.
7: Oh, no, okay, sorry.
0: No, don't apologise, but thank you. I thought that people would know this. Now, I'm more than a little bit concerned. Sarah, we might have to talk to you, I don't know, in the next 2 or 3 years. maybe if I'm doing another program. Because we have to find an answer to this. Yes, Annette in Perth. That's what I want. Hello, Ray.
8: Hi, how you going?
0: Please tell me you can answer this.
8: He can't recreate the scent of the girl he killed?
0: No, but that's a little bit horrid. But it's got something to do with the story. But it's not what he lacks personally.
8: Oh, well, thanks.

0: after the news. Oh, do you know the answer to this, by the way, Sarah? No, she doesn't. Mick, do you know? No. Oh, nobody knows the answer. Oh, dear. Unless Peter in Rolling Stone knows the answer. Hello, Peter.
1: Yeah, hi. I'm trying to put it politely, but is he impotent?
0: No, it's not that. No, it's not because of impotence that has caused this. No, but what this affliction could be is a little bit off-putting, which may have made stuff around that area. No, Sarah, that's not what it is. Christine is with us. Hello, Christine.
2: Oh, hi, Trev. How are you?
0: Do you know the answer?
2: Yeah, I believe he has a supernatural smell of everything else, but he can't smell his own body odour.
0: That's right. I'll take that. He doesn't actually have a body odour.
2: Yeah. And it's pronounced Gron, and his name's pronounced Gronwy.
0: Gronwy, thank you.
2: Gronwy, Jean-Baptiste Gronwy.
0: It's a weird old story, Christine.
2: Yeah, it is.
0: Which was made into a weird old movie. Although you have seen it or read it.
2: No, I've read a little bit of the book.
0: Was that enough?
2: Yeah.
0: Yeah, I don't blame you personally.
2: Yeah, it gets a bit much.
0: It does get a bit much. It's a fascinating story in its own little way. But thank you, Christine. You're a winner for the morning because you did recognise that and know all about it. You're listening to Overnights on ABC Radio.
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0: If you want to join us, if you would like to suggest the book that I should read in retirement, and are there books that are considered to be the great novels that should be read? 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The theme is senses. We had to see, to hear, to touch, to smell, to taste, and the in song was intuition.

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2: the central bank has left rates on hold for the first time this year. It noted a slowing economy and disruption to oil supply from the Middle East.
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0: ABC News, good morning. I'm Noni Edwards. Japan's Prime Minister says there have been human casualties as a result of the magnitude 7.1 earthquake that's hit the country's southwest. The quake has caused building collapses, power outages, and has ruptured roads. There are fears around 30 people are trapped in a shopping mall in the city of Kumamoto, as well as workers at a paper mill in the same city on Kyushu Island. Sanae Takaichi says human lives will take priority above all else in the government's disaster response.
1: We have already confirmed extensive damage, including casualties, collapsed buildings, damaged roads and fires. I would first like to extend my deepest sympathies to all those affected by the disaster.
0: Israeli Prime Minister Benjamin Netanyahu and US President Donald Trump have met at the White House the first time since they launched war against Iran. White House Press Secretary Karoline Leavitt says the meeting lasted nearly an hour and a half and was positive and productive. Ahead of their meeting, Mr. Trump complained in an interview with Fox News about reports the Israeli leader planned to discuss intelligence on Iranian activities at Pickaxe Mountain, a potential nuclear site the president has threatened to repeatedly to bomb. Back home, one political analyst rejects the suggestion Jacinta Allen inherited a Labor government already destined for decline, arguing she had 2 years to make her mark as Premier. Ben Carroll replaced Ms. Allen after mounting pressure over alleged corruption in the construction sector and failing support for the government. University of Melbourne political scientist Professor Andrea Carson says the glass cliff does not explain Ms. Allen's downfall, arguing Labor was still in relatively strong shape when she became Premier but declined during her leadership.
2: The glass cliff is the phenomenon where things are looking pretty sour, and so at the last minute power is handed over to a woman when they've been denied power up until that point. I don't think that was the case with Jacinta Allen. The leadership was still in a fairly healthy position when Daniel Andrews resigned.
0: Experts say schools need to use more detailed consent processes before publishing photographs of students online. In the first 3 months of this year, the eSafety regulator received more than 100 reports of anonymous accounts targeting schools and staff, with almost all cases involving images taken from schools' digital platforms. Parents often provide consent at the beginning of the year without knowing where an image will appear or how it could be used. Child cyber safety expert Susan McLean says that approach needs to change.
3: When a parent is given a permission form to sign for photography, the best legal practice is informed consent. That means the school asks the parent to give consent where the image is to go. School newsletter, the Seesaw app, Compass, social media. So you give the parents options.
0: New research into ageing and nutrition has highlighted how shrinking family networks and reduced social contact can affect the eating habits of older Australians. The study found nutrition among older people living at home is declining, with many participants saying they're cooking less often because they miss sharing meals with others. The rising cost of food was also identified as a contributing factor. Home Plate Project lead Claire Farger says several issues are driving the decline, including loneliness.
4: We heard from nearly 2,500 people through a national survey. Around 33% of our respondents said that the cost of food is making it hard for them to eat well. People would say, well, now that I'm on my own, I just can't be bothered cooking the big meal like I used to when I was cooking for my family. The joy of cooking is starting to get lost as we age.
0: A 48-year-old woman's been charged with serious animal cruelty after police allegedly found 119 animals at a rural property in Tara, Queensland, about 4 hours west of Brisbane. The animals included dogs, cats, goats, chickens, birds, guinea pigs and a pet rat. Police say the animals were assessed and given immediate care. The woman's due to appear in Chinchilla Magistrates Court next month as investigations continue. Australia's swimmers and track and field stars are readying themselves for a busy night of finals at the Commonwealth Games in Glasgow. Lachlan Kennedy, Edward Nketiah and Rowan Browning will represent Australia in the men's 100-metre sprint, while Tori Lewis, Ebony Lane and Georgia Harris will fly the flag in the women's race. In the pool, Kyle Chalmers and Jenna Forrester are among those in action, while the Diamonds will continue their gold medal defence in the netball against Malawi. Earlier today, Australia added a further 2 artistic gymnastic golds to its tally, with Jessie Moore triumphing in the men's bars and Brianna Scott victorious in the women's balance beam. You're up to date now with the latest from ABC News. There's more news at any time on ABC Listen.
5: ABC Radio Weather Update. Adelaide's weather for Wednesday, cloudy with a high chance of showers, most likely in the morning and afternoon. Down to 8 degrees overnight, then heading for a top of 14. Looking ahead, Thursday, partly cloudy and also 14. Friday, cloudy and 15. Then it'll be mostly sunny for the weekend with tops of 15 degrees. 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
9: Good morning. The time is 6 minutes past three, 6 minutes past one in WA, 24 minutes to three in South Australia and also in the Northern Territory. We're talking about the books that you think that I should read in retirement. It could be one that you loved. It could be one that's considered to be a lovely book. And Sarah Mayer Cox joins us, a book club coordinator, this morning with her suggestions. Hi, Sarah.
10: Hi, how are you doing?
9: I'm doing very, very well.
10: Good, good.
9: Did you know the book Perfume?
10: Yes, I do. In fact, I was nearly going to make it into my book bag.
9: Really?
10: But I couldn't find a copy.
9: It's a terrifying book.
10: It's frightening. It's absolutely frightening in the film.
9: Oh, did you do that because you knew that I love horror books? Or you just think that it's one of those books that should be read?
10: I just think it's one of those books that should be read.
9: I will point out to listeners, it's a horrible book. Horrible story.
10: Yes.
9: And so don't go and get it because you think it's going to be suggested.
10: And if you are going to read it, you need to read it in high summer on a sunny day outside with your back against a really good thick concrete wall. So that he can't come and get you.
9: It's a disturbing book. So
10: very disturbing. If you deeply dark.
9: If you get disturbed by books, don't read it.
10: No.
9: Don't read it. No. But let's talk about the joyous ones
10: Let's talk about the joyous ones. All right. Well, first of all, I've brought Trevor in a bag.
9: Yep.
10: Can you tell us what's on the front?
9: Look, on the front of the bag, there is a caricature, a diagram of, I think it's a duck or is it a pigeon?
10: Oh, yes, it's a pigeon.
9: It's a picture of a pigeon. It looks like it's an opinionated pigeon.
10: Yes.
9: It looks like it can be, it can pray on occasions.
10: Oh, yes.
9: Looks like a prayer. Yes. It looks like it can be cranky.
10: Yes.
9: On occasions
10: as
9: well.
10: Yes.
9: So is that a clue?
10: It's a very big clue.
9: To a character?
10: Yes, to a character in many books.
9: And is it a bird?
10: Yes.
9: And the bird is a character?
10: Yes.
9: If 1-300-800-222, if you can guess the character that we're talking about, it's a pigeon.
10: Yes.
9: It's opinionated. It has all sorts of different feelings.
10: Yes.
9: And it's blue.
10: Yes.
9: And it's a cartoonish character.
10: Yes.
9: If anyone knows what that is.
10: And it's on, what do you think that it's on?
9: What it's on?
10: Yes.
9: It's on a bag.
10: Yes, but what sort of bag?
9: Oh, it's on a Hessian bag.
10: Yes, but and that's not Hessian. That's heavy canvas. Oh, goodness. Get your fabrics
9: right. It's a tote bag.
10: It's a tote bag for?
9: For books.
10: Yes.
9: Oh, it's a tote bag for books.
10: Yes.
9: With a pigeon on the front.
10: Yes.
9: That's a cartoon character and it's blue.
10: Yes.
9: With a white neck. Stripe.
10: Yes.
9: All right.
10: Yes.
9: 1-300-800-222 or text us on 0437-774-774. So is the idea of this game is that I draw out a book from the top?
10: Yes, yes.
9: I don't look at the others?
10: Just one at a time.
9: One at a time. Yep. And then you'll tell me why
10: I need to read it. Yep.
9: Do you know what I like about the first one?
10: What?
9: It's small.
10: Oh.
9: Okay. So the book. Tell us about the book.
10: Okay. So it's Brontide by Sue McPherson.
9: Mm-hmm.
10: I think this is one of the finest books about Indigenous themes that has ever been written.
9: Lovely.
10: Sadly, I didn't do as well as it should have. Absolutely brilliant. So although it was written for upper teenagers,
9: yep.
10: It's about a woman working with a whole lot of deeply troubled youths. The themes are incredible. The writing is crack writing.
9: Yeah.
10: Nice thin.
9: Yeah, like thin
10: for
9: books.
10: You. And it just takes you places where you'll laugh your head off and then you'll be winded and then you'll cry.
9: Oh, I love a cry book. Yeah. I love that. Yeah. I do really, because I've read a couple of really good Indigenous themed books, contemporary ones, yes. which takes a look at modern society.
10: Yes.
9: And ones that Finn had to do for school.
10: Oh.
9: So I'll look forward
10: yes.
9: to this.
10: Yes. Well, you love Deadly Anna.
9: Yeah.
10: We talk about that a lot.
9: That's right.
10: This is, it's not contemporary of Deadly Anna. Deadly Anna's, 20 plus years old. But anyway, you'll love it.
9: Number one to be read.
10: Yeah.
9: John is going to suggest a book that I should read as well. Hello, John.
6: Good morning, Trevor. And I thought I'd ring today before all your long lifers start ringing up tomorrow to wish you all the best for your retirement again.
9: Thank you. What do you think I should read?
6: Okay, well, I first thought of Lord of the Rings, but I thought that might be too big of a chunk in one go. You could start off with The Hobbit. And if you like The Hobbit, then you could get your teeth into Lord of the Rings.
9: Thank you. Lovely suggestion. I've read both of those. When I was younger, I read Lord of the Rings, and I really enjoyed it. I don't know if I would go back to it, though, Sarah.
10: No, but the beauty of having read it once is you can go back to it and you can skip all the sort of Genesis yeah. chapters
9: yep.
10: and just get into the good bits.
9: It's very fat.
10: Yeah, it's very fat.
9: It's very fat.
10: Yes.
9: Lovely book, though.
10: Beautiful.
9: I've never read, actually, before I mention it, we'll have a chat with Greg. Hello, Greg.
11: Hello.
9: What did you want to say, Greg?
11: Oh, look, I hope I don't start coughing.
9: Don't cough. Just talk.
11: You are in the very, I've got the lurgy.
9: Oh, okay.
11: You're in the very fortunate position of reading Catcher in the Rye at your age. And it's mentioned in the lyrics of You Didn't Start the Fire, written by Billy Joel.
9: Very good.
11: And you're going to be off the air when you've read it, and I would love to be around when you finish it, just to see the look on your face when you close the book.
10: Greg, you didn't realise that the reason that Trevor is leaving is because he is writing his memoirs, but it's all the books that have made him who he is.
9: Ah.
10: It's a very short book. It's about 13 and a half pages.
9: So, Greg, thank you. Why would you like to see my face when I've read it?
11: Well,
9: oh no, you might be giving something away, so we won't do that. What do you think of Catcher in the Rye? Because some people say it's really good. Some people say it's dated. Others say all sorts of things.
10: Yeah, it's too long since I read it. Sorry. Yeah. It's worth reading, but I think No, it's worth reading.
9: It's worth reading. I'll put that down as a maybe, shall I? A maybe. Oh. I'm drawing out the next book in the set. You are so kind for doing this.
10: Oh.
9: Thank you.
10: Oh.
9: The next book is Margot Lanigan and Seahearts.
10: Seahearts. Okay. Now, you know I'm a Selkie tragic.
9: Yes.
10: So they're the seals that come ashore and they leave their skins ashore and they become human. And you spend so much time in the sea.
9: Yeah.
10: That you have obviously spent lots of time with seals, although as a surfer, that's not a good sign.
9: No, they generally bump you off and they irritate you. But anyway.
10: Oh, okay. All right. Well, this I think is one of, if not no, probably the finest Selkie tale. And Margot is Australian. You really need to read all of Margot's books. I could have brought in Tender Morsels, which would be a fantastic accompaniment to perfume.
9: Oh, okay.
10: But I didn't. I brought this one in. So this is probably, this is in my top 10 favourite books.
9: So,
10: and the writing is brilliant.
9: What sort of book did you say it was?
10: Well, it's young adult, but it's really adult.
9: Okay.
10: Yeah. Lovely. I mean, any adult can read it.
9: Is it a fantasy?
10: Yes, it is, but it's grounded. It's grounded in reality, so it's not, secondary world fantasy.
9: I'm getting used to fantasy.
10: Oh, are you?
9: Yeah.
10: Oh, well, this is more sort of magical.
9: Oh, I like
10: supernatural.
9: No, yeah, yeah.
10: With the sea, and Miss Gaela is this poor, misunderstood person who has lots of power over people. Fantastic.
9: Very good. I like it. Is it a scary?
10: No, not really.
9: Okay,
10: it's very moody and evocative, though.
9: I need to get over just reading horror books.
10: Yes, you do.
9: I do.
10: You do. Yep.
9: Thank you.
10: Yep.
9: It's a beautiful cover, too.
10: Yep.
9: Hello, Grant.
12: Yeah, g'day, TC. How are you?
9: Well, what are you suggesting, along with the beautiful books that Sarah's bringing in?
12: Yeah, Sarah, I mean, I think, that's a bit mean saying about Grant Trevor and, the things, especially Sam and Trevor's been reading the AFL record, especially since... 2018 onwards that he's

0: beloved West Coast Eagles. And but Trev, you can go back to the glory years. Don't worry, I'm a Cats supporter, mate. So I well remember when you guys first came into the Cop and smashed Geelong, and the rest of Victoria's crying, going, Hawthorne could beat them. How come you couldn't beat them, Geelong?
1: But... Well, you see, Greg, that's the joyous parts of my year, and it hasn't been replicated too much over the last little bit. But what book would you suggest?
0: I'm going to steal this quote from two of the giants of the quiz shows of the 1950s, one who was quite good and one who became a former Prime Minister. Barry Jones said to John Howard, when he became Prime Minister, he gave him War and Peace to read, and John Howard said to him, well, why did you do that? And Barry Jones said, because it'll make you a better person and a better Prime Minister. I've never read it, but that's the actual quote and the exchange between the two of them.
1: Thank you. Have you read it?
2: Yeah, a long time ago. It's very long. If you found Lord of the Rings hard, you'll really find War and Peace
1: hard. Is it engaging?
2: Yeah, it is. But, you know, the language is very Russian.
1: Oh,
2: I mean,
1: okay.
2: Even in translation.
1: Yeah.
2: It's turgid. It is one of those incredible books because it sums up human nature so beautifully. And I think sometimes the books that we read now, the themes are so little, it's hard to be great. If you know what I mean.
1: I just want, because I haven't got the best of attention spans.
2: No.
1: And if it doesn't sort of.
2: Well, then do it as an audio book.
1: Oh, that's a good idea.
2: Yeah.
1: Great idea.
2: Yeah.
1: I'm just seeing if anyone is. Perhaps the caricature on the tote bag is you, says Christine. Yeah, good on you. Thanks, Christine. What a bit pigeon-like. No, can you repeat the name? Oh, we will repeat the names of the books after we've spoken. So, yes, we will do that. No, nobody's actually seen. Oh, is the pigeon from Don't Let the Pigeon Drive the Bus?
2: Yes.
1: Yes. Well done.
2: Because, that's fantastic. Good spot. Because I just thought, you know, this is what ABC management must have thought when they first put you on the radio. I don't know if that book had been written by then. But, don't let Trevor drive the console.
1: Bus. It says, is it don't let the pigeon drive the bus? A suggestion for you that to avoid in your, what to avoid in your retirement.
2: Yes, maybe not driving school buses. Oh, no, I think kids would love it if you were a school bus driver.
1: Is it what's the story?
2: It's about a pigeon who wants to drive the school bus.
1: Yeah.
2: And everyone's going, pigeon, you can't drive the bus.
1: I'll show you.
2: I'm
1: going to have to find that.
2: Yes,
1: now.
2: You will. You will. There's a whole series of them.
1: I like the sound of it.
2: Yeah.
1: Great character. Yes. Thank you.
2: I couldn't resist.
1: Hello, Margaret.
3: Oh, good morning, Trevor. The book, first of all, thanks for the laughs and the memories.
1: That's all right.
3: But the book is A Fortunate Life by Albert Facey.
1: This comes down for, look, and thank you, Margaret, for that, and thank you for those kind words. I don't think I've read A Fortunate Life, but it's one of those books that I think I should have read.
2: Yes, yes. And read it in conjunction with Caddy, because A Fortunate Life is fantastic, and it's male-centred because it's about Facey's life. Wonderful book, lots of early story. Well, not early Australia, but sort of Depression and before.
1: Yeah, yeah.
2: Yeah.
1: Is it sad?
2: I didn't cry.
1: Okay.
2: But I hadn't had kids
1: cry
2: that sad.
1: Do you cry in books?
2: Oh, God, I cry in books all the time.
1: Do you know the only book I sobbed and cried relentlessly was in, I can't remember what it was, The Road.
2: Oh, really?
1: The Road, at the end of The Road.
2: Yeah, yeah.
1: I cried and cried at the end of that book.
2: But how much of that was where you were in your life?
1: It was a Cormac. For listeners, it's a Cormac McCarthy book, and I love his books. And I cried and cried and cried. It was horrible. But it's a lovely book.
2: Yeah.
1: A very good book.
2: Yep.
1: Let's go back in.
2: Yes.
1: As
2: right
1: I on. Head in and take the next one. I think it's another smaller book. I'm in love.
2: Oh, I can't see. Oh, yes. Okay.
1: Okay. The now book is called Crow Country.
2: I hope I haven't given this to you already.
1: No.
2: Oh, okay. So it's another one of my absolute favourites, Kate Constable.
1: Yep.
2: Kate Constable isn't Indigenous, but this is a story. It's a time slip murder mystery.
1: Yep.
2: With brilliant Indigenous themes and set on Crow Country, which is sort of the border into New South Wales.
1: Now, this is one...

0: the Children's Book of the Year Awards. Mm-hmm. So is this another one for young adults?
1: Yes.
0: I mean, I'm fine with that because I've discovered that young adult books are really good.
1: They're as good, if not better written than a lot of adult
0: books. That's true. They're really, really good.
1: We've had this discussion. Yes. So I think what you love about it is really strong characters, really well-written historic novel, and sometimes slips don't work so well. This one works really, really well.
0: Thank you.
1: And I wish someone would make it into a film or a series because I think it would be superb.
0: Anyone listening who's a filmmaker or knows a producer?
1: Any of these books would
0: be great.
1: Any
0: of these books. Mm. Sharon is with us. Hello, Sharon.
2: Hello, you two. I've got one for your short attention span, less than an hour's read. And why I think it's perfect for you is that it suits your whimsical nature. Very quickly, may I ask, are you going to write a children's novel, a children's book?
0: Wow. I've spoken about it, so I've got some ideas, but we'll see. But thank you. The Twits with Roald Dahl. I love Roald Dahl.
1: I know. He's great, even though he's a horrible man and God rest his soul.
0: Not a nice man, but he did some lovely stories.
1: Yeah, he did. He did. Yeah, yeah. But he was terribly sexist and terribly racist.
0: Does it come through?
1: Yeah, it does, actually.
0: Books?
1: Yeah.
0: Sadly. With which ones do you reckon?
1: Oh, the one, the 27th annual hippo race where he's swimming down the great greasy Limpopo River.
0: Okay.
1: And, yeah, there's some... Anyway.
0: Isn't it a shame, though?
1: It is a shame.
0: But that it comes through with writing, and especially if it comes through in children's books.
1: It is. It is.
0: Andrew, what would you suggest?
3: Oh, hi, Trevor. Look, I'm going to suggest a non-fiction one. Longitude by Darvis O'Bell.
0: What is it?
3: It's a history of how we came to navigate accurately. And it was the invention of the chronometer that allowed that to be possible. In the past, sailors could work out where they were in terms of latitude by measuring the angle of the sun above the horizon at noon and so on. But what it was difficult for them to do was work out how far around the world they'd traveled because they didn't have a means of accurately measuring time.
0: Yes. You know, and I've heard someone's mentioned this book before. Mm. Have you mentioned it before?
3: I haven't, no, but other people probably have. It's a reasonably well-known book.
1: Yeah,
0: thank
1: you. It is fantastic.
0: Do you know it?
1: Yeah, I do. And it's, I would describe it as narrative non-fiction,
0: yep.
1: Which I think you would really like. And I would put it in the category with things like Simon Winchester's writing is narrative nonfiction.
3: Yeah, and Change the World and things like that.
1: That's right. Yeah, no, definitely. That is a great pick.
0: I've written it down, Andrew. Hey, Andrew, have you read The World in a Grain?
3: No, I haven't. I'd love to do it, though.
0: The World in a Grain is the story of how it transformed civilization, so how sand transformed civilization.
1: Sand.
3: Oh, wow.
0: Yeah.
3: I'll keep a lookout for that.
0: It is fascinating. Again, you know how Sarah said to listen to it? It's a very long book. Mm. But if you get the opportunity to listen to it, it is a fascinating story.
3: Oh, thanks, Trevor. I'll definitely have a look for that one.
0: I'll have a look for Longitude. You can have a look for that one. Because I wrote that the only biographies I've ever read, I've read Errol Flynn's, Clive James's, Katie Lang's, which was a wonderful book.
1: She's fabulous.
0: And David Niven's. They're the only ones of those that I've read.
1: All right.
0: But I would suggest, if you haven't read Katie Lang's story,
1: amazing story. Katie Lang's story.
0: The next one's very large.
1: No, but you'll see why. You'll see
0: very
1: why.
0: Large.
1: You'll understand. This is a legacy book.
0: Tell me.
1: Okay, so Rowan of Rin.
0: Yep.
1: It's the 30th anniversary collection, so you get all of the books in there.
0: Okay.
1: And it's by the beautiful Emily Rodder. And I think this is one of the finest, if not the finest, fantasy books for, middle primary.
0: Yeah, yeah, yeah.
1: Gorgeous. So it's about a little boy called Rowan, and his job is to look after the Buxia, who I imagine they're a little bit like alpacas.
0: Yeah, yeah.
1: And one day all the water stops trickling down the mountain into his village, and they don't know quite what to do. And so he has to go. It's classic quest adventure, but it's a great way to introduce. You'll be reading this to your grandkids.
0: I will.
1: It's just brilliant. It's classic. He has to leave home and he has all his little companions. So he takes different villagers. There's the baker that goes with him. I can't remember. It's so long since I read it. Anyway, and bit by bit, all these adults can't make it But Rowan, who's this, you know, bandy,

0: bandy leg little bookshare
1: tender.
0: He makes it. And then he discovers at the top, oh, something secret.
1: Do you know, like, sometimes you have to touch the cover of
0: books?
1: Yes. I'm sitting here, touching the cover of the book.
0: It's called a bind-up.
1: Yeah.
0: So they've taken, so I haven't had to go and find you the six or the five in the series.
1: It's an interesting, I love children's, I love fantasy books for children. I don't like fantasy books for adults.
0: No.
1: Or even for young adults, I like fantasy, but not for adults.
0: No, because, again, they don't have the patience. Well, no, some of them, lots of them do have the patience to sit with Lord of the Rings and, you know, Game of Thrones and all the rest of it.
1: Yeah.
0: But, perfect book.
1: Perfect?
0: Perfect book. Okay. Yeah.
1: I'll write down perfect next to that one.
0: Perfect.
1: Hello, Claire.
2: Oh, hello.
1: Have you got a suggestion of books that I should read in retirement?
2: Yeah, I think you should read a lot of gardening books because...
1: Because I'm crap at it, Claire.
2: Yes. I've been listening to you pretty much ever since you started. It must have been before 2002 because my husband passed away in 2002. I was listening to you before then. And I remember you with Sabrina.
1: Yeah.
2: And all those fun times, you know, the things that she used to say and all the laughs and everything. And then I remember the... when you used to ask people to ring in and tell you what they used to do when they were young but wasn't game to do it now. And I used to laugh and laugh. It used to be so funny.
1: Claire, thank you for those kind words. And Claire, you would think after talking about gardening for 23, 24, 25 years that some of it would have sunk in, but unfortunately it hasn't.
2: Well, you should keep at it.
1: I'll try. Thank you for that. There's no gardening books in there, are there?
0: No, there aren't. Dang.
1: Don't apologise. It's a very good thing. Julian actually wants to also mention a biography too. Hi, Julian.
3: Good morning, sir. 1974, very hard book by Professor Ian Dicker. Is the history of James Cassius Williamson, the American who established the largest theatre company in the world, J.C. Williamson Theatres. It's a very difficult book to get, a brilliant read.
1: Oh, sorry, no, takes a look at, oh, the theatres. J.C. Williamson,
0: yeah. He blackballed my great-grandfather.
1: Really?
0: Yeah, that's another time.
1: That's another story.
0: That's another story.
1: It might be in the book.
0: It might be in the book.
1: Julian, thank you. And thank you for all of your chats that we've had over the time as well.
3: Thank you. Also, I wanted to ask you, there's also another brilliant book by the veteran ABC announcer John West, Theatre in Australia, and he's written many, many books, mainly about Tasmanian wildlife. Do you remember John West, the showman and Sentimental Journey?
1: I do, and I do. I do remember him. Look, Julian, thank you. I've got to move on because lots of people. Sarah, a pigeon quite often means a gullible person who's easily tricked.
0: Oh, no, this pigeon is not gullible. Oh, nothing gullible about this pigeon.
1: I think he's more actually referring to me than what's the actual pigeon in the book. There's one more.
0: Yes. Right. Yeah. Oh, can I just
1: Love this cover.
0: Oh, that's good.
1: I'm just touching this cover. Oh, someone wants to know what the quiz theme... Oh, we'll play Andrew's quiz theme song in a minute. I love the cover of this book is...
0: Yes.
1: So textual.
0: Yes, it is. Okay, now it's not the version I really wanted to get you.
1: Do you reckon I should read this?
0: Yeah, I reckon you should because you're about to go on an odyssey.
1: Yes.
0: Isn't retirement an odyssey?
1: Yes.
0: And you've got a beautiful, Queen Penelope, Kath. You can call her Penny for
1: isn't
0: short.
1: Isn't this one of those people, this one of those books that people say that it is really hard to read? The Odyssey one of those?
0: Well, I
1: don't think of Ulysses.
0: I know. Well, that's James Joyce, Turgid James. Oh, God, I nearly gave up university trying to get my head around James Joyce.
1: Tell me about the Odyssey.
0: So the Odyssey is the story of Odysseus, which is, of course, where we get the word Odyssey from.
1: Yep.
0: And he sets out on this incredibly long trip, and it's where we get so many touchstone characters and concepts from. So... the sirens, he has to lash himself to the mast so he doesn't hear the siren song, and the Cyclops.
1: I know so many of the stories.
0: Yeah, well, you do, and the Trojan horse, of course.

0: This is yeah. So I really wanted to get you the version that Christopher Nolan has based his book on by Emily Wilson. I mean, it's in. They're all in translation, of course. Yeah, but I think this is, and I couldn't resist it because look, who doesn't love a cloth-bound book?
1: No,
0: this is a penguin book. It's just so divine.
1: I'm sitting here again.
0: Yeah, feeling.
1: It. So it's worth reading just to be able to touch
0: it. Well, it is, and look, isn't that beautiful? That teal, tealy blue and green, and it reminded me of the sea. And
1: Can I do that one first?
0: Yeah,
1: or is it a bit long?
0: First, no, read that with Kath.
1: I will.
0: You need to do lots of reading aloud. Can I also just mention two others?
1: Yes.
0: That I couldn't get hold of.
1: I'll write down.
0: Now, this one, I actually didn't read this. I heard it on audiobook.
1: Mm.
0: The Rich Man's House. It's the last book that Andrew McGann, read any of his stuff. He's brilliant.
1: Yeah.
0: It was published posthumously in 2019. And sadly, he said, look, he died before he would have done probably one or two more edits on it. I still think it's absolutely brilliant. It is terrifying.
1: Oh, good.
0: Yes, because it's the story of this man who tries to define nature. He's so rich, he tries to define nature, and he builds this incredible house in this alternative geographic world, which could just be Tassie, basically. I think you'll love it. Lots of themes of nature, humanity, the evilness of, you know, power corrupting people, and yeah, it's great.
1: A text is saying I don't read a lot of non-fiction, but just finished The Butterfly Thief by Walter Marsh.
0: Oh.
1: Also fascinating read. Thank you. Love everyone listening senses. Oh, no. Sometimes I start reading things I should. Someone said I should read The Grapes of Wrath.
0: Oh, yeah, no, that is. It's quite a short read. It's a novella.
1: Like a novella.
0: Like a novella.
1: Thank you. Donald said Odyssey goes for 20 years. Happy reading. Is that
0: it does, but it's not going to take 20 years to read. Well, actually.
1: That's not.
0: You could read a chapter a year.
1: No. But for me, whenever I've thought about or heard about the Odyssey and that sort of stuff by Homer, I've always thought that it was a lot bigger than this is.
0: Yes.
1: Or has it got really little writing?
0: It's got very little writing.
1: Warren, hello.
2: Yes, good morning. I can't think of the name of the author. Perhaps your companion may. The book that I suggest you try to read is Gift on the Shore. I think it might be someone called Wren. The name's just come over. But the great thing about it is the hardcover. Even though it's a bit long, the reverse of the dust jacket lists all of the books mentioned in the story, which is set in a post-apocalyptic situation in which two women experienced the future.
0: It's by M.K. Wren.
1: Wow. And is it a fascinating book, Warren?
2: I've read it a couple of times now, and I've got four copies. I've got two hardcovers because I just see them and I think, oh, I can't let that book go.
0: And did you like it because it's told from the point of view of women?
2: I liked it full stop. It didn't matter.
0: No.
2: It doesn't matter who tells the story. It doesn't matter what the story they tell is.
1: What was it? Can you give it like a four-line synopsis?
2: I think I just did. It's a post-apocalyptic survival.
0: Yeah, so it's a nuclear winter, surviving in the nuclear winter.
1: I'll write that down because I quite like those sorts of post-apocalyptic books. I should think of a horror book that I'll give to you to read.
0: Oh, okay.
1: I will do that.
0: All right.
1: Over the next little while. And we'll
0: don't
1: see.
0: Send it to me till summer. Let me find a nice concrete wall to sit up against.
1: I'll just read. We'll go back and we'll take a look at these books. Try reading Grug and the Rainbow.
0: Oh, yeah.
1: Says Grug. Hayden.
0: Beautiful Grug.
1: The Odyssey is brilliant and very spiritual.
0: Yes, it
1: says
0: is.
1: Says Shazzy.
0: It is, yeah.
1: In what way?
0: Well, because it's really about a man, even though, you know, the original focuses much more on the, you know, it's plot driven, you really can start to read between the lines and understand

0: his internal landscape of what he's going through as he takes his men. And, you know, and he realises more and more, oh, I've taken all my men away from their families and, yep. and their lives. And he's missed, you know, watching his son Telemachus grow up. What? And he's only got one son. You know, who would want to be in a boat for 20 years and miss 20 years of your son's life? And yeah, so it's again, it's one of those, you know, massive themed books, and it's why it you know, has been one of those sort of foundation books that lots of story structure ideas have come from.
1: Somebody suggested I read Nelson Mandela's biography.
0: Oh.
1: I've actually looked that up, and I'll probably have a look at that as well. Thank you. Do you know the other book that I reckon that is a really interesting one? This is, it's a non-fiction, David Suzuki's book.
0: Oh, yes.
1: Called Wisdom of the Elders.
0: Yes, well, but he's, honestly, that man, what an elder.
1: I love that book.
0: Yeah.
1: Have you read it?
0: No, I haven't.
1: I'll get you that book.
0: Okay.
1: Because it really takes a look at Wisdom of the Elders through different Indigenous cultures
0: yeah.
1: and why that is so significant yeah. and important. It's a
0: Those
1: beautiful
0: Those through
1: book.
0: Lines. And I think that's one of the things that books do, because in the same way that Indigenous cultures build on wisdom from previous generations, and they don't think you can learn it all in one generation,
1: yeah.
0: a book stands on the shoulders of the giants of the books that have come before, the authors that have come before.
1: What a lovely
0: and
1: quote.
0: And so, yeah, well, I'm sort of hacking a whole lot of people together
1: know.
0: There.
1: Take,
0: but anyway.
1: Don't take it as yours, I like it.
0: and so you're getting the wisdom not just of that writer but of everything that they've ever read.
1: And which is
0: before.
1: Perfect for David Suzuki because yeah. he's so wise himself.
0: Isn't he amazing? Yeah.
1: Wendy brings us our last one for the morning. Hello, Wendy.
2: Hi. I always seem to be ringing at the wrong time. I've been told to keep it short and sweet.
1: Yes.
2: Just wanted to say thank you. Really going to miss you. And my house, I just called My Place or My House by Sally Morgan.
0: My
2: yep.
0: Place,
2: the first,
0: yeah.
2: First Nations person to write a memoir.
1: And look, thank you for your kind words too, Wendy. Thank you very much for that. I don't think I've read it.
0: No. Well, you must.
1: Yep.
0: And you'll find it in every secondhand bookshop.
1: Yep.
0: You find. But also look out for Sally Morgan's children, Amberlyn Quaymullina and Ezekiel Quaymullina.
1: Yeah.
0: Who are superb writers themselves.
1: I will. Mm. Let me see. Other texts that are coming through. Matthew in Newcastle says Shattuck from Watership Down.
0: Oh.
1: From the author of
0: yes,
1: Watership Down.
0: Yes, yes.
1: Is it Shattuck?
0: Well, I don't know. I haven't read that one.
1: It says...
0: But Watership Down you must read.
1: I've read Watership Down.
0: Yeah, yeah.
1: I thought it was a children's book and it wasn't.
0: Well...
1: It's terrifying.
0: No, it is terrifying. Well, a young adult book.
1: They all get ripped to bits, the poor
0: yeah,
1: little rabbits.
0: Well, I know, but it's look at... Look at the news, mate.
1: if you're wanting to come along with me as I read these books
0: yes.
1: that Sarah Bayer Cox has pointed out, The Odyssey by Homer, and if you get
0: and
1: it,
0: get the Penguin Classic with that's got the beautiful
1: texture
0: cloth.
1: Book, so that
0: yes,
1: you can
0: texture
1: do
0: book.
1: That with it, as well as that Rowan of Rin.
0: Yep,
1: The Journey, of which case you can also
0: yes you
1: with
0: can,
1: this copy.
0: Yeah. So that's the bind up version.
1: So that's a lot of stories in there together.
0: That's like five stories in together.
1: Beautiful. Yep. Crow Country.
0: Yes.
1: By Kate Constable.
0: Yep. Brilliant.
1: Love it.
0: Love it.
1: Love it.
0: Yep.
1: That's in the love it category.
0: Yeah. Oh, I love them all.
1: More. Which one? Can I ask you to choose?
0: Yeah, Seahearts.
1: This one. The
0: yeah.
1: other one is Margot Lanigan's Seahearts.
0: Yeah. Now read that too, Kath.
1: Yeah.
0: Because it's a beautiful love story too.
1: Oh, it's got pictures.
0: It's good. Well, yeah.
1: Why has she got pictures in there?
0: That's just that.
1: Because it separates,
0: of it.
1: Yeah, separates the different.
0: It. Yeah, well, they're the different chapters.
1: They're beautiful.
0: I know, superb. I don't know. I should know who's done those.
1: Doesn't matter.
0: Gosh,
1: doesn't matter. And Sue McPherson's Brontide.
0: Yeah, cut arrow straight to your heart.
1: To my heart.
0: Straight to your
1: and
0: heart.
1: And you reckon I'll cry?
0: Yep. But you'll be winded first.
1: Winded.
0: Yep.
1: Oh no, I don't like that.
0: Oh, no, but winded in a good way.
1: Winded in a good way.
0: Yeah, yeah, yeah. I'll better write my phone number on the inside of that one because you'll ring them and you go, oh, my Sarah, I have to talk to you about that book.
1: Thank you. That is so kind.
0: My pleasure.
1: Bringing those books to
0: it's
1: read into
0: It's been great
1: retirement.
0: Chatting with you.
1: Magic Faraway Tree, The
0: oh,
1: Wishing Chair.
0: Yes, yes.

0: as well.
1: Yep.
0: Confederation of Bastards.
1: Oh, sounds good.
0: I can't read that. Uncle Tungsten is a great read.
1: Yes.
0: As well. And thank you as well for such kind words, Judy. Thank you for all of the times that we've spoken about
1: books. It's been fun.
0: Especially about children's books, which has been an absolute treat, of which I have bought many of them.
1: That's
0: and
1: great.
0: They're delightful.
1: It's been great growing up with you as you've grown up with Finn
0: I
1: reading.
0: I know.
1: Yeah.
0: It's been great. Sarah, thank
1: love
0: you.
1: To Kath too.
0: I will. Okay. Sarah May Cox, book club coordinator, and has joined us taking a look at books for such a long time. Next, we'll have a chat with Jeff Jenkins about new music. And I've just realised, talking to Jeff Jenkins, when I started talking to Jeff Jenkins about new music, at one point we talked about Willie Nelson and how he was still recording at the age of 73. And he's 93 and still recording. So we'll do that as well. If you want to join us, 1-300-800-222. Text us on 0437 774 774. Jeff joins us next.

That's Air Supply and Lost in Love. We're not talking about that with Jeff Jenkins, who joins us in just a sec to take a look at your music. I just wanted to point out that

0: the last hour of the program tomorrow, which will be my last broadcast, is going to be shown on Facebook tomorrow. So that's for people who live in other states where you go to your local breakfast programs. If you want to follow us for the last hour of the program, especially that last half hour as well, then just go to the ABC Melbourne Facebook page. That's not a website. It's the ABC Melbourne Facebook page from 5 o'clock Australian Eastern Standard Time on Thursday to join us for the last hour of the program. So they're going to live stream it, that last hour. So if you want to be part of it, then that's what you can do. I'll just repeat that. Go to ABC Melbourne Facebook page from 5 o'clock Australian Eastern Standard Time, and there'll be a place for you to click so that you can actually join that part of the program. So that's what you can do. Jeff Jenkins up next.
1: Mornings with Rory McLaren.
2: A legal fight brewing over Ad Bry's plan to burn plastic at its Birkenhead plant.
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0: This joins us to take a look at music. And you've been doing it with us for a long time, Jeff.
4: Yes, I have, Trev. Willie Nelson was a young man when we started out doing this segment, and how great it is that he's still making music into his 90s.
0: I laughed, you know, because I was thinking about it, because it was probably in his, what, in his early 70s when we started talking about Willie Nelson. And I just remember we were saying, and he's still making music.
4: I know, it's incredible, isn't it? It just fills me with so much joy that Willie's still doing it. The Rolling Stones have got a great new record. Paul McCartney put out a new album this year as well. So there's no end date to it all, which is great. But I have been working out. We've been talking together on the radio for 23 years.
0: Yeah.
4: And I've worked out it's probably been more than 400 segments. We've talked about more than 800 albums. It's just, it's been a lot of fun.
0: Do you remember the first one that we spoke about?
4: Well, I'm actually going to play something from it, I think, Trev, coming up. But I do want to say the listeners won't be surprised to hear this. You've been an absolute joy to work with. Just no fuss. I think the only issues we've had have been technical issues. You and I never know quite which button to push. So thank God for the producers.
0: Then we'll talk about that a little bit later on. But the first song that you want to talk about is some music from Don Walker.
4: Yes, he's got a brand new album as well, like you, an Aussie legend, Don Walker, of course, from Cold Chisel. But he's had some solo releases over the years. This is his fifth solo album, and it is called Love Songs, which I think is appropriate. There's been so much love for you, all of it deserved. And as well as Sarah talking about all those books that you should be reading during retirement, I thought this song would be appropriate as well, because you've got a lot of travel plans as well, so maybe you'll end up having breakfast in Paris.

0: Don Walker and Breakfast in Paris. It's very country.
1: It is. It is, very much so. And he is just a great storyteller, Don Walker. I'd venture, though, Trev, that you have a better voice than Don Walker. When Paul Kelly was talking about Don Walker's voice, he mentioned Leo Kottke's description of his own singing, geese farts on a muggy day, which is quite a description. But, yeah, a great storyteller, and he is one of the greats. He's in the ARIA Hall of Fame, of course, with Cole Chisel. If there was an ABC Hall of Fame, you'd be in it, Trev.
0: Oh, you're too
1: kind. You. Thank you for being our late-night companion and sharing all of your stories with us over the years and for hearing all the listeners' incredible stories throughout that time, which has been a real treat as well.
0: Is that typical? I do. I've heard Leo Kottke sing. I went and saw Leo Kottke play. A magnificent guitarist, a phenomenal guitarist, not the best of singers.
1: That's true. And sometimes the great songwriters like Don Walker, like Jimmy Webb, they're not the greatest singers. So, of course, Don Walker's had Jimmy Barnes and Ian Moss to sing his songs over the years, in the same way that Jimmy Webb had people like Glen Campbell and Art Garfunkel. But there's something about the songwriter singing as well. So it's authentic. So I always love a Don Walker album. So this new album, Love Songs, is a real treat as well.
0: I've got a text here from Kane in Carlton who says, "Morning, Trev and Jeff. I'm a resident DJ at the Old Bar in Fitzroy. Just finished work. And he says, I'm just remembering a recording of Willie Nelson with another artist called Orville Peck and a song called Cowboys Are Frequently Secretly Fond of Each Other.
1: Willie Nelson has just done everything in his career. He really is sort of the American Slim Dusty. We're just so lucky to have had him make so many albums. So, yeah, that's a real treat.
0: And somebody's also said Willie Nelson smokes a lot of weed, so say no more. It says, I'm not sure if he's saying that means you live for longer. Tell us about his Fleetwood Mac song.
1: Yeah, well, the very first album we talked about, Trev, was a Fleetwood Mac album in 2003 called Say You Will. It turned out to be Fleetwood Mac's last studio album, and it ends, appropriately enough, with a couple of farewell songs. There's a Lindsey Buckingham song about his relationship with Stevie Nicks. Now, that relationship has certainly had its ups and downs over the years. That song's called Say Goodbye, and there's also a lovely Stevie Nicks song on the album. It's called Goodbye Baby, but I thought this morning we'd rename it Goodbye Trevor. So thank you for everything, Trev. It's been a joy. Happy travels. Enjoy all those books and enjoy, hopefully, many more albums from Willie Nelson as well.
0: Jeff, and you've been a major contributor to this program over that period of time and brought us music that we probably wouldn't necessarily go out and buy unless we heard you talking about it, because you've introduced us to some terrific music over time and also reminded us of some of the great artists. So thank you as well.
1: It's been an absolute pleasure, Trev, and all the music has distracted me from the very little joy that the Bombers have given me throughout that time. So, yeah, thank God for the music.
0: Good on you, Jeff. Thank you again. We'll have a listen to this song.
1: Thanks, Trev.
0: Jeff Jenkins, music journalist, as he's pointed out, been listening to us for a long time. And the first album that we talked about with Jeff, this song comes from it, is Stevie Nicks.

0: What a beautiful song for Jeff to bring us as we're heading up to the next ABC News. The first time we spoke, or that I spoke with Jeff Jenkins, he was taking a look at Fleetwood Mac's album from 2003, the album Say You Will, and that song, Goodbye Baby. Thank you. Look, Trevor, I sit here rocking my little girl back to sleep. I can't thank you enough for getting me through these last couple of years, says Clinton from Lara. Thank you, Clinton. I got to say, I'm doing very well in not getting teary. However, it's your stories that are things that are actually doing it just a little bit for me at the moment. We're heading off to the next ABC News. Join us after the news on 1300 800 222.
1: If it's being talked about in your community.
2: In the last financial year, there were 67 emergency action notices compared to 20 in the previous financial years. These are huge numbers.
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3: ABC News, good morning. I'm Noni Edwards. Japan's Prime Minister has warned the danger is far from over after a magnitude 7.1 earthquake struck the southwest island of Kyushu. There are fears the quake has caused fatalities in the city of Kumamoto, where staff at a shopping centre are trapped and a paper mill, which sustained serious damage with workers inside. Around 300,000 people have been instructed to go to evacuation centres and hundreds of soldiers have been deployed over after a magnitude 7.1 earthquake struck the southwest island of Kyushu. There are fears the quake has caused fatalities in the city of Kumamoto, where staff at a shopping

0: centre are trapped, and a paper mill which sustained serious damage with workers inside. Around 300,000 people have been instructed to go to evacuation centres, and hundreds of soldiers have been deployed to help with rescue operations. Sanae Takeichi says the threat of aftershocks is considerably high.
1: To those in areas that experienced strong shaking, the risk of building collapses and landslides remains high. Please avoid entering dangerous areas and take all precautions to ensure your safety.
0: Yemen's Houthis say they've fired ballistic missiles at a Saudi oil tanker, accusing the vessel of violating their maritime blockade on Saudi Arabia in the Red Sea and ignoring warning calls. The Iran-aligned group's military spokesperson says the vessel was forced to turn back. There's not yet been comment from Saudi Arabia. The Houthis' declaration of a blockade on the Bab el-Mandab Strait has raised fears a second major oil shipping route will become closed off, causing energy prices to rise even higher. Firefighters in France and Spain are attempting to take advantage of more favourable conditions as massive blazes continue to threaten homes. With more on the massive fire in France, here's Europe correspondent Elias Kluwer.
2: The most critical area of this blaze is concentrated in the Gironde region, about 14 kilometres west now of the historical city of Bordeaux, home to about 1 million people. So it's creeping towards the west of the city. Now, French firefighters say they've had quite a productive night containing a lot of the fire, but with hot weather predicted, unpredictable winds forecast as well, they're not getting ahead of themselves. They're not confident that they fully contain the fire because the most challenging days are still to come.
0: Back home, experts say Western Australia is the logical location for Australia's third oil refinery, given the country's most recent refinery closure was in that state. The federal and WA governments are funding a $4 million study into a refinery proposed by Perth-based company Perdaman, with Karratha among the sites under consideration. Australian National University supply chain specialist David Leaney says rebuilding refining capacity in WA makes sense because the state has the country's most active oil production sector.
3: We used to have 8 oil refineries. That was whittled down over the past 10, 15 years down to 2. And one of the most recent closures was in Western Australia. Because it's actually the one with the most active operating oil field, it makes perfect sense for that one to be re-established so we'd have 3 instead of 2.
0: The death of an NRL cheerleader who fell from a Gold Coast high-rise more than a decade ago will be probed by a Queensland coroner later this year. Talissa Saganto reports.
4: Brianna Robinson was found critically injured and later died at the bottom of her Southport apartment block in January 2013. Several years later, her then-partner was charged with her murder, but the prosecution was dropped due to a lack of evidence. The man has always denied killing her. The circumstances surrounding the 21-year-old's death will now be examined at an inquest, with a coroner tasked with trying to determine if Ms. Robinson committed suicide or if her former partner was responsible. More than 40 witnesses are expected to be called to give evidence at a hearing in October.
0: To sport now, and Australia's much-hyped sprinters are set for a big night at the Commonwealth Games in Glasgow. Lachlan Kennedy, Edward Nketiah and Rowan Browning will contest the men's 100 metres, while Tori Lewis, Ebony Lane and Georgia Harris will fly the flag in the women's race. Meanwhile, the Dolphins will be looking to continue their wildly successful meet in the pool with 9 golds going up for grabs. Australia added a further 2 artistic gymnastic golds to its tally earlier today, with Jessie Moore triumphing in the men's bars and Brianna Scott victorious in the women's balance beam. Australia's men's 3-on-3 wheelchair basketball team has notched a win against Wales. The Diamonds will continue their netball title defence against Malawi in 2 hours' time. You're up to date now with the very latest from the ABC News team. There's more news at any time on ABC Listen.
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6: Adelaide's weather for Wednesday: cloudy with a high chance of showers, most likely in the morning and afternoon. Down to 8 degrees overnight, then heading for a top of 14. Looking ahead, Thursday, partly cloudy and also 14. Friday, cloudy and 15. Then it'll be mostly sunny for the weekend with tops of 15 degrees.

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4: Good morning. It is 6 minutes past four, 6 minutes past two in WA, 24 minutes to four in South Australia and in the Northern Territory. Look, we normally do an open line here. I just wanted to give you the opportunity, if you want to give us a ring and just say and talk to us about the moments that you've had listening to Overnights and the things that you remember about Overnights. Doesn't have to be about me, but just the things that you have loved and enjoyed about Overnights over the years. It could be listening to any of the gardening people that we've spoken to, including Sabrina. It could be Jeff. It could be some of the moments talking about film and television and TV with Scott Goodings. Any of the things that you remember well, I would love you to remind me, because as you know, my memory's not the best. So it's always good for you to remind me about the things that you've remembered about the program. 1-300-800-222. Those little moments that you remember fondly about what we've done on this program over the years. 1-300-800-222. While you're doing that, I just want to mention the people that have sent me cards, which are beautiful. So thank you. I want to thank Bev Poulter, who sent me a beautiful card. I won't go into detail, but I just want to recognize those people for doing so. Thank you, Sue, who sent me a beautiful card with lots of leaves on the front. Also, thank you to Joe in Longwarri. Thank you for that as well. And thank you for your kind words that you've put in there. And there's a big thank you to the person that sent me the big thank you. Always like a big thank you. Thank you, Anne, who sent me this card from me to you. Thank you very much. As well as that, some lovely letters that people have sent me. Thank you, Annie from Red Hill. Thank you for yours and your contribution to the program as well. As well as Gloria. Hello, Gloria. Thank you for sending that through to me. And this might sound a little bit weird because I'm just mentioning names and thank yous to those, but I think it's important to do this. So thank you. I think it's Benita and Jim Andrews for your cards. A beautiful picture of some emus on the front of the card there, as well as Heather Jones. Thank you, Heather, as well as and a lovely little letter in here as well. I think it's Viola. I think it's hard to see sometimes to be able to read people's writing, but thank you for that. Thank you for the lovely sunflowers from Rosalind in the Northern Beaches in Sydney. We were talking about sunflowers the other day. I received some beautiful sunflowers as well at the outside broadcast. Thank you to, I think it's Madonna. Yes, it's Madonna, who made us a beautiful slice that Mick and I have been eating this morning. Thank you very much for that, because and it is quite delicious as well. Thank you to Kerry for your note that is in amongst those things too. And thank you to Ruth Davidson. Thank you, Ruth, and a beautifully written letter as well. A lovely card with whales on the front of it. Oh, thank you, Rob, who we've spoken to about his dog, Spike the Surf Dog. Thank you. Beautiful card with a thank you with an owl on the front from Joan in Busselton. Always good. Thank you very much. It's a beautiful card too. Thank you, Joan in Busselton. And to Liz, thank you, Liz, a big congratulations card for retirement, of which there is. I'll be coming to you, all of you, in just a second. Sheila, oh, thank you, Sheila, for that beautiful card as well. And poppies on the front of it. Thank you for that. Thank you to, I love these cards, by the way. Anne and Leo, thank you, with some parakeets on the front of it. Are they budgies on the front of that card? And there's only a couple more to go, so I won't keep you for hours, I promise. Thank you to Len Walker for your note as well as the card as well. If I've got the names wrong, that's just purely because it's hard to read some people's writing, a very extensive letter. And thank you, because I am reading all of these letters. I'm just mentioning names, but I'm mentioning those. So thank you, Maria, for sending that through. And thank you as well to, because this is the most beautiful book. And I know, Kathy from Northcote, thank you. I know that you've sent me another book by this same author, and I appreciate it because these books are beautiful. It's called Noticing, which is written by Kobe Yamada. And the other book by Kobe Yamada is a beautiful book too. And finally, Baz, thank you. Baz from Yamba, who did a work of art for me that sums things up quite beautifully. Thank you to all of you. And I mean that sincerely from the absolute bottom of my heart, because they do mean a lot to me. Thank you. Let's take some calls. Michelle's there. Hello, Michelle.
5: Good evening, Trevor.
4: What did you want to mention?
5: Time listener. I just wanted to share a little story with you. My little granddaughter, I sleep with an earphone in my ear. And she wakes up the next morning and she says to her mama, "Mummy, a man's been talking down his throat all night."
4: Did you need to explain it?
5: I just want to say happy retirement. You're absolutely wonderful, and thank you very much for everything.
4: You're welcome. What a lovely story too. Thank you.
5: Very cute.
4: Gorgeous. Trev, thank you for helping my recovery from a stroke and for many laughs out loud moments from your ding-batteredness. Thank you. That's a lovely description. With lots of love in your retirement. Thank you, Wallace, for that text. Thank you for your overnight broadcast and such a wonderful variety of listens and an atmosphere of kindness and inclusion. Over the years, listening to overnights at the end of the day has helped me to relax and restore my faith. Thank you, Monica. And this one, I just wanted to mention from Glenys. "Hi, Trevor. I'm a minister of religion who sometimes goes to bed with the weight of having heard some heavy stories. Your positive light and humorous approach to programming often helps me to let go of my daily load and be able to go to sleep." Thank you very much for that, Glenys. Wayne is also with us this morning. Hello, Wayne.
6: G'day, mate. How are you?
4: I'm well. What did you want to mention?
6: Good. Oh, I just wanted, I'm a paper thrower at Strathalbyn, South Australia.
4: Yeah.
6: I'm out here throwing the papers.
4: We've got a few paper throwers, Wayne. You're dropping out. Oh, we'll try and get Wayne back. I'll pop Wayne on hold and we'll try and get him back. Trevor, sincerely, you know, you will be sorely missed upon your retirement. My sister and I have really enjoyed quietly listening to your program for interviews and your quizzes. Your time, I can't read all of that, but Zorka, thank you. That's from Lena and Zorka. We've got Wayne back. Yes, Wayne?
6: I'm back.
4: Yes.
6: I'm out throwing the papers, mate. I do that. I'm semi-retired.
4: Yep.
6: And I do it 3 or 4 nights a week. And thank you for being my constant companion, mate.
4: You are welcome. And I'm sure when Francis Leitz joins you, he will be your constant companion as well.
6: I will listen to him. And thanks for make me cry, make me laugh, and be good.
4: Lots more laughs, Wayne. Thank you. See, these are the things that are going to get me every time. I guarantee it. Every single time. Hello, Owen.
7: Hello, Trevor. I thought it was a bit stupid calling up because I just left you a long tribute on Facebook. But nevertheless, I wanted to thank you. You've got such warmth, humanity, compassion, skill, intelligence, and just basic decency. You know, I have a disability. I have a speech impediment. And you've always been so warm and welcoming and compassionate and tolerant of me, and I sometimes fumble at our answers and do all that. And you keep having me back in the program. And I've had so much fun with you over the years. I've enjoyed, you know, Scott Gooding. I was very sad, though. I wasn't here for the Pelican Princess era, but I've heard a lot about that, too. And, so basically to reiterate what I said in my Facebook post, just have a wonderful retirement with you and Kath. Thank you. Your legacy is indelible, and you've made all our lives infinitely better for having had you in it. And Yes, enjoy your well-earned retirement with lots of happiness, holidays, sunshine, quality time with your family, and just go well, Trevor.
4: Thank you. And the reason you've been a major contributor to this program is because you've always got something worthwhile and worth talking about as a contributor. So thank you as well.
7: Oh, well, thank you so much, Trevor. I appreciate that. Take care of yourself.
4: All the best. Overnights on ABC Radio, 1300 800 222. I'll read a couple of texts as we go through. Your banter with Sabrina the Gardener has always been hilarious. Plus, I've adopted your motto of, if it doesn't matter what happens to you, it's what you do about it that counts. It's true. Norman. Hello, Norman.
8: Please get the violins out. Oh, my God. You just love everybody coming in. Oh, Trevor, I love you. Everybody will forget you in a week. Please, we'll all move on. We always do. Oh, you're just a pain in the ass. All these people ringing up. You love it, don't you? All these. Nobody will remember you in a couple of weeks' time. So please, get all these people ringing up, crying, making you cry. It makes you fantastic radio, really does. Oh, fantastic. We're sitting here listening to all these people ringing up. We love you, Trev. We love you. Bloody boring.
4: Always good to hear from you, though, Norman.
8: Move on, Please bring on Francis Leach and everybody will forget about you. Bye.
4: Feel it. I do like him. It's just, I can't help but like it. Although I've got to say, there's a little smidgen of truth in there as well. I like Norman. Norman, if you're still listening, I do like you. Hello, Bernice. How are you?
9: Oh, not too bad, Trevor. Bit of a laugh here. I think it could have been you, but a few years back, there was a discussion about opportunity shops, and this young gentleman, I say in inverted commas, got on. Oh, he said, I love my local op shop. He said, there's some good-looking old ducks there. Well, I think if it was you or one of your colleagues said, you can't say that. So me and a neighbour, I'm in my late 70s, we came up with antique poultry.
4: Oh, what a lovely way of being able to describe it instead.
9: So I mentioned it to the receptionist at my local doctor.
4: Yeah.
9: She told her grandma and nan in big regional town, and the local senior sits loving.
4: So funny. It wasn't me, but I tell you what, I would be joyed to actually listen to that back. Good on you. Thank you, Bernice. Oh, don't be upset. Some people are saying this guy's a jerk. My God, get a life, and that upset. Don't be upset by Norman, because that is how he talks. That how he has always been. I'm not upset. I enjoy it. And listen, he did say, well, what you got to listen to and understand is that Norman listens to us. And if he didn't like us and didn't like what he does, then he wouldn't be listening. So don't be upset by it at all. It doesn't upset me. It's the way he is. And so that's all right. All sorts belong on this program. All sorts. Hello, Zorka.
10: Oh, Trevor, a very good morning. Listen, my twin sister, Lepa, and I very much want to say thank you, mate, for your wonderful company we've shared for, God, how long?
4: A while.
10: Thank you very much, mate.
4: I read a little bit of your text. I couldn't read it all, but I have read it all. So thank you for those lovely thoughts.
10: You're welcome. Listen, I bought myself a Hague's chocolate a few months ago. I thought it's too big for me to eat. Listen, can I send it to you?
4: I won't be here.
10: In the mail? Will your work forward it onto your home address?
4: Look, probably not. But I will be back here Tuesday. No, don't. Give it to somebody else who you think would love it.
10: Oh, that means I'll have to eat it. Wayne, I'll have to eat it.
4: You eat it.
10: Wayne, don't cry, mate. Don't cry, because, mate, you set me off, and I started crying too. I thought, I don't want to cry on radio. So, Wayne, cut it out. Don't cry. Don't cry, mate. Don't.
4: Thank you.
10: And you're welcome. You're welcome. Listen, I have to ask, what's Kath going to do with you being at home now?
4: I know. Do you know the lovely thing is, Zorka, is that because Kath works as a teacher, so quite often the time she's left for work by the time I get home, and then quite often I need to go to bed early. And so we can catch up on time, which I'm really, really looking forward to.
10: She'll have to retire too soon now.
4: I think she will. So it would be good. We can have plenty of time together. Thank you.
10: Trevor, thank you very much, mate. Thank you.
4: Catch you. Someone said, gotta love Norman. He's hilarious. I'm not sure if Norman would like to be called hilarious. Maybe he would. Maybe he would. Old uncle. Hello, old uncle.
11: G'day. How are you going?
4: I'm going well. What can we do for you today?
11: Oh, I just say great to hear you all the years and may the spirits of the dream travel with you and your family on your next journey.
4: You know, it means a lot when you give us a call because whenever you do call, I get lots of lovely texts, old uncle, that it is great to hear your voice, but it also is really good to hear your wisdom on many occasions.
11: You take care now. I don't read that much, but I don't know who your next person will be, but all those people in ABC land, be good, safe, and don't be naughty.
4: No, I promise I won't. Old uncle, thank you. ABC, is Norman your partner in disguise? No. No. I don't know if Norman is anyone in disguise. You never know, you know. Because somebody else said that about Leo, that he, and there were many theories about who Leo was and that he was in disguise, but no. Hello, Bruce.
12: Hey, Trev, how are you?
4: Good, what can we do?
12: Oh, just trying to remember when I started listening to you, and it was when you were doing weekends, when you were doing Friday, Saturday, Sunday mornings, before you went to the weekday ones. So it's been a while, but stories of Pamela, Barry, Sue Cruikshank.
4: What a wonderful memory of Sue.
12: Yeah, and even there was one time a guy rang from Kaitaia in New Zealand, which was the place I was born.
4: Hmm.
12: And I actually rang up while he was still on the phone, and we chatted for a couple of minutes.
4: Oh, really?
12: Yeah, yeah.
4: I remember that.
12: Yeah, he rang from Kaitaia, and I was listening, and I rang up, and yeah. Sam put me straight through.
4: Do you know one of my favourite memories of Sue Cruikshank, and I don't know what started it, because Sue Cruikshank is a wonderful singer. I might actually play one of her songs a little bit later on, Bruce, to remember Sue Cruikshank, who sadly has passed away. But I remember talking to her about mangoes, and I remember her saying to me, Trevor, the only way that I will ever eat mangoes is naked in a bath.
12: Yeah.
4: And that was so Sue.
12: Yeah. And then, another thing was when my daughter was highest achiever at school in grade 7.
4: Yep.
12: I was able to ring up and talk to you about that. She ended up going on to be Ducks at high school.
4: Yeah.
12: And she is now a mother with a almost 3-year-old gorgeous granddaughter, my granddaughter. And my son has twins. So, yeah, I've got my family has grown. My parents are still alive, so they've got great-grandchildren.
4: One of the things, just before we go, Bruce, I guarantee that you're going to be just as proud of your granddaughter as you always have been of your daughter.
12: Oh, very much so. And just watching her grow is amazing.
4: Yeah.
12: And I've had a lot more time with her than my daughter, because when my daughter was born, I was working two jobs.
4: Yep.
12: Not the money working the one, but we spent a fair bit of time with my granddaughter when my daughter works. So it's...
4: Do you know, Bruce, one of the things about this job and having done it for such a long time, that's true, I used to do weekends before I did weekdays, is that I've grown up like with a lot of you people, and I've grown from like in 23 years, I've grown up in a lot of ways, but also I've been following you and your family for 20-odd years.
12: Yeah. Well, not only the human family, the horse family.
4: Yeah, that's true too.
12: Liz? Was it Liz who was the horse?
4: Yes, Liz was a person who would give birth to foals with racehorses and very famous racehorses.
12: Yeah. So, I mean, Yeah. I've been on a long road with you, and it's been

0: one of the most wonderful rides I have enjoyed the whole time of it. Really have.
1: Thank you for calling, Bruce, because as have I. Thank you.
0: See you later, mate.
1: Take care. And of course, as we move forward, there'll be plenty of opportunities to continue these conversations. Morning, Trevor. I'm afraid your program keeps me awake. Well, you see, I'm not sure if that's a good thing or not, but we did a program at Billy Carts years ago and the adventures of a youth. Also listening to you on a little $15 radio in Fiji. Thank you, Mick, for that. Let me see. James is also with us. Hey, James.
2: G'day, mate. Look, I'll keep it really brief because I know you got a lot of people that want to say goodnight and goodbye to you. Thank you so much for your consistency. I've had a long period of stay in hospital, and I often spend my night times with my earbuds in listening to you. And just thank you for being a consistent source of you're just a lovely man, and I wish you all the best for the rest of your life and your future and wherever it takes you. And I think I speak on behalf of a lot of people that have spent a lot of time unwell or unable to sleep, and being able to turn on Trevor Chappell and listen to that lovely voice has just been a constant source of solidarity. So thank you very much.
1: Thank you, James, and beautifully expressed. Thank you. Thank you, Sue Allen, who says, I played bridge with Sue Cruikshank on the central coast of New South Wales. May she rest in peace. True. Love Sue. I was lucky enough. I went through on the way through when I was travelling up to Queensland once and stopped in and visited Sue and laughed a lot. A lot. Nola will be our last call, and then we're going to take a look at what's happening in international affairs. Hello, Nola.
3: Hello, Trevor. Yeah, I'm one of those long-time listeners, and reminiscing on when you said about lollies and chocolates and biscuits, you know, the old-time ones.
1: Yep.
3: Yes. So, but, I've enjoyed the program. Lots of laughs, lots of joy and everything, remembering things. And you have a lovely retirement, and we'll miss you. Yes.
1: Thank you, Nola. And that's one of the things that we've had opportunities to do over a period of time, is take a look at things that may not be the most significant and may not be the most important questions to ask. But at this time of the morning, hey, it's just what we like to do. We're going to take a look at international affairs next, if you want to be part of that, 1-300-800-222. The theme was worked out a lot earlier now by Andrew in Canberra. Andrew in Canberra says, would love to hear to have everyone's overnight listeners' senses stimulated by George Harrison's 1981 cover of the beautiful song Baltimore Orioles. So that's exactly what we're going to

0: Thank you, Andrew, for bringing us another song that I haven't heard before, Baltimore Oriole, George Harrison. You're listening to Overnights on ABC Radio. Next, we're going to head off and take a look at what's been happening in international affairs.
1: Evenings with Spence Denny.
2: Improvisation is off the cuff, and you are talking about structured composition. Do they intertwine at all?
3: Of course. Improvisation is still composition, even though it's happening on the fly.
1: 891 ABC Adelaide.
0: Joining us to take a look at international affairs, Melissa Connolly Tyler, Honorary Fellow at the Asia Institute, University of Melbourne. Hello, Melissa.
4: Trev, good to speak again.
0: I know. The news is talking a bit about an earthquake that's just struck in Japan. Can you tell us a little bit more?
4: Yeah, so it's Kyushu Island, part of Japan, and they've been hit by a 7-magnitude earthquake. There are pictures coming out with, you know, damage to a shopping mall, to a paper factory, to a historic castle. But look, you've got to think of it in Japanese standards. So there hasn't been a tsunami. There hasn't been any damage to the nuclear plant, as once happened in Japan. And, you know, from that perspective, you know, the worst is that a lot of people are without power. So Japan does a great job on having earthquake-proof design. If it was here, a 7-magnitude would destroy a lot of things. But, you know, there I think they're coping remarkably well, and it shows how much preparation really does help.
0: It's one of those stories, Melissa, as the day progresses, I think we're going to be picking up a lot more information about what happened there as well.
4: Yeah.
0: If you want to join us, 1-300-800-222. Let's start the conversation today, Melissa, with last week's ASEAN Foreign Ministers Summit.
4: Always fascinating. So what you have is quite a cast of characters. You've got all the Southeast Asian foreign ministers, then the US, Japan and India, who are coming for a Quad meeting, and China and other partners. So it was a lot about signalling, you know, when foreign ministers get together. So, for example, you know, Foreign Minister Wong was telling her Lao counterpart how frustrated we are about, you know, lack of real legal consequences after 2 Australians were poisoned. She was talking to Wang Yi from China about how unhappy we are about, you know, the destabilizing missile test. And all of the ASEAN foreign ministers were signaling very hard to Marco Rubio that, you know, the disruption in energy supplies is hitting ASEAN very, very hard indeed. And what it means, you know, in terms of fertilizer cost and food costs, and it means that, you know, the poorest really just aren't getting enough to eat. This is something they want to end, and that they don't want the US to see this as just what domestic politics, you know, how's it going to play out in the midterms? You know, does Trump look like a good leader? It's having real global impact, and, you know, they want the US to take that very seriously.
0: Melissa, do you think the outcomes are strong enough? Do you think that they actually make decisions from the conversations that they've had? Or we get a little taste of the conversations and there's a lot more work that goes on? It's a little bit like a duck, I guess, that it's very, very calm on the top and there are legs pedaling like all hell underneath.
4: Yeah, look, sometimes, I mean, I think we're using pretty strong language and you can usually tell, I mean, obviously it's only talk. I mean, that's what foreign ministers do. But the messages do matter. You know, like we got a big pushback from Chinese state media that, you know, that we shouldn't be criticising Chinese missile tests. So that means it's hitting some nerve. And I think it does matter to how countries see the issues. You know, like, is the US going to change right away? No. But if country after country, everywhere they visit, every time they have a meeting, is saying, this is damaging US in the world, this is damaging us, we want this fixed, well, the message does get through to them. So I think of it as more, you know, what's it like? It's like, you know, water hitting the stone bit by bit by bit. If you keep pushing a message, then people might start changing their behaviour. Maybe.
0: But that's what you've got. I love Penny Wong and I always listen to what she says. I think she speaks really well. But when she says, I was very clear in my message to whoever it was that she was speaking to, I can understand that she would be clear in that message, but I would love to hear the whole conversations and not just the bit that we get.
4: Oh, absolutely. It would be hilarious to be a fly on the wall for some of it.
0: Yeah. Do you think she'd be good at delivering those messages, both being able to relay them to us, but also as a person that would sit down and express those thoughts and those feelings?
4: Look, very much so. And I don't know if we always realise that in Australia, you know, just what a big profile she's got internationally and how well considered she is. So, you know, whenever she's at, say, UN Leaders Week in New York, where you know, all of them get together. She's rock star. You know, like all the other foreign ministers want to talk to her and the things she says are important. And that really does give you a little bit extra on the world stage, having someone who has that presence and has that. So, I mean, I look at what was achieved last September, which was, you know, getting this declaration on protection of humanitarian personnel up. We got more than 100 countries around the world to agree that, you know, yes, people should not be firing on ambulances. And this was a real achievement and a way of saying that someone like, you know, Zomi Frankum, who was, you know, an Australian who was killed in Gaza, that, you know, we're really standing up and using that moral authority to try to achieve something.
0: It's that very measured. She's very measured in the way that she speaks, but quite forceful within that measured nature.
4: Very much so.
0: Let's take a look at what's happening in Ukraine, because that is really starting to hit hard now, especially with Ukraine striking and hitting the petrol and so forth that's being done coming out of Russia.
4: Mm. And it's been fascinating. You think it's been 4.5 years now into the current phase of the war, and it always keeps developing. And I think it's quite extraordinary the way that Ukraine has kept innovating, coming up with new ideas. In this case, you know, the big focus at the moment is long-range strikes to try to take the war back to Russia, as Zelensky is talking about it. So hitting oil refineries, defence facilities, sort of logistics centres and shadow fleet, you know, tankers that are taking Russian oil. And just watching that happen. So they managed to hit a tanker in the Caspian Sea. So we're now moving over into the Iranian side. Yeah. And what this means is that it hurts Russia industrially, which really is, you know, the place that Ukraine has to work at this point. They're doing very well on the sort of local battlefield, though, you know, it's very difficult and contested. But trying to bring it back to Russia to degrade their ability to keep, you know, keep supporting the war effort, that's the current focus.
0: But this conflict between Russia and Ukraine, and now also with the USA and Iran, we're starting to hear so much more about drones. The significance that drones are having in war now.
4: Mm, yeah, and that's where it is, which is fascinating for everybody. You can now see what a 21st century war might look like, and it is very different than what we saw in the 20th century. I think countries are adapting. So Australia is putting a lot more effort now into both air drones and sea drones. And we're doing really interesting things. So there's the sort of the ghost shark in the water, the ghost bat in the air. And we're seeing that we're going to have to put a lot more effort into that. So that was part of the latest defence strategy was, you know, talking about what we can be doing and really upgrading those facilities.
0: Actually, just been pointing out also that the war in Sudan, which is not getting anywhere near as much coverage, is also part of that drone use as well.
4: Yeah. Yeah. And it shows, you know, we can look at it when we're saying Ukraine and saying this is great, they're defending themselves. But, you know, what's happening in Sudan is now being called, you know, is starting to be talked about as a genocide. And reasonable observers are looking at that and getting very, very worried about, you know, what this technology can do.
0: Let's say, look, I don't know very much about the Indian youth protest. So can you fill us in on that and give us some more information?
4: Well, look, anything with cockroaches on signs in the streets is worth focusing on. Yes. Yeah. So, I mean, so what's happened is that it's really an Indian student movement of disaffected young people who feel that they're working very hard. You know, they're working hard to get in, studying to get into entrance exams, doing cram schools, trying to get ahead in life, but there's just no jobs and there's no jobs anywhere. The entrance exams for government jobs are seen as like, that's the way you can make your life. And unfortunately, there's been, you know, yet another leak of the exam paper. And that's seen as, you know, some people who have the social connections, they get a chance, but me, I don't get a chance in my life. So they took their name, the Cockroaches, from their Chief Justice, who was talking about jobless young people as cockroaches. He was saying now he didn't mean all of them, but, you know, the idea stuck. Mm. And so they're calling themselves the Cockroach Janta Party, which is a play on words with the governing party, the BJP, that they're now the CJP. And so their big call was for the resignation of the Minister of Education. And the Indian government held out for a while, for a couple of weeks, but now the Minister for Education has now resigned after, you know, 50,000 odd people were protesting. There was some excessive police action, and they decided, the government decided, look, at this point, we want to get the people off the streets. We're going to sacrifice the Minister for Education.
0: Is it what I find interesting is how significant and important education must be in this case, because we've had cases of there being cheating involved in exams and all sorts of things in Australia, and everyone goes, oh yeah, fair enough, we'll do an investigation, then it's all right again. So is it an indication of just how important education is in India and how important people feel about it?
4: I think that sense of like bitterness, of hopelessness, that, you know, I have so few opportunities and there's this one tiny lifeline, we're all competing for it, but the playing field isn't fair. I think that that's very strong. And that sense of shortage of jobs, I mean, I don't think we understand what that looks like as much. Like, I remember the World Bank president, Ajay Banga, was visiting Australia maybe a couple of years ago, and he was asked, you know, what worries you most? And he said, youth unemployment, okay, that in the next 10 years, 1.2 billion young people are going to be graduating and needing a job, and we're creating about half that many jobs. Okay. And if you're a country, a very populous country like India with a lot of young people, you know, what does that turn into? Does that turn into, you know, this sort of political problem? It can turn into, you know, sort of migration problems, drug problems, conflict problems, gang problems. I mean, it's a real source of unrest. And so the Indian government is very scared about this, as other countries are, like China. We've seen in Nepal, you know, a youth wave of protests leading to governments being toppled. So I would say governments around the world are really, really concerned about youth unemployment and unrest.
0: In India, does it say a little bit about the caste system, or maybe the breaking down of the caste system, where people who have perhaps been in those lower castes have been seen as that is their lot in life, that also people are not prepared to do that, and especially young people?
4: Yeah, I think so. And the government jobs in particular, because they're more open, they shouldn't be about who you know, they should be about how well you do on the entrance exam. Those have been seen as a bit of a lifeline. And so I think that's why it was of such frustration to people that, you know, that this has been seen as tainted.
0: So this is one part of a huge problem as far as young people are seeing and they're wanting to see change. Are they strong enough to be able to create change?
4: Well, I mean, this would make them feel very powerful. Mm. A couple of weeks ago, it looked like it was petering out. And then, you know, with this, and of course, the Indian government came in very hard on this. They did an internet shutdown, as they've done, for example, in Kashmir, and they've made it, you know, really difficult for this movement to take off. But they still managed to get, you know, those 50,000 people in the streets, and I think, you know, they showed that they were actually stronger in this circumstance than the government just saying, no, we're not going to listen to you.
0: Fancy taking on young people and just cutting out their internet, or being able to think that they can stop messaging getting through by doing that. Good luck with that.
4: Yes.
0: Really good luck with that. On a more positive note, let's take a look at what's been happening as far as a global justice report is concerned.
4: Mm. Look, this is something I watch a lot, Trev, because I think it's easy to get, you know, very negative about what's happening in the world, and the news by its nature looks at, you know, what's the latest and most dramatic development. But people are out there coming up with solutions. And I was really struck by this because it's Thomas Piketty. You remember the, you know, the French economist, probably the most famous French economist who looked at, you know, global capital. Mm-hmm. He's got a group of economists from around the world working on how do we create a more just world on two fronts? How do we look at both economic and ecological equity? And so, you know, we often, you know, we know how bad things are in terms of, you know, change, climate change. And I think that can lead people to think, you know, we are all doomed. It is unfixable. This shows that we can absolutely fix the, you know, make sure that we're keeping within the planet's limits, the ecological limits, and have a more, you know, good lives for people on the planet. And I think it came out as something like, you know, everyone could have around a bit under $100,000 a year, and we could keep within warming limits, but we have to do a lot of pretty dramatic things, particularly in terms of global taxation, you know, taxing our billionaires around the world, taxing multinational companies more. We do have to do things like change our eating habits, a lot less construction, a lot more culture, education, you know, more immaterial industries, but actually possible. And you look at that and then you say, well, there's a different sort of discussion. It's not just about can we make small changes on the edges? But if we want a fair world, here's what it would look like. Here's how we would go about it. So I found it fascinating to read that, the Global Justice Report out this month.
0: We'll have a look at that. If listeners believe that we can have a fairer world and what needs to happen to have a fairer world, give us a ring, 1-300-800-222. And do you think the powers that be would let us have a fairer world? What are your thoughts on that? 1-300-800-222 or text us on 0437-774-774.
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0: Joining us this morning is Melissa Connolly-Tyler, Honorary Fellow, Asia Institute at the University of Melbourne, as we take a look at international affairs. That idea of equity, and I hate to be the downer in this conversation, Melissa, because we will make it more positive as we progress along, but that idea of equity depends on power sharing and whether or not those that have the power are prepared to not only share it, but to assist the people that don't have the power.
4: Yep. Absolutely, which means it's a really political idea. Hmm. I mean, one of the things the report really talked about is the way that billionaires, use their resources to try to persuade us that what's good for them is also good for us, you know, and I think we see that a lot. I think this is the question where we can say, well, you know, if you do the modelling, you can see that we could, the vast majority of people, even in a very rich country like Australia, would be better off under a system like this, a system where we had that sort of, you know, global taxation. But will we be convinced of that, or will we be worried that any changes will, you know, which hurt multinationals, which hurts billionaires, are also going to hurt us?
0: That's the thing, isn't it? Because quite often when we see governments try to introduce policy, and this is all over the world, try to introduce policy that will create greater equity, that quite often it isn't a groundswell of people who need that equity would be the people that would start to vote for people to support it. Do you know what I mean?
4: Yeah, no, and I do see that. I think, you know, so some people say, well, look, I'm working hard. I want to get richer. I don't want to, you know, my aspiration to be taxed. I see it a bit differently. I mean, I see tax as about how you create a fair society.
0: Yes.
4: And I prefer to live in a fair society. I used to live in the US and, you know, I didn't enjoy it. I don't enjoy being surrounded by people who are, you know, who are begging, who are unhappy. I'd rather give a bit of my money in tax and live in a place where it's a more enjoyable society to live in.
0: Melissa, do you think there is still this belief that trickle-down economics is relevant and is the way to go, that if the rich are making more money, then it trickles down, but economically it doesn't seem to be that way?
4: Yeah. I mean, I think some of these ideas are very tenacious. So that idea has been around a long time, and probably we believe in it without even thinking about it, you know. I mean, one of the truly scary stats at the moment, if you look at inequality, and Thomas Piketty's been really so strong on this, is we have more inequality today in the global system than we did just before the French Revolution in France. So I don't know if we've just got used to that. But this idea, you know, another world is possible, I know it's utopian, but it is something that people can rally around as well, and not just see that there are no options, but to say, well, we do have options and we do get to choose, you know. I find that hopeful.
0: Yeah. I mean, and this has got nothing to do with you, Melissa, but this is an example of a tech that says you're crazy commo lunatics. And then said get stuffed at the end. But, okay, that's just an example, is that there is always going to be people that will push back at the idea of positivity. I just want to have we just want to go to some calls. Steve, hello.
5: Good evening, Trevor.
0: What do you think about making the world a better place?
5: Well, the world needs to become a better place. And I've been watching a lot of podcasts on all this sort of stuff just recently. And for the world to become a better place, there needs to be a conscious awareness.

0: No.
1: There's also, are we the only beings in this universe out there? And I don't believe we are. So to get everybody to the place where it needs to be, there needs to be a conscious awakening.
0: Steve, can part of that conscious awakening be that we hear and we talk so much about the negativity and we believe that negativity, but we also need to be taking a look at a positive attitude to create change as well. That if you keep proliferating this idea of negativity and how bad things are, then that will continue.
1: So that is right, mate. That is exactly right. The negativity will manifest
0: Yeah.
1: and grow bigger and bigger.
0: I don't think that's a ridiculous comment, Melissa.
2: No, I agree. And I think, I mean, one of the things I feel I'm fighting about against at the moment is this sense of fatalism in international affairs, you know, that the world's going to hell, there's nothing we can do about it. And I think that makes people passive. I think you've got to be able to look and say, well, there are cause for optimism. There are people working very hard to try to make the world a better place. And we should be part of that rather than feeling that it's all hopeless. The more I can bring that into people's minds, the better.
0: But we hear that a lot in political discourse, where what we're hearing about all the time is the negativity and how things are so bad and things are going to be worse. And I'm not saying that they're not, that there are definitely negative things. But if we live in a world by which we believe that is a that is continual, then we need to find ways to create the change to make it more positive.
2: Absolutely. Well, look, I would say it's not everywhere. And to me, it's really striking on how different countries see this. So each year there's a global happiness index. Would you believe this? It actually exists. There are global happiness auditors who are going around the world and looking at which countries are happiest. And in Australia's case, you know, we have been going down. I think people are less hopeful about the future, which I do find depressing. But it doesn't correlate with what you might see from the outside. So, for example, in South Korea, which I'm sure we think of as, you know, wealthy, technological, bit hip and happening, yes? 3% of South Koreans say they think life is getting better and that they are happy. I mean, that seems to me extraordinary. Whereas more than 50% of Indians do.
0: I've got a
2: Following on from maybe not all the young people, but a lot of people do feel life's getting better. And so it's a perception as much as it is a reality, if that makes sense. Because, you know, clearly the average South Korean is better off than the average Indian, but they don't feel it.
0: I do like this text, which we've got to go because the news is coming up. But someone sent us that yes, people have forgotten we're all interconnected. It's not just woo-woo, but it's quite practical.
2: Agreed.
0: I love the woo-woo. Hey, look, thank you very much, Melissa.
2: Thank you. Fantastic to speak and good luck for the next stage in your life.
0: Thank you, Melissa Conroy. Conley Tyler, it's time for the news.
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5: ABC News, good morning. I'm Noni Edwards. Ukraine's President Volodymyr Zelensky's thanked his US counterpart Donald Trump for a productive meeting, saying the pair discussed licenses for the production of Patriot missiles. Israel's Prime Minister Benjamin Netanyahu has also held talks with Mr. Trump. The BBC's Katrina Parry is at the White House.
6: President Zelensky arrived very quietly earlier, just driving past us here through a side door, avoiding the fanfare of a formal greeting at the front entrance here that we've seen on past occasions. That's largely because this visit is a working one without all of the sort of ceremony that's attached to an official or a state visit. The reason why President Zelensky and Prime Minister Netanyahu are here is because they're going to attend the funeral of the US Senator Lindsey Graham.
5: Japan's Prime Minister has confirmed there have been human casualties as a result of a magnitude 7.1 earthquake that hit the country's southwest. Nick Parmeter reports.
7: The moment a major earthquake hits the city of Kumamoto on Japan's Kyushu Island, causing building collapses and sparking fires. Japan's Prime Minister Sanae Takeuchi says rescue efforts will continue through the night. In a social media post, she says there have been

0: human casualties and says there are concerns for heat stroke with power outages and water supply issues amid heatwave conditions. A rescue operation is continuing at Aeon Mall Shopping Centre in Kumamoto, where several people are feared dead after a floor collapsed following the quake. Up to 30 workers are still missing. There's also fears for workers at a paper mill, which has seen its chimney collapse.
1: Political analysts say Victoria's new premier has made a strong start despite having only a few months to establish his leadership before the state election. Ben Carroll's served in Parliament since 2012 but moved quickly on his first day to support a royal commission into alleged construction sector corruption and distance himself from his Labor predecessors. University of Melbourne political scientist Professor Andrea Carson says the announcements have given voters an early indication of the direction he intends to take.
2: Well, he doesn't have much time to show us, even though he's been in the parliament since 2012. But coming out so strongly today by declaring that he would support a royal commission, which was causing division within the party, and then making that declarative statement that he's not Andrews or Allen, I think is a really strong start for him.
1: Aviation manufacturer Airbus has completed a marathon test flight lasting more than 24 hours when an A350 jet being developed for record-beating commercial flights touched down in France from Melbourne. The test marks a key step in Qantas's Project Sunrise, which aims to launch the world's longest commercial passenger services by eliminating stopovers between Australia and Europe. Airbus says the aircraft remained in the air for 24 hours and 24 minutes, covering 23,075 kilometres without stopping, before landing at the plane's factory in Toulouse. Actors Angelina Jolie and Cate Blanchett are among public figures who are calling for refugee protections to be upheld. Legal safeguards for refugees are enshrined in the 1951 Refugee Convention. But many governments are tightening border controls amid near-record displacement worldwide as conflicts drag on. The UN Refugee Council, UN Refugee Agency, has issued a statement of support for the convention called The Promise, which has been signed by dozens of celebrities, athletes, business leaders and faith leaders. The Bureau of Meteorology is advising a severe weather warnings in place across alpine areas of New South Wales. Thredbo Top Station may be affected by damaging northwesterly winds, which are averaging 90 to 100 kilometres per hour, with peak gusts of around 110 kilometres per hour for areas above 1900 metres elevation. State Emergency Service advises that people should park vehicles under secure cover away from trees, power lines and drains. In sport, Australia's swimmers are continuing their domination at the Commonwealth Games in Glasgow, claiming 3 gold medals during the first hour of competition on the penultimate night of finals. Flynn Southam's triumphed in the men's 100-metre freestyle, finishing 0.61 seconds ahead of compatriot Kyle Chalmers, who took bronze. Jenna Forrester's continued her dream meet with victory in the women's 400-metre individual medley, while Kiralee Hayes won the women's 50-metre freestyle S13 final. On the track, Tori Lewis has set a new national record of 11 seconds flat in qualifying for the women's 100 metres. Lachlan Kennedy and Eddie Nketiah have both progressed to the final of the men's.
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4: Adelaide's weather for Wednesday, cloudy with a high chance of showers, most likely in the morning and afternoon. Down to 8 degrees overnight, then heading for a top of 14. Looking ahead, Thursday, partly cloudy and also 14. Friday, cloudy and 15. Then it'll be mostly sunny for the weekend with tops of 15 degrees. 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
9: Good morning. It is 6 minutes past five, 6 minutes past three in WA, 24 minutes to five in South Australia and in the Northern Territory. Just before the news, we were having a chat about how it is that we can make the world a better place. And we had a lovely call from a listener who was talking about basically that a more positive message and a more positive, in inverted commas, vibe instead of a negative one is probably one of the ways to make the world a better place. Just an indication of some of the texts that have been coming through.

0: University Kumbaya Economics. I totally agree with Steve. It's a positive conscious thought process. Kindly, says Alison. As I mentioned, the text earlier that says you're a crazy commo lunatics, get stuffed, was another text that came through. And then, yes, people have forgotten we are all interconnected. It's not just woo-woo, but practical. So we wanted to ask you this morning, is it okay to be woo-woo? You don't have to be very woo-woo, or is it okay to be very woo-woo? But is it okay to have a sprinkling of woo-woo in the way that you think? 1-300-800-222. Text us on 0437-774-774. Are you a little bit woo-woo and you're quite comfortable with your woo-woo-ness? Or do you think that it's just completely and utterly rubbish to actually think in a woo-woo way? 1-300-800-222. Text us on 0437-774-774. I'm not sure if you can be woo-woo as far as finance is concerned. But Fiona Clark, Vantage Point Asset Management, joins us on the program. Hello, Fiona.
1: Good morning, Trent.
0: Are you a little bit woo-woo?
1: You have a guess. Just have a guess.
0: I think you are. I think you are. But how can you be woo-woo in finance?
1: It's funny that you should say that. My daughter actually took this amazing photo of me last week after doing radio with you at 5:05 a.m. So I'm in my pajamas and I have my computer screens with all of my prices in front of me. You know, look, imagine that Wall Street scene, right?
0: Yeah.
1: With me shuffling my tarot cards because I did my tarot card reading straight after I presented on radio. And she thought that that was the most amazing juxtaposition of finance data on screen with charting, you know, Reuters stuff. And the tarot cards being laid out. So, I am a little bit woo-woo. Yeah, I love it. And I love dropping in a meeting when something happens and I say something like, because I manifested that. And I'm actually telling the truth because I did. But, you know, whatever, that people look at me like, who is this crazy, crazy, crazy person?
0: Mm. Do we need to point out that part of the finance information that we bring you isn't brought to you by tarot cards? Although manifestation's okay.
1: You can point out I don't use my tarot card readings for my predictions for what economic data will be.
0: True.
1: Yes, that is it's true that anything I say about finance is generally a function of pure and financial analysis rather than manifestation.
0: And yes. We should also point that out to Vantage Point Management, Asset Management, that that is exactly what we have.
1: You do know that Woo Woo does work, though, so it's worth noting that there is even a book called Why Woo Woo Works.
0: Is it?
1: And yes, written by a scientist who his background is that he worked in the pharmaceutical industry, and he couldn't explain why the placebo effect. And about how the brain and where that all comes from, that healing capability. And that's where his research started. And, yeah, good book to read if you're interested.
0: And that is, I mean, that's a really good example of how woo-woo happens and
1: yes.
0: How it can manifest itself. So lovely. Fiona, tell us what's happening in finance that is not brought to us by any tarot reading.
1: Well, this is... All figures comes from the Reuters screen, not from my tarot cards, and I don't really have a lot to tell. Markets have moved in large turns at the moment. It's up over 1%. It's up 600 points. The S&P 500 is up a little bit. It's up 0.3% or 25 points. But the Nasdaq, which is the tech heavy sector and lots of the semiconductor chip stocks in it, is actually down. It's down 15 points. And the themes that we're seeing overnight are the same that we've been seeing over the last few days, which is that we've got a US central bank meeting this time tomorrow. So markets a bit cautious ahead of that, as well as some big earnings in the US out over the week, including Amazon, Meta, Apple, and Microsoft. So they're the key themes, market a little bit weaker. Now, turning to European markets, generally a bit stronger there, up about 1/3%. The UK market up 0.8%, Germany up 0.4%, and French market up 5.6%. Now, the oil price is down a little bit more overnight. We've got it currently down. I actually don't have my live prices in front of me, but down 3.95% about 5 minutes ago to $79.35 a barrel. The spot gold price is also down 1.3% to $52.20. And iron ore I've got here up, also down 0.1% to $97.90 a tonne. In terms of things to look out for, the futures are suggesting an extremely strong open this morning, up 75 points, which is about 0.8%. So it does look like we're going to have a good day. But the big news for us today is we've got inflation numbers. Now, the market is expecting that the headline rate will stay unchanged at 4% on an annual basis, and the underlying rate, the core rate, will increase slightly to 3.7%. Keep in note, this series will be a confusing one because we've got the new monthly data series as well as the old quarterly data series, so there'll be a bunch of numbers if it gets confusing. I know you're all watching out for that. In other things to look out for, probably worth mentioning the Aussie dollar. To 69.76 US cents. It's trading at 52.49 pence, 61.26 euro cents, and 114.29 Japanese yen. And I'm off to find out what my day is going to look like in the woo woo world.
0: In the woo woo world. Do you think it's a negative term? I've got a definition of here that says often used by skeptics in a mocking and dismissive way. I think it's sort of a little bit positive to be called a little bit woo woo.
1: Yeah, I do. That it's your own cup of tea, isn't it? If that's even a phrase. I don't mind being called woo-woo. I see woo-woo as being a more holistic description. It sort of says you're in tune with the more spiritual side of yourself. But, yeah, I can understand it. There is certainly in sub circles a negative connotation. Woo-woo is a little bit may imply not quite right, not quite there, a little bit unstable.
0: And the best thing about it, Fiona, is saying it.
1: And trying not to get tongue-tied. Yes. Woo-woo. Yes.
0: See you, Fiona.
1: Bye.
0: Fiona Clark, Vantage Point Asset Management. So there's the juxtaposition between finance and woo-woo. It does exist. If you want to join us, 1-300-800-222.
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3: 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Join me, Spence Denny, for the most illuminating quiz, Monday to Thursday after 7 on 891 ABC Adelaide.
0: 1-300-800-222. We are investigating woo-wooism. Would you like to join us? Do you think it's okay to be a little bit woo-woo? Do you think it's okay to be very, very woo-woo? The definition I have here is that informal term used to describe unscientific beliefs, mysticism, or alternative spirituality. There we go. Someone said it can also refer to an alcoholic cocktail. Well, I don't see that as being woo-woo. Hello, Kate Mead, ABC reporter.
4: Hello, Trevor Chappell.
0: Are you a bit woo-woo?
4: Oh, I'm a little bit woo-woo. I've just got a good sprinkling of it, I would say. There's just things in life that you can't explain. I don't care. There's just things in life and that you can't quite put your finger on it is, but you know that, you know, it's just been woo-woo and that's okay.
0: I do like saying it. I don't know if I'm woo-woo or not. I'll have to think about it.
4: You would have to have a bit of woo-woo in you. There must be a bit of when you go out and you see a perfect surf break or something like that and everything falls in line for a magical day and you just know you're going to have a great day. That's more than just a good outlook on life. That's a little bit of woo-woo.
0: All right. Well, maybe you are a
4: Says me
0: bit.
4: Who's not a professor in woo-woo, but does like a little woo-woo.
0: If you'd like to define woo-woo or if you think that you are a little bit woo-woo and you're comfortable with that, do other people not like the fact that you're a little bit woo-woo? 1-300-800-222. Woo-woo, I think you mean things that happen without scientists being able to explain what they mean or why it's happening. But just remember, absence of evidence is not evidence of absence.
4: You know, I thought I was going to get up today and have a pretty standard day, and now my brain is working very hard at 16 minutes past five.
0: Yeah. Peter's there. Hello, Peter.
5: Yes, good morning. Woo-woo, certainly some value, and it's in different levels, and I can give you examples of juxtapositions. a highly recommended and considered responsible accounting firm got in strife because after helping the government decide how to share the equity better, they were advising their own clients in advance how to avoid it. And then you have another person suggesting that instead of a 10 cent refund on our drink bottles, why don't we turn it to 20 cents? And that will benefit the people who are collecting them, because if they're making the effort, they deserve a better reward.
0: That's a little bit, it's very practical, woo-woo.
4: It's, I'm not sure if it is woo-woo. It just sounds very like, here's what happened here and here's what happened here. Where's the magic sprinkle part I'm missing?
0: The magic sprinkle part. Actually, it's very weak. Woo-woo means you've got a little bit of room for magic. Thanks for believing in the human spark.
4: Now, there we go. Thanks, Peter, for that. I'm still trying to work out the woo-woo in it, but, you know, it's a very practical, good story.
0: We do like it. Let's take a look at practical stories because that's what you're here for.
4: Is it, though?
0: We've got a new Victorian Premier in Victoria.
4: Well, actually, this story deserves its own theme song. Yes, ladies and gentlemen, if you are not aware, this is the theme song of Game of Thrones. If you're not aware of what Game of Thrones is, essentially it's a great big long season series that goes on and on and on, and it is the fight between the kings and the queens, like Queen Cersei of Lannister and King Robert Baratheon and, you know, the Queen of Dragons, and everyone's trying to get this Game of Thrones. Well, that, my friends, is what it has been like living in Victoria, watching the Labor Party scramble, watching the Liberal Party, like, a little bit look joyful, I might say, at times. And I thought, oh, I hope your house is in order, just to be along the Game of Thrones kind of way. But we do now have a new Premier in Victoria. Ben Carroll will serve his first day today as the Victorian Premier. And in his first act, he has promised a Royal Commission into Corruption in the Construction Sector, a Special Prosecutor and a fast-track Follow the Money powers for IBAC. So all eyes are now on Ben Carroll today. It just was huge yesterday. And for the people in the ABC building, you know, it was, people were running around, there was, you know, and I just kept thinking, this just looks like Game of Thrones to me, but maybe. I'm a bit woo-woo.
0: Maybe just that little bit. But I don't notice that he's distancing himself from Jacinta Allen and also from Dan.
4: I am not Jacinta Allen. I don't behave like her. I don't speak like her. I am not Dan Andrews. That was a part of his opening speech. Yep. And here's what he wants to tackle. So we shall wait and see. It's going to be a busy year later in the year for Victorian voters.
0: Craig has said, enough with this ridiculous woo-woo stuff. Get on with some more intelligent conversation.
4: Oh, I can't guarantee that in the next 10 minutes.
0: Guarantee it, Craig, as we take a look at a new report into mortgages.
4: Yeah, so ASIC are releasing a major report. Now, it's reviewing the mortgage offset account practices of 8 major banks. This accounts for about 70% of the home loan market. So already Australian consumers have been paid out around $55 million in compensation for being wrongly charged interest when offset accounts weren't correctly linked to those mortgages. However, the ASIC report is expected to show that outdated IT systems and poor processes mean many more consumers might have been charged more interest than they should have. So we'll have our business reporters on this. You'll hear about this more in your news. And, whenever these stories come in, I don't know about you, Trevor, but I always just, it makes me go, oh, I should probably check in on that mortgage. What are we paying at the moment? Have we had a little look at this for a little while? These are what these stories do for me personally anyway.
0: We've got a text here from a calculus teacher.
4: Oh, they must believe in woo-woo.
0: I'm okay with woo-woo. I teach calculus mathematics to high school kids, but when I create topics or test my year 12 advanced mathematics, I always put a cartoon at the front, especially a Pokemon. My juxtaposition is try and make light of a serious subject.
4: Oh, see? That's it. Keep the engagement going.
0: Update on Punch the Monkey.
4: Do you know who Punch the Monkey
0: no,
4: is?
0: That's
4: you
0: why
4: look
0: I said
4: very
0: it.
4: Amused.
0: Did I have that look on my face?
4: You did a little bit. Look, for those that aren't aware of Punch the Monkey, he is a viral monkey that captured the hearts world. You know, the world's hearts. He was born in a Japanese zoo, mm-hmm. and his mum abandoned him for whatever reasons, and zookeepers had to raise him. And so sad were they for this little monkey and wanting to wrap him up in love that they gave him this plush little orange teddy bear that was also like a little monkey. And then this Punch monkey with his toy would cart it everywhere and it would, you know, nap with it and cuddle with it and do all these things. Well, the world fell in love. People flooded the city of Japan's zoo. Yeah. Oh, I'm sorry, I had a mental pause
0: and right.
4: I think the woo-woo kicked in.
0: No, you're just being, you were just concentrating. It's fine.
4: I was about to go, is it City of Japan? That sounds weird.
0: Yeah, yeah.
4: But anyway, so they flooded. Anyway, he's just turned 1 year old. Zookeepers have given an update. The world loved him so much. He's received over 2,500 cards. Don't ask me how the monkey's going to read it. I don't know. But 2,500 cards, they've put him up in his wall. He's now fully integrated with a troop of more than 60 monkeys. But he still sleeps with his little toy and it's gorgeous. And that's what the world, you know, this little baby Punch the Monkey is doing okay.
0: I have seen him.
4: Oh, good.
0: So I feel
4: did you
0: now.
4: Wait until I'd finished the story before you tell me that?
0: Yeah, no, I didn't want to interrupt.
4: Because I was doing so well with the story.
0: I'm loving the story. We'll find out what's happening as far as the Commonwealth Games are concerned. Kate Mead will stay with us as we have a chat with Bill McDonald, ABC broadcaster, with the latest on the Commonwealth Games. Hello, Bill.
6: Oh, you guys, woo-woo, Punch Monkeys, Commonwealth Games. Where does that fit into the conversation this morning? I don't know. You've got it all covered.
0: There's a lot of positivity involved as far as the Commonwealth Games are concerned, so share it with us.
6: Absolutely. Well, we've started another day five. We're at the halfway point of these games, and we've got another five gold medals in the bag. So nice way to start, particularly with gymnastics. We've had a great gymnastics meet at the Com Games in Glasgow. Gold to Victoria Brianna Scott. That's her second. It was the second for the day for the Australians, and their 26th gold of the games. It was a sensational balance beam performance from her, and she also took out gold in the teams all round, and she had a silver as well. So it's been a great games for our gymnasts. And the other one was to South Australian-born Jesse Moore, who won his first Commonwealth Games gold in the arena. So he had a great routine in the men's parallel bars. So he already had a couple of bronze team medals as well. So good start in the gymnastics in the pool. We've come out off the blocks in every sense of the word. The women's 50-metre S13 freestyle, gold to Queenslander Kirrily Hayes. And that started the gold rush pretty much on this day today. That was her third medal, her second gold, and bronze to Jenna Jones. So that was a great start to the meet. And the 100 freestyle final, bit of a boil over here. King Kyle Chalmers, he got beaten. And Flynn Southam, his first international win. He is the Commonwealth champion in the 100 freestyle. And Chalmers finished up with a bronze in that one. And gold to Jenna Forrester, who's had a wonderful games as well in the 400 individual medley final. And that's added to her 400. She got a bronze in the 400. This is on day one. You may remember she got a bronze in the 400 metres. Went to the to get that up the victory podium, then had to get off there and go straight to the final of the 200 backstroke. And she won gold in that, so well done to her. That's been the start in the pool. The big news today is on the track. We've got the long-anticipated high jump showdown between Oleschlagers and Patterson, the two Aussies. But it's raining cats and dogs in Glasgow today. And the high jump final has to be put on hold. That's how bad the rain is. So we'll have to wait and see what happens in that one. In the 100 metres semi-finals, this is the big event today. We'll get the final a bit later on. We're going really well. We've got three blokes through to the final. Lockie Kennedy's the leading contender. He broke the 10-second barrier again. He was 1/100th of a second outside the Australian record. So he's through. Rowan Browning, he finished fourth in his semi. He didn't make the final, unfortunately. Unfortunately, Eddie Nketiah from the ACT, he is through as well. And in the women's, Tori Lewis, the Queenslander, she set a national record to win her opening 100-metre semi in a time of 11 flat. That broke a previous record of 11.04, which was only set last week. So we're in pretty good shape coming into the sprints. And also in the men's 800, the heats, we've got all our three Aussies through. Peter Boll from Victoria, Luke Boyes and Peyton Craig as well. So it's been a good start, a very good start. The 3x3 basketball, we're through to the semis, the 3x3, I should say, in the wheelchair basketball comp. And the netballers are in action today as well against Malawi. That's a bit of a wrap-up so far as to what we've got in front of us today.
4: Now, Bill, I'm curious about this. This is a bit of a sweeping statement, but tell me, in the Commonwealth Games, the Australians, we do well early.
0: Yep.
4: We, like, pull in all these medals and we start getting really excited. And then as the games start to taper off a little bit, so do we. Are we going to hold? Are we covered for all the rest of the sports that are still yet to play out? Or do we just ride on this great success that we've had right now?
6: No. I think we can keep going in these games. We've got some real depth in our track and field team, which is going to be one of the talking points out of these games, I think. We'll wait and see. But, yep, we dominate in the pool, no doubt about that, and we will finish off. Incidentally, we need 5 more medals to equal our best ever swim haul at a Commonwealth Games, which is 28. We started the day with 23, and what have we got now? I think we're almost close to that. Track and field, though, we're going to go really well. We've already got the 10,000-metre women's gold. Mm. We've got the high jump, where both Nicola Oleschlagers and Eleanor Patterson should be vying for the gold. We've got the men's 100 metres. Lockie Kennedy's a chance of winning that. And Tori Lewis, she's a medal chance as well. I think we've got a lot of opportunities in track. We haven't even started the cycling yet in the velodrome. And as I said, we've won, it's probably one of our best gymnastics com games with 9 medals all up. It's all finished now in the gymnastics, but 4 gold, a silver, and 4 bronze, that puts us second on the gymnastics medal tally behind Canada. So, yes, I think we can certainly keep the medals coming outside of the pool.
0: And we'll hear more about it from you as well, Bill. Thank you.
6: Good on you, guys.
0: Bill McDonald, ABC broadcast with all the latest on the Commonwealth Games. Text saying I've never heard so much drivel in my entire life. Thank you for your text.
4: You know, some mornings is just what they are.
0: Oh, so this is not to do with you. This is to do with the woo-woo business.
4: I'm outraged.
0: You're outraged. Text here saying, we're all part of the ecological, harmonic, vibration and dynamic oneness of which all life depends, whether we like it or not. This is from Mikhail, the grand funnel master of woo-woo. You become a grand funnel master?
4: I don't even know what that is, honestly, but just a little bit.
0: I don't care.
4: A sprinkle of woo-woo. If you want to give yourself a title, that's okay too.
0: And if grand funnel master should be the title that is given, then so it should be.
4: Hey, Trevor, we're going to do something exciting tomorrow.
0: I've got to read something, so
4: you
0: do. You're gone.
4: That's what it is.
0: Oh. Is this my introduction?
4: I'm keeping you on track.
0: Thank you. You can watch the last hour of this program on Facebook tomorrow. So just get to the ABC Melbourne Facebook page from 5 a.m. Australian Eastern Standard Time on Thursday to spend the last hour of the overnight program with me and with us.
4: I'm going to paint a face. How does that sound? I'll do the smash repairs.
0: Even, nice.
4: And we'll be here to cheer you on.
0: I'll give more of that information as we go on. Thanks, Kate.
4: See you, Trevor.
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7: the central bank has left rates on hold for the first time this year. It noted a slowing economy and disruption to oil supply from the Middle East.
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8: ABC News. Good morning, I'm Simon Lauder. Japan's Prime Minister has warned the danger is far from over after a magnitude 7.1 earthquake struck the southwest island of Kyushu. There are fears the quake has caused fatalities in the city of Kumamoto, where staff at a shopping centre are trapped and a paper mill sustained serious damage with workers inside. Around 300,000 people have been instructed to go to evacuation centres and hundreds of soldiers have been deployed to help with rescue operations. Sanaya Takaichi says the threat of aftershocks is considerably high.
9: To those in areas that experienced strong shaking, the risk of building collapses and landslides remains high. Please avoid entering dangerous areas and take all precautions to ensure your safety.
8: Israel's defense minister has told the military to prepare to seize and occupy a refugee camp in the West Bank. Middle East correspondent Matthew Doran reports.
10: For the last few days, waves of violent Israeli settler attacks have hit Palestinian communities, and a sweeping Israeli security crackdown has been launched after two Israeli settlers and four Palestinians were killed in a shooting attack near the city of Nablus. Defence Minister Israel Katz has now instructed the IDF to prepare to seize and occupy an as-yet unnamed Palestinian refugee camp, a plan which sounds similar to the military offensive launched by Israel in the north of the West Bank in early 2025. That led to the displacement of tens of thousands of people, as Israel said it was targeting terrorist hotspots, and it's fueling fears another upheaval is about to hit the West Bank.
8: US President Donald Trump has held closed-door meetings with the leaders of Israel and Ukraine, who are in Washington, for the funeral of one of their strongest Republican supporters. North America correspondent Lauren Day reports.
9: The funeral of Republican Senator Lindsey Graham has brought together US politicians and world leaders, including Israel's Benjamin Netanyahu and Ukraine's Volodymyr Zelensky. After the outspoken defence hawk's sudden death, the pair used the occasion to make their own cases for continued support of their respective military operations. In a post on social media, President Zelensky said he'd had a good meeting with President Trump in which they discussed air defence systems. Prime Minister Netanyahu released a smiling photo of his own Oval Office meeting hours after President Trump expressed frustration with the Israeli leader for his apparent attempts to pressure him to continue attacking Iran.
8: Australia's overtaken China as the dominant lender and infrastructure investor in the Pacific. Here's Foreign Affairs reporter Stephen Jedgetts.
11: This year's Pacific Aid Map by the Lowy Institute shows that Australia's maintained its position as the region's largest aid donor by far. But the data also shows that it's now the most significant lender as well, replacing China, which has pulled back loans in the region significantly this decade. In total, Australia provided around 37% of all development spending across the Pacific, ahead of New Zealand at 11%, the US at 8%, and China at 6%.
8: The financial regulator ASIC has released a review into Australia's housing market and failures linked to offset accounts. Here's business reporter Adelaide Miller.
12: For years now, those with a mortgage and an offset account may have been unknowingly paying more interest than they should have been. That's because ASIC has found weaknesses in how Australian banks have set up, monitored and managed offset accounts. Almost 3.3 million Australian households have a mortgage, and Australians held about $349 billion in offset accounts as of March this year, up 28% over the last 2 years. Banks have already paid more than $55 million in customer compensation for offset account failures, with more compensation likely on the way.
8: Non-stop commercial flights between Australia's east coast and Europe are a step closer, with a test flight touching down in southern France from Melbourne after more than 24 hours in the air. Nick Parmeter reports.
13: On Tuesday morning in the French city of Toulouse, an Airbus A350 touched down, coming from slightly further afield than usual. The aircraft manufacturer says the jet spent 24 hours and 24 minutes in the air, covering 23,075 kilometres without stopping before landing at its factory. It marks a key step in Qantas's Project Sunrise, aiming to launch the world's longest commercial passenger services by eliminating stopovers between Australia's east coast and Europe. The aim is to have the first flights between Sydney and London operating next year. Popular flight tracking site Flight Radar 24 said the trip was the second most tracked flight ever on its channels.
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15: 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We're fed up with the fact that we've taken for granted on the peninsula.
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0: Good morning, 25 to 6, 25 to 4 in WA, 5 minutes after 5 in South Australia and in the Northern Territory. We've been talking about how or where the whole idea of woo-woo comes in to the world, and that idea of that little bit of spirituality, that little bit of a belief in things that are a bit mystic. So I just want to change that a little bit. I've got a text here that says, to be truthful, the media has to be accountable for positivity in our lives. When was the last time you heard a positive story or a good story on the news or on current affairs? Everything is negative over and over and over again. And that sets the precedence for the life that we live being negative, says Dale. Is that right? Do you think that the more we hear negativity, that it does set a precedence of how we live our lives or perhaps our perception of what life is like? I'm not saying that things aren't difficult and that there are problems, but if the more we hear about it, the more it's pushed, does that actually start to set a precedence about how we perceive our lives to be? Take away the woo-woo for just a minute, but just pop that in there instead. We've heard that there is a little bit of woo-woo to be found as far as finance is concerned. Not in the reporting in it at all, but I wonder if it happens in weather. Lennon Logan is our duty forecaster for this morning. Hello, Lennon.
17: Good morning, Trev. How are you?
0: There's no place for woo-wooism in the weather forecasting, is there?
17: No, indeed. We try to focus on the science with our forecast a bit to provide the most accurate we ultimately can.
0: And thank goodness for that, Lennon. Tell us what's happening today in the weather.
17: Well, across the country, expect mostly settled conditions as it's dominated by a pretty expansive high-pressure ridge that stretches from the east coast to the west coast. But down in the southeast, I'm sure if anyone's in Melbourne or Tassie's felt it, there's been a pretty strong cold front that's went over the southeast of the country, bringing some cooler conditions and showery conditions to much of the sort of southern and southeastern coast, and even potentially some snow to the Alps, which is very exciting. Conditions just across the board at our capital cities. Expect in Melbourne showers to remain for much of the morning, becoming less likely in the late evening. In Hobart, the showers are going to continue through much of the day, but most likely in the late morning. If we now go to the east coast, to Sydney, expect a mostly sunny day with any sort of cloud to be not too much in the sky there ultimately. Canberra, shower or two underneath the cold front as it continues to pass through. Brisbane, expect a sunny day once the cloud that's been lingering in the southern suburbs begins to burn off. It's up 25 there. Up to the far north in Darwin, expect a sunny day with a top of 31. To the far southwest in Perth, expect a mostly sunny day with a top of 20. And now finally in Adelaide, shower or two in the forecast with a top of 14.
0: That's exactly what we like, Lennon. Concise and accurate. Thank you.
17: No worries. Have a lovely day.
0: You too. Let's see. With some niceness at the end there as well. Lennon Logan, our duty forecaster at the Weather Bureau. So let's move away from the whole idea of whether or not things are woo-woo or not and take a look at positivity, because it's an interesting point that Dale makes. I'll just read that text again. The media has to be accountable for positivity in our lives. When was the last time you heard a positive story or a good story on the news or on current affairs? Everything is negative over and over and over again and sets the precedence for life and what we live being negative, says Dale. Another text here saying, I'm curious as to why people don't want to be positive or to even try. So is that the case, or is it the fact that people are feeling really, really hard at the moment and they're feeling life is difficult and they can't see any positivity? So is it a matter of a combination of both? If the media pushes negativity, do we feel negative about our lives, or is it just an accurate reflection of what our lives are like? What are your thoughts? 1-300-800-222 or text us on 0437-774-774. Do you think that's the case? Do you think that the media represents or is telling us stories that are quite negative because that's an accurate reflection of what is happening? Or perhaps does it create some degree of negativity? It's pretty big for this time of the morning, isn't it? So what do you think? 1-300-800-222. Sorry, we've gone from a woo-woo conversation into something that's quite bigger. But what are your thoughts? 1-300-800-222 or text us on 0437-774-774.

0: That's Stevie Wonder, and You Are the Sunshine of My Life. It seems that people prefer to talk about woo-wooism than the idea of positive or negative. I love this text from Andrew, though, and very short and concise, saying, I'm positive, but I feel negative. So I wonder if that's the case for a lot of people, that you're generally quite positive, but you have a feeling of negativity. And maybe that is because of the stories that we hear around us so much. A text here that says it's all about the dollars. Good news just doesn't sell as much as the bad. I remember I used to ask Mum about that when you'd be worried about wars and things that were happening and to be told by your parents. I can remember Mum would say, when I was talking about that, when you'd be frightened about war or frightened about things that were happening and earthquakes and things like that. And she would always say that you never see stories about beautiful flowers because it simply doesn't sell. And it's true. Catherine is on the road and giving us a call. Hello, Catherine.
1: Good morning, Trevor.
0: What do you think?
1: Well, I just think that everyone is just sick of hearing about all the bad news. Not so much that brings negativity to everyone. Well, it does, but I just think we're sick and tired of hearing bad news all the time. So
0: does that put...
1: I'm really sick of, hearing all the bad news when you try to care for people all the time, but there's just so much on the news that's bad all the time.
0: No, I know what you mean. I get most of my source for as far as news is concerned online now, and I read a lot of news. I listen to the news on the ABC, but I find now I don't watch as much news as I used to, because I find that watching it as well as hearing it and seeing it is sometimes just a little bit too much.
1: I think that's why people are switching mainly to social, like online movies and things like that, rather than mainstream television anymore. It's just full of bad news all the time.
0: Isn't it interesting though, Catherine, because if you take a look at television programs and television news, and I don't think that that means that we're ignorant or we're cutting out what's happening in the world and that we're not recognising that, because I'm sure that we do. But we now have more news services and we have more news programs than anything else on television.
1: And news flashes and everything like that. Everything's just,
0: So it's like there's the early news, then there's the normal news, and then there's the late news.
1: Exactly. Exactly. Trevor, so, I want to say a little special thank you to you. I'm so sorry for everything that you have done, making my journey to work and back so pleasurable, I suppose you would say.
0: Yeah.
1: Over all the years, so it's like a debrief for me when I listen to you. It just makes me forget about what's happened in my day at work. So I just want to say thank you so much.
0: I received a lovely text from a minister, a religious minister earlier, who said that through his job, or her job, I'm not sure which, found that they are surrounded by negative stories and very difficult stories to be able to consume during the day, and how they enjoyed listening to a program that was lighter so that they could then re-look at those things, but also just to put them aside for a little while.
1: Exactly, and we appreciate you and hope that your next chapter's enjoyable.
0: Looking forward to
1: it.
0: Catherine, thank you. And you may not want to say what you do, but whatever it is, if you do carry a load like that sometimes, it's good to be able to have a way of being able to debrief and leave it behind a little bit.
1: Well, I'm a nurse and I travel a long way every day, hour and a half to work. So, I enjoy what I do, but you make the day a lot lighter. And I appreciate that.
0: Hey, thank you for what you do as well. I know that people do speak frequently about the wonderful job that nurses do all the time, but I think it's also worth recognising that the amount of pressure that nurses are under continuously, and that staffing isn't necessarily, especially overnight, Catherine, isn't necessarily as high as it should be.
1: Thank you. I appreciate that too.
0: Good on you. Thank you.
1: Enjoy.
0: See ya. Bye-bye. 1-300-800-222. Text us on 0437-774-774. Martin says, my motto in life is, no act of kindness, no matter how small, is ever wasted. What a beautiful motto. This is Overnights on ABC Radio. If you want to give us a ring, 1-300-800-222. Do you think that we could be a little bit more positive? But is that difficult? Because you may be in situations where it's hard to be positive. And is it being a little bit looking through life through rose-coloured glasses at the moment to actually do that? So what do you think? 1-300-800-222.

0: buddy.
1: Overnight's on ABC Radio. Thank you for your text, Fleur. Her motto is get bitter or get better. I choose to get better. I'm sorry about your circumstances, Fleur, but what a lovely way to think. If you want to join us, then please do, as Max has done. Hello, Max.
2: Hello, how you going?
1: Good, Max. What's up?
2: I just want to say thank you, Trav. I used to live in Melbourne. I just moved to Queensland just a few days ago. So I didn't know you were still working at the radio. So it's very good to hear your voice again. I used to listen to you in the afternoons.
1: Ah, yeah. And I'm back doing this one again.
2: Yeah. Yeah. Thank you so much. I just want to say thank you. I love the show. And I love the you host the radio and the talk. Thank you so much.
1: Thank you, Max. And we received some wonderful thank yous over the last little while as well. Thank you very much for that. Lovely thoughts. Let's have a chat with Brett. Hello, Brett.
3: Good morning, Trevor. A lovely day for it here in Sydney town. Mate, just in the topic you just brought up before, and it absolutely spot on with what your show does. It actually dilutes a lot of the negative media that we get these days. And I guess it was a great segue to say to you, again, thank you. I started listening to you, I think, back in 2001 when the Twin Towers happened, and all of a sudden ABC local radio became something I started listening to. And moved up to Brisbane for a while, came back to Sydney, but you were always there through the nights, following on from Tony, or when I was driving to work in the morning. I'm a shift worker doing the maritime industry, so... Mate, well done. A great innings all over. I actually thought you were the cricketer at first. I had to Google that to check that you weren't.
1: Because I started in 2000, so it was. It's been a really enjoyable program to do, and we've deliberately made it positive. It doesn't mean that you don't recognise that other things are happening in the world, but there are plenty of opportunities, and there's plenty of time through the ABC to investigate those things as well.
3: Well, mate, enjoy retirement, and once again, thanks from us all.
1: Good on you. Thank you very much for that, Brett. That's right from the beginning, 2001. Hello, Catherine.
4: Hello.
1: What do you want to talk about, Catherine?
4: Well, it's just a theory about the news.
1: Yeah.
4: I think it would have a little bit to do with keeping people on hooked on the antidepressants. It keeps all...
1: Look, Catherine, there are all sorts of theories about that sort of thing. I'm not sure if it is done exactly for that, but I can understand why that there would be people that feel that way, because sometimes it can be incredibly overwhelming when you take a look at some of the news that we hear and see, and the continued bombardment, I guess we can say, with a lot of it as well. Thank you for giving us a ring. And we'll have a quick chat with Des as we head off to the next ABC News. Hello, Des. Oh, there he is. Hello, Des.
5: I think you got Des, mate.
1: Oh, hello. How you doing?
5: How you doing, my Eagles man?
1: What did you want to talk about?
5: Well, first of all, I think we'll have a better year next year, just quickly.
1: I certainly hope so, Des.
5: I certainly hope so myself. And, mate, sorry about the buzz on the line, but I'll be as quick as I could.
1: Okay.
5: As quick as I can, but I just had to wish you a proper goodbye if I could. Mate, you know, I can always tell the essence of a human being by how much they're admired by their colleagues, and the risk of making you feel awkward, mate, it's pretty obvious that you are very much admired by your colleagues as much as you are by your listeners. Mate, like I said,

0: Oh, sorry, I haven't said yet, but all the best for your next experience, mate, and hopefully we can hear you back from time to time. And, mate, take care. You're a very good person, and take care, and all the best for, like I said, your future, mate. Take care.
1: Good on you, Daz. Thank you. Thank you. I'm very lucky to be able to broadcast to people who are comfortable in these conversations, because sometimes I'm not really comfortable. But thank you very much for those kind words.